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3: First pitch to him.
4: Righty takes strike one at the knees with a slider. Valencia in game one had a 1-for-3 day, including the RBI double. It's up to 22 RBIs on the year and hitting 268. The 0-1. Valencia grounded on the left side of the infield. Messenger charges, gloves, fires to first, and it's in time to get Valencia for out number two. So after a long first inning, Denton has the first two outs on five pitches in the second. He's gone as many as 65 pitches in a game, kind of being stretched out to become a starter. His last two outings were his two longest. As McGinnis digs in, first pitch to him. Lefty grounds one on the left side of the infield. Shortstop Jorge steps to his right, fires to first in time, and ends the inning. So it's a 1-2-3 inning on six pitches for Cade Denton. Patriots lead 2-0 as we go to the home second on Fox Sports New Jersey.
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3: 2-0 Somerset as we go to the home second inning. Kate Smith headed back out after a perfect first. Trying to back it up, facing Jack O'Dowd, Jimmy Obertop, and D.N. Jorge. Starting with the lefty. First pitch to O'Dowd is grounded foul down to first base and off the sidewall. Nothing in one after O'Dowd did not play in game one of the doubleheader. Plays his 35th double-A game, hitting 260, 799 OPS with 5 homers, 18 RBIs. Overall on the year, 90 games, 21 home runs. One of the top Rockies minor league hitters. Smith deals the 0-1. O'Dowd fouls it straight back off the screen. 2-0 Somerset on a day where the Patriots are hoping to keep pace with the teams in front of them and even behind them in the standings. The 0-2. O'Dowd takes in the dirt with a splitter that time. Ball one. Right now, Binghamton's up 4-0. That's the team behind Somerset. Reading, the first place team, is up 4-2 on Portland, the second place team. Smith winds and fires with the 1-2. Swing and a drop foul just in front of the batter's box. Actually, they called catcher's interference on Manny Palencia. So Jack O'Dowd will reach in that fashion. Looked like a swing and miss. Maybe he got a piece of it, but what actually happened was his bat got a piece of the glove.

0: He'll go in the books as Manny Palencia's 11th error of the season. Leadoff man reaches for Jimmy Obertop, right-handed batter. First pitch to him. Obertop takes in the dirt. Nice block from Palencia. Obertop, 1-for-3 with a double in game one. Is now hitting 208, 761 OPS in 38 AA games. O'Dowd leading at first, not usually a threat to steal, just one this year. Here's the 1-0. Swinging a hard hit grounder towards short, fielded on the second hop by Arias, flips to second. McGinnis is turned to first, is in time. Nicely fielded, 6-4-3 double play on all accounts. Arias started it, McGinnis with a swift turn, and Moylan finishing it, erasing the catcher's interference, making it so that there's two out, nobody on base for Deion Jorge. Jorge, the right-handed batter, hitting 237 this year after a 1-for-2 game one. First pitch, taken at the knees, slider lands for a strike. 106th game of the season for Jorge. Smith's 0-1. Taken at the knees again with the fastball. Once again, Kate Smith throwing strikes early on here. 19 pitches, 15 strikes so far. No two ball counts. With the bases clear and two outs in the bottom of the second, Patriots hold a 2-0 lead. Smith's 0-2. Jorge checked this swing and went around, pitch in the dirt for strike three. The sweeper struck him out. That's three strikeouts and two hitless innings for Cade Smith, holding a 2-0 Somerset lead as we go to inning number three on Fox Sports New Jersey.
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0: To the third inning we go, 2-0 Somerset. Luis Durango is leading off for the Patriots, and he is becoming a household name literally overnight. The lefty digs in to face Cade Denton, who's on for a third inning. First pitch to him. Durango looks at it like a statue. Fastball, strike one at the top of the zone. Well, at this point, Luis Durango has been on MLB Network twice in the last week, meaning they've played highlights and talked about him. Here's the 0-1. Squares to bunt, and it's a called strike with the heater. So he's in an 0-2 count now. Durango started this series reaching base four times, including three hits. He's now batting .338 this year, .375 in 16 AA games. Highest ground ball rate in the minors. The 0-2, he swings and misses, pitches in the dirt. Actually got a little piece of it, foul ball. But Durango, a very hot topic. I mean, they were playing highlights of him on MLB Network this morning, where they had a round table of guys like Brian Kenny and John Heyman talking about whether or not his game is translatable to the big leagues. And he's just 16 games into his double-A career. That's how unique he is. They're already talking about it. Here's the 0-2. He swings and belts one in the air deep down the left field line, sifting away from Antico towards the corner. He runs it down onto the warning track. So Luis Durango muscles one towards the warning track. And it takes a long running catch from Antico to save him from what would have probably been a triple. The listed distance on that ball was 288. It's probably the furthest we've seen Durango hit one this year. But it's into and out. Jackson Castillo digs in now. Left-handed batter. And the first pitch. Swing and a miss as he drops the bat on the back swing. Nothing in one. So Castillo walked and scored in the first inning, making it so that Castillo's now been on base 16 games in a row. Been so reliably consistent all year. Again, the offensive numbers were really good May and June. They took a step backward in July and into August, but starting to come out of it this month. Really just a bad month of July. But Castillo in the lineup to play both games of today's doubleheader. Reapplies some of the sticky stuff on his bat, digs into the box, and here's the 0-1. Taken low near the shoe tops, ball and a strike. Castillo obviously has always been a big baseball player, but he grew up playing tennis too. So he is also a big tennis fan. Here's the 1-1. Jackson swings and misses through the fastball. So he's excited for the upcoming U.S. Open, which will begin next week when Somerset begins its homestand versus Akron. It'll be, I think it's the Fan Week next week, and then they have the actual two-week tournament that starts more so middle of September. 1-2. Swing and a miss. He goes down on the splitter. In the dirt, Obertop picks it up and fires to first in time. Second strikeout of the day for Cade Denton. Both on the splitter. And there's two away for Omar Alfonso. 2-0 Somerset, which plays about 35 miles away from the U.S. Open out in Flushing, Queens. Alfonso doubled in the Patriots' first run, his first time up. First pitch to him here. He takes at the knees. Slider lands for a strike. Alfonso, after a tough first week and a half or so with Somerset, starting to hone in on more consistency. Denton's 0-1. Alfonso rolls it foul behind the plate, quickly 0-2. Cade Denton had a 25-pitch first inning before a 6-pitch second. Looking for another clean frame in this third. He's thrown just 10 pitches. Here's the 0-2. In the dirt, missed to Alfonso. It's a slider, ball one. By the way, I was mentioning before, Denton is not your typical reliever. Last time out, he went 65 pitches, 3 2/3 innings versus Erie in relief. Righty's 1-2. Alfonso swings and misses through a fastball up and out of the zone. About a three-quarter swing, went all the way around. Three strikeouts now over three innings for Denton. Sending us to the fourth, 2-0 Somerset. To the bottom of the third, that is, on Fox Sports New Jersey.
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0: Nothing Somerset. We go to the home third where Kate Smith is through two hitless frames with three strikeouts. Bottom third of the order starts with Skylar Messenger, right-handed batter. First pitch to him. And Messenger takes the fastball strike on the outer third, nothing and one. Messenger new to the lineup, didn't play in game one, but hitting 175, 25 double-A games this year with a 502 OPS. And the 0-1 at the bottom of the zone. Fastball lands for a strike, 0-2. Smith the long stare in this time. Back into the windup. He twirls the 0-2. In the dirt. Missed with the slider that time. For Cade Smith, he's the only remaining Somerset starter from opening week, where it was Ben Hess. They had Xavier Rivas. 1-2 now. Messenger swings and misses. Down to a knee on the sweeper for strike three. So make it four strikeouts out of seven batters faced by Cade Smith. Kyle Carr was in the opening day rotation, so we've seen a good amount of promotions to AAA. Trent Seller is still on the pitching staff, but he's now in the bullpen for the most part. As Tevin Tucker digs in. Right-handed batter, first pitch to him. Tucker grounds it up the third baseline, foul. Also new to the lineup. Tucker in seven AA games is 0 for his first 16 with a walk. But he's managed four stolen bases. The 0-1. Tucker takes. Fastball strike. Pinches the outer zone. And it's 0-2. This has been pretty dominant stuff from Cade Smith. A lot of 0-2 counts. He dials up the 0-2. Swinging a foul straight back. Last three batters and five of the last six batters he's faced have had 0-2 counts. He's in a good groove. Here's the 0-2, swinging a high fly ball, shallow right field, sprinting in Durango. Out goes McGinnis, but Durango calls him off and makes the catch for out number two. So for Cade Smith, two outs into this third, 28 pitches, 23 strikes. And now we'll face Mike Antico. Left-handed hitting outfielder, 41 games, hitting 174 with four homers and a 605 OPS. And the first pitch to him. And Tico takes low and in with the curveball. 1-0. So Antico, the fourth of four newcomers to the lineup in game two of the doubleheader. Here's the 1-0. Taken for a strike. Curveball at the top of the zone. Smith with four strikeouts, eight batters in. He also used the 6-4-3 double play to erase a catcher's interference. 1-1. Check swing, and no swing per third base umpire Michael Cross. It was a curveball low. So that is the first two-ball count of the day from Smith on his ninth batter. Here's the 2-1. Antico swings and misses through the curveball that time. Two balls, two strikes from the Yankees' number 21 prospect. He's had some really good glimpses this year, and he's coming off one of his best outings. Here's the 2-2. Antico swings and misses. He struck him out with the curveball, and Cade Smith is through one trip through the order with five strikeouts and no hits allowed. preserving a 2-0 Patriots lead. Now we'll go to the fourth inning on Fox Sports New Jersey.
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0: Roderick Arias leads off the fourth inning. 2-0 Somerset as Roderick bats lefty, struck out his first time up. Kate Denton back out there. First pitch on the way, and Arias dribbles it foul behind home plate. Took a hack at the slider. It's nothing in one. So Arias now on base 17 of his last 19 games, and 13 of 15 of those with Somerset. Now the 0-1. Roderick takes. Fastball strike on the outside corner. Mentioned that the fact that Denton has been stretched out to almost be a swingman kind of starter recently. He deals the 0-2. Arias takes, strike three called. Fastball blazes the inside corner, and he's caught looking. Fourth strikeout of the day for Kate Denton. And one away to start this inning. Two outings ago was August 5th. Denton went five scoreless innings with only one hit allowed. No walks and five strikeouts. That was against a really good Binghamton lineup the week after the trade deadline. As Kobe Morales digs in, first pitch to him. Lefty bends out of the way. Ball one inside. Cutter. But it's two guys who are picked 20 selections apart from each other in the 2023 draft. Going to battle tonight. 1-0. Bouncing ball up the first baseline. It's going to stay fair for the moment as Denton picks it up. And Morales spins out of the way. Tried to work his way through it. But he is tagged out for out number two. It's like he was playing Madden. Hit the spin button. But it's a one unassisted wise of him to pick it up rather than letting it roll. Two quick outs for Denton, who's now sent down nine batters in a row, starting with the sacrifice fly in the first inning, hit by DJ Gladney. Base is clear this time for him with two outs. The first pitch, and DJ takes a slider outside for ball one. So Denton, other than that long first inning, he's been efficient. Here's the 1-0. DJ hits one on the ground sharply through the right side. That'll snap a streak of nine in a row retired with a base hit. So Gladney, the sack fly, his first time up. Singles this time. He's now hit safely in all four games this week. And that is only Somerset's second hit of the game off of Cade Denton. So here's Josh Moylan, left-handed batter, flied out his first time up. First pitch, Moylan sharply drives one down the left field line out of play, and it's 0-1. Reach for a fastball off the plate, almost did some damage on it. For a Patriots team with playoff hopes, they've got to put together some kind of a win streak. as every team around them continues to win. Here's the 0-1. Moylan hammers one deep down the left field line, twisting towards the seats. Back goes Antico towards the warning track, up against the wall, but it's gone. Tucked into the left field corner. Josh Moylan clubs his 22nd home run of the season. Scoring Gladney from first base, an opposite field, two-run homer for Josh Moylan to give Somerset a 4-0 lead. That was a ball that Moylan really didn't get all of it. He just kind of poked it down the left field line, showing some raw power to the opposite field and doubling Somerset's lead off of Denton. A two-out home run for Moylan gives way to Manny Palencia, right-handed batter. First pitch on the way. Palencia takes a called strike with the slider outside corner. Nothing in one. So Moylan continuing to drive up his home run total. He's now tied with DJ Gladney at 22 this year. Now the 0-1. Palencia fouls back a fastball. I mentioned this during game one of the doubleheader, but Somerset now has 8 batters with 20 or more homers this year. I should say the Yankees minor league system does, because a lot of them have played for Somerset this year. 0-2. Palencia takes. Strike 3 call. The slider got the outside corner. Generous call from Jalen Goodman as Palencia is punched out looking to end the inning. But not before Josh Moylan's 2-out home run gives the Patriots a 4-0 lead. We go to the home 4th inning on Fox Sports New Jersey.
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0: 4-0 Somerset, bottom of the 4th inning as Cade Smith heads back out there. He threw 3 hitless frames with 5 strikeouts, and he has seen the minimum, used a double play even to erase his only base runner, which came on a second inning catcher's interference. So he's basically throwing a perfect game. It's kind of an imperfect game, I guess you could say, as G.J. Hill digs in. Left-handed batter, switch hitter who's batting left-handed. First pitch to him, and Hill looks at a knee-high slider for a strike, nothing in one. And that's been a big story today for Smith, a lot of first pitch strikes. Here's the 0-1. Hill grounds one sharply towards second. On the second hop, McGinnis has it and flings it to first in time for out number one. That's part of what's been great for Smith is when he's not been striking batters out, he's been getting early ground ball contact. So out of 10 batters faced now, there have only been one batter that saw a first pitch ball. So it's 9 first pitch strikes now as Braylon Wimmer digs in. First pitch, swinging a ground ball towards third but foul, barehanded by his manager, Robinson Cancel. Matter of fact, it's been 2 first pitch balls out of 10 batters, now 11. Here's the 0-1. Taken for a strike. Curveball drops in there. It's 0-2. And don't even get me started on the 0-2 counts. Smith is dialed in tonight. He fires the 0-2. And Wimmer checked his swing. Takes. Called ball. They were looking to go around the horn with it. Kate Smith is trying to call for a check swing. And now Jalen Goodman, the home plate umpire, is coming out to call for his other umpires to see. The pitch was inside, and it looked like Wimmer definitely checked his swing. They're conferring whether or not that is the case. Manny Palencia thought for sure it was strike three. He went through to first base, Josh Moylan, to go around the horn with it. Would be strikeout number six. Jalen Goodman did not call for a check swing. Now they're talking about it. Jalen Goodman, Michael Cross, Davian Fry, the three-man umpiring crew. Having a pretty lengthy conversation here. And they're going to call a foul tip strike three. Or catcher's interference, actually. Wow. Second catcher's interference of the day is called. So Smith was calling for what he thought was either a foul tip strike or at the very least a check swing. And it ends up being the opposite. Another catcher's interference. Take another look at it on the replay. And taking a look at it, it's pretty hard to tell. You could kind of see Braylon Wimmer telling the umpire it was a catcher's interference, but it ends up being the second of the game. And that's obviously the opposite of what Somerset thought was the case, or else they would have just breezed right over it, tried to throw another pitch. Here's Jared Thomas. First pitch to him. The lefty taps one foul off the backstop, nothing in one. So two catcher's interference plays. The other one led off the second. Smith promptly got a ground ball two pitches later. Another first pitch strike to Thomas. And Smith delivers. Swinging a foul chop behind the plate. 0-2. 40 pitches. 33 strikes from Smith. I didn't get a chance to mention it yet, but he's coming off one of his best outings of the season. 7 innings, 1 run, 2 hits in a winning effort versus New Hampshire a week ago with 6 strikeouts. Now the 0-2. Low that time with the splitter. Ball one. There's one out in this bottom of the fourth inning. Leadoff man grounds it out, G.J. Hill. And Smith's 1-2. In the dirt again with the splitter. Patriots with a 4-0 lead. Trying to walk the tightrope to a series split and a doubleheader split. First place Reading leads 5-2 and is one out away from winning in Portland. 2-2. In the dirt. Kicks away from Palencia, who goes running after it. Wimmer takes off for second base. And are they calling interference on the batter now? Strike three. So Palencia was trying to chase the ball up the first baseline. Wimmer was in his way. Palencia tried to move him out of the way, and Jalen Goodman called him out. So now Wimmer has to go back to first base. Thomas, that was, who is a left-handed batter, didn't get out of the way in time. And so he is called out right now. Robinson Cancel, the manager, is frustrated about it. And you could see it was clearly obstructed by Palencia running to first base to try and get the ball. Otherwise, he would have had a good chance to throw out Wimmer. So this has been a controversial fourth inning. First of all, with Wimmer reaching on the catcher's interference, which they had to confer about. And now, batter interference to call him out. Palencia couldn't get to the ball. And Jalen Goodman is explaining to Robinson Cancel the reasoning here. Cancel is gesturing that when he's in the left-handed batter's box, there's nothing else he can do in that situation. It's kind of true. And Robinson Cancel is not letting this go. Seems to be fairly respectful about it, but he is growing more and more frustrated by the moment. And Jalen Goodman at this point is not giving him the time of day. He's just turning around, trying to move on. And now he's moved on to arguing with Davian Fry, who's walked up to home plate. Fry is the first base umpire. Now he's getting an earful, and one of the coaches is coming out to try and rush Robinson Cancel off of the field. It's kind of surprising he hasn't been tossed from the game yet, only because it's been so long. Now he's pointing at the home plate umpire, Jalen Goodman, still hasn't been tossed from the game, and he turns around and walks back to the dugout. So Thomas is punched out. As Wimmer is at first base. And Jack O'Dowd takes the first pitch inside for ball one. Smith throws to first. The pick play, not in time. Pretty close, though, on the tag from Moylan. So this has just been a bizarre inning. Catcher's interference and batter's interference, back-to-back plate appearances. 2-0. O'Dowd rolls it foul to the right of home plate. That was the first 2-0 pitch of the day from Smith. And Cade looks home, kills the 2-1. Just missed low with the slider. First three ball count of the day. It's 3-1. This is the 13th batter of the game. Smith deals a 3-1. And it's taken a little bit low. That's actually ball three, so now it's 3-1. The pitch. Swinging a high drive deep in the air down the right field line, but he hooked it foul. Went pretty much right next to the foul pole onto the second deck. So our first full count of the day now. Full count offering, payoff. Swinging a hard hit grounder to first base. Moylan will run to first base to get it because Wimmer was on the move. And he takes it to the bag to end the inning. So a bizarre inning that featured a catcher's and batter's interference ends without Hartford scoring. We'll go to the fifth. Somerset 4, Hartford nothing on Fox Sports New Jersey.
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0: 4-0 Somerset. We're going to go to the fifth inning. This is game two of a doubleheader, which means that it will be a seven-inning game. We've got our first call to the bullpen of the day as the starter, Cade Denton, is done after four and five strikeouts. Gave up four runs on three Somerset hits. And we've got our first pitching change for the Yard Goats. Jared Candy enters the game for his, with Hartford, ninth appearance of the season. And he'll face Connor McGinnis to lead off. Left-handed batter, 0-for-1 so far. And Candy's first pitch. McGinnis takes a fastball low and in for ball one. Candy this year 1-0, 6.52 ERA after beginning this season on the injured list with AAA Albuquerque is 1-0. McGinnis swings and misses through the fastball. So started the year in Albuquerque. That was after missing all of last year. Didn't pitch in any AAA games. The hard-throwing righty deals a 1-1. McGinnis takes a changeup in the dirt. Now, Candy was with Hartford all of 2024. That was the year they met Somerset in the playoffs when he was part of their starting rotation all year. 23 appearances, 21 starts. Candy's 2-1. McGinnis hammers one deep in the air to right field. This ball's not coming back. It clears the outfield wall and onto Trumbull Street. Bombs away Connor McGinnis. An absolute moonshot of a home run. His 10th of the year and his 9th at Double A. 109 off the bat, 427 feet. Fastball, middle, and he demolished it completely out of the ballpark. 5-0 Somerset in the fifth inning. That ball looked like it was still rising as it left the ballpark altogether. Didn't even touch the signs that overlooked the right field wall. Here's Luis Durango. First pitch taken, and it's a curveball strike on the inside corner. So an unkind greeting for Candy on what was Somerset's second home run of the game. Candy's 0-1. Durango bunts, but it's an appeal through a strike, and it's nothing in one. Tried to bunt. That was a splitter that dipped below the strike zone. So Durango hitting with two strikes again. We'll have to swing. Here's the 0-2. He swings and loops it in the air behind second base, and it's down for a base hit. Durango turns at first base and stops there. A two-strike bloop behind the second base bag, and Luis Durango, whether he's bunting, whether he's trying to hit the ball on the ground, or whether he's trying to poke it into the outfield, he is a base hit machine and has Somerset's fifth hit of the game. Just over the second baseman, Tevin Tucker's reaching glove. As Jackson Castillo digs in, left-handed batter. First pitch on the way. Castillo takes the fastball inside. That's the dangerous thing about Durango. He's so good at hitting the ball on the ground that you have to play in. But when you play in, he's also so good at just poking it over their heads. Candy's 1-0. Castillo rips it foul. Dodged by Somerset's first base coach, Uzi Alvaloria. Patriots have scored in 3 out of 5 innings today. As they've knocked Cade Denton out after 4 innings in this game. Castillo walked his first time up, struck out the last time facing Denton. 1-1. Taken just off the plate with a changeup. Meanwhile, Luis Durango at first base. It's usually not a matter of if he will run. It's a matter of when will he run. 43 steals this year. 7 in Somerset. 2-1 count. Candy delivers. He's running. The pitch is lined up the middle towards second base. Snagged by Jorge. He has to go to first with it and records the out on Castillo as Durango makes it to second safely. Well, there was a split second in time where it looked like maybe that ball gets into the outfield, but Jorge did a nice job getting to it. He was running to cover second base and used his momentum to continue in stride and grab that ground ball. So it goes in the books as a 6-3, fielded from the right of second base. Durango gets into scoring position in front of Omar Alfonso. Left-handed batter, 1-for-2 with a double. First pitch to him. Alfonso takes. Changeup strike down the heart of the plate. That home run by Connor McGinnis has got to be up there. One of the furthest hit balls we've seen all year by any player. Candy's 0-1. Alfonso takes low and in near the gray pant legs with a changeup. McGinnis, even though it's his first full season, he's having kind of a breakout of his own. That was his 35th AA RBI, leadoff fifth inning home run. Candy fires the 1-1. Durango's running. Pitches low. Throw to third base. The tag play. He's out. And Durango's caught stealing for just the 12th time this year. Didn't seem to agree with the call, which was made by Michael Cross, the third base umpire. But he is caught stealing, in fact, for the second time this week. Let's see if they have a good look at it on the replay. It's very hard to tell, even for the umpire, because he was standing behind the fielder when he made the catch. Sky Messenger, second out of the inning. And here's a 1-2. Swinging a low chopper towards first base, foul. It's a tough call for Cross to make, but he must have had just a good enough look over the shoulder of Skyler Messenger. Candy's 1-2. Alfonso swings and misses through a heater for strike 3-2 and the inning, but not before one moonshot home run from Connor McGinnis to give the Patriots a 5-0 lead. We'll go to the bottom of the fifth. Patriots lead 5-5 on Fox Sports New Jersey.
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0: 5-0 Somerset, bottom of the fifth inning as Kate Smith heads back out there at 49 pitches. He's been very efficient. He is still yet to give up a hit as he faces Jimmy Overtop, D.N. Jorge, and Skyler Messenger. It's 5-6-7 in Hartford's order. In a game where Somerset has dominated since the jump, taking a 2-0 first inning lead, and their last trio of runs have all scored on homers. A two-run shot from Josh Moylan in the fourth, and the solo shot from Connor McGinnis, probably heard around the world in the top of the fifth, left the ballpark. So here's Overtop, who grounded out his first time up. Kate Smith's been in a good groove all night, but just a weird fourth inning. It was the only one where he didn't face the minimum. Four batters, prolonged by a catcher's interference. Helped out by a batter's interference. First pitch here. Overtop takes a first pitch strike with the slider inside corner, nothing and one. So this is, again, about as locked in as we've seen Cade all year. Is a one. Swinging a high drive toward right field, sending Durango back in front of the warning track, right near the wall. He looks up and plays it off the fence. Durango gloves it, throws back to the infield, as Overtop is safe at second base with the first hit of the game for the Yard Goats. Just caromed it off, I believe, the netting in right field. Couldn't clear the fence, but good enough to end what was a no-hit bid for Smith. Leadoff man reaches in front of Deanne Jorge. Right-handed batter struck out his first time up. Smith has five strikeouts in four innings. Variety looks at second, now comes home. And Jorge takes at the knees, fastball strike, nothing in one. Set from Smith and the 0-1. Taken just off the plate. Fastball missed, ball one. Well, as this game started 7:35, second end of today's doubleheader. Smith's 1-1. Jorge takes a little low with the sweeper. I should say this game started 7:45. There's a lot of games wrapping up as we speak right now. One of which concerning Somerset, first place Reading, back-to-back wins, defeated Portland 5-2. Here's a 2-1. Jorge lines one in the air, deep towards center field, backing to his left is Gladney, who jumps up to make the catch for out number one. Off the bat, it was a little surprising to see Gladney not running backward because the ball jumped. But he trusted. He had it measured pretty well. Hard hit fly ball, 103 off the bat. But Gladney able to snag it, one away. With Skyler Messenger coming up. Runner at second base in a 5-0 game that the Patriots lead. So the Patriots came into today two games back of first place. Dropped to 2.5 by losing game one today. First pitch to Messenger. Taken at the knees. A slider lands for a strike. But the Patriots, with a win, could get to the same record as Portland and tie for second. 0-1. Messenger drives one deep down the right field line, twisting foul and onto the second deck. Fan made a bare hand catch up there, I believe. Smith deals the 0-2. Messenger checked his swing and went around on the sweeper in the dirt for strike three. So six strikeouts for Cade Smith. He's gotten Messenger both times. Two out in the fifth inning now for Tevin Tucker. Smith trying to come up huge for Somerset in a spot where they desperately needed him to be good tonight. Reached a point in the season where he is really Somerset's ace. Throw to second base. Out! Overtop caught lacking, and that's how Cade Smith sees the minimum again in this fifth inning. He caught Overtop, picked off at second base, and sends us to the sixth. Patriots 5, Yard Goats 0 on Fox Sports New Jersey.
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7: Sixth inning, Somerset 5, Hartford 0. Jared Candy back out after giving up a homer in his first inning of relief. He'll get 3, 4, and 5 in the Patriots order. Roderick Arias, 0 for 2 with a pair of strikeouts today. After he entered this game, having hit safely in the first three of the series. Somerset 5 runs on 5 hits in this one. As Candy looks home, first pitch, taken in the dirt. Curveball, 1-0. Roderick Arias, another name that is quickly rising among those that Yankee fans are keeping tabs on with AA Somerset. Here's the 1-0. Arias rips one foul off the sidewall. 105 off the bat. And that's part of what makes Roderick such an intriguing prospect is he's a name Yankee fans have known about for 5 years. He's been a top 100 prospect 3 years in a row, but not the last 2 years. Signed for $4 million in 2022. 1-1. Arias pops it up behind home plate, drifting out of play. And it's 1-2. Yankees in 2022, they used about 80% of their international bonus pool money to sign Arias. $4 million of their $5.2 million. So it was a comparable bonus to the one that Jason Dominguez got. 1-2. Swinging a hard hit fly ball deep in the air toward right field. Wimmer going back towards the warning track. Leaps up and drops the ball on the warning track. Arias races to second base and pulls in standing up with probably a double. Ball was hit hard out to the right field wall. And it looked like Wimmer had it measured, but as he leaped up against what is a chain link fence where you can see into the bullpen, upon contact with the ball, the ball dropped out. That's pretty much exactly what happened. So Arias does get credit for a double, and it ends up being his now fourth straight game with a hit. In front of Kobe Morales, Arias reaches as the leadoff man. Nobody out in the sixth inning. Candy, who spells his last name C-A-N-D-E. First pitch on the way. Morales takes. Changeup strike on the inside corner, nothing in one. And again, that's part of, for Arias, what is making him stick out is that all the swing and miss and contact percentage hasn't been great. Here's the 0-1. Morales takes, curveball strike. When he has made contact, it's looked like that. Adding to that, it really feels like he started to turn some heads with his arm strength defensively. He's made 4 errors in the field, but when he has been able to field cleanly, his throws have been among the best you'll ever see by an infielder. And he's doing it at double A now. Candy's 0-2. Outside to Morales. Curveball. Kobe is pretty much the exact opposite of Roderick Arias in terms of two guys that Yankee fans are paying attention to. Morales really worked his tail off to become somebody that is ranked by some of the main scouts. 1-2. Kobe drives one in the air deep towards the left center field gap. He'll go and out. Hat flies off. He runs it down in the gap to make the catch for out number one. Morales, a late round pick, has put up numbers and played defense that's just been too good to ignore to the point where he's now a top 30 rated prospect. Nice fielding play by G.J. Hill there, taking a good route to the ball. One out, runner at second base for DJ Gladney as the Patriots continue to lead 5-0. Gladney 1-for-1, sack fly and a single with a run scored. Right-handed batter, first pitch to him. DJ swings and flies it in the air towards shallow right. Second baseman Tucker gets under it, makes the catch for out number two as Arias stays at second base.
0: First time that Gladney's been retired without a run scoring today. As Josh Moylan digs in with two out and the runner at second still. As Moylan's two-run homer that turned a 2-0 Somerset lead into a 4-0 Somerset lead. Another breakout prospect. It seems like that's a common thread with this entire Patriots lineup. Left-hand batter, first pitch. Moylan takes upstairs for ball one. Moylan's 22 home runs this year, by far and away the most he has ever hit in a single season. One of eight Yankees minor leaguers to get to that mark. Candy's 1-0. Moylan takes

Which Yankees minor leaguer will lead the system in home runs? It could be Hardman, could be DJ, could be Josh Moylan. And others. The 3-1. Low and in near the pant legs. Fastball misses on a 5-pitch walk to Moylan. The inning continues for Manny Palencia. Also in the mix, Kobe Morales has 20 homers. And then you've got some of those that haven't made it to Somerset yet, like Jackson Lovich, drafted only a year ago. He's got 21 home runs. He's in the mix. And then two in AAA, Marco Luciano and Yankiel Fernandez, former Yarko. They both have 20. Here's Palencia. First pitch to him is swung on and popped foul onto the sweet level down the right field line. Nothing in one. Four homers for Palencia. He's had three of those this month. In a very resurgent second half. Now the 0-1. And he takes it upstairs with the fastball. Palencia 0-for-2 in this game after doubling Somerset's only run in game one of the doubleheader. The set from Candy. He fires the 1-1. Palencia takes low with the slider. Candy up to 33 pitches now. Game two of a doubleheader. It's only the fourth total pitcher that Hartford has used today, including both of its starters. Here's the 2-1. Palencia rolls it out slowly but foul off the facing of the Hartford dugout. Game one, Bryson Hammer and Davison Palermo went the whole way. Game two, it's been Denton and Candy, but there is some action in the Hartford bullpen right now. Candy fires home, and it's taken low, missed with the changeup, full count. Somerset, on the other hand, has also used only four pitchers today, three in game one, and one in game two. Kate Smith, realistically, could pitch this entire seven innings. Payoff pitch coming. Palencia lines it to right field for a base hit. Moylan and Arias were on the run, so Arias digs around third. Here comes the relay throw. Head first dive. He's safe on an RBI single from Manny Palencia. Somerset takes a 6-0 lead. Moylan getting to second base on the play. Both of them had automatic starts, and so that results in the Patriots grabbing another run off of Candy. Arias has now scored runs in both ends of the doubleheader as Connor McGinnis will dig in following a mound visit here. Well, McGinnis, first batter that faced Candy at the start of the fifth inning, crushed one out of sight to right field, way out of the ballpark. His furthest hit home run this year. McGinnis got a few days off to start this series. Came in as a pinch runner on Wednesday, but was not in the starting lineup until this game, so effectively had 3 days off from hitting. And he is back in there. So now after the mound meeting, here is McGinnis. First pitch to him. Lefty looks at strike one. Changeup settles at the knees. Two on, two out for him. Candy delivers. McGinnis swings and misses. Big cut through the sinker up and out of the zone. With a win, Somerset would be tied for second place. That would be 2.5 games back of Reading. Here's the 0-2. McGinnis takes upstairs with the fastball. Now, what I failed to mention, Binghamton lost yesterday. They're winning 8-5 right now. So Binghamton would also be tied for second place. All three teams, Portland, Somerset, Binghamton, would all be 25-24. 1-2 pitch. McGinnis holds up his swing. Curveball in the dirt evens the count. So it's another one of those.

0: races, like we saw in the first half. Hartford was able to come out ahead of the rest, 2.5 games over Somerset, who finished in second. Same deficit, 2.5 games ahead of the Patriots. Otherwise, Somerset would be playoff bound already. Candy's 2-2. McGinnis takes strike three. Chest tied changeup lands for a strike. But Somerset grabs another run on two hits and two left. RBI single from Manny Palencia. And the Patriots take a 6-0 lead to the bottom of the sixth inning on Fox Sports New Jersey.
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0: Set bottom of the sixth inning. Game two of a doubleheader that Somerset's trying to split by winning the nightcap. Pate Smith, in the meantime, threw his fifth quality start the last time out. He's looking for his sixth tonight as he faces Tevin Tucker. First pitch to him. The righty looks it. Strike one. Fastball raises the outside corner from Cade Smith, who hasn't even thrown 60 pitches yet. That'll be the next one as he fires home. Tucker swings and misses through the slider. Smith could very easily go the distance of seven innings and give the Patriots their first complete game of the season. That would give the bullpen basically 2 days off. Here's the 0-2. Tucker lays off a curveball low. Now in game one of the doubleheader, we did see Matt Keating and Michael Arias get some work in. Now we were checking on some Eastern League out-of-town scores before, but did not get you up to speed on the Yankee game. 1-2 pitch, swung on and missed for strike three. The sweeper struck him out. And so Cade Smith has 7 strikeouts through 5 1/3 innings now. Mike Antico will dig in. Yankees are up 3-1 on the Blue Jays. We mentioned Spencer Jones's 2-run homer. As Mike Antico bats lefty, first pitch to him is in the dirt for ball one. What we didn't tell you, besides Spencer Jones' 2-run homer, is that it's players' weekend, so they loosen up the restrictions of what players can wear on the field. Here's the 1-0. Antico swings and misses through the curveball. And, you know, part of that, a lot of the players will have their nicknames on the back of the jerseys. Here's the 1-1. Antico takes curveball spiked in front of the plate. For George Lombard Jr., that includes wearing a belt that has Spencer Jones' face on it. So if you look on social media, if you go to the Yes Network, the next pitch misses low with the slider. They got a good close-up of it. It's literally Spencer Jones' face just printed all over the white belt that George Lombard Jr. is wearing tonight. Here's the 3-1. Swing and a tap foul behind the plate. This is just the second full count of the game seen by a yard goat against Cade Smith. Pitch on the way. Antico takes low. First walk of the day comes on a curveball from Cade Smith. Prior to that, there had been three base runners, two catcher's interferences, one double, which was picked off in the last inning, and then that walk. Start of this inning, Smith had faced one over the minimum. He got a double play for the first catcher's interference, then he picked off the double. Here's G.J. Hill. First pitch, swing and a miss. Big cut through the slider, nothing in one. Anyway, the Yankees lead 3-1 over the Blue Jays. Here's the 0-1. Hill takes it. Pitch just off the plate with the slider. That game is in the top of the seventh inning. Cam Schwitler, the former Patriots day, is done. Six innings, one run, six hits, four strikeouts. ERA down to 2.16. Throw to first base, gets away. It rolls up towards the sidewall as Antico takes off for second. Looked like Moylan was trying to reach for it, and that happened to intersect with where Antico was diving into the bag. So they'll go as an error on the pitcher, Smith. Somerset's third error of this game, along with the two catchers' interferences. 1-1. Swing and a bouncer towards first. It's going to stay fair as it hops to Moylan. He steps on first, and Antico advances to third. Good bounce for Moylan that it stayed fair. Hill is retired again as Braylon Wimmer digs in. That is Cade Smith's second error of the season. Well, remember, he ended the last inning with a pickoff move. Here is Wimmer, 0-for-1 today. Reached on one of the catcher's interferences. First pitch taken outside for ball one. Sweeper. But Smith up to 72 pitches. He's gone as many as 94 this year. That's why if he can get through this sixth inning relatively soon, there's good reason to believe he can go the distance. Smith's 1-0. Swinging a bouncer on the left side, charging as Arias. Fields fires in one motion in time. Beautifully done by Roderick Arias to get Cade Smith through six scoreless innings. In preservation of a 6-0 Somerset lead, we will go to the seventh inning in game two of this doubleheader on Fox Sports New Jersey.
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0: Right-handed reliever Austin Smith enters for the Hartford Yard Goats. 34th appearance this season, 1-3 with a 4.32 ERA. In steps, Luis Durango, top of the seventh, 6-0 Somerset. First pitch on the way. Durango looks at ball one high. Fastball starts the count with Durango ahead for the first time today. Looped a single over second base his last time up. He's 1-for-2. Smith's 1-0. Durango takes. Fastball strike this time, top of the zone. I mentioned before, MLB Network had a segment earlier today breaking down Luis Durango's unique hitting profile. Here's the 1-1. He swings and loops it foul into the dugout of the Yard Goats. 1-2. Brian Kenny called it 1890s Baltimore chop baseball. It's kind of the public perception right now of Durango, who's almost batting 400 at Double A. 1-2. Swinging a liner up the middle. Base hit into center field. He is a base hit machine. Slider left over the middle of the plate, low in the zone, and he just points it over second base with yet another multi-hit game. It's the funniest thing, too. When he gets to two strikes, you would think a batter like him that sometimes tries to bunt his way on base would be a bit vulnerable, but the infield still has to play in. See if he tries to steal again. Leadoff man aboard for Jackson Castillo. First pitch on the way. Jackson belts one in the air, deep toward left field, backing up Antico with room towards the warning track. He dances onto the dirt and makes the catch for out number one. Durango tags. Here's the play. He's in safely. Durango tagging from first base on a fly ball to left field. So he gets into scoring position without having to steal. And it was a good tag as well from Tevin Tucker over there. Durango, by the way, is now batting 395 in 17 AA games. One out, man in scoring position for Omar Alfonso, who's 1-for-3. Smith delivers. Alfonso takes the fastball inside, 1-0. Alfonso opened the scoring with an RBI double in the first. It's been all Somerset. Game two, they're up 6-0. Alfonso takes a fastball strike down the heart of the plate. Austin Smith, originally acquired in a trade by the Rockies from the Braves for Tyler Kinley 2 seasons ago. Now the 1-1. Alfonso drives one deep down the left field line, arcing towards the seats and ultimately out of play. Smith, originally an 18th round pick out of the University of Arizona, selected 1 year after Austin Wells, 2020, when he was the Yankees' first round pick out of U of A. Sixth season in the minors, second with Hartford. Here's the 1-2. Alfonso takes a slider low, 2 balls, 2 strikes. Last year, after pitching for Hartford, was in the Arizona Fall League. Durango leads at second. Here's the 2-2. Driven high in the air, deep straightaway center field. He'll go and back, still going towards the warning track, and he reels it in. Durango tags again. He'll easily make it to third this time and makes it in with a fly ball that advances Durango. Not a sack fly, but a productive out. We'll give way to Roderick Arias. Trying to bring home a Luis Durango manufactured run here. 1-for-3 with a double. Arias had that double his last time up when he scored the Patriots' 6th run. Top of the 7th and 2 outs. First pitch to him. Roderick takes the low. Cutter, ball 1. Third baseman Skyler Messenger playing in towards the bag as Durango takes his lead in front of third base coach Caleb Hamilton. Smith's 1-0. Arias swings and misses. Bat goes flying over the on-deck circle and lands in front of the Somerset dugout. 96-mile-an-hour fastball. Arias will probably get the bat to be a little more sticky up as he will dig back in. 2 outs in this top of the 7th. It's supposed to be a 7-inning game. As are all minor league baseball doubleheaders. There's the 1-1. Arias takes inside, stepping out of the way of a changeup. Austin Smith taking over for Jared Kendi. And the 2-1. Swing and a miss through a heater. 97 at the top of the zone. Meanwhile, Somerset's bullpen. I see Kevin Stevens standing up. See if Kate Smith comes out for the bottom of the seventh. He's only at 73 pitches. Meanwhile, Austin Smith hits Arias. Fastball running up and in. He's in some massive pain. Kneeling down outside of the left-handed batter's box. That was 96 on his upper body. I didn't see exactly where it hit him, but he is still knelt down to one knee. And here comes Adderick Kelly, Somerset's athletic trainer, to check on him. Roderick still hasn't gotten back up. It wasn't to his head. Looked like maybe his chest area. They're going to replay it on the MLB TV broadcast now. And it looked like maybe his right elbow is where it got him. You got to hope Arias is okay. Obviously, the right side is his throwing arm as well. As he is helped up, and he is not going to stay into the game. Not much of a reason to risk it at all. So Arias is going to be taken for a pinch runner after he is beamed on the right arm, looking like probably the elbow. The way he's walking around in the dugout looks to be okay, but clearly a little bit shaken up after that ball hit him. So Kevin Verde is going to come in to replace him, both on the bases and you would expect probably in the field too. Verde played second base each of the last 2 days. As the inning continues for Kobe Morales. Left-handed batter, 0-for-2 with a walk. Smith's first pitch. Low and in with the fastball. Kevin Stevens is definitely warming up in Somerset's bullpen, so maybe it is the end of the day for Cade Smith. 1-0. Away upstairs, it goes to the backstop. Here comes Dash Durango coming to the plate. He dives in, and he's out at the plate. A really good throw from Jimmy Obertop to Smith covering. Nobody else would have tried to score there except for Luis Durango. And now he is shaken up, diving in on a collision at the plate. He is still down. We'll take a break. We'll come back for the bottom of the seventh inning on Fox Sports New Jersey.
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0: Somerset 6, Hartford 0. and still awaiting Luis Durango's arrival onto the field. It'd be a surprise to see him come back out. He did get up on his own power and walk off alongside assistant athletic trainer Ruby Olea, but he is going out to play right field. So that's really good news, because Luis Durango tried to score on a wild pitch that ended the top of the seventh inning. He was thrown out, and upon the throw out to right to home plate, made a really hard collision, and it took him about a minute to get up where he was being surrounded by teammates and his manager, James Cooper, and Ruby. So good to see Durango headed back out to right field to start the bottom of the seventh inning. Game two of a doubleheader, so this is only supposed to be a seven-inning game, where we have a defensive change. Kevin Verde enters to play at shortstop for Somerset after he came in to replace Roderick Arias, who was hit by a pitch. Got to think we're going to see a delay to the start of this inning, because I see some flashing fire alarms going off. They might have just stopped, so maybe it's okay now. But the other change is that Kevin Stevens is entering. So enter Kevin Verde at shortstop. Enter Kevin Stevens to pitch Somerset's first call to the bullpen presented by DropRx of this game. Jared Thomas leads off. The lefty faces the righty pitcher. First pitch on the way. Fastball strike at the knees. Nothing and one at 95. Thomas today 0 for 2. Struck out and then was called out on batter interference back in the fourth inning. Here's the 0-1. Thomas swings and misses through the heater. Cade Smith faced only two over the minimum in six innings of one-hit baseball. Has a 6-0 shutout intact. Stevens deals the 0-2. And Thomas takes slider in the dirt. Ball and two strikes. So Stevens enters for Somerset, the only reliever that James Cooper has had to use in game two here. Cade Smith could have gone the rest of the way, but everybody's got to get their work in. So Stevens ends up appearing for the ninth time this year. 5.87 ERA for Somerset. 1-2. Thomas cuts and misses through the heater for strike three. So it's a four-pitch strikeout for Stevens. Somerset's eighth strikeout as a team today, padding on the seven that Cade Smith had. So here comes Jack O'Dowd, who's 0 for 1 today. Stevens taking over for Smith, who had his sixth quality start of the season. First pitch to O'Dowd. Fouled straight back. Another fastball. It's nothing and one. Six runs on eight hits for the Patriots. No runs on a hit. A Jimmy Obertop double for the Yard Goats. That double led off the fifth inning, and he was picked off second base. Here's the 0-1. O'Dowd hits it sharply but foul off of the Yard Goats dugout. Kevin Stevens finished off a one-hitter for Somerset April 2024. Tristan Vreeling went 7 2/3 hitless on 100 pitches that day. Stevens gave up a hit once he came into the game, but then finished the game, inning and a third. Nine-inning one-hitter. The 0-2. O'Dowd takes. Fastball upstairs. Ball one. That was a game that was actually scoreless entering the bottom of the ninth at home. Ben Rice ended the one-hitter with a solo walk-off home run. 1-2. Swing and a miss. He got him with the fastball. So another four-pitch strikeout for Stevens as the Yard Goats down to their final strike. Down to their final out. Stevens, with every appearance he makes this year, starting to look more and more like the dominant reliever that we saw in 2024. Now we'll face Jimmy Obertop, who's got the only hit in this game. Right-handed batter. First pitch on the way. He takes, and it's a slider, top of the zone. First slider from Stevens, nothing and one. And if not for that double, we might be talking about another no-hitter right now. Here's the 0-1. Way upstairs with the heater. Somerset has three no-hitters in franchise history. Two of them at home. One of them here, which was in game two of a doubleheader. 2022, Yoendris Gomez and Steven Jennings combined on it. The 1-1. Obertop steps out of the way of a fastball. The other two no-hitters, one in the regular season, 2021, one in the postseason, Eastern League Championship Series, deciding game number three at home, 2022. 2-1. Overtop loops it down the right field line, a foul ball that ricochets off the netting, and now the Yard Goats are down to their final strike. Patriots on the doorstep of splitting this doubleheader and moving to 2.5 games back of first place in a three-way tie. 21 games left. After today, there will be only 20. 2-2 pitch. Broken back grounder up the middle. Charging is Verde. He scoops and fires to first in the dirt. Nice pick in the dirt by Moywin to end the ball game. Victory for the Somerset Patriots. And a perfect seventh inning for Kevin Stevens. Polishes off a Somerset shutout started by Cade Smith when Somerset needed a gem from Smith most. They got one from him as he starts Somerset's sixth shutout win of the season. Their first shutout since June 10th versus Binghamton. They win this one by a final score of 6-0 in seven innings. We'll come back and wrap it up with the Flemington Department Store postgame show on Fox Sports New Jersey.
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0: 6-0 win for the Somerset Patriots today as they win it by a final score of 6-0 in their sixth shutout win of the year. It splits a doubleheader for the Patriots as they end up improving to 25-24, 62-56 overall. And the Hartford Yard Goats drop to 18-31, 57-60 overall as the Patriots end the day with a split. They go to 6-6 in their doubleheader games. And Somerset in a three-way tie for second place, 2.5 games back. So they started the day 2 games back. And because they split the doubleheader, they sit 2.5 back. 20 left to be played as they go 2-2 to start this series. Heading into the weekend, hoping they can win the final two and try to distance themselves from some of the teams around them in the Eastern League standings. In the nightcap here, Somerset had 6 runs on 8 hits. The only batter with multiple hits was, of course, Luis Durango. 2-for-3, pair of singles over second base. He's now batting .395 in 17 AA games. Other than that, hits for Connor McGinnis. His was his 10th homer of the year, 9th at the AA level. Hits for Josh Moywin, who was 1-for-2 with his 22nd homer of the year and his 9th at the AA level with a team-best 2 RBIs. He also got on base with a walk. RBI knock for Manny Palencia. RBI for DJ Gladney on a sack fly as part of a 1-for-2 day. RBI double for Omar Alfonso and a 1-for-3 day for Roderick Arias, who was hit on the arm by a pitch in the 7th inning and did not enter. So hopefully Arias is okay. We'll wait and see on that. but a very well-rounded offensive effort for the Patriots on a night where the story was the pitching. Cade Smith earns his team-leading seventh win of the season, going to 7-7, six shutout innings for his sixth quality start of the year. That's kind of the magic number, six innings with only one hit allowed by Cade Smith, who struck out seven, gave up only one hit and only one walk. Kevin Stephens slammed the door with a perfect seventh inning that included two strikeouts. So between that pair, Patriots' sixth shutout win of the year by a score of 6-0 after six scoreless from Smith. Nine strikeouts in the seven innings for the Patriots, who go to tomorrow with Rory Fox on the mound against Connor Steen. We'll take a break. We'll come back with some out-of-town scores and send you on your way ahead of tomorrow's 6:10 start time right here on Fox Sports New Jersey.
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0: Patriots win 6-0, game two of today's doubleheader, in what was Cade Smith's first scoreless outing since June 10th against Binghamton. That was also Somerset's most recent shutout win. Sixth shutout win, 6-0 score. Patriots 62-56, 25-24 overall in a three-way tie for second place, 2.5 games behind the Reading Fightin' Phils. Looking at the out-of-town scores, the Yankees with a 3-1 lead over the Toronto Blue Jays right now. In that game, two of those runs courtesy of a Spencer Jones second deck home run, followed by a Jose Caballero sacrifice fly. So Cam Schlittler in line for the win. Six innings of one run ball has his ERA lowered to 2.16. Yankees trying to take the series opener from the Blue Jays as that game heads to the bottom of the eighth inning. On the farm, single-A Tampa Tarpons with a 9-3 win over the Daytona Tortugas, which are the Reds affiliate. In that game, three home runs, the eighth of the year from Brando Maella, and also the second for Luke Pettit, Yankees' eighth-round pick this year, the son of Andy Pettit, was batting fourth tonight and came away with his second home run in four professional games. For the Hudson Valley Renegades, playing in a doubleheader today. Right now, they're locked in a 2-0 lead, bottom of the sixth inning, game two of their doubleheader, which also started at 5:05. They won the first game 5-1, courtesy of Willie Montero's first high A home run, and Pico Khan going four scoreless innings with four strikeouts and two hits in that game. So the Renegades looking to stay hot. With that win, they moved over 500, 58-57, trying to win back-to-back games, and would actually be three straight wins as they make a late run for the playoffs as well, with some of the Yankees' 2025 draftees on that team. Triple-A Scranton Wilkes-Barre, 5-3 win over the Charlotte Knights today. Tyler Hardman hit his 24th homer of the season, tying Garrett Martin for the most in the Yankees minor league system. It was his 11th at the Triple-A level, where J.C. Escara also homered, as did Anthony Volpe. Those three former Patriots, supplying all five runs in the game, behind 5 1/3 innings, five strikeouts from Alex Corniel, who looked really good as well. Former Patriot picking up the win there. And a former Patriot with the save, Danny Watson. Third save of the season with one inning of work. Rail Riders win their second game in a row. In the Eastern League, we talked about a lot of this during the game, but Somerset had its game postponed yesterday, making for the doubleheader split today. Somerset end the day 25-24. So does the Binghamton Rumble Ponies, because they end up beating the Altoona Curve 8-5. And also the Portland Sea Dogs lost 5-2 to the Reading Fighting Phils, erasing the back-to-back wins that Portland started the series with. The Sea Dogs are also 25-24. New Hampshire Fisher Cats, 4-2 lead win over the Erie Seawolves. Harrisburg Senators, 8-7 lead in the top of the eighth inning in Akron. And the Richmond Flying Squirrels, one out away from a 4-3 victory in Chesapeake. Game two of the doubleheader took place in an hour and 50 minutes. 6,841, our largest crowd of the week on hand here at Duncan Park in Hartford. Tomorrow night, 6:10 start time, where we will have Rory Fox, the Yankees' number 10 prospect, starting against right-handed starter Connor Stain, the team leader in wins for the Yard Goats. Tomorrow night, we'll go on the air at 5:50 p.m. here on Fox Sports Radio, New Jersey. That'll do it for us on this Friday night. A doubleheader split ends with Patriots winning 6-0. For Dave Raich and Adam Beck, I'm Stephen Cusimano saying so long, and we will see you tomorrow as tonight the Somerset Patriots and Hartford Yard Goats split their doubleheader. Patriots winning game two by a final score of 6-0.
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3: NBC News Radio, I'm Scott Carr. The Carolinas and Midwest are experiencing severe weather today. NOAA's prediction centers issued a level 2 out of 5 risks of severe thunderstorms across central North Carolina and South Carolina. Meantime, flash flood warnings are extending from Nebraska to Wisconsin. Tornado warnings have been in effect in Dane County, Wisconsin. President Trump's campaigning in South Carolina today for Republican Senator Darlene Graham, who was appointed to the seat after the death of her brother Lindsey Graham. Graham will face off with Congressman Ralph Norman in a Republican Senate primary runoff this Tuesday. The defense has rested its case in the Lindsey Clancy murder trial in Massachusetts. Clancy's admitted to strangling her 3 young children in 2023, but has pled not guilty, claiming she was suffering from postpartum psychosis. The last witness was forensic psychiatrist Dr. Philip Resnick, who testified remotely that Clancy heard a male voice telling her to kill her kids.
4: It's almost like she was a puppet and someone else was pulling the strings. Ms. Clancy had the psychotic, distorted belief that her children would be better off in heaven rather than being motherless.
3: The Supreme Court is allowing President Trump to continue construction on the White House ballroom project for now. Today, the court issued a stay on a lower court's ruling that paused work on the project, and that stay will remain in effect as the High Court continues to weigh Trump's appeal of the lower court's ruling. The federal government's finalizing a plan that would slash Colorado River water supplies for California, Nevada, and Arizona. The plan was signed today by Interior Secretary Doug Burgum. It calls for those three lower basin states to reduce their water allocation from the river by 21% in 2027 and 2028. Then the potential cuts could nearly double in following years. Scott Carr, NBC News Radio.
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16: You know, Madden Jr., like, you know what I'm saying, in terms of the way that John Gruden was going about it. He since then went and got the Raiders job, sent some emails, got fired, went to Barstool, got a car washed, you know. And now is calling the Chiefs-Buccaneers preseason game. Don't really feel great about it, based off John Gruden and his story and history and all that. However, it's going to happen. The world continues to spin. The sun will rise tomorrow. He said, I have a concept you never know. This concept could be a game changer in the broadcast booth. There's been a conventional way. I sat up there for 9 years and did it with Mike Tirico. There's a cadence. First and 10. Da, da, da, da, da. As long as we're on the same page and we love the Tampa Bay Buccaneers, we're going to really try to educate the fans on some of the position battles and just the excitement of opening day on our stadium. I'll tell you this right now, Ephraim. There are a few things that I appreciate and like more than NFL football. One of those things, not necessarily more, but on the level. I love Jeopardy. I watch Jeopardy every single
17: day. I know. As a kid, you grew up watching Jeopardy.
16: I grew up watching Jeopardy. When they were about to put like Dr. Oz or Bilalik, whatever her name is, on Jeopardy as the host, I was about to lose my freaking mind. Because the host of Jeopardy should be a certain type. Aaron Rodgers has no business even being near the stage to host the Jeopardy. Okay.
17: Ken Jennings, that work?
16: Yeah, absolutely.
17: Okay.
16: Absolutely. Forged in the
17: happy
16: fire.
17: Happy there?
16: Yes,
17: okay.
16: I'm happy there. My play-by-play guy has one job. Deliver me the information. I want to know. It's first and 10. Da, da, da, da, da. This receiver here, subbed in from Iowa State. He's been in the league for 2 years, was cut by the Jets and picked up off waivers. I want to know that. I don't want to hear the John Gruden show for 3 hours as I'm trying to watch a football game.
17: Mm-hmm.
16: Don't mess with what ain't broke. 91 of the most 100 viewed programs is going to be NFL football this year in the United States. The other 9 will be political programming. 91 and of those 91, 17 of them will be Cowboys games.
17: You just
16: games.
17: Want standard, regular old.
16: If you want to experiment, they call those alt casts.
17: Well, go, it's preseason, so.
16: Go do that over there where nobody's watching.
17: Where SpongeBob is. Go do the SpongeBob.
16: If you want, to do the, let's slime the guys as they walk into the end zone. That's all right. Put it on Nickelodeon.
1: The GatCast.
16: Put it on the Ocho over there. So all the people that want to watch that can find it. Don't mess with what I love.
1: The Slime Cast.
17: Yeah. Slime
16: Cast. I watched the Madden Cast for two games or so. And you know what? I wanted to know what was happening in the fourth quarter. They flipped a B-roll of whoever is up there. You got Ephraim Salam blocking at San Diego State as he's a guest on the Manning Cast. Meanwhile, it's first and 10 with 5 minutes left in the fourth quarter. I'm trying to watch the game.
17: John,
16: I can't imagine what John Gruden could potentially possibly add.
17: Is this Trash Talking Tuesday or Funky Flashback Friday?
16: It's a flashback to when things made sense for me. A flashback to where first and 10 meant first and 10. What if Pat Summerall was doing John Madden's job?
17: Get it off your chest.
16: What do we do? Are you going to have Summerall 25 come out? That's the game we're going to buy? I think not. No.
17: Who's coming up next?
16: The Jason Smith and Mike Harmon show. I'm not doing that. Don't do that. I like their show. I listen to their show. Jason Smith, Mike Harmon coming up next.
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0: NBC News Radio, I'm Scott Carr. President Trump's been headlining a campaign rally in South Carolina, saying everyone loves Republican Senator Darlene Graham, the sister of the late Senator Lindsey Graham.
1: The first step is winning the runoff election this Tuesday. You have to get out August 25th. You have to get out and vote. And we need every South Carolina patriot to go to the polls and vote for Darlene Graham.
0: The rally's going on at the Myrtle Beach Convention Center. The president can continue building the White House ballroom for now. The Supreme Court today issued a stay on a lower court's ruling that had paused work on the project.
3: The stay will remain in place as the high court continues to weigh Trump's appeal of the lower court's ruling. The lower court's injunction had been set to go into effect on Saturday. Trump has argued the ballroom project is a matter of national security. I'm Wendy Swanson.
0: Torrential rains coming down in the mid-Atlantic states and Carolinas. This after thunderstorms Thursday produced at least two tornadoes and widespread flash flooding along much of the I-95 corridor in the Northeast and mid-Atlantic. The heavy rains expected to shift south, with a majority of East Coast states still facing flood risks this weekend. Testimony will pick up again on Monday in the Lindsey Clancy murder trial in Massachusetts. The prosecution is still calling on rebuttal witnesses after the defense rested its case today. Clancy's admitted to strangling her three young children in 2023, but has pled not guilty, claiming she was suffering from postpartum psychosis. Closing arguments could begin as early as next week. President Trump will play a big role in Sunday's Freedom 250 IndyCar event on the streets of D.C. An event was held Thursday at the Cannon House office building to unveil a 75-pound trophy that'll be awarded to the winner. Reports say the president will do an honor lap around the course before the race and will wave the green flag for the start. Scott Carr, NBC News Radio.
15: We are
4: in the lead. Ryan Fitzgerald kicked a 61-yard field goal at the end of the first half. And early second quarter at Denver, the Broncos are tied 10-10 with Green Bay. Running back Nick Chubb retired. The Miami Heat will reportedly sign veteran Klay Thompson. In the WNBA, Minnesota's now 31-7 after winning at Washington 94-84. Yannick Sinner, ranked number one in men's tennis, will miss the U.S. Open with his knee injury. Wyndham Clark leads by one stroke in the PGA playoffs in St. Louis. Baseball, Milwaukee won again, 2-1 over Atlanta. Orioles have beaten the Rays 5-3. I'm Steve DeSager.
7: Crank it. 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
21: 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Mike and I love putting this content out for you every single night. Well, when your NFL team, I know it's the preseason. 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
32: Damn right.
21: Three NFL games tonight going on right now. Packers and Broncos, about 12 minutes to go before halftime. That is a 10-10 battle right now. Carolina thumping Jacksonville 27-9. This one late in the fourth quarter. One game is a final. And I know I want everybody to sit down. I want everybody to understand the ramifications of this, even though it is week two of the NFL preseason. Your final score from Acrisure Heinz Field Stadium, Three Rivers, Jets 17, Steelers 0.
17: Yay.
21: That is not a first quarter score. That is not a partial score. That is not, Is there some sort of Pop Warner game going on where it's the Jets and the Steelers and it, you know, the logo is of, you know, the Quickie Mart on one side and a little bit of Jets? No, this is a National Football League final score. Jets 17, Steelers nothing.
32: Now, first off, you mentioned the Quickie Mart. I have a convenience store about a mile from my apartment that has been refurbished to look like the Quickie Mart, and I believe they actually call it the Quickie Mart.
21: Oh, really? Oh, can you do that? I think that...
32: Well, they haven't been sued yet. It's kind of like a daycare center that paints a bunch of Disney characters outside.

0: get a blueberry squishy from somewhere.
1: Yeah, in the interest of science, tomorrow I will effort out to this location and report back. Free goo.
0: Let me know if anyone's taking a cowardly dive behind a section of heavily salted snack treats. 17-0. This is, okay, this may be, as Frostburg has been texting me all day, this is the pinnacle of your season.
1: No, this is as good as it gets.
0: This is the pinnacle of your season. This may be as good as it gets, because just think about this. Geno Smith looked awesome, right? One drive, razor sharp, 7 out of 7, 65 yards and a touchdown.
1: Geno.
0: The defense gets turnovers, which we'll get to in a second. Pittsburgh can't even score, despite the fact that the next great quarterbacks in the Pittsburgh Steelers pantheon, Drew Aller and Will Howard, split the game. Nope, didn't happen. The Jets dominated the Steelers from top to bottom in this game. And look, we say it all the time, right? Now to get from facetious to, hey, let's get a little serious about this. The preseason is a big deal when you look really good or really bad. And wow, were the Steelers bad tonight. They were absolutely awful tonight. You had both starting running backs playing a little bit. You had both quarterbacks that lit up the Packers a week ago playing. This was not something where, okay, we're coming in here and you're going to see a bunch of guys aren't making the team. You got beaten this bad. You were shut out by the Jets. By the Jets, who scored 17 points. And first team defense out there, Jets went right down the field, right? You got out. You got beaten this bad by the Jets. You even threw two interceptions. Mm. The Jets, of course, everybody knows last year, first team NFL history, not to have an interception. 17 games, no interceptions. Will Howard threw two in the first half tonight, man. This should be evidence enough that Will Howard needs to go to the CFL. Or maybe he can get that fifth year back in college. Right? Cause, you know, hey, it's happening for guys now, right? It's happening for guys. Hey, maybe he can get that fifth year back in college. Because two interceptions against the Jets, like, wow, man, that is the biggest reality check you could possibly have.
1: Again, week two of the preseason.
0: Doesn't matter. Doesn't matter.
1: Doesn't matter. I'm doing this, and I'm taking Will Howard down. Last week, he was one of the heir apparents. He was ready to make big strides and battle for the job. Now you're just throwing him out like yesterday's newspaper. How dare you?
0: Maybe that fifth year at Ohio State might be good for him now.
1: He got a little bit cheeky, certainly on the second one, and had that picked off going back towards the sideline. But, you know, there will be other days for your guys. You know, it's one of those big moments. 17-0. There's a shutout. You can say, hey, look what our defense was able to do. Because look at how expertly we read Will Howard. Now, I would be remiss.
0: Okay, now you say that, and I do say one thing that completely serious about this.
1: Yeah, yeah.
0: Well, I'm also serious about Will Howard to the CFL. also serious about that. Or actually maybe the fifth year back at Ohio State. Maybe that's the thing. The Jets don't get a lot right. Okay, they don't get a lot right. We spent a lot of time last night talking about the number one overall pick in the draft, Fernando Mendoza, and the night he had, and we still have more on him today, because today was a real crazy day for him and the Raiders. But the Jets don't get a lot right. David Bailey, the number two overall pick in the draft, a big bull rush and a sack. The guy wears no bling, no shoulder sleeves, no elbow pads, nothing. He bullies his way to a sack. He's been dominating the entire summer, whether it's one of the Jets tackles, giving these guys fits. Tampa Bay last week, they never get a lot right, but boy, did they get David Bailey right. Did they get this guy right, which is at least one thing I can say. Okay, when the regular season comes and Geno Smith throws three picks in the first half against the Titans and Robert Saleh walks off in a laughter and he's body high-fiving his players, at least I could say they got David Bailey right, because wow, did they get this guy right.
1: Well, but we've talked about a couple of the skill positions guys on offense who have gotten commensurately paid. Defensively, any semblance of success is going to be predicated by their dominance, or at least being functional. One of the great words that we use here on the Jason Smith Show with Mike Harmon. Are you functional? But it is the idea of Bailey leading that defense. You've got your defensive head coach. Go get it. That's going to have to save you as you roll through. But I'd be remiss on the Pittsburgh side, because Tyshirt has headed to the desert. So we've got Iowa Sam with us tonight.

0: You talked about the starting running backs playing. Rico Dowdle, Jalen Warren, Caleb Johnson, your third-round pick from last year from the Iowa Hawkeyes. 12 total touches for 54 yards. So there was a Jamie Tartt-like ball. I want the ball. Give me the ball. And he actually did something with it. So I'm going glass half full for a second.
1: 17-0. You scored no points against the Jets, and at no point did you look like you were able to stop anything that their starters were able to do, even the backups like that. Look, maybe we have to make room with the Browns and the Dolphins, maybe the Cardinals, maybe the Falcons, maybe the Steelers are going to be fighting for that number one overall.
0: Now, folks need to know how maybe big the sarcasm bucket maybe is under the
1: Steelers.
0: Your desk.
1: Maybe the Steelers. I mean, I don't know. Aaron Rodgers would have made it all better. Maybe he would have made it all better. But wow, 17-0. You just say, well, the Jets' backups played too, so it doesn't matter. Like backups played too.
0: Listen, before you crack yourself up too much with this level of inane chatter, I'll let you have. Hey, the Knicks won the title. You are not going to perpetrate fraud heading into an NFL season based on a 17-0 win in week two of the preseason.
1: This could be as good as it gets. Jack Nicholson said it best.
0: Yep.
1: What if this is as good as it gets?
0: Yeah,
1: it
0: might you celebrate the win. We got that. Yes. But as soon as you actually went into game analysis, you continued the farce.
1: Yeah. Hey, speaking of game analysis,
0: do the big John Cleese walk while you're at it.
1: Yeah. You know, we do. You know, you're right, Mike Harmon. We need a little more of that. Iowa Sam, let's hear some of that game analysis right now.
2: And Howard gets a snap, back to pass, looking, throws, and it's intercepted, and it is picked off, and it is Andre Cisco up the left sideline, and Cisco jumped the route, read Howard all the way, easy interception.
3: Jets rush four. Back to throw. Howard looks over the middle. Fires one up the seam. Intercepted. That's picked off. Samuel Womack with a flag down. Jumped the route.

0: on with the thong song after Cisco's interception.
1: Or we could, hey, and definitely let's have an award of a Tony for Womack on that interception, TJ. Steelers Radio Network, Jets Radio Network on the call. When I saw the interception, I just said, wow, wow, wow. I mean, wow, it's like,
2: thank
1: wow.
2: You, Jesus!
1: That's what it looks like. That's what, and the way they baited Howard to do it. And, uh-huh. And look, and Cisco's fighting for his starting job with Dane Belton. And, mm-hmm. You know, the Jets picked off two passes in a game. Now, you could say it was inevitable, but I point you to 2025, where zero for 17 weeks, two interceptions. Maybe the Steelers need a new GM, new head coach. Maybe they might need new everything after this. This is as bad as it could be, losing like this to the Jets. This is bad.
0: No, this is for them. This is rock bottom, right?
1: Mm-hmm.
0: I mean, other than if they lose the regular season to the Browns,
1: you better hope it's rock bottom.
0: But certainly, yeah, this is tough. But I gotta wonder if there isn't a Kelce market or a Polly market on when that first interception for the Jets actually comes.
1: Oh man, wait, they just had it. What are you talking about?
0: No.
1: I just had it. That
0: when
1: counts.
0: The lights
1: that counts. Doesn't
0: we're
1: matter.
0: On and we
1: doesn't
0: get the
1: matter.
0: Full intro
1: nope.
0: For real.
1: We may not get one then. So that's why this one got these two.
0: But that's
1: count.
0: What
1: we
0: I'm
1: may,
0: asking.
1: May
0: what's the
1: happen.
0: Over-under on that? What
1: I
0: game?
1: Will tell you that. Here's how I'm feeling
0: actually,
1: so bold.
0: Let's go through their schedule. Where's the
1: week
0: most likely?
1: Week one, first quarter against Cam Ward. There you go. Week one, first quarter against Cam Ward.
0: I forgot you have Cam Ward.
1: Yeah, you forgot that shit. Yeah.
0: You think Robert Saleh just runs the ball?
1: Yeah. Oh.
0: Just
1: well,
0: consistently?
1: Okay, how many passing? I got to say, okay.
0: Over-under on passing attempts.
1: Yeah. It might be one of those Belichick games where, we're just going to run the football and only throw it three times and win a game. Okay, there is that. But, no, I got to stick with it. First quarter. Game one, first quarter. The Jets intercept Cam Ward, and the play-by-play says, well, how about that? Way to start this year differently. Not an interception all of last year for the Jets, and here's their first one, Minka Fitzpatrick. That ball be worth a lot of money on eBay right now, but maybe Minka Fitzpatrick wants to hold on to it, setting the Jets up in great position for what's likely going to be a long field goal attempt. There's your play-by-play.
0: That's your play-by-play.
1: That's how it
0: That's
1: goes.
0: What you're giving me?
1: That's how it goes, man.
0: All right,
1: that's
0: so here's one bright spot from the Steelers, since we did wash them up pretty good after week one, saying their future is bright.
3: Second down and 8 near midfield. Back to throw. Aller scans the field. Out of the pocket, floats left. Lobs one down the left sideline for McCree. Drops it in at the Jet 20-yard line. And they'll say he got 2 feet down up against the sideline.
1: Okay, and all right, so now play the touchdown. Iowa Sam, play the Steelers touch. Or at least play the field goal they got off of that. Play. Oh, no.
0: What? I can't celebrate moving
1: the
0: ball?
1: We don't have that? There's none of those?
0: You're going to be that guy all night
1: there's,
0: now,
1: there's
0: aren't
1: none
0: you?
1: Of those? There's none of those?
0: Chesty on a week two shutout.
1: I don't know why you are choosing the Steelers to stand up and say, hey, wait a minute. You have no allegiance anywhere to the Steelers.
0: Well,
1: none.
0: I mean, two of the guys
1: Zero.
0: That I cut my teeth in this broadcast world a little bit were very kind to me, and Tunch Ilkin and Craig Wolfley.
1: Doesn't
0: I used
1: matter.
0: To visit La Trobe.
1: They have Super Bowls. They have heritage. They have everything. They don't need. You got to wear this. You're wearing this 17-0 loss.
0: Oh no, and they are.
1: The Jets.
0: There's no question. They're salty not only about being shut out, but then for those that weren't paying attention to the game in the greater Pittsburgh area, they find out they were shut out by the Jets.
1: Yeah. Even the most average of football fans. Are going to be driving, and they're going to hear the scores tonight. DeSager's going to give them, and whatever they say, oh, it's not final score. And the Jets shut out the Steelers tonight, 17-0. And the average football fan is going to go, Jets? Like the average fan?
0: No, that's
1: Jets? Really? Like that? That's it? Steelers? Wow, man! Right now, you watch people having their fantasy drafts tonight. No Steelers are going at all. They're just leaving them undrafted. Not happening. Now the odds for the number one pick in the draft are being recalculated. All of this is happening right now for the Pittsburgh Steelers.
0: It's all happening. Yeah. The other
1: this
0: thing,
1: might
0: just
1: be the worst day in Pittsburgh Steeler history.
0: But here's
1: I have a day more about they've lost wow. Super Bowls. They've lost big games. They couldn't beat the Patriots when they had Roethlisberger. This might be the low in franchise history.
0: Now, just to back it out a second, I know across this great land, this United States, it's Friday Night Lights for the first time for many, many teams. and many schools. So a lot of folks were at high school stadiums across the greater Pennsylvania and in the region. And they were finding out via text message again, maybe cheering on their son's squad, maybe cheering on the dance squad where, you know, their daughter is performing. And then looking at their phone going, what the hell's going on over in Hackershire?
1: Dude, are you kidding? No, they're getting the updates at halftime of the game where the PA announcer is saying, and so from the NFL tonight, Packers and Broncos are tied at 10. Panthers are beating the Jaguars. Steelers and Jets are still playing in the fourth quarter. That's it. There's, and there's, well, wait a minute. Why would I get the score? Why aren't you telling me what's happening?
0: Iowa Sam said, why is he doing his Philly accent?
1: It's all you're getting. No, it's a greater Pennsylvania accent. It's Pittsburgh. It's Philadelphia. It's all over through thing. You go to Wawa, they'd be saying the same thing. Hey, I want a hoagie and I want to get, I'll fill it up on 20. And what's your score of the Steelers game?
0: The Steelers.
1: Oh, okay. You know what? Maybe two hoagies. This is going to be a two hoagie night. This is a bad night right now. Yeah.
0: See, now
1: that's
0: I want a hoagie.
1: Right now. That's what's happening right now. 17, worst day in Steelers history. Exit How About a Fresca, Exit Swollen Dome, the Jason Smith Show with Mike Harmon live from the Fox Sports Radio studios. We have more NFL on the way coming up. I don't want to say he's a forgotten guy, but the reason this team is going to be great this year is because of him. And he's playing right now. It's coming up next right here. Jason and Mike, Fox Sports Radio.
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0: And you can rip that knob off.
1: Update on tonight's Jason Smith versus Mike Harmon game. The Mets and the White Sox. Well, all this talk about the Mets. See, here's the thing. I really don't care because the Jets winning tonight is more important. The Mets blow a 4-0 lead in the sixth inning. The White Sox get four to tie it in the bottom of the sixth. And Rodgers walks it off in the bottom of the ninth inning just seconds ago with a two-run homer. Mike Harmon, your Chicago White Sox walk away with a huge win. And this is to tell you how it's not 2024 anymore. The Mets, bottom dwellers, and the White Sox, 2 years removed from the worst record in Major League Baseball, are trying to now put distance between themselves and everybody else in the AL Central.
0: Back, gone. And that was what happened in the sixth inning, right? 4-0 lead. Vargas,
1: three home runs.
0: Gone.
1: Three home runs.
0: Grichik, caught line drive to center field. Gone. And then Montgomery got it. I was watching it with the Mets broadcast. Like, wow, there's another one. As it sailed into the right field seats. And now you get Rodgers to walk it off.
2: Another one.
0: Fantastic finish. So we each got a win today.
1: Yeah. Look, and I'm okay because my loss cost me nothing. I didn't care.
0: It still hurts your soul a little.
1: I've had time to get used to the fact the season is over. I'm okay with it. I'm okay with being happy for you as long as it doesn't cost me anything. This loss cost me nothing. So I'm fine. I'm happy for you. I'm happy. In fact, I'm so happy to think about the season in Major League Baseball and all the twists and turns that we have, right? The Dodgers suddenly hitting the skids. The Brewers now the first team to 80 wins, right? Big, big deal in the NL Central with the win tonight. Pete Crow Armstrong's MVP candidacy. The Phillies getting back into the playoffs after firing their manager and going 37-2 over the next 39 games, right? How bad the AL West is with teams at 500 at the top, right? The Rays being the best team in the American League by far. The Yankees trying to stay in it. The Red Sox coming back from out of nowhere. There are no shortage of great stories. The one we're not spending enough time on and talking about enough is the fact that the bleepin' White Sox are four games up in the loss column in the AL Central. They're going to go into September with the lead in the division.
0: Tigers gave up. Tigers quit.
1: Yeah. Well, and also the Tigers gave up and actually started winning games.
0: Well,
1: I mean, you are going back, and I mean it. It's 2 years ago this team set a record for worst record in the history of Major League Baseball, going 41-121. All right, 2 years ago, the worst team with no future, no nothing, and 2 years, not even 2 years later, they're at the top of the AL Central. And it's not, look, the Central's not a great division. It's not the West. The American League is not great, but it doesn't matter. You can only play who's on there. And their comeback to where they sit right now is nothing short of astounding. I mean, there's great stories all around Major League Baseball. We're not spending enough time on the White Sox in this turnaround. That 18 months ago, it was all-time worst, and now they're going to control the division in September.
0: Well, and that's the fun of parody, mediocrity. I mean, because a lot of time and ink has been slung about how bad the American League is, which means, well, why not us? But Murakami captivated a lot of minds early on, and they're like, how did he end up as a member of the White Sox? Shades of going back to when Shohei Ohtani started doing all this stuff. Why is he in Anaheim? Why is he not a Dodger? So, you know, there's that fear factor that still comes with that. He missed several weeks. The train kept rolling, and you see the power brokers, Vargas, hits another one tonight, Montgomery, and just go on down the line. But we've gotten a lot of these draft picks right these last couple of years where it suddenly has come together. You've got some extra people in the ears of Jerry Reinsdorf and some extra monies that have come in. But Noah Schultz was their 2022 first rounder. And you've seen Colson Montgomery, 2021. and go on down the line. Hagan Smith got called up a couple weeks ago, so they're getting contributions out of the draft system, revamped that a few years back, and it's paying big dividends. Now, it'll be curious, you know, keep the success going, and then when it comes time to pay everybody, what happens there in Chicago, because I don't know if you know this, historically not really good about deciding to keep guys. Hey, that pitcher's really good. He might be a future Hall of Famer. Gone. Trade him.
1: Yeah. Yeah.
0: Hey, how about this other guy? Possible Hall of Famer. Really good.
1: Hang on. Just enjoy this now, buddy. Enjoy this now.
0: No.
1: What are you worried about?
0: I've given everybody a quick history lesson.
1: What are you worried about?
0: And wrapping my arms around it, because I'm enjoying every bit of this.
1: You're like the guy that goes and buys a new car and then says, yeah, but you know what? 100,000 miles, going to have to change the tires, it's going to be money.
0: Well, I drove off the line, it depreciated immensely.
1: Let me think about when I drive off this lot. It's not right. You have a new car. Enjoy the new car, buddy. Enjoy the new car,
0: buddy. Just let's talk about what we've gone through here. You, by my side here at Fox Sports Radio. 2025, 60 and 102. 2024, 41 wins, 121 losses. 2023, 61 and 101. You got to go back to 2022 where they were 500s. Like, yeah, let's get. No. 93 wins in 2021. And then a couple of 60 win seasons, 17 and 18. No, it's not been good for a long time. It's like just the Bears trading on 1985. Still trading on that 2005 World Series, baby.
1: just enjoy this, man. Absolutely. Just enjoy it.
0: Oh, I'm giddy. We're going to have nine guys hit 30 home runs.
1: Man, just enjoy it. Now, speaking of enjoying.
0: And they beat the Mets.
1: Three games. Yeah, again, it didn't cost me anything, so I don't care.
0: No. Psychologically, it's going to wound you. Especially because you lost on a walk-off.
1: Yeah, that really doesn't matter.
0: Back-to-back home runs.
1: It's one of the 90-some-odd losses we're going to have this year.
0: Yeah, but you're going to wear this one tonight.
1: Yeah, okay. Jets 17, Steelers nothing. That's my night.
0: That does not hurt me at all.
1: Meanwhile, another big story from tonight again. Three NFL games. Packers and the Broncos right now nearing halftime. Packers lead at 17-10. We'll have more on the Packers coming up. But the Broncos tonight have to love what they saw. It was one play. It was one target. But getting this from Jalen Waddle was a really big deal.
2: Long snap count. Packers rush four. Bow in the pocket. Throws a deep ball caught right in the middle of the field. And this is going to be Jalen Waddle. And the speedster navigating his way across the field. Gets up. He's excited. And so are all the fans here in Denver.
1: There was Broncos Radio Network. The Broncos are a team that you can see how imperfect they are. Sean Payton, tremendous head coach. The defense, you saw how good it was last year. You know how good he is with quarterbacks. Bo Nix is not going to all of a sudden become the next Drew Brees, but Bo Nix is going to be a well above average quarterback for his career. He's going to be towards the top third of the NFL. But the bottom line is the Broncos needed a little more. They need a few more playmakers. You saw what happened last year. Bo Nix got hurt, and it was, man, Craig Morton might as well be playing quarterback for us this week. It doesn't matter. Getting Jalen Waddle, we're going to go get a receiver who's 31 that maybe has a year or two left, and we're kind of trying to figure it out. Jalen Waddle's 27, and he's catching 60 to 70 passes a year in one of the worst offenses in the NFL as the number two, right? Like he had to worry about Tua throwing him the football for the better part of the last 4 years, and he still is someone that dented the scoreboard, that was a big weapon. You talk about things you're not talking about enough. The addition of Jalen Waddle to this offense is what's going to keep the Broncos elite. Because you saw the problems at the end of the year last year. Okay, yeah, you lost your quarterback. You don't have a lot of players. They made the best move they could. They went out and got Jalen Waddle. He's their number one. He is terrific. They will stay at an elite level this year because of him. Watch out for the number of things he's going to do on this team. He's going to be like a... I don't want to say lightly because he's not the same kind of player, but where the Chiefs used Tyreek Hill, they threw deep to him, they threw across the middle, they ran jet sweeps. Like, that's going to be the kind of impact Waddle has on the Broncos issue. They will stay elite because of him.
0: So we have the backfield of Dobbins and R.J. Harvey, who acquitted himself quite nicely the back half of last season. You look at Bryant, little Jordan Humphrey, and Marvin Mims, a big deep ball threat. So should have plenty of room for Waddle to operate. Knicks efficient today, and we've seen some big moments from him. He doesn't quite have that moon ball thing that Tua had going when he pushes downfield, but let's see him drive it, maybe drive it in a little bit more. Offensive line should be stout. Yeah, it's just you're in a crowded division. So, you know, we're talking about regression and all these other squads. For Denver, they had a lot of things break right. And I'm not, you know, saying, you know, Bo Nix, obviously, you know, I say break, everybody gets mad at me. But, you know, Jared Stidham's still there if they need him.
1: Yeah, okay, yeah. As we saw last year, Jared Stidham, boy, he's a really good backup quarterback.
0: Well, and, I mean, they liked him enough to bring him back as their backup again.
1: Yeah, yeah, yeah. No, okay, okay.
0: So
1: yeah,
0: he'll be ready.
1: Well, as a backup, that's great, you know, but I think they realize we want him as a backup only if he kind of has to go into a game in the middle. Like, I don't know that we can have him actually starting a game when we need to. You know, a big one like, you know, like the AFC Championship or something like that. Like,
0: so that's why they added Sam Ellinger as the third quarterback?
1: Yeah. I don't know that Sam Ellinger was the right call either, but at least, you know, they're thinking about that position.
0: They're pushing all in on Bo Nix.
1: Yeah, we're going all in. Look, I mean, it Denver is terrific. It's also a team where the sum of the total of what they have is greater than the sum of their parts because they have solid players everywhere. But you could see they are crying out for who's a weapon that the other team says, we got to go stop this guy, right? Like R.J. Harvey and J.K. Dobbins are nice. You know J.K. Dobbins is going to get hurt because that's what happens, right? Troy Franklin, okay, maybe he's good. Pat Bryant, maybe. Evan Engram, is he going to be the elite tight end that he was with the Jaguars, you know, when he had his big year, you know, 3 years ago? Like, there's a lot of nice on the Broncos offense, right? There's a lot of nice. There's not a lot of studs, and Jaylen Waddle's a stud. And he only because he was playing behind Tyreek Hill, he's not gotten the impact and the due that he is, but he's going to get that due now. His impact is going to be big. It's going to be immediate.
0: Long time since that 2021 campaign when he caught over 100 balls. You look at Cortland Sutton.
1: Long time that he had to play with Tua Tagovailoa. Well, long time.
0: But still, why you got to do that to Drake London?
1: He's catching 65, 70 passes a year still in that offense.
0: No, that's it. Consistent.
1: Right? Still nearly a 1,000-yard receiver, 6 to 10 touchdowns. Like, now he's in an offense that's actually friendly towards the quarterback with an offensive mastermind that wants to get him the football. Like, they're going to try to get him the football on every single play.
0: You had to go mastermind? You owe Sean Payton money or something?
1: Yes, Mr. Powers, I had to go mastermind.
0: There you go. 74 for 1,017 yards with 7 scores last year for Sutton. So that's a nice duo. Jaylen Waddle looking for a new fresh start. I like the addition, and I'm sure in fantasy drafts people are pretty excited that he gets paired up with Sutton.
1: Exit Abbott of Fresca, exit Swollen Dome, the Jason Smith Show with my best friend, Mike Harmon. Don't worry, if you miss any of our show, our Best Of podcast gets posted right after we get off the air tonight. So about 10 minutes after we get done, just search our names, Jason Smith and Mike Harmon, wherever you get your podcast from, whether it's iTunes, iHeartRadio app, whatever it is, just search our names, Jason Smith and Mike Harmon. All our content will be there for you. 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It's Steve DeSager.
3: Hey, Steve.
5: Yeah, I heard the Steelers got shut out. I've been listening to the show a little bit. I was unaware that this would get pounded into the ground quite as much as it has.
0: Just like the Steelers were.
5: We'll get to that. There are 3 NFL preseason games. The late ones in the final minute before halftime at Denver, and Jared Stidham on cue has just thrown an interception. So Green Bay's in field goal range here before the half, already up 20-10 at Denver. Bo Nix with an early touchdown pass for the Broncos. Jordan Love played the first series, had a TD pass, and over 6.5-minute drive, eventually an 11-yard touchdown pass to Marshawn Lloyd. But the Packers' new kicker, and I say it's would be about a 50-yarder from here, they're in field goal range. Trace Mack has already hit from 51 and 59 yards out for Green Bay. Earlier, Carolina won at Jacksonville 34-17. Ryan Fitzgerald, a 61-yard field goal at the end of the first half. And the Jets won at Pittsburgh 17-0. Geno Smith played the opening series and was 7-for-7 passing, 65 yards and a touchdown. Running back Nick Chubb retired. The Texans are signing wide receivers Zay Jones and Sterling Shepard. The Miami Heat will reportedly sign veteran Klay Thompson. The Nuggets are signing DeMar DeRozan. In the WNBA, Minnesota is now 31-7 after a win at Washington 94-84. Chicago at home won a late three-pointer 73-70 over Golden State. Jannik Sinner, ranked number one in men's tennis, will miss the U.S. Open with his knee injury. Wyndham Clark leads by one stroke in the PGA playoffs in St. Louis. As for late night baseball, it's the Houston Astros at home up 4-0 over the A's in the top of the eighth. Houston's the leader in the AL West, but just one game ahead of the Rangers. Texas is scoreless in the ninth against the Angels. Cleveland ahead 5-1 at Colorado, top of the seventh. The White Sox have already won 6-4 over the Mets on a home run in the bottom of the ninth. The Twins are tied at San Diego 2-2 in the top of the fifth. The Cubs got a leadoff homer from Pete Crow Armstrong and now lead 3-0 at Seattle, bottom of the second. The Dodgers got an early home run from Max Muncy and lead 2-1 against the Pirates, bottom of the second. The Yankees won their fifth game in a row, 3-1 the final over Toronto. The Yanks just three games back in the AL East as Tampa Bay was beaten 5-3 at Baltimore. Pete Alonso with his 30th homer of the year. Philadelphia, winners of seven straight, got a 10-inning comeback win over St. Louis 7-6. Victories for Miami and Boston, and Milwaukee won today 2-1 against Atlanta. Jacob Mizorowski with another victory, six scoreless innings and six strikeouts. And on cue, Trace Mack has hit a field goal on the final play of the first half, a mere 43 yards out, and the Packers lead 23-10 at the break at Denver. Back to you.
1: Thank you, Steve-O. Jason Smith, Mike Harmon live from the Fox Sports Radio studios. Coming up next, another big signing in the NBA today, or was it? That's next. 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
0: Wow. 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
0: Now get after it. 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
1: Yeah!
10: Baby, don't you want to go?
1: We got big stuff coming out of the NFL in about 10 minutes, including a huge retirement. But today, the Miami Heat are loading up as Klay Thompson. Dallas Mavericks said, thank you very much, Klay. It's time for you to go. Klay Thompson. Heading to Miami to team up with Giannis after his buyout from the Dallas Mavericks. It's going to be a 2-year deal worth about $13 million. This first reported by ESPN on Friday. The player option for Klay in the second season. Like he's going to score 25 a game and opt out.
0: well, you got to put it in the contract to stretch that money out.
1: You know, and I'm not being facetious when I say this. Good for the Heat. Good for the Heat, right? Because I'm never going to be afraid of a team adding a 36-year-old player and thinking, oh, this is going to get them over the top in the playoffs.
0: Okay, so right? This is Knicks fan. This you got is, your no, Knicks I mean,
1: for anybody. For anybody. If I'm the Celtics and I've lost that, well, though they added Paul George and he's, you know, 35. Like all of these teams in the East that think, oh, look at the firepower we're adding. Cleveland bringing back James Harden at 37, LeBron at 42, Kawhi at 36, right? Now you have Giannis on the wrong side of 30 and now with an injury history. Klay Thompson is 36. Yeah. I mean, these guys have been great for their career, but there's a reason why none of these guys have gone anywhere in the last 5 or 6 years because they're guys that get their stats. They get their numbers. They're progress stoppers to a point where you have a lot of young players that need the basketball. You win when you are rallied around and built around younger players. You can't go through the NBA playoffs, get there, and think with a bunch of 35-year-olds you're going to navigate 4 rounds of the playoffs. You can't do it. It is a marathon. It is a march to the NBA championship. And, yeah, getting LeBron James to the Sixers – That's awesome. But is it going to be awesome when the younger players aren't getting the shots? Because you know LeBron is going to get his shots, right? Same thing. Kawhi in Toronto, if that trade goes through. Harden with Cleveland. It's impossible to keep these guys' minutes down because they're stars. It's impossible to say, yeah, you're going to play 20 minutes here. I'm James Harden. I'm getting paid. You're not going to get paid this kind of money and play less minutes, right? So they're going to play a lot during the regular season. And when the playoffs come, they're going to hit the gas at empty. Right. That's what's going to happen. And so that's why I'm never afraid of, oh, yeah, you want to add a 35. That's great, man. That's awesome. It's a great name. It's a great move. People can watch your highlights on YouTube and go, oh, and Twitter and go, man, remember how good he was? Yeah. Here's Klay Thompson's 25 point first quarter from 2018. Oh, yeah. I'm so scared now. It's 2026. Teams don't win that way. Yes. They'll be good during the regular season. They'll win 45 to 50 games. Then what's going to happen in the playoffs? These guys are going to go home real soon because what happens is you just don't have enough, and teams aren't going to sit them and play them the minutes that they should to keep them fresh enough for the postseason. So, yeah, go ahead. Add all the 35-year-olds you want. That does not scare me.
0: Curiosity of how load management will work with this squad, particularly now that Klay Thompson is no longer, well, good defensively like he once was. He once was elite. Now he's a jag. But he did hit, 41 straight three-pointers the other day at a workout. So if he can just run to the corner.
1: Yeah, no, that's great, man. That's great. Yeah, those workouts. Ooh, yeah, watch out for the workouts.
0: Although you
1: ooh.
0: Put him alongside LeBron, that's two guys not playing defense. But, I mean, they do have two guys that, if they're healthy, can cover a lot of ground, right? Right? No. So, yeah, that'll be curious. They are the 11th favorite for the NBA title, fifth in the Eastern Conference, coming in at a nice ripe 30-1 right now.
1: Mm-hmm. Yeah, I mean, look, it's great. Klay's been a great player, Hall of Famer.
0: Yeah, I mean,
1: everything you want to say. But I mean, really, I mean, you get cooked in the playoffs. I'm never upset. I see all these moves. I go, oh wow, man, this is pretty cool. I feel great if I'm the Pistons right now. I'm like, oh, yeah. All right, we're still young. I mean, we need a second scorer because wow, that was really difficult for us. But hey, all these teams, it's not like they're going crazy adding all these young superstars. We're bringing in a couple of guys here. Boy, suddenly our rotation is even better. No, hey, we're gonna try to put Band-Aids on some of our problems by bringing in guys that have won before. Okay.
0: Well, I mean, it always helps to have some experience in the locker room, but it seems like you'd already solved that issue.
1: Yeah, that's all right. I'll call you from the second, third, and NBA Finals rounds of the playoffs and tell you, hey, it's great playing here, man. It's too bad you guys are all 40 years old because I'm enjoying life here in the conference finals and the NBA Finals. This is fantastic. I'm loving life here.
0: Yeah, no, with the Heat, as we talk about it, right, and you know, conflating all my offseason moves because you were talking about all the old geriatric guys. You need shooters. You need shooters. You got defense, but you got Klay, and you got questions.
1: Exit out by Fresca. Exit Swollen Dome, the Jason Smith Show with my best friend, Mike Harmon. Coming up next, big hot take on an NFL team playing tonight and a huge retirement. That's next, Fox Sports Radio.
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17: NBC News Radio, I'm Scott Carr. President Trump can continue building the White House ballroom for now. The Supreme Court Friday issued a stay on a lower court's ruling that paused work on the project. That stay will remain in place as the High Court continues to weigh Trump's appeal of the lower court's ruling. The president campaigned Friday in South Carolina for Republican Senator Darlene Graham, the sister of former Senator Lindsey Graham. Graham will face Congressman Ralph Norman in a Republican Senate primary runoff this Tuesday. The mid-Atlantic states and Carolinas are bracing for torrential rain. Meanwhile, more than 40,000 northwest Indiana residents are still without power 10 days after severe storms hit that region.
18: A series of storms ripped through northwest Indiana August 11th, knocking out power to 370,000 residents, including Heather Manzo of Hobart, who compares the delayed response to that of Hurricane Katrina.
19: Where are the trucks? Where is the help? I don't think that they did enough for us.
18: Utility company NIPSCO says crews are working around the clock to restore electricity. I'm Eva Basinger.
17: A new report shows more than 150 Polymarket accounts may have traded on inside information about the U.S. military. New research Thursday from the nonprofit Anti-Corruption Data Collective looked at large, long-shot bets and found 152 accounts with the online prediction market made $8 million collectively on military and defense predictions, with an average win rate of around 97%. The White House is taking a swipe at Rosie O'Donnell after she criticized President Trump while guest hosting Jimmy Kimmel Live. A White House spokesperson says in a statement the comedian is a nasty woman and a total slob. O'Donnell hosted the show for 3 days and made several nods to Trump in her opening monologues, referring to the president as Orange Voldemort and suggesting Trump should make the country great again by resigning. Scott Carr, NBC News Radio.
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1: 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Comment away whether you agree or disagree. Let us know what you think again. 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So three games tonight in the National Football League. Two in the books. Jets shut out the Steelers.
0: Steelers. You're really enjoying that.
1: All I'm doing is saying what's true and then cackling like a madman. No, there's nothing wrong with that.
0: Nothing wrong with that at all. No.
1: Carolina beats Jacksonville. Green Bay leads Denver right now early in the third quarter. That one's 23-10. We'll have more in this game coming up in a couple of minutes. But big news that's come in about 30 minutes or so ago. And I got to say, it's not surprising, but Nick Chubb has announced his retirement from the NFL in a social media post on Friday night, putting out a post that starts by saying, "Today's the day I've been avoiding for a while. 12-year-old me could never imagine this day, and 30-year-old me is wondering where all the time has gone." He goes on to say, "I want to end my career on a healthy note. Wanted to leave when I could still, you know, still be at the top of my game." And he is walking away right now from the NFL. Starting with the Browns, going to the Texans after his injury. Started last year as the Texans' lead running back, but got replaced by Woody Marks midway through the season. And Chubb clearly was not the same player that he was prior to his ACL injury, right? It was really ugly. We all remember it from 2023. He had started out hot again like he had his entire career. It was a second time he had hurt that knee. He had hurt it in Georgia during his career in college as well. And you could just see, yeah, Nick Chubb, he's just not the same guy. And the thing of it is, right, is that Nick Chubb, 30 years old, retiring from the NFL. If he did not get injured, he was going to the Hall of Fame.
0: Mm-hmm.
1: He was having a Terrell Davis-type career, but Davis won the Super Bowl. It's a bigger deal. But that's the kind of career that he was having. I mean, it's only been 3 years, but this is a guy, you know, his first 5 years in the league were incredible. He averaged over 5 yards a carry, right? The first two games before he got hurt in 2023, he was averaging over 6 yards a carry. He had years of 1,300,

0: He never got it back, and now retiring today at 30 years old.
1: Yeah, 48 touchdowns in those first 5 years. And rolling along as 2023 came along. I mean, certainly we talked about him a lot for fantasy purposes. Wasn't a lot to talk about for the Cleveland Browns. Just got to call it what it is. And so he succeeded to great heights despite that. You look at his yards per attempt, 5.2, 5, 5.6, 5.5, 5, and then 6.1 in those two games before getting hurt. There in Houston, it was a weird situation to start the year, right? You had the whole Joe Mixon situation. You're going to have him with Chubb, and eventually it becomes Woody Marks. And at 30, I mean, I like that statement that he puts out. Just saying I'm amazed at what we were able to achieve, and I like that he put we to a lot of the statement as well. And till the day I die, I'll always be go Dogs, go Browns,
0: yeah.
1: Batman yeah. out.
0: Yeah. I mean, look, the guy played in Cleveland. Right? Like, I mean, the guy, not only that, he had that, his whole career was in Cleveland.
1: Yeah, I mean,
0: come on.
1: You think about that. The only other guy that in recent memory that you'd say, yeah, good for him, is Joe Thomas. That's it.
0: Yeah.
1: Yeah. Right? The guy that didn't go to the draft because he wanted to go fishing.
0: Yeah, I'm going to go
1: and
0: fishing
1: now he
0: with
1: sells
0: my dad.
1: Meat.
0: Why are you going to do that? Because I'm getting picked by the Browns. Oh, I mean, really? I know I'm going to the NFL. Okay, great. I'm going to go fishing instead. Okay.
2: It's pretty good.
0: Perfect.
1: But no, I mean, tough end to it, but to be able to go out while you're still moving well, you're feeling good. Unfortunately for running backs, we see it all too often, right? You have that explosion for a short burst, and here it was an extension of a half a decade and then cut just so quickly from the ranks of the elite. So what could have been another one on the table?
0: Yeah, it really is a shame. Cause look, anybody that's done fantasy remembers Nick Chubb.
1: Sure.
0: Remembers, he's number one pick in fantasy.
1: Well, you find value even though he had no logo on his helmet.
0: Yeah. We'll find you, right? And if we'll find logo, no logo, doesn't matter. There's value. Like that's how dominant he was. He was going to be the guy that helped Cleveland end the huge drought they have had, whether it was playoffs or winning playoff games. Hey, they were going to do it with him. And, you know, drafting Baker Mayfield and having Nick Chubb, it's like, okay, hey, we're feeling great now, man. We're feeling awesome. Oh, and it just never worked out. And your heart just breaks for the guy, because anybody who was that good and to try to come back and know that I'm just not that player anymore, it's really difficult, man. It's really hard. It's hard to see him have to retire after this going, I was the best. I was the best. I anything you wanted him to do, he was able to do, right? Didn't catch a lot of passes out of the backfield. Doesn't matter because he's carrying the ball 20 times a game. He was a big workhorse running back. In 8 years in the NFL, he fumbled 7 times. All right, a guy with that kind of workload that he had every year, in 8 years in the NFL, he fumbled 7 times. Right? Like, I mean, he's everything you would have wanted in a workhorse running back. Like, if you went to a lab and said, okay, what do I want? What do I want here? Oh, you want Nick Chubb. That's the guy you want. You would draw him up in a lab and go, this is it. Powerful, strong, still able to break away speed. His long runs every year were, you know, 70, 80 yards. Like, he was everything you would want in a running back, man. He was just that good.
1: Well, you look at the fact that he piled up, what, over 1,200 carries in those first 5 years. It was no slouch. Gave you a little bit of an outlet out of the backfield as a receiver as well. But we don't talk about bell cow running backs very much anymore. I mean, they just don't exist, right? You've got that secondary option, tertiary option, gadget guy, Debo Samuel types where they try to clone him and make a receiver part of your run game. Nick Chubb's just the throwback guy. So we still have Derrick Henry this year. So we
0: yeah,
1: still got that.
0: Yeah, no, I know. Like I wonder, that's the kind of career maybe you would think about he would have right now. Because honestly, his career was going to be better than Saquon Barkley, right? If he doesn't get hurt, his career is better than Barkley. Barkley was an every other year guy, had a tough time staying healthy. Of course, the 2,000-yard season in the Super Bowl means a lot. But maybe Chubb's career would kind of be like a King Henry kind of career. That we're sitting at the end now going, man, still going as strong as he is now. He's been great for so long. He's a Hall of Famer. Like maybe that's how we're looking at Nick Chubb. I think that's an apt description, an apt comparison there, where that's kind of where you're looking at him right now, like Derrick Henry.
1: Look, man, we're at the age where we celebrate 3 yards in a cloud of dust, right? For me, it was, there's

0: Matsui leading Walter Payton into the hole, then Neil Anderson, and then keep on going down the line. A little bit of pass blocking, but also run blocking from guys like Cap Boso. I mean, that's what I remember. That's my upbringing. And now we have this, you know, 100 catch guys. That's cool. Don't get me wrong. It's great. Roger Craig going into the Hall of Fame. Fantastic. But the guy that would stick his head down and get in between the tackles like Chubb did so often, and knowing he was going to get hit behind the line of scrimmage so often, Brown Joe, and still having that run that he did, and to be able to say that he was the best in the game, right? Yeah. We all aspire to have that at some point in some portion of our lives, even if it's just for a moment, because you gave your kid and snuck him an extra cookie. For that moment, you were the greatest. Nick Chubb got to do that on the NFL gridiron.
1: And the flip side of this, right, to get into the next part of this that is really interesting is that, as you mentioned, he spent a lot of time in his post talking about being able to walk away at the top of his game and being healthy, right? Big quote from him: "I say this to all my brothers still on the field, still in the heat of it. There's a life waiting for you after football too, and health is the real wealth." Okay, so this is someone who, if he was still playing at a high level, he'd still be playing, right? Because you're still getting paid, you're making a ton of money, he'd still be playing. But he understands that, okay, I've put my body through a lot. Don't know what the toll on it is going to be, but I exchanged a lifestyle and generational wealth for that, right? That's kind of the deal that you make when you go to the NFL sometimes. And he understands it. He's like, okay, I'm 30 years old, and he's smart because he knows where his reality is. I'm 30 years old. No one's going to make me the number one running back again. I'm 3 years removed from being a superstar. And they showed last year that maybe I can't even back up. I can't even be a backup because I'm not going to catch passes. I'm not going to come out and pass protect on third down, right? Like if I can't be the number one running back, like what am I going to be? And that fact that Woody Marks took over for him midway last year, he knows. And so to be able to make that decision to go, man, I'm 30 years old. And, you know, as he says, I still feel great, still ready, ended the season healthy, all that, to know that, is it really worth it for me for whatever less money I'm going to get to put my body through this another 2 or 3 years just to play, only to maybe not play, or to go through and whatever I'm doing physically where I'm it's not going to be worth it for me because I'm never going to be that player that I was. Is all of this physical toll that I'm going to have going to be worth it? And the answer is no. And that's a great, very prescient way to look at things, to say, yeah, I made my money. I was the best I was. Going forward now, I'm risking injury. I'm risking my health that I'm walking away from now. And for what, right? Am I really going to latch on to a team that's going to the Super Bowl? Am I going to have a role with that team? Am I going to just continue to try to do this, to put my body through this? And the answer is no. Now, probably he saw a lot of, if you want to do it, yeah, we'll be interested. Maybe we'll take you on a flyer. We're going to give you hardly any money. And obviously a guy like that is not going to do it, because once you do something from such a high level, there's only so far down you're willing to go before you walk away. But he could have easily tried to stay on. He could have tried to move on, locked in for minimum salary, whatever he wanted to do, but knowing that, okay, it's over, and I know that it's over, and I'm okay walking away at this time because I know what I want to do with the rest of my life. I still have the majority of my life left to live, and it's not worth it to try to keep going with this. I lived my dream. I had it. It's over, and now it's time for what's next.
0: Yeah, I mean, I've always been, and we've been doing this show a minute, I'm not the guy that wants to rip the jersey off a player. If they're still going to collect a paycheck and still have the want and desire to be out there, run it until it goes off the rails, right? We've talked about it a lot. Retirement is long. So to have this level of thought and a concise message from Nick Chubb, kind of looking at the world that was and his NFL career, and being able to say, okay, I'm done with this. It's time for the next part of my life. I respect it, because you know what a grind it is, because it's no longer, hey, you do something else for 4 months of the year and then you start getting back in shape. That's not the NFL these days, right? You know, when I hear tales from Chicago in my youth of, yeah, that guy was a beer distributor and would go shake hands and kiss babies at the local bars to get stuff and placement and whatever, or milk deliveries. You don't have to do those jobs and then try to work yourself into football shape later on. No, it's a 365 gig. But I like that he gets a little do you read it as a shot at the Browns? Because I'm taking it as a shot at the Browns. I wanted to end my career on a healthy note, comma, along with a winning season, comma, and I was able to do that. So well, while he wasn't the number one anymore, he got to wave and go, hey, I did get to taste what winning was like a little bit each week.
1: He had a big playoff run last year. I mean, look, we talked about C.J. Stroud and how much he absolutely killed them last year. But still, it was a great run far in the playoffs. Like, it, you know, that was a great run. And sometimes you're never going to walk away at the top, but you know I can walk away as close to the top as I know I'm going to get or that I'm likely to get. And that was what he saw last year. So hell there was Nick Chubb. I mean, he was a Hall of Famer. He was, at before his injury, he was a surefire, easy Pro Football Hall of Famer.
0: But did he work long enough, great enough to be in the Fantasy Hall of Fame? 877-99.
1: Oh, wow. Okay. All right. Okay. Big one.
0: See what I did there? How about that? Yeah.
1: Sure. Exit out by the Fresca. Exit Swollen Dome. The Jason Smith Show with my best friend, Mike Harmon. We got more NFL on the way. Coming up next, big reaction to the first or the last NFL game going on tonight. Plus, maybe we called a quarterback derby a little bit too early last night. That's next. Jason and Mike. Fox Sports Radio. 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
0: Yeah!
1: Right now, late in the third quarter, Packers lead the Broncos 23-13.
0: Oh!
1: Jordan Love, pretty successful night tonight. Five out of seven, 56 yards and a touchdown. Kyle McCord, 5 out of 10 for 42 yards.
2: That's why I knew you couldn't wait to get there.
1: Kyle McCord. We'll have more on this game coming up in a few minutes. Again, the final game of the three tonight in the NFL before we get to all the big action tomorrow. But it's really surprising the twist that we got late last night into today in the Raiders quarterback derby. Last night, look, we've talked about Fernando Mendoza and the opening that he has to be the starting quarterback with the Raiders, where you would think it was closed, right? Cousins is number one. Mendoza's coming in to learn. That was assumed by everyone all the way through the preseason. But Mendoza has the big first game, and we told you, hey, this is the number one overall pick in the draft. He shows he's ready. He's going to start, right? There's no loyalty to Kirk Cousins. I know that they brought him in, they signed him. He'd probably be mad, but okay, you know, whatever, get over it. But, you know, the door is open, but he's got to ace all his tests, which is all the preseason games. Well, you go to last night and Mendoza was not great, right? Not great. Throws the big pick six. You know, still growing pains for him, obviously. And you would think, all right, well, that's it, right? I thought last night, well, that's it. Now, Cousins is going to be the starting quarterback and Clint Kubiak is going to run to the microphone and say that, after the game last night. However, this is the biggest surprise of the preseason so far. Okay. This is how big a deal this is. This is the biggest surprise of the preseason so far. Clint Kubiak was asked about the Raiders quarterback situation, and it's a fastball down the middle. He could easily have said last night, well, hey, Fernando's great. We love him. He's learning. He's great. Every day he does better. You know, the joint practices are really good. Hey, but you know, Kirk's come in here. He's been through it. Kirk is our guy. Fernando's learning from him. Our quarterback room is great. The guys get along. We're in an awesome spot right now. Last night didn't quite go his way, but we're happy, right? It's the easiest thing in the world. And nobody would say different. Nobody would say, oh, you got to put Mendoza out there. He's ready. Even the staunchest of Raider fans say, okay, yeah, maybe he's not ready. Except Clint Kubiak said this late last night into today, and I say because it was after midnight on the East Coast, quote, we got another week. I don't want anyone to be comfortable in their job. It should always be that way for all positions. So let's keep going. This is the biggest surprise of the preseason so far, that after last night, where it's obvious the Raiders had a plan for the offseason. Hey, he's the number one overall pick in the draft. Doesn't matter. We're going to give Kirk Cousins a crazy contract with money and then other years where it's like, what are you doing? That's not what these guys said. What are you doing? But it was obvious that was their plan. Cousins is coming in. He's going to start. He's the guy. Fernando Mendoza will take over sometime during the season, most likely. The fact that they've thrown it out there again, that Mendoza can seize the job week one. This is the part where, remember in The Natural when Barbara Hershey was got on the train to kill Joe Don Baker, right? The whammer and, you know, flirting with him and everything else. But then Roy strikes him out and you see that famous shot. That's one of my favorite shots in the history of film where she strikes out the whammer and you see Barbara Hershey move her head, look from the whammer over to Roy. And you know that that's, you know, okay. That she's changing her mind, right? She's going from the whammer to Roy, and then you find out she's the woman in black and all that. This is the moment where you have to say, okay, I think we're focusing on the wrong guy right now. Because Mendoza, you've seen it. Very public, everything with him. The joint practices, his learning curve, as good as he was week one in the preseason, what he was like last night. I don't think we're talking about the right guy right now. I'm looking at this now. I wonder if the Raiders, for whatever reason, and there's a couple of things we'll throw out there, for whatever reason are saying, yeah, I don't know about putting Kirk Cousins out there. Like, because that's the only, because Cousins has barely played in the preseason, right? Doesn't matter, right? A lot of starters didn't play last night. Max Crosby didn't play last night. Ashton Jeanty didn't play last night. Brock Bowers, obviously. But why all of a sudden is we're going to keep this going when Mendoza showed last night that he's got growing pains? This is not about Mendoza. This is now more about Kirk Cousins, where I wonder if the Raiders know something or they've seen stuff, and for whatever reason, they don't want to put him out there, or they're not sure about starting Kirk Cousins like they were all throughout the offseason. Maybe it's what they've seen from him in the preseason. Maybe it's arm strength. Maybe there's something more to him and his not getting along with Max Crosby in that fight. But for whatever reason now, I think that's the guy we got to focus on now. Because it's no longer about Fernando Mendoza. We've seen everything public with him. We know everything. But Cousins has not played a lot. We've gotten some reports going on. And you wonder how healthy he is coming back. Can he still be that guy? And I'm thinking now the Raiders, for one reason we don't know, that we need an insider to talk about. But one of those things is the reason that we talked about. They're unsure about putting Kirk Cousins out there.
2: 5 of 6 for 50 and a touchdown in his efficient opening drive. They talked a lot about the joint practices being predictive and having a great effect of who didn't play last night. So you've got that. So maybe a bonus for Kirk there. But all of it to say, keeping it open, it's fun fodder for us. We keep talking about it. We've talked to, you know, you and I gone back and forth. You've now gone around the cul-de-sac to, it could still be Mendoza. And it could very well be, for a number of reasons, including that mobility thing, right? Where's Kirk physically? Again, acquitted himself quite nicely, but it was one drive. What's he doing in the practices? If Mendoza's showing the aptitude and ability to step forward, we've seen some big throws, right? We saw it in the first week and even yesterday, right? Took a shot, goes the other way, so it gets magnified. Couple of drops in the performance as well. The ifs and buts kind of argument to it all, but for the Raiders, we've always asked Leighton in the background was how much coaching staff versus front office and ownership in terms of what the plan is and how hard and fast that rule would be. And it's looking like it's more fluid, perhaps, even than we believed.
1: You know, and the other part of it is this. When he said that last night and he said, we're going to keep the quarterback race going, like, my first reaction was, so they're admitting it's a race. It was never a quarterback race. Well, until now.
2: Does that mean Aiden O'Connell still has a shot?
1: Hey, all three of them deserve starters reps.
2: That's what he said after the
1: all
2: first week.
1: All three of them.
2: Like so what does, he saw.
1: So does Plunkett and Ken Stabler and Mark Wilson. They all deserve first team reps. We're going to get them all in there. They're
2: I like
1: all
2: that you
1: gonna,
2: got Mark Wilson
1: reps.
2: In. Nice enough.
1: He had that one great game against the Cowboys on like Monday Night Football where he threw the ball like 60 times. Oh man, I loved that. I remember that game. I mean, really, he had a legendary game against the Cowboys. I think it was Monday Night Football, and they lost like 40-38, and he had an insane game where he threw for like 500 yards or something like that. I gotta look that up. But just to think about that, or rather, Steve DeSager is looking it up right now. He's gonna give us that answer in a couple minutes. But I mean, I didn't know it was, I mean, they had never talked about it being a derby. They never talked anything where, hey, Mendoza is gaining on Kirk Cousins. These guys are battling it out. The entire summer, it's been, Kirk with the ones, Mendoza with the twos. Hey, after week one, we're going to give Mendoza some more reps with the ones. Okay, yeah, that's great. I get it. You got more reps with the ones. I understand. This is where we talked about opening the door for Mendoza to start. Why are you giving him more reps with the ones if you were just going to start Kirk Cousins, who needs as many reps as possible, being on a new team, a new everything? He would need that, right? And Mendoza could have the first month or so of the year to learn and keep getting reps. Okay, I see that now. But I never thought it was a competition. I never thought it was a competition. That's the shocking part. Wait, now it is? Wait a minute. I'm going back. I want to go back to where they talked. This is wide open. Nobody's got an edge. It's been Kirk is going to get the reps with the ones when we break training camp, when we start training camp. And that's where we've been. And that's all we've been. There's been nothing else out this until Clint Kubiak said this last night. That's why this is the most surprising story of the preseason. Cause we did not expect this. There was no hint that this could happen until Kubiak said this last night. And I mean it. I wonder if they just don't are unsure about putting Kirk Cousins out there week one. Maybe it could be a case of where, and to go back to when the Cowboys made the move from Drew Bledsoe to Tony Romo, right? That opened Tony Romo's career was that the offensive line was terrible and Drew Bledsoe was a sitting duck for the Cowboys. Even though still talented, could still throw the football, he was a sitting duck. So, hey, we want to win, we're going to go to Tony Romo, who's got a little bit more escapability, a little more mobility, and look what happened. Tony Romo turned it into a hell of a career. That could be the case, too, where Kirk Cousins is not going to run away from everybody. We're worried about our offensive line. But Mendoza, he's smart enough. We've seen him be able to escape trouble. He's not going to be a sitting duck back there. He's not going to hold the football in bad positions. He's going to keep plays alive, throw the football away. He knows when to run. He's an older quarterback. He's been through it. He played a lot in college. Like, that could be part of it, too. But there's something going on that's keeping the Raiders from saying, yeah, okay, yeah, obviously, hey, Fernando, we'll see him at some point. Kirk's our guy. We're getting ready for week one.
2: I like that you added the extra piece to the puzzle of, hey, our offensive line may not be any good, even though they've upgraded it and changed that. Maybe that's part of the decision process. And we've talked about it, but for those that are new, welcome aboard to this rich tapestry of stories and chaos that we bring to you each and every night. When we talk about where you're at, it's always the young quarterback. People say, well, I don't want to ruin him, right? If he starts early and he's no good, I risk losing him. I don't think you risk losing Mendoza with that. It's the idea that if you start him, and staying on that line before going back to Cousins for a second, and he struggles, you're already starting to hear the cacophony of chaos in our NFL media and radio and TV broadcast world of, I could be a bust. And that starts getting louder. And all of a sudden that hope that your Raider Nation had, does that dissipate? Does that get totally torn asunder if he came out and for those first couple of weeks struggled?
1: Or maybe the bust is, so we think we have a bust on our hands. Oh my God, that's horrible. Fernando Mendoza. No. Kirk Cousins, a complete and total bust. We got to go to the rookie. We should have never done that. He's going to be a complete bust.
2: But that's the two side of the two-faced coin.
0: Exactly.
2: But like with Mendoza, like if you struggle and then you got to go to Kirk, it's like, all right, did we do the wrong thing in drafting Mendoza number one versus, all right, if he's selling hope and Cousins still starts and eventually is either injured or ineffective, inefficient, and then you say, all right, it's time for the kid. Well, whatever happens, you've already realized it's another lost season in Raiderville. So, hey, he's just going to take his lumps. But if he starts day one, it's like, hey, the future is now.
1: Exit out by the Fresca, exit Swollen Dome, the Jason Smith Show with my best friend, Mike Harmon. There's a reason why Clint Kubiak did this. I mean, we're looking at the wrong guy. Now it's about Kirk Cousins. Let's find out what's trending right now in the wide world of sports. McGuy is going to give us all the details of the famous Raiders Cowboys 40-38 primetime game from 1983. It's Steve DeSager.
6: Are you talking about Mark Wilson?
1: Yeah.
6: Because apparently his NFL high was 367 against Denver. I remember at BYU, he certainly had 500-yard game or games.
1: Okay. But he had that big game. I remember the final score was 40-38. I said Monday Night Football, but I don't know that it was Monday Night Football. For some reason, it might have been a Thursday night game. I want to say it didn't sound like it was Monday night, but it was
2: Sunday
1: it was
2: night like football. The Raiders Sunday outgunned the Cowboys 40-38 at Texas Stadium.
1: Okay.
2: Three touchdowns. And
1: how many yards did he throw for? Like 400 yards?
6: Actually Rusty Hilger.
1: Rusty Hilger.
6: Thank you. Good
1: like night. He started because Plunkett was hurt. And Jim Plunkett, who, by the way, won the Super Bowl that year for the Raiders. So the Raiders had a lot of embarrassment of riches there. But like Plunkett was hurt and Mark Wilson all of a sudden shows up and it's like, okay, who is Mark Wilson? This guy at a BYU. Okay. Yeah. And he has this incredible game and, beats the Cowboys. It was a huge deal. And it's like, wow, now the Raiders have a superstar quarterback. Like, wow. All
6: yes,
1: of a sudden they got a guy that can
6: Danny White against Mark Wilson.
2: How about that?
1: Yeah. There we
2: I'm
1: go.
2: I'm tuning in. Think about there those go, graphics and before Carrie Underwood starts singing that she'd been waiting all day for Sunday night, baby. Come
1: all
2: on.
1: Right, let me tell you this. Who kicked the game winning field goal for the Raiders?
2: Bonio.
1: No, I'm not kidding. Chris Bonio. I'll give you a hint.
6: Half right.
1: He was one of two brothers that were big kickers in the NFL for a long time.
2: Go ahead, Steve.
6: Far none.
1: Yeah. Oh, wow. Very good. Chris Barr with your game-winning field goal for the Raiders. Very nice.
6: And Mark Wilson did attempt roughly 50 passes in that game.
2: Yeah. His arm fell into the third deck.
1: I remember that game. It was a famous game.
6: He would have been used to at BYU the way they're slinging around that in that air. Let's get to the scoreboard, shall we call it. Tonight we got the late game still going. NFL preseason. Packers have scored again, so it's 30-13 at Denver with about 10 minutes to go. Three quarterbacks have been used by Green Bay, including on the first drive only, Jordan Love, who had a TE pass of 11 yards to Marshawn Lloyd. Denver answered with Bo Nix's 21-yarder on the wheel route to R.J. Harvey out of the backfield. Will Lutz, a 53-yard field goal. Denver has barely scored since then, and it's 30-13 for the visitors. Carolina dominated
1: Jacksonville. Wait, Steve, you said they started three guys. Did Anthony Dilwig play tonight?
6: Wow, that's quite the pull.
2: That's good.
1: All right. What about Blair Keel? Did Blair Keel play tonight? No?
6: Don Majkowski did not play tonight.
1: The Magic
6: either.
1: Man? Did he play tonight? Magic Man? Oh, Magic Man. Magic Man.
6: The Carolina win was 34.
1: David Whitehurst play today? Was it David Whitehurst playing? Okay. All right. I'm done. All right,
6: Chester Markle did not play tonight either.
1: Oh, wow. Okay.
6: Horst Muehlman did not play tonight's
1: Horst
6: game.
1: Horst Muehlman. Wow.
6: Carolina's win was at Jacksonville 34-17. It wasn't that close, quite frankly. Ryan Fitzgerald, though, speaking of kickers, 61-yard field goal at the end of the first half. The Jets won at Pittsburgh 17-0. Geno Smith played the opening series, 7 of 7 passing, 65 yards and a TD. Running back Nick Chubb retired. The Texans are signing wide receivers Zay Jones and Sterling Shepard. Wide receiver for the Seahawks, Jake Bobo, suffered a serious knee injury at a joint practice with the Titans today. Ravens wideout Rashad Bateman is facing charges from a domestic incident in June. The Miami Heat will reportedly sign veteran Klay Thompson. The Nuggets are signing DeMar DeRozan. In the WNBA, Minnesota is 31-7 after winning at Washington 94-84. Olivia Miles, 24 points. At Chicago, the Sky a winner on a late three-pointer, 73-70 over Golden State. Wyndham Clark leads by one stroke in the PGA playoffs in St. Louis. Yannick Sinner, ranked number one in men's tennis, will miss the U.S. Open with a knee injury. In baseball, the Royals have won their sixth in a row, 5-2 over Detroit. Texas came back for a 10-inning win of 2-1 over the Angels. So Texas still just one game back of Houston in the AL West. Houston shut out the A's 4-0. Athletics have lost 5 in a row. Cleveland has won 9-1 at Colorado, the worst team in the National League, 50-78. White Sox on a homer bottom of the ninth beat the Mets 6-4. Arizona leads 6-0 after 6 against the Cincinnati Reds. In San Diego, it's Padres 6-2 over the Twins, bottom of the eighth. The Mariners have taken the lead on the Cubs, 5-3 in the top of the sixth. And the Dodgers in the sixth lead the Pirates 4-2. Max Muncy with a two-run homer in the first. Yankees won their fifth straight. Baltimore beat Tampa Bay. Phillies came back for a 10-inning win, their seventh straight. Milwaukee beat Atlanta 2-1. Back to you.
1: Now, to show you that time is a flat circle, Horst Muehlman is one of four players all time to kick field goals of 50 or more yards in three straight games. Think about that. Only four players in history have field goals of 50 yards or more in three straight games.
6: Huh?
1: They are Horst Muehlman,
2: Sebastian Janikowski,
1: Tom Dempsey, Jason Elam,
2: okay,
1: and Chris Barr.
2: How about that? So
1: time
2: even Super Toe didn't
1: flat
2: do
1: circle.
2: That.
1: No, nope, even Super Toe. Nope. Amazing. Amazing. Thank you, Steve-O. Jason Smith, Mike Harmon, live from the Fox Sports Radio Studios. Horst Muehlman. Coming up next, we got a big hot take coming off one of the NFL games tonight. Mule. Big hot take coming off one of the NFL games tonight. Keep it right here. Jason and Mike, Fox Sports Radio.
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2: Yeah!
1: One NFL game still happening right now, midway through the fourth quarter.
2: Is it really?
1: Packers all. Well, it's. The teams are in uniform, there's people in the stands, and they're keeping score. So, yes, there is a game still in action. 30-13, Packers with the lead. Again, about 7 minutes left to go in this game. The final game of the night. We'll have more on the other games from tonight coming up in a few minutes. But the thing about this game, right, and I'm just watching the Packers, and Jordan Love played well in the first drive tonight, right? 5 out of 7, mm-hmm. threw a touchdown. Green Bay's rushing attack is nice enough. You know, the receivers, every year they have 3 or 4 guys that you think are going to take the next step up, and they're hoping it's Matthew Golden this year after using a first round pick on him a year ago. But the thing about the Packers is they've sort of settled into being a comfort of, yeah, we're good, but we're not great. Right.
2: They're the NFC Steelers.
1: They're a 10-win team that tantalized. Well, it's even more, I would say, worse than the Steelers, because the Steelers, you know, they're only going to win 10. There's no hope they're going to make this miracle run, because they go cheap at quarterback every year, right? It's not Aaron Rodgers is going to take us. No, it's not going to happen. But with the Packers, they're a nice 9 or 10-win team. They tantalize you each year that this could be the year they break through, that everybody puts it together. And yes, we're still thinking that, because 3 years ago, Jordan Love had the perfect quarterback rating game against the Cowboys in the playoffs. But honestly, they've settled into being a good team. They're like comfort food, right? Like they're just in fact good. Jordan Love has proven to be, he's a good quarterback. Is he one of the top fives, top five, top seven? No. But he's a good quarterback. The wide receivers, every year it's the same. We have 4 or 5 guys that look like they could tantalize you with their talent, and 1 or 2 are going to step up, and every year it doesn't happen. They keep cycling through guys, right? That's the way it goes. This era of Green Bay, it's just a tricky era. It's not dominant, right? They're almost kind of like the Cowboys, but a little more out of the limelight. Right, like every year, the Cowboys, you know, we see what they are every year. They're a 9 or 10-win team. They do X, Y, and Z. But it's the Cowboys, and everything they do is scrutinized. Where Green Bay is, okay, they make the big move for Micah Parsons. You know, yes, he got hurt. Didn't matter. This is still a 9 or 10-win Packers team where they're good, they're not great, and this is how it's going to be every year. Every year is they'll have a couple of big wins in the regular season. They'll lose a couple of games that make you think maybe Jordan Love's not the guy. Maybe they need to do some different things, but they'll win a couple more games. They'll stay in the race in the NFC North until the end. They'll squeak into the playoffs. Maybe they go in as a division champion, but eventually it's one game and they're out in the playoffs if they make the playoffs at all. Like the image of the Packers since they moved on from Aaron Rodgers, like that's where if you're Rodgers, you're going, hey, I won that war because we were going to NFC championship games. I was winning MVPs even the last couple of years there when I was 36, 37 years old. Now the Packers are just, we're a nice team, but we're not really threatening anybody.
2: 9.5 wins offensively. You get Tucker Kraft back, huge piece of that offense. They paid Christian Watson a lot of money. Can he play? Based on how many games he's going to play? Jaden Reed is a nice find. He's a good consistent receiver. And as you said, they're looking for Golden for that next step up. But the roster's built reasonably well. You're in a tough division. 9.5 is the over-under on wins. They're the second favorite in the division behind your Detroit Lions, Jason Smith. So it's there, but is Jordan Love that guy? Or is he a middle-of-the-pack guy who had that one great perfect strike against a bad Dallas defense?
1: Yeah, I mean, it's it's one game in the playoffs, and sometimes we overlook one game. Sometimes we treat it like it's too big a deal. And I think we treated that game as too big a deal, and it might have been more about the Cowboys than it was about the Packers, because the Packers haven't built on that. That's been the apex, right? That's been the acme for the Packers in the Jordan Love era. Like, that's been it. Like, that's, oh, look, I remember that game. What about the rest of it? Well, hey, the season starts in a couple of weeks. We're getting back at it again. Okay, great. Thanks.
2: Well, and then they got to do with all those moves some fuzzy math to show an operating loss for this last year.
1: Yeah. Exit Alberta Fresca, exit Swollen Dome. Jason Smith, Mike Harmon live from the Fox Sports Radio studios. Coming up next, a big double barrel of breaking basketball stories. Jason and Mike, Fox. We are Fox
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14: NBC News Radio, I'm Scott Carr. President Trump's been headlining a campaign rally in South Carolina, saying everyone loves Republican Senator Darlene Graham, who was appointed to the seat to replace her brother, Lindsey Graham. Trump said the late senator respected his sister even more than he respected Trump. Darlene Graham faces Congressman Ralph Norman in a Republican Senate primary runoff this Tuesday. Higher tariffs on ground beef imports are being paused for 90 days to provide some relief for consumers. President Trump making the announcement on social media, saying the nation will allow up to 300,000 metric tons of ground beef to be imported without the higher rate. The U.S. Navy say they're working now to rename an aircraft carrier that was set to honor a black sailor praised for his heroic actions during the Pearl Harbor attack. Here's Wendy Swanson.
16: That's according to CNN. The Navy announced during President Trump's first term that it would be called the USS Doris Miller. It's unclear what the Navy is looking to change the name of the carrier under construction to, though there reportedly were conversations about renaming it to honor Trump. I'm Wendy Swanson.
14: Torrential rainfall is forecast to hit parts of the Mid-Atlantic and Carolinas tonight. This after thunderstorms Thursday produced at least two tornadoes and widespread flash flooding along much of the I-95 corridor in the Northeast and Mid-Atlantic. Forecasters say the heavy rain will shift south, with a majority of the East Coast facing flood risks this weekend. The U.S. Army Corps of Engineers says two of its employees were among eight people killed in a plane crash in southwest Alaska. U.S. military sources say a Cessna 441 with eight people on board left Anchorage Thursday afternoon and was headed to a remote military radar site when it crashed near the airstrip at Cape Newenham. Alaskan Command says all eight people aboard were killed. Scott Carr, NBC News Radio.
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6: Nothing. Phillies won their seventh in a row, a comeback 10-inning win against St. Louis 7-6. Texas came back for a 10-inning win against the Angels 2-1. Houston shut out the A's. I'm Steve DeSager.
27: Jason Smith. Mike Harmon.
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1: 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Welcome inside Hour 3, the Jason Smith Show with my best friend, Mike Harmon.
2: Hey, buddy. We're back to your teams being terrible and making you embarrassed.
1: We're fine. We're fine. Did they take away the Jets shutout of the Steelers tonight?
2: Yeah, but then something happened after that.
1: Oh, something happened after that. Oh, my. What happened after that?
2: The White Sox.
26: And he swings and drives one to left, way back there. Gone! He didn't waste it. Two-run homer, they're on the board.
28: Well, you said we might have to hit a home run to get back in it, and was that soon enough?
26: You know, the other part of this, and obviously Vargas gets most of the credit, swinging a fly ball, well hit, out in the deep left center. Gone! Gretzky! Two makes it 4-3.
29: Very colorful team. They're managed by Andy Green.
1: Oh, we're going to hear all
26: swing
1: of them.
26: Swing a fly ball to right. It is gone.
2: A hat trick.
26: We're tied. Paulson with a line rocket to right.
2: Back to back to back. And then
1: you know what? You're not going
2: to
1: play the walk-off? Baseball. Really? You can just play those? You're not playing the walk-off?
2: I think they have that too, but you know, for now we get the sound effects. 6-4, your final.
1: Yeah, you know, the best part about this is, look, you know, the Mets have this reliever, and you know, baseball fans are starting to figure this guy out. When they traded all the best relievers at the deadline, they bring up this guy, Jeffrey Yan, right, from the minors. And he has this celebration where he jumps in the air after every strikeout.
2: Yeah.
1: And he's done it his whole career. He loves doing it. And I'm going, okay, I know, I get it. I get it. I get it.
2: It's going to end badly.
1: How long until he stops doing it? Because I know how it's going to end. It's going to end bad, right? Because you show up the other team. You're showing off the umpire, whatever it is. So tonight, in the ninth inning, he comes into a tied game. He thinks he has the leadoff batter struck out on a 1-2 pitch. That's pretty close. That he, the pitch, you know, the pitch crosses the plate and he jumps in the air and the ump just says ball two. Right? And he winds up losing the guy on a walk. And, you know, a couple of batters later, it's a walk-off two-run homer and the Mets lose. Like, at some point, I see this and I go, I just feel bad for the kid because I go, I get you've done it your whole life. It's something confident, but you got to realize that when you get to the majors, that's not going to help you. That's just going to piss off the other team. It's going to piss off the umpires who maybe are not going to call a strike just on general principle because you're jumping in the air. That was close. Maybe no, you're jumping in the air. That's a ball. Like I know, you know what the human psyche is and how people make decisions, and even umpires make rash decisions like that. And if here's a pitch that's a borderline pitch and he's jumping in the air, guess what? I'm going to call it a ball. Just because you jumped in the air, like, eventually he's going to realize, I can't do that. I can't. Maybe I save it for the end of the inning if I get out of the inning and there's no runs and I jump in the air coming off, but eventually.

0: told this story before. This is a great story, because it's like it's a 3 a.m. story. Because thinking about, you know, you got to be able to do something and, you know, understand that, okay, maybe it's not a great idea. So this is back. I'm in my early 20s and I'm in New York after I graduated, and we would play softball every Friday night. Then I go out with the guys to the bar. We'd stay out till 4 a.m, right? Because that's when
1: closing time, baby. Yeah. Right?
0: So it's like 3 a.m, and we're all sitting at the bar, and all of a sudden, one of the guys, for no reason, just goes, challenge, challenge, challenge, challenge, challenge. We're like, what are you talking about? He goes, everybody's got to do something crazy here. Everybody's got to do something crazy here. Right now, start going down the row. And I was like the third person in the row, right? I'm the third person where I'm going, I don't know, what are you talking about doing so crazy? So I was the fourth person in a row. And so, because I remember this, yeah, fourth person. So the first person goes, and the one guy goes, all right, give me a beer, and he chugs the beer down and drinks it in like 8 seconds, right? He goes, yeah, yeah, yeah. I'm going, okay, I'll try to chug a beer, right, if I can. All right, I do it. So the second guy goes, and somebody goes, two bottles. And he's like, what? He goes, two bottles. So he gets two bottles of beer, and he chugs two bottles of beer at the same time. And I'm going, what is happening?
1: It's escalating quickly.
0: So then the third guy goes, they're going to say three bottles for him, right? And then he goes, no, I got something. And he's wearing a chain, right? And he takes off the chain, and he takes the whatever the charm was, like it was a cross or it was, off the chain. He goes, watch. And he sticks the chain into one of his nostrils, and he pulls it out through his mouth. So he's got both sides of the chain in his mouth and in his through
1: wow.
0: his nose.
1: How
0: and
1: do you top going, that, Smith?
0: And they're going, mouth, nose, mouth, nose, mouth, nose, mouth, nose.
2: Boy, and I that go, escalated quickly.
0: And I go, I don't have anything.
1: You're going to have to pull that chain out of your...
0: I don't have anything. And then the guy next to me is, okay, milk, milk, milk, milk, milk. And I go, what do you mean, milk? And apparently they had you know, planned on this. They go, milk. You're going to look like you're getting milk from a cow. I go, what are you talking about? And my friend behind me grabs my arms, and my other friend just takes a beer and puts it in my mouth. And so it looks like I'm eating. You know, drinking milk from a cow, and I have to chug the whole beer. And I was like, okay. And at the end, I'm like, I thought I escaped. I thought, okay, I there was no way I was raising the stakes off of that. Okay. I was like, okay. I still remember that, man. I'm like, this could have been the first great reality show. Like, you know, people, everybody's got stupid talent. Hey, let's do this right here.
1: I got to dig this. The challenge. Totally different game than the challenge that aired all these years.
0: And I don't recommend any of those things. Don't do any of those things. These were just stories that happened. These are all teachable moments, and nobody do these things. It's a story. It's something that happened to me.
1: I mean, look, you've also copped to stealing a mailbox at one point. This is hardly rising to the level of that.
0: For an extended amount of time, I borrowed a mailbox.
3: That's what I would say.
0: For extended amount of time, I borrowed a mailbox.
1: As if you were taking it as a prop for a school play or a production on the street like you had?
0: Yeah, I'll bring it back. Don't worry about it. I'll bring it back.
1: We were recreating an episode of The King of Queens, but instead I was a member of the Postal Service.
0: Yep. No, bring it back. I'll bring it. Don't worry. You'll get it back. Don't worry. It'll be fine. Don't worry about it. What am I going to do? Wreck it? Of course not. Come on. Don't worry about it. Get it back.
1: Yeah. So it all comes back to just bad ideas and my man jumping knucklehead Billy.
0: Yeah.
1: Because he eventually lost. Hit it.
0: Yeah.
4: Rodgers with a high fly ball out in the left center. Robert back. It is gone. He's won it. That is a two-run homer. Jake Rodgers. Now let's celebrate. Let's jump up and down. I love it.
0: Maybe Jeffrey Ann did jump up and down going off the field.
1: He
0: Maybe
1: suplexed his ass in the call.
0: And we just didn't see it. Maybe that happened. I mean, like I know, I get it. It's great. And the Mets aren't saying anything. And I get why they don't say anything, because it's a season where they just brought up a whole bunch of guys to the mind. And they've all been pitching well, right? All these new bullpen guys. It's the first time he's gotten touched like this. But the new guys are coming up well and okay, right? Like, all right, I get it. Like, but eventually they're going to tell him, all right, you know, you got to stop. This is a bad idea, and it's not going to help anybody. But the flip side of this, seriously, of all the great stories, and man, I'm being completely serious now. How could you be serious coming off of that story? Two bottles, two bottles.
1: No, it's a great story. We're going

0: have to recreate that sometime and night out.
1: Yeah, no, that's what I do. That's why we do the show, because I could do that. Is that there's so many great stories in MLB this year, whether it's surprise teams, team staying contention, Pete Crow Armstrong's MVP candidacy, the Brewers being the first team to 80 wins, the comebacks of the Red Sox and the Phillies after horrible seasons and start to seasons for them. Like, there's so many great stories in Major League Baseball this year. There is none that is better, more surprising, more improbable than the fact that the White Sox, who are less than 2 years removed of having the worst record in the history of Major League Baseball. I mean, we can't count the Cleveland Spiders because it's in the 1800s. But the worst team, the worst record, they lost 121 games in 2024. Worst team in baseball. And not 2 years, and the Mets went to the NLCS, and now here we are 2 years later, and the Mets are sitting at the bottom of the NL East. But more importantly, the White Sox are going to enter September running the AL Central. They have a four-game lead in the loss column. Their turnaround has been insane, and it makes no sense that in 2 years, and I get that it's a bad division, that it's a down year in the American League overall. I get it, but still, you're six games over 500. You're having a pretty good year, right? Murakami decided to choose you, which, I mean, that might be the big moment, because that's the, you know, again, one of the more improbable things. Wait a minute, this guy could go anywhere. You know, the next great slugger from Japan, and he chooses the White Sox. I mean, you mean the Cubs, right? No, the White Sox. Oh, okay. Like that, like, I don't know if that was the moment where the fortunes changed for Chicago, but again, less than 2 years away from being the worst team in the history of the game, and in less than that amount of time, you have turned things around into being a contender and a team that is the favorite to win your division and make the playoffs, right? Yeah, you're getting a great year from Vargas and Montgomery and Murakami, even though he hasn't played in as many games. He's been terrific in the games he has played. Like, all of a sudden, it's worked. But it shouldn't work. You shouldn't be this good after being that bad that long ago. It's one season removed, and now we're a team that, hey, for the next couple of years, they should probably be projected to be at the top of the AL Central. Like, it doesn't make any sense, but it's such a great story. But I'm so happy for you, buddy, because I
0: appreciate
1: I'm happy because, again, there's no story we need to spotlight more and talk about more, but it's more improbable than this. We're not spending enough time on the White Sox and just how incredible this is.
0: Three straight 100-loss season, including that record-setting effort. Made a bunch of moves. You mentioned Vargas. You've got the Montgomerys. Yeah, Colson strikes out a lot, and he's hitting 217, but he's got 27 homers and 72 RBI. Get him on, get him over, get him in, and hit the long ball, which this team does quite well. Murakami with his 29 on the year. You made the trade to bring in Mydroth, who's been really good for them. Kyle Teal hasn't played in a while, another acquisition. But, you know, Antonacci comes up and is giving them a lift in the outfield. So, I mean, you have a lot that have come together. They've got the most runs plated in the American League. They're eighth in Major League Baseball. First seven teams, all National League, including the Pirates. So ponder that for a second. But when you look at this overhaul, you got some different voices around the front office, and then, you know, pat on the back to the scouts and the minor league system for bringing these guys up. And then they've done on a mini level, kind of the Dodgers. All right, here's a couple of guys, including a former Dodger in Vargas. It's like, all right, he doesn't fit there. We'll find a spot. We'll fix what ails him. So it's been a fun watch, a lot of walk-offs like we had tonight. So exciting moments.
1: Yeah, I mean, look, and like I said, I'm happy for you because I don't care the Mets lost tonight. Our season's over. It's been over. It's fine. I can laugh and say, yeah, Jeffrey Yan, he'll learn. I'm happy for you generally, but I'm okay with it tonight, mainly because, the Jets shut out the Steelers, and we'll get to that. But, like, overall, like, I didn't have to give anything up, right? It's like a fantasy trade in which I can be happy that you did well. I didn't have to give anything up for you to do well in this trade.
0: No,
1: like,
0: it's pretty good.
1: This is an easy night for me to say, yeah, I'm happy for you. But the Mets lost, yeah, but I don't care. Because, A, the Knicks won the championship, and the Jets shut out the Steelers tonight. So it's okay.
0: Yeah, I mean, in my perfect scenario, I'm spending a little bit of time in October in Chicago.
1: Wow, think about that. Don't jinx it. Don't jinx it. Let's just,
0: you know. I, I couched it a little with the in the best baseball case scenario, because it's not like they're coming out here to play the Angels in any playoffs.
1: Here comes your White Sox Dodgers World Series, a rematch of 1959.
0: Let's go, baby. Incredible. Come on now.
1: 59 was what it was. I thought it was 60. I'm like, no, that was the Orioles and the Dodgers. 59. Yeah, 59. Okay, very good. Minnie Minoso played in that World Series.
0: I love Minnie Minoso. Great storyteller. Good man.
1: Jason Smith, Mike Harmon, live from the Fox Sports Radio studios. Don't forget, our Best Of podcast goes up right after the show is over. 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Just search our names, Jason Smith and Mike Harmon. You can comment away. Love what we say. You hate what we say. You agree. You disagree. Again, wherever you get your podcast from, just search our names, Jason Smith and Mike Harmon. Our content goes up right after tonight's show. Well, we got more NFL on the way, as well as guess what people are now starting to throw back on the courts at WNBA games. That's next. Jason and Mike, Fox Sports Radio.
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21: She said it's cold outside.
1: We got big stuff from the NFL coming your way in a couple of minutes, but you thought it was over.
21: She's always worth it.
1: You thought we weren't going to see it anymore, but now the sex toys are back.
0: Oh boy.
1: For the second night in a row at the WNBA, people have thrown sex toys on the court. Second consecutive night for a disruption similar to what happened in several WNBA games last season. It happened tonight in the third quarter of the Sky's win over the Valkyries. Players stayed on the court while, you know, arena personnel came in, got the items off the floor. It also happened last night in the Dream game. You probably saw the video of Angel Reese today pointing out in the crowd, "That's the guy! That's the guy who did it! That's him! That's the one! That's him! Go get him! That's the guy! That's, I saw him do it right there!" They talked about it after the game, and Natasha Cloud said it was weird behavior by the fans, and talked about how the hate that they're getting with something like this is unwarranted. Men are throwing it. And, you know, when I see this, and I feel this way even when, you know, the Bills were making it, right? When the Bills did it a few years ago and all of a sudden, you know, sex toys are thrown in the field at the Bills games, right? Like, I'm always one for, I can laugh like a 15-year-old at a lot of things, right? Of course I can. But when I see stuff, even, you know, and it, to me, it doesn't matter whether it's the Bills or the WNBA. Now, obviously, it's much more connotation, much more meaning when it happens in the WNBA, and you don't know what really is, you know, behind people doing it. You can philosophize that, well, at an NFL game, people are doing it just to be funny. WNBA game, I'm doing it because I hate the league, or I'm doing this, or I want attention, whatever it is. But, like, when I see it, I just get sad for the game. Like, I feel like, yeah, okay. I mean, maybe now because I'm in my 50s and certain things that my inner 15-year-old would love, now there's less of those now. But, like, when I see it, I'm just sad. Like, because I see this and I go, they shouldn't have to go through this, right? Like, they should, like, NFL referees shouldn't have to, you know, pick up a sex toy off the field and make sure it goes somewhere. Just like, and it shouldn't happen here where multiple sex toys are thrown on the court. Like, it just makes me feel bad. Professional athletes don't deserve that kind of behavior, and it's just you thought it went away after last year, and I was like, okay, it happened, and whoever was doing it, maybe they were, you know, the heat got too much. It was like, okay, we can't do it. People are going to find out. But when I see, I mean, that's my general reaction. I'm just like, okay, there's no real laughing. There's no, I'm just like, okay, now this is something that is a bit of an epidemic of what's going on. And now, of course, it plays into the opinions of the WNBA. And I shrug my shoulders. I'm just sad for the whole situation that stuff like this happened.
0: No, that's the thing, right? Is that it was gone in the rear viewer to where it's like, oh yeah, I remember that was a big thing, right? That it happened pretty consistently for a minute and then it went away. And look, we've been focused on, as much as you and I can here on the show, because we get to watch these games in our window. Yeah, we talk about the games and the production, Caitlin Clark and Mitchell and Asia Wilson and all the stars and everything else. But we've spent a lot of time also talking about the ills and the problems that the league has had, the problems of perception becomes reality, and all of that related to the commissioner and handling of different circumstances. And now, in the midst of all of that, because it's gone on for, 6 to 8 weeks pretty consistently, a lot of voices entering the arena and talking about the WNBA, and now you add another layer. And there are many that don't take the league seriously and refuse to, despite its growth, despite ratings and money and contracts and everything else, which, okay. But you get back into this and there's so many connotations and sub-communication that comes out of here, right? All these different subplots within a league that's already challenged in so many ways, and people poking holes at the competition. And now you're back to this, for some, that's a punchline. I think for everybody else, you just shake your head in disgust going, all right, where are the adults in the room?
1: Yeah. I mean, because now with everything else they're dealing with, they got to deal with this. Right. And I'm like, wow. Okay. I mean, certain fun things can happen at a game where I go, oh my God, that's insane. That's just fun. But this is like, okay. Cause you know, it's not about, hey, I'm going to get away with something. I'm going to throw this onto the court. I'm going to throw this onto the field. You know, it's about feelings about the game, about women's basketball, about whatever is going on, about Caitlin Clark not being treated right by the offense, whatever it is. Like, you know, it's not something that, hey, here's a bunch of guys just trying to get around and do crazy stuff. And hey, look at me. I'm really fun. And I'm becoming a legend on TikTok. Right. So that's kind of where it comes from, because this is not going to be met that way. And nor should it be. Again, it's just, you know, it's just sad that this is where we're at. And hopefully they figure out a way that, you know, they can stop it. You know, I mean, I don't know. I mean, it happened last year, it just went away. It's like, okay. And now last two nights, like all of a sudden, bang, it's back. Right. It's back. We could do it again. So I'm hopeful that this is the last time we see it. But again, who knows? Jason Smith, Mike Harmon, live from the Fox Sports Radio studios. Now, another big basketball story. This one out of the NBA, because this is where we're going to tell you about the future.
0: The future.
1: You probably saw this story. Hey, Eckhart, think about the future. Eckhart. American businessman Mark Stodd completed a deal to become the controlling owner of the Minnesota Timberwolves and the Minnesota Lynx, right? So he bought the bigger stake in the franchises. The deal is valued about $4.5 billion. Alex Rodriguez is still the co-owner of the Timberwolves. His equity and his role is going to increase with the team now. He's not going anywhere, so A-Rod's group is not only just continuing to own the team now, Mark Stoddard, his group now are the controlling owners for the Timberwolves and the Lynx, right? So, okay, $4.5 billion. Okay, big deal, right? Not quite the Lakers for $12.5 billion, but okay, it's the T-Wolves and the Lakers. All right, that's fine. But we'll tell you that the next couple of years in sports is going to be insane, because just wait and see how many teams are sold in the four major sports. So really, we'll pay attention to three major sports, NFL, MLB, NBA. Just watch how many of these teams are sold. Why? Because it's not just a fact that, well, you can make money on it. And Mark Walters selling the Lakers is completely different. You know the trouble he is in. He needs liquidated, man. He needs assets, man. He's got the SEC coming after him, everything else. And the Dodgers had to put out a statement tonight saying the team is not going to be for sale. Okay, let's wait for that. Let's wait a few minutes and see if that holds true.
0: Tell you what, when you get a chance, Jason, watch the interaction with Dylan Hernandez and Stan Kasten about this. The Dodgers are not for sale. Meanwhile, you got Mark Walter going, you want to buy some rookie cards?
1: Yeah, exactly. But, like, just because the reason you're going to see this is because for a couple of things now. The old owners, the people who have owned teams for a real long time, no longer have the money to compete in this era of sports where you have to spend. Right, the long-time owners, we have seen that, okay, I own a small market team, I'm trying to make a profit, I'm doing X, Y, and Z. That's not the case anymore, right? The long-time owners, I mean, people that have owned teams, you know, over 20-some-odd years, yeah, they did business a certain way, but they can no longer do that. The way business is being done has changed, and it's not the same business that they bought into 20 some odd years ago. So the old school, the old money, where quite frankly, a lot of owners just don't have the money, right?
0: It's all like in the banana stand. Exactly. Like
1: you know, you would see guys buying, hey, how much? I bought the team for, you know, $700 million. What's your net worth? $1.5 billion. It seems like a lot, but wait a minute. Guy worth $1.5 billion suddenly has $700 million in debt? Like, that doesn't work. So these guys no longer have that money that it takes to operate these teams at a level. And so there's that part of it. There's also now that even teams that people that have bought teams like even 10 and 15 years ago, the changing business models, this is not what they bought. This is not the team I bought. For someone who made their money in a tried and true business, whether I made my money from a trucking business or I made my money in a manufacturing business, that's not the guys now that make money in tech stocks and that have businesses that now deal with new business in the United States. Like Mark Stoddard, this is a guy that invested in Airbnb, DoorDash, Spotify, Uber. This is a guy who's at the cutting edge of all the newish type big time money makers that have come up in the past 7 or 8 years because the way of life has changed since COVID now, right? So these are the guys that are now making gobs and gobs of money. These guys that are worth $30 and $40 billion that go, oh yeah, I can buy a team. Well, you're going to put, not need to worry about putting money together. I have it. Don't worry. Like Steve, they're all Steve Cohen now. Hedge fund guys. Yeah, no, I have the money, but you need to be, no, I got it. I mean, I got a couple of shoe boxes right here. Here you go. Take that. And that buys the team. So when you couple those things with the fact that now owning a sports team is even gets to the point where the government is involved, right? Because all of the businesses now, with Trump being the business president that he is, how much did he have to do with the Lakers sale? How much did he have to do with other things? There's these questions. There's business regulations that are changing every 5 minutes now. What is allowed? What people are allowed to own? What they can and can't own? Like, this is an ever-changing business model right now in sports. And the people that are on top of it are the new people that are worth all of this money. It's not the guys that used to buy teams and the people that used to buy teams even 10 and 15 years ago. So now the next couple of years, you see how many teams are going to be for sale because owners are going to say, yeah, you know what? this is not my business. This is not my way. I don't want to keep dealing with new tax laws and new monopoly laws and all. I'm going to sell this team, and someone's going to swoop in, and these sales are easy because these people have the money. They have the money to buy whatever they want to. It's not, well, I got four people, I got four investors that I'm in with, and he's stretching everything to get to $300 million. This guy's stretching everything to get to $700 million. And the count, no, it's guys like Mark Stoddard going, yeah, what do you need? $4 billion? Yeah, okay, yeah, you'll have it by 5 o'clock. 5 o'clock today? Yeah, yeah, you'll have it. The check will clear, it'll be good. When's the paperwork be done? Monday? I'll own the team Monday? Okay, great. Like, that's where we're at now. And so that's why the next couple of years, you watch all the teams that are sold in Major League Baseball, NBA, NFL, and it's going to be the whole new businessmen in their 40s and 50s and 60s in tech stocks and new finance and new reform. These are all going to be the people that buy teams in the major sports.
0: Yeah, I mean, you have a lot of it with the cash out scenario. Why? Because their kids don't want the team, or you're going to end up in a 5+1 or 6-1 or however we're terming the Buss family, you know, in terms of their chaos, where Jeannie said she's still got some fight in her. So you have that going on. But it's the idea that for a lot of these owners, that money was the football team. And look at the Bears situation. They weren't liquid. Right? In all of this, you know, build a stadium, do all these things, like, they don't have that money just laying around. It's all in the team. That doesn't mean they don't have other people they do business with or minority owners that don't have that cash on hand. But that point is part of the consideration. Valuations keep going up. You talk about the change of circumstance and business fighting for public money when you need a new stadium, because that's the other thing. They don't get allowed to get old anymore. When was that built? 15 years ago. Rip it down and move on from there. And the sales part of it and all of it is just a different way of looking at the – just look at the sales. Just look at the valuation. Look what the Seahawks sold for. Look at what this – what the Dodgers are worth, what some of these marquee franchises are worth. Look what the Lakers sale is, just that much in a year. You're talking about coming over the top of $2.5 billion. I mean, it is truly a different world. I mean, it's kind of like the housing market just with extra zeros. And if you're in California like us, you already see the extra zeros. But the point being, you'll have a bunch of people saying, all right, we'll go through the credit approval. And that's the other thing that has to change. The vetting process and all of this, I guarantee you there's going to be some reform. This guy came in. What did his books look like? But you look at a bunch of folks that'll want that house, and they're going to apply for that house. And now you're considering the offers, their credit worthiness, all of those kind of things. Versus someone that walks in with a satchel of cash. I'll give you 5% less, but you can have this cash today. Sold!
1: So again, get ready for the number of sales that are going to happen in the next couple of years. I would think maybe a third of each league is going to wind up getting sold in the next couple of years. A third of each league will wind up getting new owners. Exit out by Fresca, exit Swollen Dome. Jason Smith, Mike Harmon live from the Fox Sports Radio studios. Time now to find out what's trending in the wide world of sports from a guy who has so much money, he owns his own car. It's Steve DeSantis.
2: That's about the extent of it. That's it right there. Some total of assets. Car. We've had some big...
0: Could be a nice car.
2: No, it's not. We've had some big doings in the two late games in the major leagues just now.
0: The look on his face.
2: The Cubs have just tied it in the ninth at Seattle. It's 5-5 with a home run, a solo shot from Alex Bregman off closer Andres Munoz. His ERA is near 4.5. For Bregman, his second round tripper of the night. That's 4 home runs this evening for the Cubbies, including a solo shot to start the game from Pete Crow Armstrong. Again, that's 5-5, top of the ninth, Cubs at Mariners. The Pirates have just homered to tie it at Dodger Stadium, 4-4, top of the eighth. A long two-run shot from O'Neill Cruz off reliever Kyle Hurt. That ruins another good start from Yoshinobu Yamamoto of the Dodgers, who had 9 strikeouts in 6 1/3 innings. San Diego held Minnesota to just 2 hits, 6-2 Padres the final. Arizona shut out the Reds 9-0. Cleveland a winner at Colorado 9-1. Colorado with the worst record in the National League is now 50-78. By the way, the Cubs activated reliever Daniel Palencia today. Dodger center fielder Andy Páez left with a bruised hand. Nationals infielder C.J. Abrams is still out with an ankle injury. Miami beat Washington 3-2 with a run in the bottom of the ninth. Texas still one game back of first place Houston in the AL West. Houston shut out the A's 4-0. Athletics have lost five in a row. Yordan Alvarez with two RBI doubles. He has 90 runs batted in so far. Texas in 10 innings, in fact, with two in the 10th, beat the Angels 2-1. Kansas City won its sixth straight game, 5-2 over Detroit. The White Sox on a homer bottom of the ninth beat the Mets 6-4. White Sox hit back-to-back-to-back home runs in the sixth inning. Man, it was Boston over San Francisco 6-4, although Rafael Devers, exit Boston, did homer. Yankees won their fifth in a row, beating Toronto 3-1, so the Yanks now just three games back at Tampa Bay in the AL East. Baltimore down the Rays 5-3, beating Freddie Peralta. Pete Alonso with his 30th homer as the Orioles end a four-game losing streak. Philadelphia got an Alex Bohm 10th inning, game-winning two-run triple. 7-6, the comeback victory over St. Louis. Phils have won seven straight. Milwaukee with the best record in the majors now, 80-49. 5.5 games over the Cubs in the division. Milwaukee beat Atlanta and Chris Sale 2-1. Winning pitcher for the Brewers, Jacob Mizorowski, six scoreless innings, six strikeouts. His ERA is down to 1.68.
1: Yeah, but how many pitches over 109 miles an hour? Probably none.
2: Yeah, okay. He threw 103 today, but yeah, I guess.
1: 103, that's
2: comparatively nothing these days. Sure.
1: I've seen that 103. Ooh, yeah.
2: Actually, 100-mile-an-hour pitches, I think it was something like 25 to 30 of them today, just in this Jets wound up 17-0 winners at Pittsburgh.
1: That's it.
2: Geno Smith played the opening series, had a TD pass. Carolina dominated at Jacksonville 34-17. Ryan Fitzgerald kicked a 61-yard field goal at the end of the first half. Trace Mack, the new Packers rookie kicker, 4-for-4 on field goals, including a 59-yarder. Green Bay won at Denver 33-13. Running back Nick Chubb retired. WNBA wins for Chicago, Minnesota, and Toronto was playing in Vancouver tonight and edged Portland 82-79 in a matchup of expansion teams for the Toronto Tempo. They end an 11-game losing streak. Back to you.
1: Thank you, Steve-O. Jason Smith, Mike Harmon, live from the Fox Sports Radio studios. Coming up next, the night that was in the preseason, there was one big loser. Who is it? 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Fox.
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0: Yeah.
7: And it is an extra special happy Friday if your team shut out somebody in the NFL preseason tonight, 17-0. Which, oh, hey, that happened. And I watched it, and I watched the Jets shut out the Steelers 17-0. Now, not to make it about me, Mike Harmon, but wow.
0: It's allowed for a few minutes.
7: Maybe, just maybe, the Steelers and the Falcons
4: and the Browns and the Dolphins are going to be the teams competing for the number one overall pick in the draft. Because this is, I know it's the preseason, but wow, man, this is as embarrassing as it gets for you. You got shut out by the Jets. Not only did you get shut out, nothing you did worked. Geno Smith looked great. He played one series. He looked like a Hall of Famer. Perfect. Down the field. Touchdown pass. Comes off. Great. The other quarterbacks move the ball up and down the field. Your offense did absolutely nothing against the Jets defense. David Bailey, and look, I'll tell you this, the Jets don't get a lot right, but wow, did they get it right with
0: him.
4: He's
0: an easy lover.
4: He had a big sack. He's had a great summer so far. He is it, man. He is the thing. And I'll top it off by saying that they even got two interceptions, man. And again, being famous for not having an interception all of last year, which is about as embarrassing as it gets in the NFL. The first team ever to play a whole season and not get an interception. And they got two. They got two, man. This is embarrassing. Like, Will Howard should have to either go to the CFL or try to go back for his fifth year in college now, because you could do that. If you throw two picks to the Jets, wow, man, you got problems. And the Steelers have problems. This was the Jets that shut you out 17-0. The Jets looked like a real Super Bowl team that we're going through the preseason. Everything is fine. We're like a machine. You know, our first offense looks good enough. Everybody sits. Our defense looks good. The other guys come in, they look good. We understand. Like, if you didn't know any better, you'd watch the game tonight and go, man, the Jets, are they a Super Bowl contender? Are they a playoff contender? They look really good. I mean, well, of course they're going to win five games. But, like, it's more about the Steelers and just how bad they look, because that's the thing about the preseason, right? If you look really, really good or really, really bad, that's what to pay attention to. The middle of the road stuff, hey, you look good here, not as good, that doesn't matter. If you look really good or really bad, that's the thing. And wow, man, did the Steelers look really bad tonight.
0: Looked really good in week one. We were talking about the new age of quarterback development in Pittsburgh. Go back and find the podcast wherever you get your audio. We'll thank you. Evangelize, send to friends and family. But today, obviously, a struggle. Jets defense, the one thing you can hang your hat on, and those two skill position guys. But remember, last week, you were ready to send Geno Smith wherever, Siberia, and announce the age. Instead of Ultron, it was Klubnik.
4: Yeah.
0: Actually, that sounds better than Ultron. Klubnik.
4: The age of Klubnik.
0: The age of Klubnik. Yeah. Steelers are...
4: Geno saved his job, right? We talked about Klubnik being able to do it. Geno came out, played great in the first, first drive of the game.
0: Yeah.
4: I'm telling you, man. I mean...
0: Yeah, they've still got the third lowest, actually tied for third lowest. You've got the Dolphins and Cardinals at 4.5 wins. The Jets and Raiders at 5.5.
4: I think maybe we win six. I think we can win six. We made enough changes. We're better. I think we're going to win six.
0: But I've seen some good long thought pieces that I actually sat and read, trying to make the argument that the Jets could be a playoff squad if things broke right.
4: Crazy.
0: Well, but if your defense plays really well,
4: yeah,
0: and you can control that airmailing of a football now and again, and, right, Mason and Taylor.
4: 12 teams get contracted from the NFL. Sure, I'm with you. Keep going. Yeah, I got you. Keep going.
0: Hey, we're still in the preseason. We're selling hope, damn it. As soon as the ball kicks off in Australia, we'll have other thoughts and we get back to reality. Because you just had this whole, hey, this is as good as it gets moment with your Jets, right? Celebrate. Hey, look how bad the Steelers are. Sarcasm bucket full. They're at 8.5
4: wins. That's embarrassing. This might be the worst day in Steelers franchise history. I don't think they've had a loss this embarrassing.
0: The injuries are not happy.
4: Even though it's just week two, it doesn't matter. Lose to the Jets like that, it doesn't matter, man. Makes no difference.
0: Does this mean you have an extra Yingling before you go to bed?
4: This means the phone calls at Sports Talk Radio in Pittsburgh are going to be off the hook tomorrow morning.
0: We lost to the Jets.
4: We have to bring Tomlin back. It's just not working with McCarthy. Tomlin's got to come back now. It's just not working. We have to make that move. We have to call him. Get him back in. Put McCarthy on television. That's what's going to work right there. Exit out by the Fresca. Exit Swollen Dome. The Jason Smith Show with my best friend, Mike Harmon. Coming up next, we got more big reaction from the biggest stories in the NFL tonight. That's next. 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
17: NBC News Radio, I'm Jim Forbes. President Trump says, quote, everyone loves Republican Senator Darlene Graham. While campaigning for Graham in South Carolina Friday afternoon, Trump said late Senator Lindsey Graham respected his sister even more than he respected Trump. The president is headlining a rally at the Myrtle Beach Convention Center. Graham is facing Congressman Ralph Norman in South Carolina's Republican Senate primary on August 25th. The governor appointed Darlene to serve out the remainder of Lindsey's term, and she's running for his full term. Higher tariffs on ground beef imports are being paused for 90 days to provide some relief for consumers. President Trump announced the decision on Truth Social, saying the nation will allow up to 300,000 metric tons of ground beef to be imported without the higher rate. He said the White House is making the move as it works to, quote, rebuild this herd and help our rangers. 1 week after its Shabbat services were interrupted by a man now accused of a hate crime, New York City's top cop was at Central Synagogue for Friday services. Andrew Whitman has this story.
18: NYPD Commissioner Jessica Tisch told the congregation that she and the department are on their side. She also talked about the spike in anti-Semitism and hate crime attacks against Jews, both in New York City and around the world, linking them to the October 7th attacks on Israel in 2023. Tisch added, quote, as a proud Jew and a lifelong member of this congregation, you have my word that I stand with you in these uncertain, precarious times. In New York, I'm Andrew Whitman.
1: And testimony will continue on Monday in the Lindsey Clancy murder trial in Massachusetts. The prosecution is still calling on rebuttal witnesses after the defense rested its case on Friday. Clancy has admitted to strangling her three young children in 2023. I'm Jim Forbes.
2: Top of the eighth, and it's Pirates 4, Dodgers 4, top of the ninth inning. Wins for Arizona and San Diego. Cleveland won at Colorado 9-1. The White Sox on a homer bottom of the ninth defeated the Mets 6-4. Kansas City won its sixth in a row. Yankees won their fifth straight. Baltimore beat Tampa Bay 5-3. Texas in 10 innings came back to beat the Angels 2-1, while Houston shut out the A's 4-0. Phillies came back for a seventh straight win, a 10-inning decision over St. Louis 7-6. Milwaukee edged Atlanta. Three NFL preseason games, wins for the Jets, Carolina, and Green Bay won at Denver 33-13. I'm Steve DeSager.
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0: Fours are up, baby.
22: Three games tonight in the NFL. Big slate tomorrow. We had a couple last night. The Steelers are the big losers.
0: How big did they lose?
22: When you don't score against the Jets and give up two interceptions, you are the biggest loser.
0: No, no, no. You were supposed to run the Thanos line. What did it cost you?
22: We got Aaron Rodgers away from the Jets. It cost us everything.
0: Crazy. We got a couple of baseball games. We're in the 10th. Cubs in Seattle. And then we got a 4-4 game. Pittsburgh and the Dodgers here from Dodger Stadium.
22: Yeah, well, hey, well, at least maybe Pittsburgh gets some good headlines tonight.
0: Is
22: it too soon for that?
0: Nah, you know what? Okay. Lean into it because it's as good as it's going to get for your Jets.
22: Yeah, well, yeah, this could be it. Frostburg keeps sending me these texts. Pinnacle, man. This is the pinnacle of your season. This is as good as it's going to get. And the thing is, he could be right.
0: Oh, like, no, he's really, not necessarily wrong.
22: Really might be, yeah.
0: In between those, he's also been sending you an awful lot of memes and AI-generated images of Pete Alonso.
22: Yeah. Oh, yeah, yeah, yeah. Well, look, we'll get to Pete Alonso. We'll get to Pete Alonso coming up in a few minutes. We will. But, look, some big stuff coming off of the NFL tonight. And the first, look, we talked about the Jets' incredible win over the Steelers tonight, the intestinal fortitude, everything they were able to do. The late game tonight in the NFL, it was not quite as competitive as you expect it to be. The Packers get a big win over the Broncos, 33-13. But let's deal with the Denver side of this first, because I'll tell you what, it was one target, it was one pass, but you can listen to the glee in the Broncos radio play-by-play guys, how excited they are to unwrap this weapon for this season.
25: Long snap count. Packers rush four. Bow in the pocket. Throws a deep ball caught right in the middle of the field. And this is going to be Jaylen Waddle. And the speedster navigating his way across the field. Gets up. He's excited. And so are all the fans here in Denver.
22: I mean, Jaylen Waddle, one pass tonight, 35 yards. You can hear the excitement.
0: I think he took a bow.
22: I would too, man. Are you kidding? I would too. Hey. The Broncos are going to stay elite this year because of Jaylen Waddle. Again, we talked about the White Sox last hour in the show that, you know what? Hey, White Sox and their great story this year, that's not getting nearly enough attention.
0: No, that's it. It's all because of the Pope and me.
22: Yeah, well, I would put the Pope ahead of you, I think. I think
0: well,
22: you'd
0: be so
22: okay
0: did
22: with
0: I
22: that.
0: In that statement.
22: Okay. All right, good. Okay.
0: Don't minimize my contribution.
22: Me and the Pope, man.
0: Look, my name should be in bigger font in that sentence.
22: Pope Leo. Pope Harmon. But of all the moves in the offseason, the Broncos getting Jaylen Waddle is going to mean the world. And you are going to see a difference in this offense right away out of the gate. And the Broncos are going to use him like the Chiefs and the Dolphins use Tyreek Hill. They're going to throw deep. They're going to throw over the middle. There's going to be jet sweeps. The thing the Broncos saw after last year, the end of last year, we need more playmakers, right? Bo Nix getting hurt, like, what are you going to do, right? Bo Nix is a pretty good quarterback. Is he going to be a top five quarterback? No, but is he pretty good? Is he good enough to win? Absolutely, 100%. Peyton being a quarterback guy, an offensive guy, you know that he's going to have that position well. But when he got hurt, what happened? You didn't really have other playmakers that made anybody afraid. You have a couple of nice guys. Like, your running attack is nice, right? R.J. Harvey is nice. Dobbins is nice. He's going to get hurt. Your wide receivers are nice. Nobody that scares anyone. Waddle's been operating in the shadow of Tyreek Hill the entire time he was in Miami, playing with Tua Tagovailoa, so you know that was...

0: elite this year.
1: See, to make sure Frostburg's still paying attention, you just talked about how bad that offense was in Miami. Hi, Mike. Anyway, so we obviously a little bit different, Tua versus Justin Herbert, as to the overall assessments of where they're at in their respective games. But, you know, for Bo Nix, 54 touchdowns in his first two seasons, about a 65% completion rate overall, can make some plays with his legs. So all of that, you've got options. You've got a lot more that you can add to the playbook if you're Sean Payton. So excited to see what they have. You mentioned those running backs. RJ Harvey was really good second half of last season as he took on a bigger role. You brought in Engram, who once upon a time was a dominant tight end, whether they can reclaim a little bit of that in a split duty, we'll see. But certainly Waddle, you go back to his rookie season. I mean, it was 101 catches, right? He was all over the field and dominant, and he's taken a different role. Now you can expand the route tree. You can do a lot with the weaponry you have, teaming him with Cortland Sutton, I think is a fun duo for Nix. And your offensive line's been pretty good, so I think you're in a spot to succeed. Now the question is, what's the height when you talk about, you know, the division and the AFC as a whole? You're at 9.5 for your over-under win total in a tough division, because even if the Raiders go Mendoza, or they stick with Kirk out of the gate, they're going to be a tougher out than they've been. So they'll cannibalize a little bit of the division games anyway. But for Denver, it's, look, Bo Nix, year three. Excited to see what the evolution continues.
2: Now, the flip side of this, you watch the Packers. They had a good night tonight, right? And Jordan Love looked good in limited sure. time. Kyle McCord looked awesome. No, Kyle McCord was Kyle McCord.
1: You already used your Jets 17-0 win over
2: the season. Oh, did I? Okay. That's all I get.
1: You don't get to double down with the 12 of 19, 118 from Kyle McCord.
2: You know, the thing about the Packers is that they just don't excite me. They're not. Every year they come into the NFL season where you think, okay, they can really scare teams. Their talent's going to come through. It's young talent. And Jordan Love is going to finally break through and deliver on all the promise all at once. The Packers, don't count the Packers out. Micah Parsons will come back. But every year is the same, right? This is where you can say, boy, Aaron Rodgers really won the post-Green Bay years battle with them, because when Rodgers there the last couple of years, they were still winning divisions and going to NFC championships, not going to Super Bowls, but he was winning MVPs. They were going really far, where now the post-Rodgers era, Green Bay has settled into being a nice 9 or 10 win team. Jordan Love is a good but not great quarterback. The weapons they have at wide receiver, everything is the same year after year. Okay, we have four or five guys that seem like they're talented. We're waiting for one of them to break through. This is every year. This is every year for the Packers, right? They're overvalued, but they give you that hope that, oh boy, they could put it together this year. But I've seen this movie so many times, and I've not seen the Packers go crazy and improve and get to a point where I can say, all right, the holes they have fixed, it's going to be an incredibly tough division this year. Probably the toughest it's been for the last few years. And the Packers, they've just kind of settled in. They've kind of settled into comfort. It's like, oh, I want to go get comfort food. Well, don't you want to really take a chance? Nah, I just want a plate of pasta and some meatballs, and that's it. Like, that's the Green Bay Packers, right? They're a good team. They'll win 9 or 10 games. Maybe they make the playoffs. Maybe they don't. Their era is a tricky one. It's not dominant, right? It's almost like Dallas or Pittsburgh Steelers, where we know what we're going to get every year, and you're just hoping for a little bit more. But for the Packers, I could say it's worse than for a team like the Steelers, because I know the Steelers aren't going anywhere as long as they had the quarterback situation they did, because they tried to go cheap for the last few years. So I know they're not going anywhere. But the Packers, they're more like the Cowboys, where, oh, they have that every year. We overvalue them a little bit, but we overvalue the Cowboys more because of their popularity. But the Packers, you could kind of put them in the same boat. Like, every year we think, oh, you know, the Packers, watch out, watch out. No, I've seen enough of this Packers era after Aaron Rodgers to go, yeah, watch out. They'll win a couple of big games.
0: They'll lose a couple of games in a row where you think maybe Jordan Love isn't the answer. Maybe they squeak into the playoffs. Maybe they win 10 games, and that's going to be it. Like, they've settled into being this just a

0: above average team that's a playoff threat, but that's really about it.
1: After taking over, LaFleur, this is 2019, 13, 13, 13. Last 4 years, 8-9, 11-9 in terms of their wins. You talk about the post-Aaron Rodgers era. You had him for all that. And you also had Detroit and Chicago stunk. They had a couple of blips where they showed some promise. But it's a much tougher division because we're looking at Minnesota, and you'd think the way they got spoken of coming out of last year that they were a five-win team. They were 9-8 too. Right, so you've got a division that's much more difficult to navigate to pad that win total. Solid roster, maybe overpaid for Christian Watson. We'll see if he can stay healthy. Golden looks to be better. He was better down the stretch, so we'll see if he can become a more consistent option for them. Tucker Kraft comes back. That's the one you hang a star on. That suddenly, you know, that's an 80 reception guy if it breaks right, maybe even higher. So, you know, offensive production, particularly in the red zone, that much better for the Packers. But battling within division, their second favorite, according to the Vegas odds, behind the much maligned Detroit Lions are still the favorite.
0: Oh, boom, division. Much maligned.
1: Am I wrong?
0: No, but I am a big believer. We talked about this with the Lions last night with the news about Sam Laporta, is that some teams can't play well with large expectations. And the best season for the Lions was the year they came out of nowhere. Lots of times when teams are doormats for a long time and all of a sudden they get good, it's that time where, hey, everybody is against us. Nobody thinks we're any good. We believe in this locker room and we're going to achieve. Well, after a couple of years, people started to believe how good the Lions were. Look at this offense. Dan Campbell is great. And now the Lions are playing with expectations, and they've never reached those heights that they did that first year, right? So now that people are more down on them, they were a 500 team last year. They lost a couple of coaches. Are they still good? Dan Campbell can now sing that they don't believe in us. It's just like it was 3 years ago. We're going to go out and prove them wrong. And no, I'm a big believer in teams that when they can play well because they don't play well with expectations, and I'm a believer that the Lions can be that team. I expect them to win the division this year, right? That's going to be an incredibly competitive division. The Bears are going to be really good. I think the Lions can win that division. You know, the Vikings, you know, who knows? But, you know, that's a really tough division. But, yeah, nah, certain teams, when we're not playing with expectations, okay, I'm with you. But the minute they expect something, yeah, no, I'm not believing in you anymore.
1: Just always remember, like you're doing with your Jets with the win over the Steelers tonight, we once had Dan Campbell at the podium going, hey, man, what if this is as good as it gets?
0: Yeah. I don't know that I would have put that message out there.
1: No, probably like that.
0: But now he was right.
1: I mean, you could say it in the locker room.
0: Yeah.
1: You know, hey guys, I mean, this one's going to hurt, and it should, because you're not promised this stuff. Blah blah blah blah blah. Saying it in the podium, we're all going, wow, thanks, coach. There's our headline for tomorrow's story The opening of tonight's 10 o'clock news.
0: Yeah. Exit Albata Fresca, exit Swollen Dome, the Jason Smith Show with my best friend, Mike Harmon. We have more NFL on the way. We have a shock retirement. We have an NFL quarterback derby that we called over last night, except maybe it's not over. All that and more coming up next right here. Jason Smith, Mike Harmon, you are listening to Fox Sports Radio.
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0: So, tonight the NFL, we'll get to a big quarterback derby we may have called a little too early. But big news, a couple hours ago it breaks, that Nick Chubb, retiring from the NFL at the age of 30 last year with the Texans, had the starting job for a while, lost it to Woody Marks. He announced tonight he wants to go out at the top of his game. He is healthy, telling everybody on a social media post, hey, guys, there's life after football. You know, health is the real wealth, and I feel good right now walking away from the game at the age of 30. And, I get it, because he made his money. Being a guy that lost the starting job in the middle of the season to the Texans, he's not going to get paid anymore. Whatever he wants to put his body through, he sees it's not going to be worth it for me. So I get him walking away. It's a really difficult decision, but I love the fact that he's saying he feels happy and at peace with his decision. The part I keep thinking of, though, and this is weird, it's a great way to honor him tonight, think about this, is that before he got hurt, right, he had a really bad knee injury in 2023, same knee he hurt in earlier in his career when he was at Georgia. He was going to the Hall of Fame. He was a first ballot, easy Hall of Famer. With the beginning of his career, it was a very Terrell Davis-like beginning to his career, but he played for the Browns. Terrell Davis played for the Broncos, did win the Super Bowl, so okay, there's that, and that's a big deal. But that's the kind of career, I say this, that's the kind of career that Nick Chubb had. 1,500 yards, 12 touchdowns a year. He should be right now putting the finishing touches on that Hall of Fame career, right? You said earlier in the show, maybe he'd be like Derrick Henry. Yeah. Derrick Henry, the last of the great bell cow running backs, that should be Nick Chubb. Same kind of guy. Three down running back. Fast, can run over people, can run by people. Like, he was that good, averaging over 5 yards a carry. In fact, the beginning of 2023, before he got hurt, you know, he had 30 carries, averaging over 6 yards a carry. He was 26. He was the best running back in the NFL. I mean, that's where he was. He was going to the Hall of Fame until he got injured, which is an absolute shame, but it also reminds you that's how good this guy was before he got hurt.
31: Yeah, you go back and look at some of those big seasons, the number of touches he had for those first 5 years, just absolutely bulldozing. And a reminder, you know, as the fantasy owners lament, you know, and you always think about the guys that were those top first, second, third picks that you debated about, right, coming into draft season. Nick Chubb was that guy. So you pour one out for one of our Hall of Fame fantasy players. for those years that he gave us. But playing with the Browns, it was always the, all right, well, what's his upside in terms of touchdowns? Like, I don't care. He's going to touch the ball 300 times and run through people and run over people. Yeah. And he was magnificent, right? I mean, and we saw just enough in the passing game to give you that element. I love the statement because depending on what website fan base you're looking at, classy talking about going out being healthy, but also talking about going out being a winner. So that is certainly taken to the interwebs. We mentioned it earlier, but it seems to have grown some legs. I'm like, wow, look at him shade the Browns on his way out. Meanwhile, you've got a bunch of Browns blogs going, what a classy statement on the way. It's like, all right, I like this. This is going to gestate into some kind of fight between fan bases at some point. But, you know, he said it all. Like, I've done this. Health is the most important thing. Getting out after a year where he struggled, but he got to experience some winning with that Houston squad, which seemed to sit quite nicely after all those frustrating seasons in Cleveland.
0: Yeah, I mean, it's really hard to see it because he was just so good, but he was not the same since he came back, and it's just too bad. Sometimes these injuries are something that you can't come back from, whether it's genetics. You know, sometimes you inherit the body from your parents before that. You know, sometimes you come back from torn ACLs and torn ligaments, and sometimes it's just you've had too much stress on it. You're not the same guy. And it's just, you know, like I said, you think more about what he could have done the back half of his career, but that's how good he was. And I'm happy for the guy tonight, at least, that he seems, hey, I know it's over. I don't need to put my body through anything more because I understand that staying healthy now, look, the guy's got a long life to go after this. He's got, you know, way more than half his life to go. You know, I'm going to take care of myself. So it seems like he's at peace with it. And obviously, look, he looks around the league, what was out there for him, probably not what he wanted, probably stuck around waiting a little bit. Maybe someone would want me as a number two running back. It hasn't happened. So you know what? Now it's time to make that call rather than just, you know, stick around and try to put my body through whatever it's going to go through the next couple of years.
31: Well, that's the other thing is, right, just the physical toll of what the season does. But it's the business of the NFL in 2026. You've got to stay in shape. So you're still training, saying your prayers, eating your vitamins, sticking to that nutritional regimen and whatever else. Now you can say to hell with it. I want a burger.
0: Mm. So outside of that, and congratulations to Nick Chubb. You know, look, I said, as an incredible career that he had, you know, until he got hurt, he was just that good. He
31: hell of a run. Former. And his name was Chubb.
0: Yeah, exactly. It was good, right? Remember when they had, you had Nick Chubb and Bradley Chubb were both, I think they were in the same draft, right? Weren't they in the same draft?
31: Not to be confused with Chubbs. From
0: exactly. Yeah. You got to watch your hand. You got to watch your hand, Chubbs.
31: All in the
0: we
31: hips.
0: We may have been a little too quick in calling the Raiders quarterback competition last night for Kirk Cousins. Now, we told you in the beginning of the summer, the job is there for Fernando Mendoza to win. They don't have a lot of loyalty towards Kirk Cousins. The Raiders come out in the beginning of the summer and say Kirk's getting the rep with the ones, and that's where we're at, right? There was, you know, no reason to think that, okay, anything other than Kirk Cousins is the one, Fernando Mendoza is the two. The fact that he might not be ready is weird. He's a number one overall pick, but this was the Raiders' philosophy. Now, this gets us to a really interesting point that I don't think anybody is thinking about when you think about this situation with the number one pick in the draft. So the door was open. I said, Mendoza's got to ace all three tests, right? He's got to play great in all three preseason games. And you know what? He can win the job. Last night, he was not good, right? Made some mistakes. Not everything on him, but not what you would expect a guy that's ready to be the starting quarterback to put forth that on tape, right? So, okay. Easy for Clint Kubiak to come out last night and say, hey, we love stuff we saw from Fernando. He's terrific. He's working great. We're excited about him, excited about his future. We're getting Kirk Cousins ready to start week one. That's an easy thing. And Raider fans wouldn't be upset about it. Media is not going to call it in question. It was, okay, we watched last night. Maybe Mendoza's not quite ready. Okay, yeah, Kirk Cousins is the guy. Now it's just going to be, when is Mendoza ready? Which was going to be the question all along. So we told you the door was open, but last night, boy, it seemed like it was shut. Well, Clint Kubiak, in maybe the most shocking move of the preseason, said this early this morning when it comes to the Raiders quarterback competition. He says, quote, "We got another week." Wait, what? "I don't want anyone to be comfortable in their job. It should always be that way for all positions. So let's keep going." First of all, wait a minute. You're acknowledging it's a quarterback derby? There was never any acknowledgement that these guys were battling it out to start week one. It was Kirk Cousins is our guy, and Fernando's going to take over at some point because he's the number one pick and he's our future. But there was never any hint that this is a competition. So now you have Clint Kubiak saying, "Got another week? Don't want anybody to get comfortable. Let's keep it going." Wait, you don't want your starting quarterback to be comfortable? Kirk Cousins has been around a while. He's a veteran. He knows how to get ready. You want to keep Kirk Cousins from getting comfortable? Like, that doesn't make any sense. So, number one, you're announcing there's a quarterback competition, and now, after his worst performance, you are saying, "We're keeping this going for another week." All right, so yeah, you do the whole Brian Windhorst meme. Now, why would he say that, right? Put your fingers up in the air. Why would he say that? We've been looking at Mendoza as the guy for so long, and he's the wrong guy to look at. We know everything about him. We know what he's doing in practice. We know what he's done in the games. We know when he had a good week one, didn't have a great week two. Fernando Mendoza is face value. You know everything about him. Why, after this performance, is Clint Kubiak saying, "We're going to keep it open another week," right? This is not about Fernando Mendoza, because now, for whatever reason, I have to think the Raiders don't know and aren't sure if they should put Kirk Cousins out there week one. And this could fall under a lot of different reasons, right? Maybe Kirk Cousins isn't the guy they thought he was when they signed him. Maybe his arm is not where it is. Maybe his performance and practices aren't great, because Kubiak said a lot of glowing things about how Mendoza is doing in the joint practices. He's doing well the joint practices. But it could be Cousins is not the quarterback that we thought he was. He's not as accurate. He's not as consistent. Maybe there's something to the fight that he had with Max Crosby, and maybe there's a team status kind of thing. Maybe it's as simple as, boy, the offensive line isn't going to be as good as we expect it to be. So if we put Kirk Cousins back there, he's just going to get killed, right? So much like the Cowboys, when they made the move from Drew Bledsoe to Tony Romo back in the early 2000s, they had to bench Bledsoe, not because Bledsoe stunk, but because he was a statue. Romo goes in because he's a little bit more mobile, and guess what? Romo starts making plays, the Cowboys start winning, and Romo goes on to have the career that he does. It could be that. It could be Kirk Cousins can't move around like we thought he can, and he's going to be a target, and we're not going to win games. Mendoza, we can trust him. We've seen his escapability, his ability to keep plays alive. We have confidence that he's not going to make bad decisions and put himself in a position to get hit and get hurt. One of those things likely is true, but that falls under the umbrella of, for whatever reason, the Raiders seem like, why are they so hesitant now of saying Kirk Cousins is our guy week one? If you're not playing for anything, and your philosophy the entire time since you drafted Mendoza was to go give Kirk Cousins this ridiculous contract where here's $20 million and it's a couple of years on it and we can opt out. And it's like, what are you doing? For a guy that's a caretaker, he's 1 year and $8 million. What the hell are we doing? What's going on? What's going on? What are we doing? Right? Your entire philosophy has been, this is where we're going. And now with a week to go in the preseason, it's, yeah, let's keep it going. Telling you, for some reason, the Raiders are unsure about putting Kirk Cousins out there week one. That's what we need to watch now, is stuff with him at practice, reps, everything else. Because Mendoza, we know, but this is about Kirk Cousins, not about Mendoza.
31: No, it's a fun little mystery here in the final couple of weeks. It's sweeps week, I guess. Look, with Cousins, Kubiak had talked about the joint practices as being looked at like a game. So off of that, it seemed like Cousins got the day off and didn't have to play in preseason game two because he acquitted himself and showed enough the other day. Well, you also go back to Kubiak's beginning presser as the camp got underway, saying it's Kirk's job, but we want the other guys to come battle for it. And he included Aiden O'Connell. So he's been consistent in that messaging throughout. It's like, hey, he's not done yet either. But I like the super sleuthing to it all, right? Of why the change in messaging. Is it because it's combating a little bit of the would-be bust tag that folks are starting to apply to the situation? the, hey, Mendoza should start. He's a number one. That's just the way it works. Like, no, it doesn't have to. And we're the Raiders. If we do things like everything's been done internally and even looking outwardly at a lot of number one picks, we've seen guys fail and then have to find success elsewhere. So why not, instead of having him take his lumps right off the jump, have him sit? And look, I can go either way on it. It's the Raiders. So Brady and the top brass wanting it one way versus Kubiak would not surprise me at all if that was the division. But opening it back up and having the statement yesterday into this morning, I guess, talking about, you know, it's still open for battle. Like, I like the competition side of it. It's a little interesting to change the terminology and throw that out. Now here with one more week of preseason games to go, but it's the Raiders. Why should it be
0: again
31: easy?
0: Raiders? Yeah.
31: Why
0: Raiders.
31: Should it be a straight line?
0: Yeah. Oh yeah. No. No. Let's make it a big squiggle so it looks like a crazy straw. That's going to be the line.
31: Ooh,
0: the Raiders
31: nicely
0: like to
31: done.
0: Draw. Yeah. Time now to find out what's trending in the wide world of sports from a guy who's been compared to a crazy straw here at Fox Sports Radio. No, I don't have a comp. I don't have a comparison.
31: I was going to say, it's always a pleasure to see him.
2: I don't have one.
4: He goes round and round in circles, but eventually the sentence comes out.
0: And not too far from where the last sentence was before.
2: Yeah, okay. The Dodgers have won the late ball game, beating Pittsburgh in 10 innings, 5-4. The Dodgers in extra innings, well, they're 4-0 in 10-inning games this month. Seattle 1-10 over the Cubs, 6-5. Alex Bregman had two homers, including one to tie it in the ninth. And Pete Crow Armstrong had a leadoff homer, but Seattle wins at home. Home victories for Arizona and San Diego. Cleveland a 9-1 winner at Colorado. The White Sox beat the Mets on a homer in the bottom of the ninth, 6-4. Kansas City won it six straight, 5-2 over Detroit. In the AL West, Houston's Yordan Alvarez with two RBI doubles this evening. He's up to 90 RBIs already. Here. It's August 21st. Houston still a game ahead of the Rangers in the AL West. Houston shut out the A's 4-0. Athletics have lost five straight. Texas with two runs bottom of the 10th beat the Angels 2-1 in 10. Boston and Miami with home wins. Baltimore as well. Pete Alonso with his 30th homer. The O's snapped a four-game losing streak, defeating Tampa Bay 5-3. The loss to Freddie Peralta. The Yankees won their fifth in a row 3-1 over Toronto. The win to Cam Schlittler. The Yankees second in the AL East, now just three behind Tampa Bay. Philadelphia's Alex Bohm with the game-winning two-run triple in the 10th to beat St. Louis 7-6. Phils have won seven straight. The day game at Milwaukee went to the Brewers, beating Atlanta and Chris Sale 2-1. Jacob Mizorowski the win, his ERA down to 1.68 this year. The Brewers have the best record in the majors, now 80-49. Three NFL preseason games tonight. The Jets won 17-0 at Pittsburgh. Geno Smith played the opening series, went 7-for-7 passing, 65 yards and a touchdown. Carolina dominated
0: and the Jets had two interceptions. You buried the lead. Two interceptions for the Jets.
4: That's right. Will Howard, as always, is the lead. Carolina won at Jacksonville.
0: Will Howard is going back to Ohio State for his fifth year. So he's going to have to do that.
4: So you're saying they're not keeping four quarterbacks.
31: But when we have the Jets getting bludgeoned in the regular season, Steve, be sure to point out if they have an interception.
4: Mm-hmm. Yeah, well, see, that game will count, unlike tonight's game. Carolina 34-17 winners at Jacksonville. Ryan Fitzgerald kicked a 61-yard field goal at the end of the first half. Touchdown runs for Jonathan Brooks and A.J. Dillon. The late game went to Green Bay. Had no problem winning at Denver 33-13. Jordan Love a touchdown pass on his only drive. Trace Mack, the rookie draft choice, 4-for-4 on field goals. Three of those in the first half, including a 59-yarder. Running back Nick Chubb retired. The Miami Heat will reportedly sign veteran Klay Thompson. His contract was just bought out by the Mavericks. The Nuggets are signing DeMar DeRozan. Three WNBA games. Minnesota now 31-7 after the victory at Washington at 94-84. Chicago on a late three-pointer edged Golden State 73-70. Toronto playing in Vancouver
2: ended a 12-game losing streak, edging Portland 82-79. Jannik Sinner, ranked number one in men's tennis, will miss the U.S. Open with a knee injury. Sinner's record this year, 44-3. Carlos Alcaraz will return from his wrist injury. He's been out since April. Coco Gauff won her quarterfinal at the U.S. Open tune-up in Cincinnati tonight. Wyndham Clark leads by one stroke in the PGA playoffs in St. Louis. Scottie Scheffler moved up to a tie for 19th place after a second-round 65. He just won in Memphis last weekend by 8 strokes. And a reminder, IndyCar is back on Fox TV this Sunday. They'll be racing on the streets of Washington, D.C. Back to you.
0: Thank you, Steve-O. Steve just mentioned, Mike, Yordan Alvarez already has 90 RBI here. We're, still in the middle of August, basically. My dad and I do the streak every day, try to get to the 56th game that MLB does. We take Alvarez basically every other day. Let's go back to Alvarez, right? You can take anybody you want. But of all year, taking a guy like Arias, very often, or Judge when he was playing, we go to Yordan Alvarez now. Like every other day, I'm like, let's go back to Alvarez. Who are they playing? Let's go back to Alvarez every single day. And one time, and I can say this because, my dad's not listening, is that I said, let's go with Alvarez. And this is where we had taken him like every other day. Right? Mm-hmm. He knows Yordan Alvarez. And then he texts me the next day. He goes, oh, I think I screwed up. What? Accidentally took Francisco Alvarez. I go, Dad, he's hitting like 240, right? But luckily, he got a hit. So we stayed alive.
31: Now that's funny.
0: I told him, Dad, that's something you don't need to tell me unless you have to, right? Like, cause he runs everything. He does everything. Like, all he's got to go, oh boy, I screwed up. If Alvarez got a hit, doesn't have to tell me, hey, we got it. Cause we take turns every day making our picks. So like, he could just say, yep, we're all good. You're up. Okay, great. But he told me that. So I had to sweat that out that day. Like, come on, Dad, really? But he got a hit. So, okay.
31: That's absolutely amazing. Way to go, Walt.
0: Exit out by the Fresca, exit Swollen Dome, the Jason Smith Show with my best friend, Mike Harmon. Coming up next, one big home run in Major League Baseball and one big signing in the NBA. But is it really a big signing? That's next, Jason and Mike Fox.
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5: 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Yeah. Big hot take out of the NBA we're going to finish up with. But first, yes, a lot of big hits in Major League Baseball tonight. We had walk-offs. We had errors. And then we had this home run that got way more attention than it deserved.
6: The 2-2. Alonso drives this deep left field. Forget about it. Into the Baltimore Ninth and way out of here. Camden Yards erupts. 5-3 Baltimore. The amazing Alonso with number 30.
5: You wouldn't think they were 15 games out of first place, but the Orioles radio network is very excited.
7: You find your wins where you can. 17-0 preseason week two winner.
5: I get it. And you know, you're 6 games under 500, but you're only 2 games out of the playoffs because the American League is terrible. But I am going to say this, and this is where I get the feeling in the pit of my stomach. Like, it's 1 year for Alonso, right? The letting Alonso go, it's 1 year. There's still a bunch of years left, and how does his contract age? But boy, I got to tell you, I got this feeling in the pit of my stomach that the Mets not re-signing Alonso is going to hang over this team for years. And I know that it's, okay, well, he's not there anymore. We have to move on. No, I get it, but nobody's going to move on if this guy is still hitting home runs and knocking in 110 runs a year and the Mets are struggling at first base. Like, this is like when the Mets traded Tom Seaver, that hung over the team for a good 5 years. Like, how do you trade the greatest player in team history? Like, it was a really big deal. And I see the Alonso thing could be of that kind of same situation, history repeating itself, because if he keeps hitting, this decision to not bring him back is going to hang over the team for years, absolute years.
7: 6th straight year with at least 30 home runs. The thing you love about him, and we'll see how it ages because much has been made about the man's physique for years, but you look at 160 games played, 154, 162, 162, 129 this year, durability. And like hitting in that new home yard as well. It gives him 53 extra base hits. He's also stolen 5 bases this year. How about that? Yeah.
5: He's almost stolen as many bases as Ohtani. I mean, come on,
7: Ohtani stole his 8th tonight.
5: Okay. Okay. Yeah. He had 55 2 years ago. Now I don't want to steal anymore. I'm not going to steal bases.
7: Hey, I'm a pitcher now.
5: I did my thing. Stealing was 2 years ago. That was 2 years ago. Well, I don't steal anymore.
7: Remember, we've had these conversations, you and I, in the past with some of these guys. Hey, they set some like mark of what they want to do for a week, a month, or for a season. I think I would like to average X for this period of time. Okay, go out and do it. And I think, you got some of that as well.
5: What do you want to do? I want to steal bases for the rest of your career. No, just this year. Yeah, then I'm going to do something else.
7: I'll be the 50-50 guy forever.
5: Elsewhere, big story out of the NBA today. Klay Thompson, again, is it really a big story? Klay Thompson will join the Heat after the Mavericks buy him out. The rest of his contract is going to be a 2-year deal worth approximately $13 million. And yes, Klay Thompson to Miami. Okay, you know what? I am never afraid of teams who are going to add a guy who's over 35 and think this is getting us over the top. It doesn't happen, right? Now, in the NBA, it does not. No one wins by saying, let's go get 35-year-olds because they have nothing left in the playoffs. Because the stars that come in, they demand playing time, so they're not going to sit. And by the time you get to the postseason, whether it's the first round, the second round, the third round, they're cooked, right? So I look at a team like Philadelphia adding LeBron. Okay, what's he going to have left in the playoffs? James Harden again. We saw what he had left in the playoffs against the Knicks. The Knicks cooked him to get to the finals. Kawhi to Toronto, he's over 35. He's had health issues. If that trade goes through, is that going to be it? And now here, Giannis, who's not 35, but a bigger guy over the age of 30 with injury issues, and now here's Klay Thompson coming in. Yeah, I'm not worried about any of these moves in the Eastern Conference. I really am not.
7: I'm always excited to see the quasi load management that has to go when you assemble these guys.
5: Yeah. Listen, I got nothing. Like when they keep telling Bruce Banner, "Hey, turn into the Hulk anytime." I'm trying. Now. Anytime now. You can do it. Okay. Yeah. I mean, look, again, sign all those 35-year-olds you want. And I know when the playoffs come and you play my team, and my team is built on guys in their 20s and they have depth. Yeah. Good luck. Good luck trying to win, because it doesn't happen.
7: Yeah. You just have to say, "I need the other guy."
5: Yeah, I need the younger guy. That's how it goes. Exit outbound of Fresca, exit Swollen Dome for Mike. I'm Jason. Coming up next, it's F&A on FSR. Fox. We are
0: Fox. Most people think child abuse is a bad parent problem.
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17: NBC News Radio, I'm Jim Forbes. President Trump says, quote, everyone loves Republican Senator Darlene Graham. While campaigning for Graham in South Carolina on Friday afternoon, Trump said late Senator Lindsey Graham respected his sister even more than he respected Trump. Graham is facing Congressman Ralph Norman in South Carolina's Republican Senate primary runoff on August 25th. The governor appointed Darlene to serve out the remainder of Lindsey's term, and she's running now for his full term. The Mid-Atlantic and the Carolinas are bracing for torrential rainfall this weekend. This after Thursday's thunderstorms produced at least two tornadoes and widespread flash flooding along much of the I-95 corridor in the Northeast and Mid-Atlantic. Now heavy rain will shift south, with the majority of the East Coast facing flood risks this weekend. Fox Forecast Center says thunderstorms will begin in the afternoon in Virginia and the Carolinas, with more intense storms expected to develop in the evening, including heavy rain and wind gusts up to 70 miles per hour. President Trump is set to award the Congressional Space Medal of Honor to the crew of NASA's Artemis II mission next week. Chris Caraggio has a story.
18: A White House official said he will present the award next Friday at Johnson Space Center in Houston. NASA astronauts Reid Wiseman, Victor Glover, and Christina Cook, along with Canadian Space Agency astronaut Jeremy Hansen, were the first humans to travel around the moon in more than a half century in their 10-day mission. They splashed down safely April 10th. I'm Chris Caraggio.
17: And the federal government is finalizing a plan to slash Colorado River water supplies for California, Nevada, and Arizona. The plan was signed Friday by Interior Secretary Doug Burgum. The three lower basin states will reduce their water allocation from the river by 21% in 2027 and 28. I'm Jim Forbes.
19: It's the Cubs 6-5. The Cubbies' Alex Bregman did have two homers, including one to tie the game in the ninth. Texas still just a game back of Houston in the AL West. Texas, in 10 innings, got two runs to beat the Angels 2-1. Houston shut out the A's 4-0. The Athletics have lost five in a row. In 10 innings at Philadelphia, Phils won their seventh straight, 7-6 over St. Louis. Alec Bohm, the game-winning two-run triple. Yankees won their fifth straight. Baltimore lost. Milwaukee beat Atlanta 2-1. In the NFL preseason, among the three games, the Jets were 17-0 winners at Pittsburgh. Geno Smith, an early TD pass. Running back Nick Chubb retired. I'm Steve DeSager.
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27: It is FNA on FSR. At KFig1 is where you can find me on X. At Follow Adam A is where you can find Adam on X. We are at FNA Show as well. Adam, what's going on?
28: A lot.
27: Yeah.
28: NFL's getting closer and closer. We got the preseason games going on. Is this week two or week three, Kevin? Where are we at?
27: Do you count the Hall of Fame game as week one? Is that a week in and of itself, or is that special and unique?
28: Week zero.
27: Week zero.
28: That type of thing.
27: Which, by the way, this time next weekend, we will just be hours away from week zero in college football.
28: Okay.
27: So we have that to look forward to.
28: Which means Petros Papadakis will be joining us soon.
29: Quit trying to bite a real show.
27: Oh, was that confirmed?
28: I don't know. He's on notice. Once we get closer to the college football season, what does he say? We ride that mule?
27: Yeah.
28: We make him work?
27: And then by the time we get to about, I'd say, early to mid-November, he gets pissed off at everybody and gets angry. He'll still say yes.
28: Mid-November?
27: Yeah.
28: How about mid-September?
27: he'll hit me with the old Rick Barry. You know, my story is about Rick Barry, you know, former Golden State Warrior, great, did radio for a long period of time in the Bay Area.
28: 680.
27: Would KBR. Be a frequent radio guest here on Fox Sports. Matter of fact, an iconic, you know, back and forth between himself and Rob Parker. Rob Parker was doing a weekend show.
30: No, you're a loser.
27: Yes.
30: You're a loser.
27: With Mark Willard. God, this had to have been a decade ago or so ago now. And Mark Willard.
28: Embarrassment lives on.
27: And Rick Barry went back and forth. But I remember in my producing days, whether it was, you know, locally or nationally here at Fox Sports Radio, whatever it was, I would hit up Rick Barry, where Rick would always be upset. Like you were a giant inconvenience to him.
28: That's good for radio, though.
27: But he never told me no. He was like, ah, really? Again? Sure, what time? It was like one of those.
28: And that's Petros.
27: Petros is kind of built from that same milk.
28: He protests it for a while, but then eventually he gives in and he has to come on. We've had Rick Barry on the show a few times.
27: Rick is great. I love Rick.
28: He never called us a loser.
0: You lose.
27: Not to our faces. He did call Kevin Love Baby Huey one time.
28: Imagine calling a Hall of Famer, NBA Finals MVP, a loser. I guess it's just reactionary.
27: Well,
28: if you're Rob Parker, you're just having a back and forth, and it just comes out.
27: Well, Rick called Rob a loser first. So
28: why did he call him a loser, though?
27: Do we have
28: the tape anywhere?
27: I don't know if we have the tape here. You know, we have it back in our local affiliate, AM570 LA Sports. I definitely have pulled it and definitely have played that multiple times over, especially when Rob.
28: We might have to bring that back.
27: Station.
28: Yeah. We might have to bring that back. We might have to bring back Hartman threatening to kick Petros' teeth in.
27: I don't recall what the debate was over specifically, but it degenerated into Rick Barry saying, I played the game of basketball and you didn't.
28: Right.
27: And Rob saying something to the effect where I covered the NBA for years. And Rick is like, I don't care what you covered. I actually played. And I don't know exactly what escalated to the point or how it got to a point where Rick was yelling to Rob Parker, you're a loser. And then Rob responded, well, you're a loser. Hang up on him.
1: Let the bodies hit the floor. Let the bodies hit the floor.
27: Maybe we'll get Rob on the show here before the baseball postseason begins and see if he can remember that experience with Rick Barry at some point.
28: Yeah, and then we have to go equal time and get Rick Barry back on and see how he remembers it and just go down memory lane of a very embarrassing on-air radio fight that happened a decade ago.
27: And then I can ask Rick Barry what he thinks about the modern NBA. Will he be an old curmudgeon or is he more of a progressive?
28: Well, is anyone doing underhand three free throws yet? No. He's going to have an issue.
27: I don't understand why. He's offered to teach it to people for years.
28: These guys acting too cool for school. They won't even do sky hooks, even though it would benefit them.
27: Yeah.
28: It doesn't look cool enough.
27: Kareem Abdul-Jabbar got hired to teach Andrew Bynum the sky hook. And Andrew Bynum apparently did like 500 sky hooks a day in practice.
28: Is that what broke him down?
27: Didn't do it one time. It probably would have preserved his career. Did do it one time in the game.
28: Is that what gave him all the gray hair at 22 years of age?
27: Well, probably getting exposed on local news for driving, for parking on three handicap spots probably did that to him.
28: Yeah, Kareem did not teach him that.
27: No, okay? He didn't. No.
28: All right, we're going to teach you a lot on tonight's show. Get ready. Class is in session.
27: Okay.
28: We're talking NFL football to start things off, but a little bit of NBA this hour. We'll talk about Nikola Jokic, the Denver Nuggets. They made a move earlier today. Mm. In geek news, we got some video game news for you guys. A video game from our time, I don't like saying that, but it's true now, from back in our day, is getting its own cartoon.
27: Oh.
28: And I think this is going to be pretty interesting. It looks like it's almost done, or maybe it just dropped on Netflix this week. I'm not even positive about that, or maybe I'm teasing it out.
27: Now, is this going to be some sort of cheesy like cartoon, like Sonic the Hedgehog was very cheesy and for the kids?
28: Great. For the kids?
27: Yeah. Now, I mean, if it's going to be for our generation, even if it's an old school video game, there's got to be some cursing in there somewhere, right?
28: Well, there was cursing in a certain movie with Transformers.
1: One shall stand, one shall fall.
28: That was the 80s. Stuff was different then. You could show boobs and it would still be rated PG. That's right, Mike.
27: A little bit.
28: Producer Mike is back here.
27: Mike said, what did I walk into? He's like, Mike is like, you

0: A little bit of baseball. The Pirates are in town where we're located in Southern California, and they just got walked off by the Dodgers and Tommy Edman.
1: They had the Dodgers right there.
0: Yeah, right where you wanted them. This is why Mike has this smile on his face, and it's really bugging me right now.
2: Mike, you son of a...
1: You should be upset that you needed to walk off the Pittsburgh Pirates, who granted are having a very solid season for their standards, but still.
0: Have a little bit more of a higher standard yourself here. But my problem is his smile does not represent being back with us. It has nothing to do with that tonight. Yeah. It's everything to do with the Dodgers having a walk-off after they blew the game in the eighth and letting the Pirates tire it up.
3: This smile is strictly to be back with you guys. It has nothing to do with the Dodgers.
0: I'm not hearing this. I see the Tommy Edman on your face there. You got to grin just like he does winning a World Series. Back-to-back World Series. Okay.
1: Since Mike is back, by the way, we'll end things with Mike on the mic at the end of the show.
0: There you go. Let's start things.
4: Let's go.
0: I know someone who wasn't smiling that much last night watching Fernando Mendoza. Hey, what's up, Kevin?
1: The odd part is I kind of was.
0: Oh.
1: If you look at his stat line and some incompletions and obviously the pick six, notwithstanding, he made some pretty, as some would say, as Colin Cowherd would say on this network, some big boy throws.
0: Oh.
1: And a couple of those passes were dropped. And see, this is part of the evaluation when someone says, oh, he had four incompletions. It's like, well, two of those were dropped, and one of those, if it were caught, would have been taken to the house. You have to evaluate the throw that was made, not necessarily the play that wasn't.
0: You traditional box score watcher losers?
1: Yeah. Like, there was a, what preseason game was it? Was it T.O. or Jerry Rice or something like that? And you say he dropped a touchdown pass, and if he had caught it, the quarterback that threw it to him would have been the starting quarterback.
5: It's my quarterback.
1: You've used this example a few times, so
0: me?
1: I know you remember it. Yes. It was like Matt Flynn or something threw a pass.
0: With the Seahawks?
1: The Seahawks in the preseason, and somebody dropped a pass, and it would have been a touchdown, and if they would have caught it, Matt Flynn would have started and not Russell Wilson.
0: Was Sidney Rice on that team after his stint with the Vikings, where he was really good before he got injured?
1: I don't recall.
0: With Brett Favre?
1: I don't recall. But my point is, like, the teams don't evaluate based off of that. They evaluate the individual player. They will evaluate the player who dropped the ball and say, okay, you could have made a play there. They'll evaluate the quarterback saying, like, hey, man, that was a great spot. You know, there was a couple of occasions where he got absolutely blasted, and he made pretty good throws. So my overall evaluation of Fernando Mendoza is, despite the circumstances with playing, by the way, playing behind a backup offensive line, and if you want to argue, the Raiders' starting offensive line is not great either. We can talk about that later.
0: Of course.
1: In our AFC West preview.
0: I mean, that's built in. You could say that. That's a scheduled tweet.
1: I mean, yeah, since the days of our friend Lincoln Kennedy, the Raiders haven't had a really good offensive line.
0: Yeah, that's right. Since Merritt Robbins had his issues.
1: That was 30 years ago at this point.
0: Making it to the Super Bowl.
1: So all things considered, I think he showed himself pretty damn well. And so the question being asked, and Clint Kubiak is the one keeping it open at this point.
0: I like that.
1: Because he keeps saying, oh, we got to reevaluate everything. We're not ready to name a starter quite yet. Despite the fact that all of the media pundits who have their moles and insiders inside of buildings are saying, no, don't listen to the noise. Kirk Cousins is going to be the starting quarterback, or at least a plan. It's always so they can protect themselves. The plan is for Kirk Cousins to start this season.
0: You're saying
1: they are not deviating from that plan right now. You have to listen to the coded language and the words that they use.
6: It's all part of the plan.
0: Yeah, until things get chaotic like they did at Gotham with the Joker. I mean, and that can't happen in Las Vegas also, especially with this Raiders team. I kind of like, though, that he's dangling that carrot out there, that you have an opportunity to win this job, that he's making them compete, even if behind the scenes, maybe it's not the case. Oh, we don't know that at this point. And Fernando Mendoza is enough of a competitor. If he feels like the door is open at all, he is going to certainly give it his all. He's that type of guy. But I take your point, and I'm a little bit embarrassed, like Rob Parker might have been, but didn't ever admit to when he called out Rick Barry.
7: He's embarrassing.
1: He'll never admit that. I don't know if he actually was, to be honest with you. That's the thing.
0: You brought up some good points. It is not just about the box score or a pick six in there. If there was a touchdown that was dropped, that's not on him. He can't just hand the ball off into the receiver's hands. He can't just run checkdowns all the time like Tom Brady either. He has to actually make some on-target throws and hope his guys step up for him.
1: Shot there at Tom Brady.
0: Well, I want to get back in Rob's good graces.
1: Is that what it is?
0: The loot.
1: So here's a question I'm going to pose to you, and I'm sure you're going to throw it back at me as me being the resident Raider fan. If things are a dead heat, and let's say Kirk Cousins and Fernando Mendoza, nobody's pulling ahead of the other, they're even.
0: Dead and the Raiders go together well.
8: The Raiders suck.
1: Fair enough. You know, Bryce Young looked pretty decent last night for you there, Adam. I'll say something encouraging about your

0: You try to kill me with kindness, no, make me look like the a-hole. I'm going after your guys, you're saying nice things about Bryce.
1: You do a good enough job of that on your own, despite anything that I do.
2: It's so funny.
1: Who are you starting between Fernando Mendoza and Kirk Cousins if all things were equal?
0: I'm starting Kirk because the problem is if you start Fernando and he really struggles, and then you have to go back to Kirk Cousins, who's been benched, who's the veteran. Maybe he's feeling some type of way about it, a little bit salty, because he felt like, I came here to be the guy, and he can learn under me. And then you bench him to start off the season. It'd be one thing if Fernando was just lights out in the preseason so far.
1: He was pretty good
0: that first game, but so was Kirk.
1: Right.
0: The fact that he didn't have to play the other night, that is telling in regards to who's in the lead with winning this job.
1: Well, probably. See, I don't even know if it was they didn't play Kirk because of that. I think they didn't play Kirk because he doesn't need to. He's been playing in the league for 15 years or whatever it's been. You know kind of what he can do. You throw Mendoza in there because you know he needs the reps.
0: But what if Kirk had a bad outing in his first preseason game? Do you think he would have sat the other night?
1: Probably, to be honest with you.
0: Really?
1: I do.
0: Right.
1: I think Clint Kubiak and the offensive staff pretty much knows what they have in Kirk Cousins. You assume and you hope you know what you have when it comes to Fernando Mendoza, but you aren't 100% sure until you get him out there in actual game action. And look, we know it's vanilla defenses. People are not doing a lot of exotic blitzes or any crazy looks.
0: Just ask Aaron Rodgers.
1: And again, we talked about this last week to start off the show about the value of preseason games. At the very least, I want to be able to make sure that the guy is competent, that he can make throws, that he can read basic defenses. And I think Fernando Mendoza, through the first couple of weeks at the very least, has shown the propensity to be able to do that. I would tend to agree with you because it is very difficult to start a rookie, and if he struggles, to pivot off of him. Because it's almost to a point where if you put him in there and he struggles, you kind of have to just leave him in there and let him wear it.
0: Didn't we talk about this with Jackson Dart going into last season with Russell Wilson? That was a real conversation.
3: Wilson!
0: Jackson Dart's pretty interesting. Maybe they should just go with him to start off the season. It's like, well, if you do that and then he struggles and you have to go back to the veteran, and then what if he struggles? Where do you go from there?
1: Yeah. Now, look, we've seen redemptions in the past when it comes to this sort of thing. I mean, Bryce Young is an example of a guy that got benched, I think, in year two as a starter. He came back in last year and had a pretty solid season, and by all accounts is poised to have a better year this year.
0: Well, no one should have been more embarrassed than a guy who got benched for a ginger, as he did. And he recovered from that. And I have to say, that goes a long way with me. I didn't think it was possible. I think you knew that.
1: My greater point is that it's not impossible for a rookie to go in, struggle, get benched, and then come back. But certainly, there's not a whole lot of precedent for a player being successful ultimately in a situation like that. And it's also like, what do you have to lose? Let him sit. Let him look and observe what game planning actually is about, how a veteran does it with a veteran coaching staff. Go through 3 or 4 or 5 weeks. And look, if you start 1-5, then sure, there's all the justification in the world to be able to do it. If you start 5-1, which I don't think is likely, but if you do and you find yourself in the playoff race, then what's the problem with being in the Carson Palmer camp? And sitting for the entire season if it means that.
0: I think you also got to consider the rest of the locker room. There are guys, believe it or not, on this Raiders team that think they can make the playoffs.
4: The Raiders suck.
1: Every player on every team believes that, by the way.
0: It is true. I'm taking a shot there. But you may have to cater to guys that you brought in to this team as free agents, or guys that feel like this time it's going to be different. When you have good vibes going into a season, when you don't have a loss yet on your record, on your ledger, and you have to say, we're trying to win right now. We're going to give you the best opportunity to win. And they all know at this point, it's Kirk Cousins.
1: There's also an element of you can't fool the locker room. Players say this sort of thing all the time. So politics, we know politics are involved a lot when it comes especially to college sports. And I think even more so now in the NIL era and even the post-NIL era, when you're talking about the fact that these programs can pay kids, out of pocket with all these boosters. There's an element of the boosters even potentially controlling who plays and who doesn't. There's an interesting conversation going around the Alabama starting quarterback job right now, where you have this kid that came over with Kalen DeBoer from Washington, who's been in the program for 4 years, but you have this big-time five-star recruit that's been there. He's a sophomore, and there's more pressure to be able to play him versus the guy that's been the veteran in the program, because the freshman or the star freshman from last year is making all this NIL money. And people are wondering, they're saying in the media publicly that it's actually a dead heat in practice. There's a lot of belief that it's really not, and the veteran is the one who's winning out, but because money plays, money plays. That's different at the pro level. If a guy is just flat out better, you're going to lose the respect of the players in that locker room, and that's hard to come back from as a head coach at the professional level. So if Fernando Mendoza shows clearly in practice that he is the better player, there's no justification, rookie or otherwise, for him not playing. But in the scenario we just discussed, if it is a dead heat, it makes all the sense in the world that you would go with the veteran.
0: If he's completely outplaying his opposition in Kirk Cousins, that's one thing. Yeah. But even if you had that, that's still not enough of a sample size with a guy that you've never seen play an actual regular season football game before versus the veteran who's been in big games, hasn't always fared well on Monday night.
1: I'll say he's been in them. I don't know how many he's won.
0: He's had a couple of, redemption type of moments for a long time here.
1: Yeah.
0: But you don't need to worry about big games that much with the Raiders. You need to worry about just trying.
1: Shot number eight right there in the first 15, 20 minutes of the show.
0: Just trying to be competitive out there. They are in the early part of a new life cycle with this franchise with a young quarterback. And I need to see how good the rest of the roster is around them, too. And to do that, you probably need to have Kirk Cousins out there because what if you're like, you don't even know how bad it could be for Fernando Mendoza based upon the guys around the quarterback? I'm probably going to throw Kirk Cousins on that grenade. If it's really that bad out there, I'm not going to shell shock my young quarterback, and I need to get a sample size and a little bit more experience in game tape to know just exactly what that quarterback has to work with on this Raiders team.
1: Am I turning into one of those? Remember the Dallas Cowboys when Drew Bledsoe was the starting quarterback, but their offensive line was terrible, and he would just drop back and just get pelted play after play? And Bill Parcells was like, well, this guy's a statue, and he's going to get himself killed. Nobody's heard of this Tony Romo guy, but at least he can move a little bit and not get himself destroyed. Let's bench Bledsoe and put him in and see what can happen. And Tony Romo ends up, breaking a bunch of Cowboys passing records over his career. It would literally be that. Kirk Cousins just can't stay upright because he's a statue and can't move. Fernando Mendoza at least can move a little bit. I can potentially even see that happening by the time we get to week 8, week 9 of the season.
0: Well, that's the other side of it. Let's say they start something like 2-6. Then at least playing the young quarterback gives the guys in the locker room a little bit more hope, something else to look forward to. Yeah, shot in the arm is the same for the fan base. It's another way to just try to find some positives in a black and silver lining to a season that could be going down the toilet early on. You could try to salvage it by just saying, we got a young quarterback, let's look towards the future, and maybe it's looking much brighter here because Fernando's showing something.
1: Speaking of bright futures, do we have that coming up in Denver? Will their superstar be upset, or is their superstar upset over a move that they made earlier this week? We'll talk about that coming up next. It's FNA on FSR.
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26: We had a little bit of NBA news late in the week involving the Denver Nuggets and the saga on whether or not they were going to be able to retain Peyton Watson, one of the better young two-way players in the league, who, granted, small sample size theater, he had a great January.
25: What, 15, 14, 15 games?
26: He had a chance to prove himself without Nikola Jokic, who's usually, I mean, he's very reliable with his health, but he missed about a month, and he shined. Peyton Watson stepped up. He averaged 20 points per game. They weren't empty numbers. They were efficient, and they won games, and he helped them in a big way. And so then his payday was coming, and some were saying that he actually wasn't coming back from the hamstring for the playoffs because he wanted to make sure that he was healthy this off season.
25: I hadn't heard that narrative, but I guess it makes sense.
26: Yeah, people are trying to say, like, oh, he's saving himself to get paid with his new contract. Now, I don't know how real that is.
25: I really hope that's not the case.
26: Hamstring injury is very difficult to manage, and yeah, he did it twice.
25: The Nuggets know that very well with Aaron Gordon.
26: There you go. So he ends up getting a deal, but it's not from the Denver Nuggets. It is 4 years, what, a little over $80 million?
25: I thought it was 4 years, 88. Was it not 88?
26: 4 years, 88.
25: We're talking about, so 22. Yeah, $22 million a year, which, I mean, there are people talking about him potentially getting up to 30. Maybe, and that was mostly because people were thinking of like a poison pill type of contract, paying him so much money that Denver couldn't possibly match it.
26: Yeah.
25: But once the free agency money dried up around the league, there were only a handful of teams that even had the ability to be able to sign him. Even the Cavaliers had to clear salary to be able to open up moves, money to trade for him and give him 22 a year.
26: We got all these trade rumors between, okay, Milwaukee might be after him, Atlanta, the Cavaliers, and the Clippers.
25: Yep.
26: And what we heard was, well, Denver's definitely going to get a player back in this, right? Because lose Peyton Watson for nothing. And look, getting a first-round pick in 2031 is not nothing. It just does not help them currently in their situation where they are a win-now team with a generational player in Nikola Jokic, who also has a huge contract decision coming up next summer that he put off. And while he has said all the right things, I want to stay in Denver. You know, if they're not showing him that they're willing to win, that they're willing to pay whatever it takes, and they haven't been over the years willing to go over the second apron, and this is actually one of the few reasons or few situations where you should, when you have a guy in his prime this good, when you have, and you've gone all in with Aaron Gordon, you've gone all in with Jamal Murray, you should spend whatever it takes to be as good as possible as long as Nikola Jokic is still in his prime. And they're not willing to keep a guy that is still getting better, well, that can help them now.
25: That's the crux of the issue. It's not like you're overpaying a guy, you know, who's, you know, 33 years old, is making one last run at it. This guy is going to be a linchpin to your future. You know, his floor is probably a 3-and-D wing, you know, 15 points. His floor is probably Christian Brown, and probably a little bit better than Christian Brown.
26: Yeah.
25: As much as people hate on Christian Brown, he has the worst contract in the history of sports, the way people talk about him. I still feel like when he's healthy and if he's putting up his 2025 numbers, he's fine. Is he slightly overpaid? Sure. But most people will pay $23, $25 million for 15.6 rebounds and 39% shooting from three-point lines.
26: And good defense.
25: Yeah, and good defense, not great. Peyton Watson could be a great perimeter defender, an excellent three-point shooter, and he still has a ceiling offensively. Christian Brown, at 25 years old, you can argue, has already topped out. He's probably not going to get any better than he already is. Peyton Watson, the ceiling is very high, but the floor is kind of already, so the floor is good. And he's 23 years old. So he can help you today, and he can help you 5 years from now. That's the part that doesn't make a lot of sense. Now, one thing that we don't know is how hard they tried to trade Christian Brown and or Cam Johnson this offseason to try to clear up cap space to get under the second apron, because there was a lot of rumors that if they could, they would get out of Brown's contract. But either there weren't a lot of people biting, or really they really like Christian Brown and don't want to get rid of him. I really didn't hear a whole lot of noise from a lot of insiders saying they were actively trying to trade him. There are rumors they were trying to trade Cam Johnson, but on an expiring contract at $23 million, I'd be shocked that they wouldn't get any sort of biters on that.
26: Well, the only team that I heard that might have been interested in Christian Brown was Atlanta. And because of his contract, and they've gone different directions, and they ended up with Aaron Wiggins from the Oklahoma City Thunder. That didn't seem necessary anymore. But I think they paid for Christian Brown, not just in the fact that they literally ended up overpaying him, but he is the biggest reason they lost Peyton Watson. Is that an excuse? You made a mistake with Christian Brown, overpaying him, so then you just can't retain this guy? Well, they still could.
25: You could overpay both. I mean, look, and Peyton Watson will be making less than Christian Brown on an AAV standpoint.
26: Yeah.
25: That's the crazy part. So, and by the way, by the time Christian Brown is going to be up here in, I think, 3 more years, if I believe, with his contract, making 27 on his expiring deal, he's going to be 27 or 28. I mean, he'd have a good expiring contract, and you can get more assets there. Now, maybe what they're doing at him, too, and we don't know, maybe they're playing chess here. You have that 2031 first-round pick from the Cleveland Cavaliers, who are highly leveraged at this point. I would not have given Donovan Mitchell that contract extension. Who knows where they're going to be at that point in time. That can end up being a very good pick. They don't have a first-round pick because they've traded so many assets away over the years to try to build up a contender with Nikola Jokic. So
26: this was their last chance.
25: As of right now, their only tradable assets, they have 5 second-round picks and 1 first-round pick, and that first-round pick is the Cavaliers. So maybe they're restocking the coffers and looking towards the trade deadline this coming year and say, okay, we're going to go into the season with what we have, see where we are, and know that we have 6 tradable picks that we can use at the deadline to try to find a way to upgrade in season. Maybe that was their thought process.
26: It's possible if the right opportunity comes along, but I don't like what you're telegraphing for Nikola Jokic. What if they start off slow here?
25: Yeah.
26: What if they really struggle? Then do they panic and make a reactionary move that puts them in a worse spot than if they just gave Peyton Watson $22 million per year? You're sending the wrong message to the guy that is committed to you, and maybe you're taking advantage of just his loyalty at this point.
4: Message!
25: Yeah.
26: I would be concerned that eventually Jokic is going to see, okay, year after year, we're not willing to go into the second apron. We're not now competing with the two top teams in the Western Conference in San Antonio and Oklahoma City, even though I'm ready. I'm good to go. And he's had some struggles the last couple of years, some bad moments in the playoffs. But overall, he still is a top three player in the league. You could make the argument he's still the best player in the league, and he has been carrying them. When you have a guy that you put that much on his plate offensively, because it's not just his scoring, it's his playmaking. He's a point center out there. He's so unique. He's the best passing big man we've ever seen, and one of the top passes in NBA history, period. Don't take advantage of that, or at least don't take advantage of him. Take advantage of having him. That's what should be the mindset with this front office.
25: You can't Steph Curry this thing. I do not want Nikola Jokic to be 37 years old and still riding high off of a championship from 6 years earlier, because you mismanaged this situation trying to make sure that we don't over-leverage the future and figure out that you have a generational player with a finite amount of time left on his body. You need to do whatever it takes to be able to win. And again, you're not mortgaging the future by signing him. 23 years old. He's getting better as a player in Peyton Watson. I don't understand what the loss is here. I mean, 2 years from now, maybe even next year, $22 million a year for Peyton Watson could be seen as a bargain.
26: Yes.
25: This is a guy who can, I don't know if he's going to be a perennial all-star. I don't think he might not be as good of a creator offensively as Jamal Murray is, but there is certainly noise coming out of the Denver, at least fanship, that he could be the guy to end up replacing Jamal Murray as the second option. I don't know if he's that good, to be honest with you. I think he probably at best is a three, but that's how high a lot of people see him. His ceiling.
26: What if he turns out to be Jaden McDaniels, a player that good? Those guys are invaluable in today's league. Like, if you have one, you cannot let them go. And I think, look, if they got more of a sample size this season of him, and he played 75 games or something like that, and he really showed that, hey, I'm a part of the future, I'm a building block, I help now, and I'm still getting better, then maybe they couldn't make this move. They might be justifying this just because, well, he only did that in January. January Peyton Watson was different, yes, but that's not who he's been throughout his career here. I just see it as it's bad optics for the fan base. You're not willing to spend. It's bad for your locker room, and I don't know how you get better. If they end up trading somebody else and they end up trading that 2031 first-round pick eventually and they get somebody better, okay, fair game. I'll believe it when I see it. That's where I'm at with Denver.
25: And the thing is, too, all right, so maybe that was a flash in the pan where he's averaging 20-plus points a game and, you know, extra efficient and doing everything, carrying the offense. Okay, fine. But again, if his floor, if he has the exact same production level as Christian Brown, won't you take that for $22 million a year?
26: Yeah.
25: I mean, that's the part we're arguing against. That's the part that just doesn't compute with me. Okay, have Peyton Watson and Christian Brown. Now we have an A-plus defender who's getting better as an offensive player, and we have probably a B defender who's a good outside shooter and a good secondary creator and finisher in Christian Brown. The problem with the Denver Nuggets now is you have effectively gotten worse this offseason. They haven't improved. And look, I like DeMar DeRozan. More than anything, I think he's insurance for not if, but when Jamal Murray gets hurt, because he always does at some point during the regular season. So he gives you another viable score when Jamal Murray is going to miss time. But I don't know if it actually materially makes you a better basketball team.
26: It's interesting for their bench to have somebody like that, that you can kind of center your offense around when Jokic is off the floor. And they typically get crushed plus minus wise whenever Jokic isn't out there. And if they could find some stability there, well, that would be great.
25: That's good as an innings eater in the regular season.
26: Yeah,
25: that's
26: he's 37 years of age, too. As durable as he has been, as many minutes as he has been able to play the last couple of seasons, he still was averaging 30 last season with Sacramento. Year before that, he was averaging 35 minutes per game. At some point, the wheels do fall off. Like, he won't be demanded to do as much as long as Nikola Jokic is healthy, but he's also a strange fit because he hangs out in the mid-range so much, and Jokic likes to pass out of the high post.
25: Yeah.
26: He likes to find Aaron Gordon cutting backside.
25: That's just an awkward fit. Now, granted, to your point, if he's going to be an off-the-bench guy and playing the majority of his minutes not with Nikola Jokic, then I can see where the fit matters or is a little bit better at that point. And it's a minimum contract, so it doesn't end up costing you that much. Sure, so why the hell not? And look, for all we know, Nikola Jokic talked to the Denver brass, and he was in lockstep this entire time, and they knew exactly what his thinking was, what their thinking was, and there's no change. He plans to opt out and sign a max extension within the next offseason. But to your point, the optics just don't look good in this situation.
26: Yeah, you're trying to woo your best player, the best player in franchise history for the Denver Nuggets, who brought them their first ever championship.
25: A little disrespectful to Marcus Camby, but it's all right.
26: Okay, Marcus Camby, David Thompson, Carmelo Anthony might be upset about that.
25: Steve Vandeweghe's in the mix somewhere, right?
26: Like Robert Pack.
25: Let's go. Say all their names.
26: Dikembe. Yeah.
25: Earl Boykins.
26: Chris Jackson.
25: That's right.
26: I just don't see. Like, this was the one time, and I've heard some other people frame it like, and this may be a little bit too far, but they say, if you wanted to lose Nikola Jokic, this was the game plan, what they are executing right now. If you wanted this guy to eventually leave, this is one way to make that happen. Now, to your point earlier, let's see it through, big picture-wise, what else happens with this team. And they had so many injuries last season, you can make the argument that if they're healthy, they can have a better year, just because last season, even though they were more talented, they weren't healthy enough. Nikola Jokic being out, Jamal Murray had a very good year, but Aaron Gordon, Peyton Watson, they had a lot of guys out last season. So they should still be very good and competitive as long as Jokic is out there. But how long are you going to put it on that guy's shoulder when you're trying to preserve him to give yourself a longer window to win, when you're looking like you're going to be paying him $400 million next summer if he takes that Supermax with you now, or he says, forget it, and they have to trade him at the trade deadline because they're worried about him leaving for nothing because he sees the writings on the wall. He's not going to be able to win again in Denver because they're not committed to winning because they won't pay their young guys, and guys that they drafted and invested in, they won't give them the requisite money to stay.
25: Peyton Watson, I think it was like the 29th. He was like a very, very low first round pick for them. So he basically, your return for him, who could potentially be an all-star, was a first-round pick 15 years in the future and a second-round pick.
26: It's like,
25: that's what you turned him into.
26: If you're lucky, you get another guy in 2031 that's close to as good as what we saw from Peyton Watson this season. If you're lucky.
25: If you're lucky.
26: And it could be a good pick. And Cleveland could be falling apart by then. That's fair.
25: Or Evan Mobley could have ascended and they could have traded away somebody like, you know, like the Fro and a couple of other guys and gotten younger and continue to win.
26: That's what they're going to have to do next because they're out of equity. They don't have any draft picks left. They've used everything. So now they're going to have to trade some of their guys if they want to improve.
25: Loaded, lopsided trades. That's what I used to do in NBA 2K back in the day when I played video games. Speaking of video games, what's coming up in the video game factor, Adam?
26: One of, I think, our favorite games. It's a side-scroller beat 'em up, started in the arcade, and then eventually made its way to being a Sega Genesis exclusive port. That takes place in medieval times.
25: Well, it's not Streets of Rage, because you talked about that the week I was out, and I was very upset.
26: I was upset, too.
25: All right.
26: It's not the end of the show, but it is the end of the segment. We're getting into geek news, video game news, coming up next right here on FNA on Fox Sports Radio.
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25: Welcome back to the Fox Sports Radio Studios. It is FNA on FSR coming up in about 10 minutes. Mike Jones covers the NFL for The Athletic. Going to hop on and talk about some of the big preseason storylines around the National Football League. But right now, Adam.
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25: Elders? Like that 117-year-old woman?
26: Wait, I didn't know about that.
25: Oh, yeah. Some guy died, so now she's officially the oldest person in the world, 117 years old.
26: Way to go. Still kicking.
25: Yeah, and her secret is not like drinking, you know, vodka and smoking cigarettes every day like a lot of, you know, old people.
26: Right.
25: She just said, I just be nice to people. And, you know, that's a weird concept. You realize what planet you're living on now, lady?
26: I would have thought the hate fueled her to right. stay alive. I don't know.
43: I feel the conflict within you. Let go of your hate.
26: We didn't hate old school video games that were turned into cartoons as kids. I remember the Super Mario Brothers show.
25: Mm-hmm. Oh, when they were rapping at the beginning? We're the Mario Brothers and plumbing's a game and whatever.
26: Okay, I didn't remember all that.
25: It was very corny. It went from live action to cartoons.
26: You're right.
25: Yeah.
26: Remember, there
25: were cameos on there too. Like, I think Hulk Hogan might have been on there.
26: There was a clip that went viral on YouTube where it sounds like, I think it's Luigi to Mario in the live action part that he says, F you, Mario. It really sounds like that.
25: I mean, haven't we all said that at some point in time where he gets hit by a fireball from Bowser and you thought you hit the right button, but you didn't? You know, we've been there.
26: Mario screwed me again.
25: That's right.
26: And I'm trying to screw the princess in the castle, Hello. But she's never there. No, I think this is like a Jasmine take off your clothes Disney type thing where you could hear it two different ways, you know? But then there was Sonic the Hedgehog, which I thought had a real nice run.
25: The cartoon was solid. I did like that as a kid, yes.
26: Captain N was another one.
25: I don't remember Captain N.
26: This was like full on Nintendo propaganda where it was a guy who got sucked into his TV and was in different worlds of different Nintendo games. Late 80s this was.
25: It's a pretty good concept. Double Dragon was a good cartoon. I thought that was a solid one.
26: Okay. But we got a new one coming.
25: All right.
26: And the trailer just dropped today. And you're hearing some background noise that is this game. that is being turned into a cartoon for Paramount Plus. And yeah, I know it's annoying. The game, Golden Axe.
25: Oh, man. That's a classic. I love Golden Axe.
26: Golden Axe is one of the great beat-em-up games, co-op games, where you ride fire-breathing dragons, where you got a little dwarf dude with a big old axe.
25: Yep.
26: Hence the Golden Axe.
25: Yes.
26: One guy with a sword. I think the girl also has a sword.
25: She does too, yeah.
26: I'm kind of interested to see, like,
25: what the story behind it is going to be.
26: Right. Because unless maybe you had the old Nintendo manual, I don't know how much lore you really got from playing the game. There was Death Adder, the bad guy.
25: Yeah, but I don't remember the purpose or the mission or anything around it, to be honest with you.
26: Like, you didn't even have the girl in Double Dragon who gets punched in the stomach and thrown over the dude's shoulder who gets kidnapped.
25: Pretty graphic.
26: Mega Man was pretty good. I'm interested to see what direction they take this. Now, I guess they're saying Golden Axe follows legendary warriors Axe Battler, which is the dwarf, Tyrus Flair, and Gilius Thunderhead. Wait a second. Gilius Thunderhead sounds more like the dwarf name.
25: I don't even remember that. This game is so old, I don't remember the names. I remember the game itself, but like the names, the mission, all that stuff, I don't really recall.
26: They're saying you save Yuria from the evil giant Death Adder. I remember the bad guy because the second one was called The Revenge of Death Adder in the subtitle, who just won't seem to stay dead, according to the official plot synopsis from the new show here. Their quest is complicated by Hampton Squibb, an inexperienced and wildly unprepared adventurer whose dream of heroism far exceeds his abilities. So somebody's there for comedy relief, I guess.
25: Right.
26: Forced to work together despite their flaws, they must find a way to stop Death Adder once and for all.
25: Okay. I like the concept. Now, is this going straight to streaming? Do you know exactly where we can find this cartoon or what?
26: Paramount Plus.
25: Paramount Plus. All right. So something I'm not going to pay for. So cool. I'll have to borrow Adam's subscription when it comes to that.
26: And I'm going to have to borrow it from my cousin. So pass it along. Golden Axe, the cartoon, coming soon. Coming up next, coming very soon on this show, we got some NFL.
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7: NBC News Radio, I'm Jim Forbes. President Trump can continue building the White House ballroom, at least for now. On Friday, the Supreme Court issued a stay on a lower court's ruling that paused work on the project. The stay will remain in place as the High Court continues to weigh Trump's appeal on the lower court's ruling. The lower court's injunction had been set to go into effect on Saturday. Trump has argued the ballroom project is a matter of national security. President Trump says, quote, everyone loves Republican Senator Darlene Graham. While campaigning for Graham in South Carolina on Friday afternoon, Trump said late Senator Lindsey Graham respected his sister even more than he respected Trump. The president is headlining a rally at Myrtle Beach Convention Center. Graham is facing Congressman Ralph Norman in South Carolina's Republican Senate primary runoff. On August 25th, the governor appointed Darlene to serve out the remainder of Lindsey's term, and she's running now for his full term. 1 week after its Shabbat services were interrupted by a man now accused of a hate crime, New York City's top cop was at Central Synagogue for Friday services. Andrew Whitman has more.
8: NYPD Commissioner Jessica Tisch told the congregation that she and the department are on their side. She also talked about the spike in anti-Semitism and hate crime attacks against Jews, both in New York City and around the world, linking them to the October 7th attacks on Israel in 2023. Tisch added, quote, as a proud Jew and a lifelong member of this congregation, you have my word that I stand with you in these uncertain, precarious times. In New York, I'm Andrew Whitman.
7: And the White House is taking a swipe at Rosie O'Donnell after she criticized President Trump while guest hosting Jimmy Kimmel Live. A representative for the White House said in a statement that the comedian is a, quote, nasty woman and a total slob. I'm Jim Forbes.
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11: 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I'm Steve DeSager.
13: Shall we?
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16: 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Kevin Figures and Adam Osley.
25: That's right. Hour two of FNA on FSR. Thank you guys for joining us as always. You can find Adam at Follow Adam A on X. You can find me at KFig1 as well. At FNA Show on X is where you can find us here on the show. Coming up in about 20 minutes, we will continue our previews of the National Football League individual divisions. We did the entire NFC, wrapped up last week with the NFC East, I believe.
26: Yeah. So we're not the least anymore.
25: Not at all.
26: That'll be the South.
25: Very competitive division, yeah. But the South has been the least for a while now that I think of it. Anyway, we're going to go to the
26: AFC. Was that a shot at my Panthers? How dare you?
25: It was, kind of.
26: Because they won the division at 8-9?
25: No one talks more crap about the Panthers than you, and rightfully so.
26: I'm changing my ways, though.
25: Oh, are you really? Yeah, Bryce Young completes a couple of passes in a preseason game on Friday night, and all of a sudden you're excited.
26: They went 5 of 6. Now, I am picking them to win the South again, just by default.
25: Somebody has to?
26: Somebody has to.
25: There you go.
26: And even though half their guys are injured already, I'm still feeling decent about
25: You're doing the Team USA men's soccer. Why not us?
26: Yeah.
25: The why not us chance?
26: We're going to be playing country home. Country road.
25: Country road.
26: Take me home. And there's a country road in North Carolina, I bet you.
25: You've got the accent going through. I like it. So we'll talk about the AFC West, our preview of that division coming up in about 20 minutes or so. But right now we have a special guest to go around the NFL, Adam.
6: Phone's ringing, dude.
10: Thank you, Donnie.
12: Well, last night I was out a little bit too late, later than I should have been, but there were some interesting things that happened to me. I was at a bar, and not just any bar. I was at a bar that had a pizza parlor, not just any pizza parlor. It was the one from the movie Obsession, and we happened to be in the same booth where the girl goes, no, no, no, no, no. But I'm thinking, yes, yes, yes, yes, yes, because Mr. Jones by the Counting Crows happened to be playing at Little Tony's Pizzeria in North Hollywood. And now we are joined by Mike Jones from The Athletic. It couldn't have been a coincidence. He's on with us here on FNA on Fox Sports Radio. Mike Jones, who's been on with us before. And yes, we played the other Mike Jones angle. Now we're going Mr. Jones. Mike Jones, how we doing?
13: I'm doing well. How are you?
12: I'm good. Thanks for putting up with that intro there.
13: I really didn't know where it was going. I was like, what? then, you know, it made sense. It made sense.
12: I didn't know where the movie was going at times in Obsession, but eventually, yeah, it came together. Let's talk about what occurred the other night with Fernando Mendoza. How did you feel about his first outing? Is he going to have to wait to take that chain away from Kirk Cousins as the starter with the Raiders?
13: Yeah, well, I mean, I thought that his first preseason game, he looked pretty sharp, did a lot of good things. Yesterday, we saw him, you know, he had the interception on the second outing of the preseason, his first start. We saw the interception that was, you know, the pick six. That was him, you know, trying to probably do a little too much. And he'll learn that. And I think that, you know, it's all a process, and he's not going to be great overnight. And I think that the coaches know that, hey, he's got a lot of talent, and he does a lot of good things, but he's still got some things to learn. And I think that's why they want to take the patient approach here. And I think that they will, even though, you know, they weren't declaring Cousins the guy, I think that they will probably stick with that plan, have Cousins start the season. And then, you know, they'll see how the season goes, and they'll see how Mendoza progresses. And when they decide to make the change. But I think it's a matter of when, not if.
25: So, Mike, when it comes to the AFC West in general, obviously the Chiefs have been the kings of the castle for many years at this point, but the Broncos and Chargers making some inroads. How do you handicap the AFC West going into this season, and do you think the Broncos or the Chargers have a legitimate chance to dethrone them?
13: Yeah, I mean, I think that those three teams, Chiefs, Broncos, Chargers, will probably, you know, kind of have a knockdown drag out where it might be one week one beats the other, then the next time it's a different outcome. I think it's going to be very hotly contested. Obviously, the Raiders have some catching up to do, but it's going to be interesting to see what this next year for the Broncos are. So they had success. They got to the AFC Championship game. Injuries, you know, mainly to Knicks, kept them from being able to advance further. But can they build on that? Or do they come back down to earth a little bit? They're going to have some change. Davis Webb is now going to be the play caller instead of Sean Payton, even though Sean Payton obviously will have heavy influence. But, you know, it takes some growing and adjusting. You know, and obviously the Chargers have a new offensive coordinator in Mike McDaniel, who I think will be very good for Justin Herbert. I think that his creativity will help them maximize his talents. And the big question, I think, with the Chiefs is just, okay, they added Kenneth Walker III, so their run game should be better. You know, they've had some changes on defense, but do they have enough as far as wide receivers, pass catchers, to help Patrick Mahomes and get the job done? It looks like Mahomes is going to be fine, you know, week one as he comes back from the ACL. My big question is his supporting cast. And if they have guys that can win those one-on-one matchups, because that's what you need, because, you know, it's a lot riding on Mahomes. Can he do it? Yes, he's proven he can do it. I have no doubt that he can come back from the ACL and he's still going to be effective and a difference maker. But it would be nice if you had somebody that could make things a little easier for him.
25: Mike Jones of The Athletic joining us here on FNA on FSR. It will be hard to imagine the Chiefs missing the postseason for a second year in a row, but let's talk regression candidates when it comes to the AFC, and most notably the New England Patriots. They're the ones who are at the top of everybody's list. We all talk about it, the easy schedule that they had last season on their way to getting to the Super Bowl, the Broncos having their backup quarterback, obviously. What are your thoughts when people talk about the New England

0: there, but can he handle the whole big picture? The Dolphins are starting over with a new head coach. The Jets are the Jets. So the Patriots still have a chance to win that division, even if their schedule outside of it is going to be a little tougher.
1: By Mike Jones is where you follow him on Twitter. Mike Jones from The Athletic here on FNA on Fox Sports Radio. You mentioned the Bills there, new coach in Joe Brady. Mike, is there a chance, not to be overly dramatic here, but we look back 10 years from now and go, you know, they missed their window early on with Sean McDermott, and Josh Allen, eventually the legs started to fail him and he was no longer as dynamic of a quarterback. Is there a chance they've missed their window?
0: I mean, I still think they have a couple prime years left before you have to worry about regression. I mean, it's not out of the realm of possibility that they missed their window. It's going to take a little bit of time defensively. They blew the thing up. They're running a totally different defense, and it takes a couple years to get that talent in. When you've been running 4-3 and you switch to a 3-4, all of a sudden the guys who were, you know, tackles are now ends. The guys who are ends are now having to stand up and rush, you know, totally different, sometimes drop back in coverage. It'll take you a year or two to draft and get free agency guys so that way you run that defense, pretty smoothly without guys having to think. Now, that puts more pressure on Josh Allen, but he's used to it. So, it's not like he hasn't had to do this before. I think that they'll be in the thick of things in their division. It's just a matter of, do they have the horses to stop some of these other elite AFC teams? Again, it could be a little bit of a rough year, but they'll be in the thick of things. Now, again, is it 2 years to get this defense right? And then what is Josh Allen like then?
1: Right.
0: Or have they done more to help him? I don't know. But I still think that he has enough talent that even if he's running a little bit less, he can still find ways to extend plays and beat defenses. It's not like he is, a one-trick pony.
2: Mike, since we're talking title windows, a big topic of conversation since the end of last season has been the championship window for the Detroit Lions and whether or not they've missed that. Somebody asked Dan Campbell about that earlier this week, and he said he thought it was all hogwash. What do you say about the window for the Detroit Lions, who do have a lot of young talent on their team, but obviously are playing in a very, very tough division and a very tough conference?
0: Yeah, it is, unfortunate for them that the division has caught up as far as Chicago getting better. Minnesota possibly finding their quarterback, which was the big thing that they needed, that kind of held them back last year. Green Bay, I don't know exactly what to make of them, if they're going to get over the hump or if they're just going to be a team that's nice and good during the postseason and doesn't quite ever do it. But yeah, I don't want to say that their window is closed in Detroit, but they really needed to get it done before, Caleb Williams basically came into his own. And I'm not saying he's a finished product. He's got to become more accurate. And they could take a little bit of a step back. So the door's not closed, but it definitely seems like it became tougher. The road ahead in that NFC North is definitely there. It's a week where from week to week, any team can beat anyone. And so it's going to be really intriguing to see who comes out on top of those four.
1: Mike Jones from The Athletic, our guest here on FNA on Fox Sports Radio. I mentioned Mr. Jones in the opening there, Mike. Let's talk about Jerry Jones a little bit. Do you like the way they've recovered and pivoted from the Micah Parsons trade?
0: Yeah, I mean, they have definitely invested in that defense. They've gotten guys to help bolster their front. Instead of putting all those resources into one guy, they've spread the wealth out. So now, they badly needed that. Their defense was historically bad. We'll see. They've got a, new coordinator in Christian Parker. He's well thought of and supposedly very creative. See what he can do with this talent, if they're able to make a quick transition or if it's a process for him too. But if you were going to let Micah Parsons go, this is what you had to do. You had to find ways to bolster it at multiple positions and strengthen that. So hopefully they have a chance to improve, because their offense has proven they can score with the best of them. They just couldn't stop anybody.
2: Mike Jones of The Athletic joining us here on FNA on FSR. Let's stay in the state of Texas there, Mike, and talk about the Houston Texans and specifically CJ Stroud. How big of a year is this for him? He'll be entering, he has 2 years left on his deal.

0: which means he will be a lame duck going into next offseason. If he has another year this year like he did last season, a championship-level defense, but an offense that's lagging behind, what do you think the future for him will be in Houston?
1: Yeah, I mean, this is basically, like you said, a very big year for him. He's got to get it done. And the thing is, the opportunity was there last year. If he just takes care of the football, they get to the Super Bowl because they were going to beat a Jared Stidham-led Broncos team. And so we'll see what happens. D'Amico Ryans challenged him. I need you to be an elite decision maker. He wasn't saying I need you to be elite thrower or elite playmaker. He just wants to be a really good decision maker. Sometimes that means throwing the ball, football away. Sometimes that means tucking in and running, but just living to see another down. So we'll see. If he is not able to do that, then it's going to be interesting. You know, do they go into that fifth year and run the risk of having to franchise him? Do they entertain trades? I don't know. I feel like he's going to bounce back from everything that I've been told. I was down there for a while in training camp that he's really the second year in the system. He's taken steps forward in his understanding. They've overhauled the offensive line. So that should help him feel a little more comfortable because some of his decisions were almost like anxiety riddled decisions. So we'll see. What's going to happen there. Defense definitely will ease a lot of pressure. They've got David Montgomery, so they're going to have a strong run game to help ease some pressure on him as well, trying to keep him in third and manageable situations. And he has shown he can be accurate and take care of the football. You know, we'll just see what happens once the pressure is really on.
0: Mike, you did a profile or a Q&A with several of the rookie head coaches in the NFL this year. I'm curious as to who you believe will have the best or fastest impact on the rosters that they've taken over. I guess Joe Brady, who we talked about earlier, and along with Jesse Minter, because of the quarterback situations and the infrastructure of the places that they are, might be the easy answers, but maybe not. Which rookie head coach do you think will have the most immediate impact in their new place?
1: Yeah, I mean, I'm still not sure about Brady. Obviously, the good thing for him is he didn't have to learn a whole new place. He didn't have to learn new players. He understands that offense very well. I mean, you know, the guys, the personnel, he's very well. They understand him. They know him. He said he's trying to stress it. Look, this is year one. This is not year 10. But I don't know if he's going to be able to get them to another level. We'll see what happens because Sean McDermott was a great defensive coach and they're starting over defensively. So that'll be a big thing. I think Jesse Minter will definitely help the Ravens get to another level. There's a new energy. There's a freshness there. He's very creative defensively. So they should definitely be more impactful on that side of the ball. And from everything I've been told, the relationship between Lamar Jackson and new offense coordinator Declan Doyle is very good. That Lamar is very hungry and eager to learn and wants to get better, wants to really figure out the way to get over the hump. So I think that we're going to see Baltimore really kind of flourish under the direction of their new head coach.
2: Mike, last one for me. Aaron Donald, I kind of thought this decision would be made by now. I thought it was a sure thing a couple of weeks ago. Oh, he's definitely coming back, and I think he could play at a Pro Bowl level. What do you think the biggest hang-up is for him and the Rams right now? Obviously, it's his decision. The Rams want him back, and they've talked about how good he's looked in the workouts. What do you think he's mulling over?
1: I think it's just not wanting to play in the preseason. You know, it's not like he's not preparing. It's not like he doesn't understand, you know, and I think that he was testing this out to see what his mental, level was, what his physical response from his body was. And he's still working, still preparing. So it's just, you know, he doesn't have to rush to get out there. He's not going to play in these preseason games, so he can wait until after they're wrapped up. Heading into that first week of the season, then we'll probably hear that he has come back.
0: And last one for you, Mike. We'll let you run on this one because John Harbaugh, it's been a topic of discussion on our show and many other shows as to whether or not he still has whatever it is moving on to the New York Giants. Has the game passed him by? The Baltimore Ravens have had a lot of defensive collapses specifically over his tenure over the last 4 or 5 years. And there's an element of a lot of people believing that he just doesn't have it anymore. And there's others from another camp who say he just needs a little bit of a change of scenery. How do you believe John Harbaugh's tenure with the New York Giants may go?
1: I think it'll be good for them. They got a lot of young talent, a lot of guys who are still trying to figure out how to win in the NFL, and he'll be good from that aspect. So have them playing hard. They'll be physical. They'll be disciplined. The biggest question, though, is whether or not Jackson Dart can be the type of quarterback that they need. And so we'll see. But I definitely think that you know, a change of scenery will be good for Harbaugh. You know, there's a newness. There's, you know, maybe he's energized. And again, they might not win a bunch of games this year, but they're going to be competitive and they're going to make things interesting, you know, be able to put pressure on opponents. But it might be, you know, a year or two before they're actually threatening.
2: I'm telling you guys, I believe in this stuff. Mr. Jones by the Counting Crows came on. I'm at the Obsession Pizza Place. We're obsessed with Mike Jones. Read his latest Meet the NFL's Top Players 25 and Under. Coaches, scouts, execs rank them heading into 2026. And follow him at By Mike Jones. Mike Jones, thanks for joining us once again here on FNA on Fox Sports Radio.
1: Hey, thanks for having me. Hope you guys have a good one.
0: And if you guys want to talk to Mike Jones, by the way, 281-330-8004. That's not this Mike Jones phone number. By the way, you realize Mike Jones, the rapper, that was his actual cell phone number?
2: He was real like that.
0: Yeah. And he would get like thousands of calls every minute.
2: The original Textoso line from Petros Papadakis. 100%.
3: We're trying to bite a real show.
0: Stolen from Mike Jones.
2: Yeah, I think he bit off that from Mike Jones. That always great to have him on, and he was generating a little bit of buzz with that list that he put out earlier today. Some people were like, oh, this is clickbait nonsense. How do you have C.J. Stroud ahead of Caleb Williams?
0: Well, clickbait nonsense. First of all, this is not Mike Jones just making a list on his own. This is similar to Mike Sando's quarterback tiers. He talks to coaches and executives, pulls it all together, and based on the numbers that he gets, this is what it spit out. This is not Mike Jones and Mike Sando just trying to make headlines and try to get people to start arguing and talk about who's an idiot and who's overrated. That wasn't what they were trying to do.
2: This isn't ESPN. This is The Athletic.
4: Pure athlete, yeah.
0: Well, both are in business with the NFL, which I don't know how I feel about that.
2: That's an interesting point.
0: Yeah. But anyway, regardless.
2: We're in business with no one. Ourselves, maybe, sometimes. I don't know.
0: We are Fox Sports, so.
2: Yeah, exactly. This time it counts.
0: Watch the NFL on Fox coming up this fall. And speaking of which, the AFC West, who will be the kings of the West? We know the Kansas City Chiefs were knocked off the perch last season. Will they make a resurgence coming up in 2026? We will discuss that coming up next in our AFC West preview here on FNA on FSR.
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1: 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I'm Adam Moslin. 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
4: Coming up in about 15 minutes or so, has the shine come off of one of baseball's biggest young stars? We'll talk about it coming up in our very next segment. But right now, one of our favorite segments here of the late summer heading into the fall, we continue our NFL preview. And we continue now with the AFC West.
1: Oh, this West is Coast. Your home division. Home of the Raiders.
4: You could say that, yes.
1: That's synonymous with AFC West.
4: Yeah. I mean, one of the originals, along with the Kansas City Chiefs and the San Diego Chargers back in the day.
1: I'm
4: the
1: old
4: Seattle
1: enough to,
4: Seahawks.
1: Yeah.
4: Yeah.
1: I was going to say, I'm old enough to remember the Seahawks being in there.
4: Yeah. All right. If you want to go back to the AFL days, which I am not old enough for, the Raiders and the Chiefs were involved in that league as well.
1: Okay, you made that clear.
4: Yeah. Just want to make sure. So since you mentioned the Raiders, and I usually go in reverse order from worst to first, I mean, this is where I have to start. I mean, who else am I going to pick to finish last in the AFC West if I'm being totally objective, Adam?
1: Yeah, it's got to be the Raiders. Especially with what we talked about earlier, with the quarterback issue.
4: Agree with me so quickly and easily.
1: It just seemed not...
4: It is a bit of a soft rebuild to a degree because it's not like they didn't bring in talent. You realize they spent $308 million in free agency this offseason?
1: Really? Is that legal?
4: $308 million. We started talking about cash over cap and signing bonuses and all of that. All of that is factored into it, too.
1: They got deferred money like the Dodgers? What is this?
4: Not necessarily like that. Well,
1: Mark Walter involved? What is this?
4: I'm going to make a comment, but I'm going to keep that comment to myself when it comes to that.
1: What happened?
4: Well, I do know the Dodgers aren't for sale. I think Stan Kasten said that about 15 times in a row on Friday night, so we do know that. But it's a soft rebuild because they brought in some talented guys. So the former Georgia linebacking crew, N'Kobe Dean and Quay Walker, both 25 years old. Both come from winning programs, Green Bay and Philadelphia, so they know how to win at the NFL level.
1: Good culture builders.
4: Yeah, Jalen Naylor, who's been like a fourth receiver in Minnesota these last few years, or third receiver, but there's a lot of scouts that think he can be as good as a number two on a really good competitive playoff team. They've improved the offensive line. Tyler Lindenbaum from the Baltimore Ravens, probably one of the top 3 to 4 centers in the entire league. The problem is they have a long way to go and a lot to overhaul on their roster. You have Max Crosby. The defense as a whole should be improved, but Rob Leonard is a first-time defensive coordinator. You don't know exactly how schematically what that's going to look like.
1: Wait, they still have Max Crosby? Isn't he a Raven now?
4: Not quite. No, apparently he wasn't healthy enough to play for them.
1: Raven Ryan. Oh, Raider Ryan.
4: Yeah.
1: He's still a Raider. Okay, that's good to see. He also, I think, kind of feels like a Raider, a throwback.
4: Absolutely.
1: To when the Raiders were good and they were the bad boys. Yeah. He's a Howie Long type guy.
4: But he's kind of like a reformed bad boy. Well, the thing about Howie Long was like, you know, the big, you know, he's smarty pants, you know. Yeah, he was tough.
1: I guess he was clean cut.
4: Villanova.
1: He looked like T-1000, the actor, right? Robert Patrick, but bigger.
4: Yeah, like he wasn't like Lyle Alzado out there trying to bite people's heads off, you know?
1: Yeah.
4: You know,
1: he wasn't doing anything illegal.
4: Yeah,
1: Max, he was legally kicking your ass.
4: Yeah, Max Crosby's the crazy guy that I'll go out there and snarl and curse you out, but it's like, yeah, but I don't curse and I don't smoke and I don't drink and I don't do any of that stuff anymore. I don't do drugs.
1: Straight edge.
4: He's kind of straight edge. It's like he lives a straight edge life, but doesn't necessarily exude that on the field.
1: You know what else? It's tough to set the edge against him.
4: Damn straight. Don't they know it? Offensive line is improved, but not gargantuanly improved. It's better. Not great.
1: And how much did it need to improve versus how much you think it did improve?
4: Let's put it this way. They were god-awful last year. Now they're probably decent.
1: Awful?
4: I think they're better than bad.
1: Okay.
4: They're probably decent.
1: Decent.
4: So they're okay. They're solid. They're solid.
27: Mediocre.
4: But you still got it. You're in a division with guys like Khalil Mack and Nick Bonino and Chris Jones.
1: They are a victim of their division.
4: Yeah. Yeah. That hurts.
1: The Raiders might win 8 games in the NFC South. Is that fair?
4: Ooh.
1: Put them in the NFC South. How many games are they winning? We should do this with
4: well,
1: every
4: considering
1: team.
4: Eight games took the wall it took to win the NFC South last year.
1: Right. And three teams won eight games. And the Panthers got in on a tiebreaker.
4: Yeah. The Raiders are probably as good as every other team in that division. I can give you that. Yeah. Now, the over-under for them this year is 5.5. They have the seventh easiest schedule in the NFL.
1: As they should.
4: But when you win three games last year, you know, and you got a tough road to hoe moving forward, 5.5 sounds about right. So I'll take the over and say they probably won six games.
1: Oh, really?
4: Six games is still only going to be good enough for them to finish fourth in the division.
1: Which quarterback is winning those six games for them? Are they splitting the wins? Is Kirk Cousins getting three and Fernando Mendoza's getting three?
4: If they're in this position where they're winning six games, I believe at some point in time, Fernando Mendoza is getting inserted into the lineup.
1: All right.
4: At what point in time, I don't know. How many wins, I'm not 100% sure. I couldn't tell you.
1: Fernando Magic.
4: Exactly.
1: Fernando Mania.
4: We'll have to see when that starts. Okay, so we're in consensus that the Raiders are at the bottom of the division, I would believe.
1: Oh, we're in consensus. We can pick them for next year and the year after that, too, of being at the bottom of the division.
4: One day, Adam. One day.
1: The Raiders will rise up.
4: Exactly.
1: From the ashes.
4: Al Davis said it for the last 40 years of his life. Almost got there in 2002. Well, one day.
1: What's the flame that they light for him?
4: We'll be 117 years old like that old lady in the UK I was talking about in the first hour. But damn it, we'll get there.
1: She's right. Lived 117 years. She's the only person that has seen the Raiders actually win the Super Bowl.
4: 185. Anyway, someone who has never won a championship. The Chargers.
1: Okay.
4: Yeah.
1: Now you're taking a dig at the Chargers.
4: I'm just transitioning from one to the other. Right. But the statement of fact.
1: You got them as the third best team in the AFC West.
4: I have them finishing third in the AFC West. Question marks around them. Defensively, Jesse Minter leaves. Now, they do bring in Chris O'Leary, who was an assistant on their staff in 2024. So it's not as if he's coming literally out of nowhere. But again, first-time defensive play caller at the NFL level. You don't necessarily know what you're going to get. They do return all of their defensive starters, with the exception of Adafe Owe, but they did replace him. Akeem Mesidor, remember that name, if you don't already. Played for the Miami Hurricanes, who, of course, made that run to the national championship game last year. Akeem Mesidor, a guy with a very high floor, a guy who apparently has been killing it in camp. He's been, I won't say been dominating Joe Alt. That's probably an overstatement.
1: Is he a 25-year-old rookie? Is
4: there
1: he one of them?
4: Times where he has dominated Joe Alt. Yes, he is considered an old rookie.
1: Is he a 117-year-old rookie?
4: I might as well be.
2: Take it easy, over now. I'm getting old.
4: So a guy who was seen as, you know, his ceiling might not be as high, but has a very high floor and is going to be a productive player. But from all accounts, he looks like he's going to be a game changer already. And if you're playing on a defensive line with Tuli Tulopu and Khalil Mack, he might look at Defensive Player of the Year honors. Who knows? We'll see.
1: Well done with that pronunciation.
5: English, motherfucker! Well, do you speak it?
4: I still butchered it. Tuli Pelotu.
1: Oh, I didn't even want to approach it. You haven't mentioned their biggest pickup, though.
4: And who was that?
1: The smallest guy, not necessarily on the roster, but in the building.
4: Mike McDaniel.
1: Yeah. Cool guy, Rick Moranis.
4: I hadn't heard that, but okay. I like it.
1: That's my go-to
4: okay.
1: for him.
4: Okay, I can work
1: with
4: that.
1: And Rick Moranis is coming back to acting.
4: The guru of the run game from his San Francisco days, and of course even took a Miami Dolphins team with Devon Achane, who was literally running nobody out there last year but Achane, and still had a phenomenal finish to the season with that run game. I think he's going to do wonders, or potentially can do wonders for the Chargers on the ground, and Justin Herbert is going to need a lot of help when it comes to that, especially considering their biggest offseason signing was Tyler Biadasz to be their starting center. And shocker, ACL injury, out indefinitely.
5: Somebody get a body back.
1: Wait a second.
4: Adam, I feel it was around this time last year that we were sitting here talking about the Chargers doing a preview of the season. And what did we say?
1: Slater?
4: Oh, God. Rashawn Slater's injured. He's out for the season.
1: I haven't heard much sprained ACL before where he's not completely removed for the season. Typically, it is a torn ACL. It's all or nothing.
4: I haven't seen the term sprained or torn. I've just heard injured ACL.
1: Injured ACL?
4: They have not
1: I've
4: gone
1: never
4: into,
1: heard this such I, a thing.
4: There has to be a reason why they haven't said that it's fully torn and he's out for the season and he has to have surgery.
1: It's so, like, if you say amputated foot,
4: yeah.
1: You don't have a foot anymore.
5: Oh, my knee!
1: If you say injured ACL, I just think it's gone.
4: I don't know if you can partially tear an ACL. I don't know how that goes, what the recovery process is for that.
1: That's what Kawhi had, and it was the same surgery.
4: Yeah.
1: Partially torn or fully torn, same thing.
4: But can you play through it? Does rest and rehab help you? Like, that part of it, I'm not 100% sure. You are the kinesiology expert, Adam, so I would defer to you on these discussions. I don't know.
1: I got nothing.
4: Okay.
1: I just know the Chargers are the most unlikely unlucky team in sports when it comes to injuries, so, and that is well documented.
4: For the second year in a row, they're going to go into the start of the season without one of their most important offensive linemen, this now your starting center. But they do have their starting tackles both healthy going into the year, so we'll give them that. But the problem is, and I did this last year, Adam, and I think I did it the year before when I was doing the show with Anthony Gargano.
1: You've given the Chargers too much love?
4: I keep picking them to win the division, and they never do it. I'm done.
1: They're winning it this year. They're winning it this year.
4: I don't care how much talent they have on the roster. I don't care who's coaching. I don't care if it's Harbaugh, Mike McDaniel, Mark McDaniel, Brandon McDaniel. I could care less. Unless and until they actually do win the division and show me something, I'm out.
1: Okay.
4: I'm not picking them.
1: What are you?
8: You're out.
1: Hold on now. They don't have to win the division to make the playoffs.
4: They don't. And
1: I still have them a playoff team?
4: I do think three teams out of this division will make the postseason.
1: Okay. The AFC West is strong.
4: So I'm giving away the fact that I do think the Chargers, Chiefs, and Broncos will all make the postseason in the AFC. I will say that.
1: And will they win that playoff game?
4: No.
8: You're out.
1: I can't. The way you said no, like, you dumbass, of course not.
4: Similar to what I said about Jalen Hurts last week, where talking about playing in Sean Mannion's offense, where I have to see it before I believe he actually thrives in it. I need to see the Chargers win a playoff game before I can actually pick them to win a playoff game.
1: You know,
4: and I don't care who they're playing.
1: You know what was mean?
4: They blew a 30-point lead to the Jacksonville Jaguars, for God's sakes, a few years ago.
1: I think that's what did them in and Justin Herbert. You have an experience like that in your first taste of the playoffs. It's hard to overcome those demons.
4: Yeah.
1: They stay with you. He's seeing playoff ghosts like Sam Darnold saw ghosts regularly in the regular season with the Jets.
4: Well, see, he overcame it. Now, granted, that was three teams later he overcame it, but still.
1: It's okay, Justin Herbert. You and Madison Beer can move around the country a little bit and eventually find that place where you have playoff success.
4: By the way, have you seen the Twitter outrage over Madison Beer and Justin Herbert?
1: Because they were canoodling?
4: Canoodling at practice multiple times.
1: People just like to say canoodling.
4: They do. That's kind of why I brought it up, just so I can say the word canoodle. Like,
1: it was a little much. It's like...
4: I think people are like, all right, we got the video a couple of weeks ago where they're sitting on the grass looking like they're having a picnic and they're stroking each other's hair. And then there's another one that came out from last weekend where they're holding hands and pointing across the field and like basically skipping across the grass.
1: Like a prince and princess. It's like episode two with freaking Anakin.
4: It's a good looking couple. I mean, what do you want to say, Adam? I mean, come on.
1: Whoever Natalie was, what was her name?
4: Natalie Portman.
1: Amadeus.
4: It was Princess Amidala. Is it Amidala?
1: Whatever. Something. She had her top ripped off by the end of the movie. That's a lot.
9: You underestimate my power.
1: It just turned into a midriff.
4: Did he use the force to do that? Is that what it was?
9: You underestimate my power.
1: That was a George Lucas special. That was intentional. That was the only non-CGI was her actual...
4: Natalie Portman's abs?
1: Yeah. Showing those abs and having her top slightly ripped up a bit.
4: I'm sorry, Charger fans who may be listening. There's no way that I can predict you not shooting yourself in the foot at some point. Because it always happens. And sometimes it's not even your own doing. You know, now sometimes it's bad play calls, going forward on 4th and 50 from your own 10-yard line. You know, guys getting injured, unfortunate bounces. The Chargers find ways to lose games.
1: Yeah.
4: And important games at that.
1: Well, they invented the phrase, finding ways to lose. Like ripping victory from the jaws. Ripping defeat from the jaws of victory.
4: Absolutely.
1: That's the Chargers.
4: That's chargering. And this has been a thing going back to the days of like Mike McCoy, you know? I mean, we're going back to the old San Diego Charger days here over the past 15 years.
1: Yeah. This transcends head coaches, quarterbacks. They've had a lot of talent over the
4: cities
1: years.
4: Cities you played in. Stadiums
1: cities
4: you played
1: at
4: in.
1: At this point. Uniforms. I still got the baby blue, but yeah, the Thunderbolt has changed with the decals. And
4: not a fan, by the way.
1: A little bit of a makeover. No. And they're trying to modernize it, okay?
4: Why? That's all. It's a classic look. Leave the bolt alone.
1: It's a classic look that represents losing.
11: You lose.
4: That's a great point. continue our preview of the AFC West. Who will be the top two? We know who the top two are. But who between the Chiefs and Broncos do we have predicted to win the AFC West this coming season? We'll talk about that coming up next. It's FNA on FSR.
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1: So going through the AFC West in our divisional preview series we've been up to the last month, first division that we've talked about here in the AFC, we got the Raiders bringing up the rear because they're a whole lot of ass. Okay, that was stupid. Kevin's looking at me. I swear, it just came out. Okay, after that, the Chargers. But how much distance is there between the Chargers and the Raiders? We're talking about the Chargers making the playoffs. You said the Raiders are taking the over on 5 wins or 5.5
4: wins. 5.5 wins is the over-under for the Raiders. I will take the slight over. I think they probably win 6. Optimistically speaking, I'll say 7, but probably 6.
1: Well, give me wins now for the Chargers then. How many wins?
3: You win.
4: I'll give them 10.
1: Okay. 10 gets you in?
4: 10 gets you in.
1: Who's next on your list? Who's second in the AFC West here, Kevin? Because this is an interesting choice. This is a choice.
4: It is a choice. And my choice is the Kansas City Chiefs.
1: The team you hate the most in the NFL?
4: That is true. Yes, it is.
1: Well, I guess that means you're taking them to not win the division.
4: No, I am not. A lot of question marks. Now, look, people question Patrick Mahomes and how he's going to look coming off of a devastating injury, and that's fair. They question whether or not Kenneth Walker, how big of a difference he's going to make on an offense who doesn't really commit to running the football. And I saw this the other day and I couldn't believe it. Do you realize, do you know who the last 1,000-yard rusher for the Kansas City Chiefs was?
1: Was it Priest Holmes?
4: It wasn't that far back.
3: I'm a dumbass.
1: Hold on. Let me think here for a second. Who have they had over the years? Thank God. I don't know who else I'd really pick. Priest Holmes, all I know is I got screwed when I got first pick with him in fantasy football, and it was the year he did his neck.
4: I think I did the exact same thing that year, by the way, too. I think he was first or second pick for me.
26: Somebody get a body bag!
4: Kareem Hunt in his first stint with the Chiefs back in 2017.
1: Okay.
4: That was when a rookie Patrick Mahomes was backing up Alex Smith on a team that won 10 games and made it to the postseason.
1: How much have they been splitting up carries, though? Is it so much they haven't been rushing the football, or is it more about dividing up carries so no one guy was the bell cow for them?
4: A little bit of both. They've run for 1,000 yards as a team since then, but it's not like they've led the league in rushing or been in the upper third.
1: Yeah.
4: Like, we know that their offense has been carried mostly on the shoulder and the arm of Patrick Mahomes. That's going to have to change this year because I do think he's going to be limited at least a little bit from a mobility standpoint, just working his way back from that injury. And even who knows how that's going to affect him dropping back in the pocket, going on his plant foot, all of that. He's going to need a little bit of help on offense. So Kenneth Walker is going to have to be a big addition for them. They have invested a lot on their offensive line. So now we have to see the fruits of that actually come to bear.
1: They also brought back Eric Bieniemy as their offensive coordinator,
4: which will help. We know that Andy Reid calls the plays, but obviously the offensive coordinator helps set things up throughout the week for the game planning situation. Defensively, I always say I have questions, and they always find a way to retool and make me look stupid. Steve Spagnuolo, who I love, I think is one of the best defensive coordinators in the NFL. Still don't know why he can't get another sniff at a head coaching opportunity after that debacle with the Rams 15 years ago now or whatever it was.
1: He's a guy who deserves a second shot. If Sean McDermott could get a second shot, why can't he?
4: And he doesn't even get a lot of
1: interviews. Sean McDermott. Who am I thinking of from the Patriots back in the day? Who went 6-0.
4: McDaniels?
1: McDaniels. Josh McDaniels got multiple opportunities.
4: Sure did.
1: But maybe some of the shots that he has gotten, Spagnuolo said, nah, I'm cool. I don't want to go be the Raiders head coach or something like that.
4: It could be. It definitely could be. But
1: that's only my 100th shot at the lead.
4: No, I'm sure the Raiders. More hits are coming. He's been able to do it year after year. Lose multiple players on defense and find a way to restack and retool.
1: He's good.
4: So maybe they'll find a way to continue that. I keep picking against him, and he keeps finding a way to do it. I'm not going to pick against him again. So they'll find a way to keep that defense going afloat. Their pass rush has started to diminish a little bit the last couple of years.
2: Yeah.
4: They've had fewer and fewer sacks the last three seasons. So they drafted a couple of guys. Hopefully they'll be able to help themselves up front when it comes to that. An interesting stat. Remember a couple of years ago when they were 12-0 in one-score games?
1: Right.
4: And we said there was going to be a regression to the mean.
1: Oh, it happened in the Super Bowl.
4: Last year.
1: It all came crashing down against the Eagles.
4: They went 1-9 in those games last season.
1: Makes sense.
4: They got to meet somewhere in the middle this year, you would think, right?
1: Odds-wise, yes, but it's all kind of an independent trial. We'll see.
4: Yeah, you also have to, injuries and situations like that factor in as well. So I do think the Kansas City Chiefs also find a way to make it into the postseason. As much as it pains me to say that, I would rather the Chiefs win two games every single season.
1: You can't help but be honest.
4: I got to be honest. They have a great head coach, they have a great quarterback, and they have a great defensive coordinator, and they find ways to win despite some of their inadequacies.
1: Oh, I know what Steve Spagnuolo could do with the Broncos defense. That would be even scarier. And they are your team to win the AFC West this season.
4: Yeah, I can go a little bit deeper into the Denver Broncos, but we don't necessarily need to, as I know the clock is ticking at this point in time. They're not going to win 14 games yet again. And they've only improved. They brought back pretty much the entire defense with the exception of John Franklin Myers on the defensive line, but they still have great guys up front like Zach Allen and Nick Bedino. You add Jalen Waddle to go along with that offense with emerging players like Franklin on the outside and Sutton. Bo Nix, you just need consistency. You don't even need Bo Nix to be better than he was last season. Just do have the same production you did last season and don't take a step back.
1: And let me
4: don't
1: show
4: regress.
1: You some of this tape from Trent Dilfer in the year 2000 with the Baltimore Ravens, Bo. Check this out. Look what he did.
4: The run game should be improved. Bo Nix, by the way, had a beautiful pass down the sideline to RJ Harvey in their game on Friday night. Their projected record is 10-7. Over under 9.5 wins.
1: For real?
4: Way too low.
1: Wow.
4: Give me the over 1,000 times over with this Denver Bronco team. I don't think they win 14 games. But they're definitely winning more than 10 if they can stay healthy.
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5: NBC News Radio, I'm Jim Forbes. The U.S. is imposing steep tariffs on Canadian goods after trade talks collapse with the Trump administration. The tariffs went into effect at midnight after weeks of negotiations. Canadian Prime Minister Mark Carney made the announcement Friday night and said progress in the trade talks, quote, has not been enough to meet our objectives for Canadians. And as a result, he has, quote, directed Canada's negotiators to return to Ottawa. The tariffs impact about $20 billion worth of Canadian imports. Carney said Canada will, quote, match those tariffs dollar for dollar to protect our workers and businesses. The Supreme Court says President Trump can continue building his White House ballroom, at least for now. On Friday, the High Court issued a stay on a lower court ruling, which paused work on the project. The stay will remain in place as the justices continue to weigh Trump's appeal of the lower court's ruling. The lower court's injunction had been set to go into effect Saturday. Trump claims the ballroom project is a matter of national security. Two employees of the U.S. Army Corps of Engineers were among those killed in a plane crash in southwest Alaska. Scott Carr has this story.
6: U.S. military sources say a Cessna 441 with eight people on board left Anchorage Thursday afternoon and was headed to a remote military radar site when it crashed near the airstrip at Cape Newenham. Alaskan Command says all eight people on board were killed. The Cape Newenham radar site is part of a network of remote radar sites that monitor aircraft in Alaska's airspace. I'm Scott Carr.
5: And a class action lawsuit has been filed in Indiana where thousands have gone 10 days without electricity. Northern Indiana Public Service Company is being sued by thousands of customers in northwest Indiana who have been in the dark ever since severe windstorms pounded the area earlier this month. I'm Jim Forbes.
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4: That's right. Final hour of FNA on FSR. It is Kevin Figures at KFig1 is where you can find me on X. Adam Austin can be found on X at Follow Adam A, and we can be found at FNA Show as well. Thanks again to Mike Jones from The Athletic for joining us last hour talking NFL. We gave our AFC West preview, the Denver Broncos. We have finishing the season at top the AFC West for the second consecutive year. At least I do. I don't know if Adam actually agrees with my assessment.
1: I'm willing to ask you something here.
4: I'm listening.
0: Pop quiz, hot shot.
1: Do you got them finishing atop not just the AFC West, but atop the AFC in general?
4: I have not thought that far ahead, if I'm going to be completely honest with you, Adam.
1: That's why it's a good question.
4: If and when we have a Super Bowl prediction show or a playoff prediction show, which we can do, then sure, we can have that in the pipeline.
1: Just give me, they're in the mix.
4: Absolutely. Are they a legitimate Super Bowl contender, 1,000%?
1: Because everybody... Bo Nix is your quarterback?
4: They were last year. If Bo Nix is playing in the AFC Championship game, there's a legitimate argument that they win that game and beat the Patriots.
1: No, he's in the perfect spot for his skill set. And he can't step up and make big throws and has late in games before. So, I think they might be my pick. I've become a little bit too enamored with their defense. Maybe. Because I think about the Orange Crush, and it's just such a good nickname. And I like when they wear the orange because I think about Michelangelo as a Ninja Turtle. Anybody who wears orange, I'm into that. I am. Okay. And
4: easy man to please when
1: I like it.
4: So a big Syracuse fan too, I guess.
1: Okay, I wouldn't go that far. I don't like the zone. I don't like the zone that they would run. That was annoying, Boeheim. But yeah, Denver is very impressive. Another team that wears orange. Another team I like.
4: Yes.
1: I'm going way back. Carl Pickens at wide receiver. Okay. I mean, he was a stud. And they had that little bangle on the side of the uniform, the Bengal Tiger at that time.
4: The Icky Shuffle.
1: Yeah.
4: Back in the day.
1: Icky Woods. That was an ACL for the ages.
3: Somebody get a body bag.
1: Back then, you couldn't recover.
3: Oh, my name.
1: That was a real death sentence.
4: Corey Dillon, speaking of death sentence, I've used the analogy flower in a pot of dirt when talking about Mike Trout playing for the Angels. You can say that's probably what Corey Dillon was for the Bengals before he got traded to the New England Patriots and helped them win a Super Bowl.
1: He got to the promised land eventually.
4: Yeah.
1: He deserved it. Yep. He was on the team that beat the Eagles. Right? He was on the third Super Bowl.
4: They've won so many championships, it's hard to remember who they beat and when and who was on what team.
1: How many legit championships, though? Rob Parker's still here.
4: Exactly.
1: Joe Burrow made some interesting comments. Was this earlier today or yesterday now?
4: I think
1: Kevin?
4: This was on Thursday morning or Thursday afternoon after practice, where he says he wants to manifest the Bengals' way to a Super Bowl. Mm. Speak it into existence.
1: Manifest destiny?
4: I don't know if you quite use that term.
1: What? That's where it comes from. Come on now.
4: The word manifest was around before manifest destiny was around, but I guess it holds the same principle. I guess it's like the book. You know the book, The Secret? Have you heard of that one?
1: Yeah, I've heard of it.
4: Well, it's kind of I don't want to say it's woo-woo, but like the power of positive thoughts and, you know, all that stuff. I won't call it mumbo-jumbo because I do think there's something to be said for like how your outlook is on life and how you approach situations can be a determining factor in how things turn out for you.
1: I just meant like manifesting your particular destiny, not the other way it could be taken. That's
4: Michael
1: all
4: Jackson
1: I meant by
4: didn't
1: it.
4: Moonwalk as well as you just did here the past 45 seconds there, Adam Austin. But.
1: Did Deion Sanders ever play for the Bengals? Who was their best cornerback?
4: Ooh, Delpho O'Neal.
1: Damn, that was a good pull.
4: I don't even know who. We were just talking about the Denver Broncos. And so he left Denver and went there, and he was a good player there for a few years.
1: Okay, fair enough.
4: You got me there. I can't speak of any other great cornerbacks for the Cincinnati Bengals.
1: Tell me about Joe Burrow and his LeVar Ball-like proclamation.
4: Speaking into existence. That's all nice to say. The power of positive thinking don't mean squat if you're laying on your back because you got, you know, a defensive tackle chasing after you all game long.
1: Yeah, and I don't know if he can really change how good their defense or how bad they were last season. He doesn't work on that end.
4: I'll say this, and so it's similar to what we talked about last week in our NFC East preview with the Cowboys.
1: Mm.
4: They just need to be decent defensively.
1: And
4: not
1: need to keep them off the field. Don't score too fast, Joe Burrow.
4: Yeah.
1: Have some long extended drives out there, all right?
4: Like
1: take your time.
4: 17-play, 8-minute drive, you know what I mean?
1: That's like a variation of all Chris Carter does is score touchdowns. We're actually saying the Bengals' entire offense, don't score too much now. It can be a bad thing at times if your defense is always out there.
4: You mentioned Chris Carter. All I do is score touchdowns. It reminded me of that crazy season. I don't know if it was Keyshawn's first season or second season with Tampa Bay, but he had like 1,700 receiving yards, no touchdowns.
1: That sounds
4: about
1: right.
4: I was like, how does that even happen? He caught like 115 balls for like 1,700 yards and no touchdowns.
1: From Brad Johnson?
4: Like, you can't luck your way. I think it was Brad Johnson that year.
1: Okay.
4: You can't luck your way into the end zone once.
1: Yeah.
4: That's insane.
1: That's, you know, Julio.
4: That will never happen again.
1: Julio Jones had some bad touchdown luck.
4: Yeah.
1: Yeah. One of the best receivers, maybe the best at that time. It was between him and Antonio Brown. Antonio Brown scored way more touchdowns. Julio Jones, though, I felt like ability-wise might have been better because he was almost as fast and much bigger.
4: Yeah.
1: But AJ he didn't Green often was get kind into of, the end zone.
4: Was kind of in that mix, too, to a certain degree. He was a contemporary of those guys. But Julio, I think, was all by himself.
1: Yeah.
4: And one of the best catches ever. And Megatron was on his way out of the door at that point.
1: Oh, Megatron, only because Starscream was trying to push him out the door.
0: Megatron.
1: I was always up to no good behind the scenes, trying to usurp him.
4: But the Bengals probably felt the pressure this offseason, and rightfully so. So they did beef up their defense. They traded for Dexter Lawrence from the Giants with their first-round pick.
1: That was big.
4: You were bringing guys like Jonathan Allen, Kyle Duggar, and Brian Cook for your defensive backfield. None of these guys are game changers outside of Dexter Lawrence, who I think can make a big impact, but they're all improvements over what you had. Because they were 31st, I think, against the pass and 32nd against the run. Like, they were just terrible in every defensive metric last year.
1: They were historically bad. Honestly, just the fact that you can reset and it's a new season for them might be the biggest determining factor in their defense being a little bit better.
4: And maybe there's something to be said for having Joe Burrow back for a full season, knock on wood. From game one all the way through game 6-17.
1: Yeah, one of the more talented guys. I'm trying to think of a comp for him in the NBA over the last, like, 25 years.
4: For injury standpoint?
1: A guy that is, maybe it's Kawhi.
4: Who's that impactful but can't stay healthy?
1: It might be. Like, although Kawhi won championships, Joe Burrow hasn't. He has been there. He's just one of those guys that he was in the tier one list, right? With Mike Sando coming into this season.
4: Absolutely.
1: He doesn't have anything to prove outside of just staying healthy.

0: And he wasn't afraid to say it. And look, between him and Keaton Wagler, this Clippers team, very good looking, you have to say. You got to admit.
1: Yo, they'll be on the cover of GQ magazine.
0: I don't know if you ever heard this before, but look good, feel good, play good. And they got some good looking guys on this team.
1: Was win in there somewhere? Or
0: yeah, you play good, you eventually win.
2: You win.
1: Okay. All
0: they're right. Over-unders 30.5, and I think that's very low.
1: That's it.
0: For real, Kevin, it was 28.5 before the schedule came out for them, which actually looks pretty favorable for once. They moved it to 30.5. Now, I think the logic is don't get too excited. If you look at the West and like every team in their offseason moves, not many teams got worse. And the Clippers did lose, we think, Kawhi Leonard here. So that's going to have a big impact on them. But still, 15 straight winning seasons, like, over 30.5. Look, yeah, I don't gamble.
1: They can't get to 500. I mean, they can get to 41-41. I mean,
0: 15 straight years without a losing record.
1: Well, I mean, you know, past performance is not necessarily indicative of future performance, but I mean, it's not just looking at the roster that they have. I think they're good enough to get to at least 40 wins, 38 to 40 wins.
0: Darius Garland has 10 toes again. That information came out today.
1: We'll take it.
0: One grew back. He's like a lizard with a tail.
1: But back to the Bengals. Chase Brown has improved every year of his career. Last year, 4.5 yards a carry behind a quote-unquote bad offensive line. So another year of continuity. Maybe they lean on a run a little bit this year. I know it's really difficult when you have all these weapons and you have a high flyer and you have one of the best quarterbacks of the NFL. But help the quarterback out a little bit. The less that Joe Burrow has to drop back, the less opportunity for him to get hurt.
0: It's the same thing with Mahomes, like we talked about in the AFC West.
1: 100%.
0: And he has had far more injuries than Patrick Mahomes. I mean, we go back to his rookie season when he got laid out and injured, and they didn't invest in the offensive line, and everybody could have seen this coming. He has been in some really tough situations where I think he honestly gets the benefit of the doubt just because he has performed well in big moments. And it's more so about the offensive line, not his weapons necessarily. He knows how to utilize them.
1: And he has them. I mean, he has high-paid weaponry out there.
0: Oh,
1: he
0: has
1: T. Higgins has gotten paid. You know, he has his star, and obviously Jamar Chase.
0: But he performs to their talent level, at least. Like, he doesn't leave any talent on the table or any guys are underperforming next to Joe Burrow. He maximizes everyone around them consistently.
1: Well, it's one thing I would say about Aaron Rodgers when people talk about like missing rings with his career and all that stuff. Like, the Packers rarely lost games because of Aaron Rodgers.
0: That's a good point.
1: And I would use that exact same logic in talking about Joe Burrow. I can't think of any big games that the Bengals, now maybe, I'm sure he's thrown a pick six or thrown something, a key critical turnover or something at the end of a game here and there. But generally speaking, the Bengals are not losing football games because of Joe Burrow.
0: No. Cool Joe. I mean, he does have a clutch gene seemingly in him from what we've seen in the playoffs.
2: Clutch!
1: He went into Kansas City and beat the Chiefs on the road.
0: Right.
1: Buffalo in the snow on the road.
0: Yeah, and they were right there from winning that Super Bowl against the Rams. Mm-hmm. The difference, Aaron Donald and maybe the Bengals' offensive line having some issues there. It's not on Joe Burrow.
1: Yeah. So that brings me to this. So if this season does not manifest its way or itself the way that Joe Burrow expects, and I don't know how that looks, whether that's winning a Super Bowl, if that's winning a playoff game, if that's getting to the conference title game, but do you believe that we could potentially be looking at Joe Burrow actually having a trade request at the end of the season? Because remember, this is something people were talking about last year, and he kind of had a nebulous press conference where he talked about how he wanted to win and the future, and people were questioning whether or not he wanted to continue to play in Cincinnati. Then he had to come back and say, I never said I didn't want to play anymore. I was just frustrated that we haven't been winning.
0: He looked genuinely depressed.
1: Right.
0: Like, he was, like, off his meds, or like me when I'm off my meds. Like, he looked down in the dumps like he had lost his love for the game to some degree, which was strange to see. But it also struck me as maybe it was a bit of a ploy to encourage their front office to pay their guys, to give him more support, to give him more help, just to put a little bit of pressure on them to make sure that they don't take him for granted, like, I don't know, the Denver Nuggets are with Nikola Jokic, like we talked about earlier.
1: That's the sad part, though. Like, why does your star player have to do that?
0: It's the Bengals.
1: Well, and the Bengals, a franchise that prides themselves on scouting and developing their own players because they don't have enough money, quote-unquote, to go out and sign free agents, even though, I mean, every team has the exact same salary restraints. It's the same cap. No different from anybody else. I don't understand. It's the same allocation of money.
0: They have the reputation of being thrifty and frugal at times.
1: To say the least.
0: Yeah.
1: To the detriment of great players like

0: Palmer, who retired, was like, forget you guys. I'm freaking done. I'm retiring.
1: That was a statement.
0: Wasn't it?
1: Yeah.
0: Like, it's not,
1: only that, I'm going to the Raiders.
0: Yeah. He's like, I will unretire and go to the Raiders, who are equally terrible at the time. But you know what? I'd rather go to this greener pasture. You know, this brown field of grass versus that brown field of grass. At least this is new. You know,
1: the grass is growing so well, though, because of the septic tank that's leaking underneath it. Like, that's the only reason.
0: I'll go play for Hugh Jackson. You know, that's what it was.
1: That was the ultimate insult. I am leaving this franchise for the Raiders. That says you're in a bad place.
0: I mean, that should tell you something about, like, you look yourself in the mirror when this is now two quarterbacks. Carson has did it explicitly. And Joe Burrow was kind of flirting with it here.
1: Yeah.
0: You're dealing with dangerous territory where you might put yourself in a situation where Joe Burrow is looking to leave.
1: As much as I said it could be performative with what happened at the end of last season,
0: if things go poorly
1: and they end up 7-10 or something like that this year, and the defense is still giving up maybe not 31, 32 points a game, maybe it's only 28. Big improvement, 4 points a game, but going from 32 to 28 is still bad.
0: That's a significant improvement, though, I'll say.
1: Yeah, but if you're still bottom five defense in the league overall and just not dead last, and you're losing games because you're losing in shootouts and it's not on Joe Burrow, as we talked about earlier, then yeah, maybe it is time to move on because, he's done his time. Nobody got mad. How many people got upset with Carson Palmer outside of Cincinnati?
0: I think most people praised him for it. There are people in Cincinnati who are like, yeah, it makes sense to me.
1: We were all understanding to it. And I think Joe Burrow, the court of public opinion's on his side here.
0: Yeah.
1: He's done his part. He's the one who's been the sacrificial lamb with the way they've thrown him to the wolves.
0: Literally.
1: With how many times they have not done a good enough job protecting them because they won't spend the money or invest in the right guys.
0: Now, we could potentially do our AFC North preview next week, so I won't get into it too deeply, but okay. I believe the over-under on wins for the Bengals this season is 10.5.
2: You win.
0: Which, assuming that Joe Burrow stays healthy, that makes sense. Mm. In a division that I don't think is necessarily as strong as it has been in the past. I'll say that.
1: No.
0: So
1: the Steelers aren't who they used to be, and this isn't just because they don't have Mike Tomlin anymore. They had been in this rut where they felt like a team 9 wins every year.
0: Right.
1: But not much better than that.
0: They're Browns, on the Jeff Fisher, you know, the 7-9 scale.
1: The Browns are the Browns. The Ravens no longer feel like a Super Bowl contender. Look, they could be,
0: yeah.
1: But now they have to re-earn that. They do.
0: Right.
1: When before we go into season saying they're one of the top teams for sure to win the Super Bowl, how many people, were they the favorites going into last season?
0: I believe they were, yes.
1: Yeah, they're not now.
0: No.
1: So, to your point, the division overall has regressed and isn't as top heavy.
0: And the AFC, I don't think, is necessarily murderer's row. If everything goes well, if the Bengals are, let's say, decent defensively, and the offense continues to hum, is there a team in the AFC that you think that they can't beat?
1: No.
0: They can compete with the Denver Broncos. You know, they can compete with the Buffalo Bills. Like, they can compete with the league's best.
1: Let me ask you something. If you're starting a franchise today, or let's just say you're doing a fantasy draft and everybody is available.
3: Pop quiz, hot shot.
1: Where does Joe Burrow go when...

0: top of the fact, if you're telling me, so you're telling me there's a chance that I can make it to the biggest stage. First of all, we know Major League Baseball will love that, to get Paul Skenes to perform in the postseason. And he wants that because he knows whether it's Pittsburgh or wherever else he might get traded to in the future, there's no guarantee that you're going to be able to make it. And if you don't believe me, ask Mike Trout, who made it to the postseason his third year in the league. Hadn't made it back since.
1: Let me ask you this. Steven Strasburg.
0: Yeah.
1: Really good career.
0: Yeah.
1: But he had Tommy John early on.
0: Like year three or something. Two or three. And we're in year three, by the way, with Paul Skenes.
1: I don't think he ever came back and threw quite as fast. He was never the freak that he started off being.
0: But was still very effective and still one of the best pitchers in baseball.
1: Very good.
0: Yes.
1: I just don't want to see Paul Skenes lose his superpower fastball this early in his career.
0: Well, maybe it's weird. I don't really care if he loses his fastball. If he turns himself into a great pitcher, then fine. God forbid you don't throw 105 and you only throw 98. All right.
1: Guys, today, 98 is a changeup.
0: Yes. But if you can locate it, you know, now granted, you don't have soft tossers, you know, topping out at 75 miles an hour anymore. You don't have, you know, guys like that.
1: Unless Kike Hernandez is on the mound doing cleanup duty late in the game.
0: I don't think Jamie Moyer is out there throwing up BP fastballs anymore like he used to back in the day.
1: It's also harder to paint corners in the ABS era, I would say.
0: Yeah. But now, granted, you can only challenge a couple. Now, those couple can be huge and can swing again the momentum of a game.
1: I'm just guessing, though. I haven't looked this up. I'm guessing umpires are better with their accuracy than they ever have been because they have a reason to now.
0: That's interesting. I don't know if that's necessarily the case. One, their accuracy is not as bad as people assume that it was. And there's been a couple of games, C.B. Buckner specifically, and I forget exactly what the contest was and what the two teams were. He had like 9 calls overturned in a game.
1: That's embarrassing.
0: They just kept challenging and he kept getting them wrong.
1: Do they have an optometrist at the game to help them out in between innings or anything?
0: And somebody has to have like a sponsor, right? It was like, this review brought to you by LensCrafters, you know? It's
1: like, yeah, like they should just set up a kiosk for LensCrafters right after the game for these guys.
0: If it means that Paul Skenes doesn't throw 1,000 miles an hour anymore, look, this might happen with the Miz too. And, you know, it's exciting.
1: It will happen.
0: And it's fun to watch the guys be flamethrowers. But I don't want to see a guy's career end so we can sit here and say ooh and ah a couple of times. You know what I mean?
1: It does feel like they're on borrowed time for being able to throw like this as a starter. It's just not going to last.
0: And forgive me, I'm going to sound like an old man. I know we have to break, Mark. But it's just there was something cool back in the day from saying like, oh, all right. Randy Johnson can rear back and throw 104 if he wants to, but he's not going to every single time.
1: Only if he sees a bird.
0: Talk about a way to go. Well, you know what? It's probably fast and painless, right?
1: Yeah. That thing, I mean, it exploded. It looked like Alderaan in Star Wars. It was just cooked there.
0: What are the odds, like 1 in a trillion or something? I'm sure it's not that wide, but I mean, the odds of that happening, the perfect timing, like, I mean, that's unreal.
1: No, it was.
2: Fatality.
1: It's an all time. It was, Alderaan went like this. That's how that bird went. That's how it sounded when it got hit by that fastball. Was that spring training?
0: I think that was
1: too?
0: A spring training game, yes.
1: Why you gotta do that in spring training, Randy? Lay
0: warmed
1: off.
0: Up, you know?
1: Speaking
0: of getting warmed up, Mike's been in the bullpen. And he's going to hit us next with Mike on the mic on our final segment here on FNA on FSR. Don't go anywhere.
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0: Did that work out? Neither one of those guys are in the league. Who is the guy they said, yeah, we'll let him go, though? Zach Wheeler. The Mets. Francisco Alvarez, untouchable. Beatty, untouchable. Vientos, untouchable. A couple years back, PCA? Yeah, well, we'll deal him. It's like, you can't make this up. It's how bad their decision-making is.
26: Yeah.
0: It's just always this way. And I'm sure everyone feels that way about their team. I get it. 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
0: Let's go, Mark.
3: Hey, is this on? Quiet, please. Shut up. It's Mike on Mike.
26: Yes.
25: Mike's back.
0: Let's go, Mike.
26: Yeah.
25: After he left us.
0: I know.
25: How dare you? Us.
27: He left us.
0: Terrible.
26: I'm back, and I'm happy to be back, though, guys.
0: Glad to have you back, Mike.
25: Dodgers won.
26: Appreciate it. Adam taking a few shots at the Raiders today.
0: A few?
25: Me? Honestly, I may have filled my quota for the rest of the year.
0: No, but you're not going to stop.
25: No. I mean, I can fudge the rules. I can make them up as I go along.
26: All right. So I want to revisit this conversation at the beginning of the show about Fernando Mendoza, whether he should start week one.
0: Mm-hmm.
26: So I just want to give you guys the floor on this. In regards to a rookie quarterback, okay, obviously certain circumstances are different for each team, each organization. We've seen different scenarios with teams. Obviously, Jordan Love sitting behind Aaron Rodgers for 3 years, Mahomes sitting behind Alex Smith for a full season. And then you have guys like Caleb Williams starting week one right away, or Jared Goff didn't start till week 11, I believe, his rookie season. In your guys' opinions, what do you think is the best route for a rookie quarterback to have success in the NFL? Is it getting thrown into the fire right away? Is it sitting behind for a year, multiple years, or maybe halfway through the season? What are your guys' opinions on that?
25: Just can't be under center for the Jets.
0: Well, that was a start. It really depends. You mentioned the individual situation that you're in, because some guys, I think of like Matt Ryan. He started from week one, but he was throwing to Mike Jenkins and Roddy White, and he had Michael Turner as a running back. Like, what is the support system around the quarterback that he has around him to be thrown into the fire from day one?
25: Did he and Joe Flacco both make the playoffs their rookie years?
0: That sounds about right. And Joe Flacco's a part. Now, Joe Flacco was taken later in the first round, but yeah. The Baltimore infrastructure was already there. The only thing the Ravens were missing for 15 years with that great defense was a quarterback. You know, so it really just depends. I don't know if there's a hard and fast rule there, Mike, when it comes to that. I think my general preference is that I don't throw a rookie in there unless he just blows my doors off in training camp and it becomes undeniable. So I would probably much rather start a veteran and have the rookie just kind of sit, even if it's for a few games leading into the season, rather than throwing him into the fire.
25: I think in today's NFL, because all the rules are so slanted for the offense to have success, especially in the passing game, you know, I'm more apt to believe in a rookie quarterback than I would be 25 years ago of having success early on.
26: Passes it to the man.
25: I remember when Cam Newton came out and I was not high on him. I wanted Andrew Luck and he stayed at Stanford for another season. And I think in his first game, it might have been against the Packers, he threw for 300 yards and made it look easy.
0: And he ran for like 100 or something like that, too.
25: You remember the showdown between Jameis Winston and Marcus Mariota in their first games as rookies against one another? They both threw for 300 yards, I think.
0: Right.
25: So you do have an opportunity to succeed if the team isn't completely in a rebuild mode. I almost said something much worse. But if they aren't just in complete teardown mode, then I think you do have a better shot than you ever have in the history of the NFL to make it as a rookie in today's league.
0: Like one thing, rewinding the tape all the way back to the expansion Houston Texans, I thought one of the biggest mistakes, and I said this at the time when I was in high school, they never should have started David Carr as a rookie on that team.
28: Good mother****** coach!
0: It's like, this is just not a recipe for success. Like, you know,
25: especially because Tony Boselli wasn't healthy, and that was the guy they took in the expansion draft to be his protection on the left tackle.
0: And he never played a single snap for the Houston Texans.
25: His shoulder was cooked.
0: Yeah, so it makes it circumstantial at that point. But if you know you're doing a full down, tear down, rebuild, if there is a veteran out there who's willing to take the money to play and basically just be beaten and battered to be a starting quarterback for a couple of years, I'd rather throw him out there than throw my rookie, because you have too much invested. And I would hate for him to get back there and get sacked at 500 million times, have his confidence shook, and now all of a sudden, you know, his career is basically over, like it was for David Carr after his rookie season. He was never the same.
25: The Bengals are lucky Joe Burrow has recovered from a very serious level of injury his rookie season.
0: A couple of them, yeah. You know?
25: Didn't he tear three ligaments in his knee?
0: He played the first 10 games and got severely injured, yes.
25: And he was under duress from the beginning. It was only a matter of time.
0: Yeah.
25: What do you think, Mike?
26: Yeah, no, I agree with that. So with Fernando's case specifically, unlike Drake May and Caleb Williams, where they didn't have the coach established right away and there were bad situations, does it make you feel a little bit different that Kubiak is there right away and this is the pairing that's going to be there for the next 10 years?
0: They came in together. It's a package deal to a certain degree. They get to grow together. So I thought this was the best way to handle it. So I'm 100% on board with that, but I would still start Kirk Cousins week one.
25: When are their games against Denver this season? Because if they're earlier in the season, then I'm planning things out to have him starting later in the year when they're not facing Denver teams.
0: Who has the best pass rush? Let's just put Kirk Cousins in those games. Just so Mendoza does be able to keep his head on.
25: You can be the crash test dummy.
0: Good stuff, Mike. Thank you. Thanks to Mark. Thanks to you for listening. Project NIL next on Fox Sports Radio. We are Fox Sports.
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29: Three preseason games in the NFL on Friday night. The Jets pitched a shutout at Pittsburgh 17-0. Geno Smith played the opening series and was 7-for-7 passing, 65 yards and a touchdown. Carolina won easily at Jacksonville 34-17. Ryan Fitzgerald booted a 61-yard field goal at the end of the first half. Green Bay won at Denver 33-13. Jordan Love a touchdown pass on his only drive. Running back Nick Chubb retired. The Miami Heat will reportedly sign veteran Klay Thompson. The Nuggets are signing DeMar DeRozan. In the WNBA late game, Toronto ended a 12-game losing streak, edging Portland in Vancouver 82-79. To baseball, the Phillies won their 7th straight. Royals won their 6th in a row. Yankees won their 5th straight. Baltimore beat Tampa Bay 5-3. 10-inning wins for the Dodgers, Seattle, and Texas. I'm Steve DeSager.
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30: Let's go, let's go. Opportunities, huh?
3: And this is the show that explores the evolving intersection of youth sports and name, image, and likeness in today's athletic landscape.
30: Let's go.
3: Project NIL is right now, live from the Fox Sports Radio studios. Let's go. Here's Anthony Gargano and William Penn Charter School Director of Athletics, Daniel DeBernardinis.
31: Well, good morning, good morning, good morning. Happy, happy Fox Sports Saturday. This is Project NIL, where we dive into everything. And oh, we got news. There's something about Friday nights in the NCAA. We got news as we sit on the precipice of the college football season. I'm Anthony Gargano, and he is Danny DeBernardinis, the Danny D, the athletic director for Penn Charter High School, one of the oldest schools in the country. And together we are Project NIL. Good morning, Danny D.
0: What's going on, cuz? How's it going, baby?
31: Man, it's crazy. Every week there's something new.
0: I know.
31: And yesterday, a double bubble.
0: Crazy.
31: A double bubble popped off yesterday because the 10th Circuit sided with the NCAA. Now, they had a 2-1 decision, so they didn't win the case. They just got to stay. But that put everybody in limbo. All these athletes that were leaving NFL camps going, hey, we can now go back to college and earn, they got, all of a sudden, they were like in limbo.
0: Yep, there was an injunction on it. It kind of stalled the process a little bit where
6: they didn't say no, but they just said, you got, there's more rulings that have to come and you can't go participate right now.
31: Which is a big deal because, you know, camp is here and the season's about to start and everything else. And then lo and behold, what happened? That was federal, the 10th Circuit. Well, lawyers said, well, you know what? Bleep that. We're going right to the state courts because where the state courts have been more favorable. And last night, the state courts muddied the water even further as they ruled for the point. Now it's going to be case by case situation. But what happened was in Kentucky, Jefferson Circuit Judge Brian Edwards granted relief to the 13 class of 2022 athletes. And they allowed that group to receive a fifth season. And again, that group includes Missouri basketball forward Mark Mitchell, right? And what it does is the NCAA now that allows athletes access to the transfer portal, and there's no longer nationwide protection, right? It's so crazy, man. The 10th Circuit and then the state comes in. It's pretty wild.
6: Yeah, it's crazy, Ant, because what's going on now, just for the listeners to understand, so the circuit court was ruling on a federal thing, which was more national, right? And again, that's not dead yet. It just basically said, hey, everyone, let's slow down. But that's difficult because there's guys who have, you know, like you said, left training camps in the NFL, you know, going back for their fifth year. They've been with these teams for the last couple of weeks, and now they're saying a week or two before the season, let's slow it down, right? So teams are trying to figure out position depth and starters, and that has been halted for now. On the other side, it's state by state. So now it's not such a blanket statement, but people can attack it individually in smaller groups within states, and they are winning those cases. So it's just an absolute mess. I would love for the NCAA to say, hey, we're not going to keep fighting. They're being stubborn. They're dug in. I wish they just said, hey, we're going to let these fifth years go. I mean, I know it's a mess, and some college coaches are coming speaking out against it. Like Dan Hurley's are saying, you know, what's going on? We did our stuff in the offseason. You know, we did the portal. And, like, when's it going to end? I understand his frustration, but it's such a mess. And just not knowing what's going on and leaving these guys in limbo who are trying to maybe start a professional life or start a life outside of sports, they just got to make a decision and stick to it. Ultimately, I think they are going to win, but it's just drawing out. I think the players will win. I think it's just a drawn out thing with the NCAA, and they're being stubborn with it. And it's a mess, man. It truly is. Again, we're getting new news every week. It's nonstop. These rulings, these windows. It was supposed to be wrapped up hopefully in the beginning of August. Now we said August 22nd, and we're still fighting back and forth.
31: Yeah, and it's ridiculous. Like, I mean, here's the problem. These kids need now, you've set them free a couple weeks ago. They all went to and did what they did as far as, you know, going back to college and getting their fifth year. You can't not allow them to work now. Understanding the landscape of this, the world of sports. Right? Like, you know, the season's about to start. Like, there's no way in the world that they'll win in the state. So whatever state they want to go play in, they just got to go get a hearing, and the judge is going to side with them because it's unlawful for them not to be able to work.
6: Yeah, for sure. And this 10th Circuit, like, the NCAA has lost at every turn. This is the first time they won, and they didn't even win, you know, unanimously. It's 2-1. So yeah. It's like, it's still like, and again, they didn't say this is it. They just said, hey, we're just slowing this down. So it's just wild. It's going to continue to be a fight. But, you know, like I said, college football starts in 2 weeks. So, like, what are we doing, right? Like, we need to help, you know, get this thing moving, and we need to figure it out. So
31: I got it's just for you. Week zero is next Saturday.
6: Yeah, next Saturday.
31: It's a week from today.
6: Yeah, it's crazy. So, like, it's It's just a wild thing that's happening right now, and I wish we could get some more clarity and just, like, lock it in and figure it out, but it doesn't seem that way, and we'll just wait and see, and hopefully we'll have some concrete answers in the next, in the coming weeks, man. We need it.
14: Yeah, I don't know how you exist right now. Like, you with players in limbo, it's ridiculous. The whole thing's ridiculous. And it goes back to, I am so anti-NCAA. I'm so anti-NCAA. It's hard not to look at the past and hold it against that organization. Right? Like, listen, I know that this is a legal battle now, right? So I don't have an attorney's mind. I just look at it in a sense of fairness. And that organization has never been fair to the athlete.
6: No, never been fair.
14: Dan, I wish I could pull this. I find it. Something came on my feed. It came over my feed the other day. And

0: So companies are saying, look, this is what I want. Imagine a college base. If I'm a, you're a company recruiter and you're looking at a college baseball player. Well, here's what you know about this guy. That he can take failure and bounce back. So he knows how to deal with adversity. You know that there's a work ethic because he's got to show up every day. Right? Yeah. Like all those things, working within a team structure, like all that. And it was a great post on my feed and it caught my attention because I wanted to send it to my kids and I loved it. And it goes back to the NCAA that never looked at this as a job. How in the world was this never a job?
1: I mean, and the hours, and you got to think about how much time they put in after the fact. It's like these kids, you know, I've been around it. You know, they wake up at 6 in the morning and, you know, take out the schoolwork of it. They're still going 10 hours a day on the athletic side of things, right? And then so, like, where these kids' days are just so laid out, they're going 10 to 12 hours a day. And we would just try to say, hey, well, this is your sport. This is what you do. It's like, no, this is a job. And anyone will tell you that played at that level, at any college level, that like when you're in it, it's a full time job. There's no question about it.
0: Yeah, dude. I just don't get it. I don't understand how that was never. Think about the scam that was perpetrated on college athletes forever up until recently.
1: Yeah.
0: Why your compensation was free education. So it was like, I get to go to work for the university to generate them revenue. And for the privilege of that, I get to go to class. Now, I don't get any, you know, God forbid I got a pizza or a stipend to go to go take a girl out. Remember, that was always a big thing.
1: Yeah, for sure.
0: Like think about, I loathe that organization. I just think they took advantage of kids forever. I want that organization to crumble. Justice is that it crumbles.
1: And let's think about this, like the amount of money, right? Like, that these lawyers on both sides, like the NCAA is probably spending millions and millions of these dollars on these lawyers right now, right? And then like these kids who are fighting, like, are these guys doing it pro bono? Are they hoping that they get these deals? Like, it's a crazy thing because like this is just nonstop with the legal side of things. Like the money that's getting poured into this for over this fight is crazy. And again, crazy. If they had any foresight, if they just announced this rule in October, you're probably not here, right? Because the football season would have been already going. They announced this rule, this 5-5, that basically put some discrimination against the 2022 class in July, and they expected a fight not to happen.
0: Right.
1: Like, I don't agree with it, but even like you would think there's smart enough people over there to be like, hey, let's do this in October or November. Like the way you announced this 5-5 right after basketball starts. November, there you go. You beat it. You're not dealing with the major sports of football and basketball of these fifth years flying in to fight. Now, I'm on the side of the class of 2022. I think it is right because all around them is 21 to 20, 20. They all had 5 years.
0: Right.
1: The COVID stuff. So it's like, and now we're giving everyone 5 years moving forward. So why is this one class in the last, the last 5 years not getting this opportunity? So I understand that side and I stand with them. But on the NCAA side, the short-sightedness to do it in July opposed to November is just like idiotic. Like, who over there was like, oh, yeah, this is a great idea. Let's announce this now. Let's put this in right now.
0: I know.
1: It's just like you're saying, like, you, the hatred for it, they do it to themselves.
0: Yes.
1: It's crazy.
0: Yes. And here's the thing. You just look at it in the sense of what's fair. Like, they lost control, right? Because it was

0: one with for so long, and they made up the arbitrary rules about compensation and kept all the money, right?
1: Yep.
0: Well, then when it goes to holy hell and it's the Wild West, there's no way. Again, there's an old adage, the genie in the bottle, the toothpaste in the tube, all that stuff. Once it goes out, gushing out, it can never be put back in, which is why the NCAA needs to go away and there needs to be a new system. And the problems, we talk about this almost weekly, like what is the new system and everything else. And the problem goes down to the universities are not equipped to handle individual businesses. And every sport is an individual business.
1: Yeah, for sure. Right.
0: Some are small, you know, volleyball, whatever.
1: But we talk about it all the time. Every sport should have, it should have rules to them, not these blanket rules. We should have rules, sport-specific rules. Now, there's some that can be general, right? There's things that can be across the board. But to have everyone fit in the same box drives me nuts in athletics. And I fight it even at the high school level all the time. Everyone wants to be, we have to have this blanket rule. It's like, no, you don't. When it gets to sport-specific and we want to get into sports are different, man. They're ran differently. It's not all the same. And people always want to try to put everything in the same box because it might be a little easier or it might not, you know, be as much. It might be a little less work long term. It's like, I don't see it that way. Yeah. And they've seen it that way for so long. But even this 5 for 5, and I've been talking to a lot of college ADs and even, I talked to a conference commissioner trying to understand this 5 for 5 because the rule says your clock starts when you graduate high school or when you turn 19. So I'm like, well, what does that mean? So kids who turn 19 in August, right? Technically, that's their clock. So like you have to be careful with the reclassing if you're on the older side. Because kids with late birthdays, sometimes their school district started them later. So then if you reclass and you turn 19 going into your senior year, which is pretty common, but you do it in August, you technically only have 4 years because when you graduate, when you go to college, you'll be turning 20 and you will not have, if you turn 20 September 1, you're all good. If you turn it on August 30th, you're not good for 5 and 5.
0: Oh, I got you. Oh, that's interesting.
1: So like, again, it's not clear for the outsiders if you're not like going through the weeds of it, right? So I've been
0: But here's the other thing, Dan. It's going to change anyway.
1: Oh, I know. That's what I told the family. Right? Someone asked me about it with an August birthday. And the conference commissioner was like, hey, like, don't change their class yet because it's going to change. Like, let them stay where they are and maybe, you know, think about it in a year or two. Like, that was the advice because they're like, it's going to change again.
0: Right. It has to. There's no way that, think about this. If you're an August birthday, what's the first thing you do? Mr. Attorney, that's not fair.
1: It's not fair because
0: how could How could the September birthday be allowed to have 5 years and the August birthday is left?
1: Which is hilarious. It says like when you start your college career. What if I enroll in summer classes in June?
0: Right.
1: I started my college career. Or colleges start before September 1. The fact that it's September 1 is idiotic even because they say, oh, that's when the college school year starts. No, it doesn't. Sometimes some schools start middle of August. Yeah. So like, how are you putting that steadfast? It probably should be a July 1 number, but, going with the September 1 is just, again, short-sighted.
0: It's stupid. It really is. It should be July. And there needs to be these rules have to be spelled out.
1: Yeah, because
0: you just thought out.
1: They're not talked enough about. And like me, a guy in athletics, I didn't understand it. If I didn't like dig into the weeds and like call up people and ask questions, I would have no clue. And that's my world because it's not out there.
0: You're an athletic director.
1: Yeah.
0: Think about that for something that an athletic director at a very prominent high school on the East Coast, right? One of the oldest in the country.
1: Yeah. 1689.
0: What is it?
1: 1689.
0: So your high school began in 1689. Think about that, everybody. 1689 is when Penn Charter was founded.
1: Before America was founded.
0: Yes. Well, by the way, well before, right?
1: Yeah.
0: Like, well before. You're talking nearly a century before.
1: Yeah, it's the fourth oldest school, high school in America. Oh, well, yeah, but before right. America, but yeah, fourth oldest.
0: You know, it's funny. You know what sports they were playing back then?
1: I can't even, I mean.
0: So I'm writing a novel.
1: All right.
0: And part of the novel is, takes place in 1781.
1: All right.
0: Like, it's modern day and there's a mystery and the mystery goes back to 1781 in Philadelphia. And so I was doing research. So basically the precursor to baseball was a game called trap ball.
1: All right.
0: So basically what it was is the ball rested on, they called it a trap. And it had a pedal. Imagine the ball almost on a tee. And you stepped on the tee and the ball popped up and you hit it with a bat.
1: Wow. That's an amazing fun fact.
0: Right? Like, so you stepped on the tee, on the pedal, ball pops up, you have a bat in your hand, you hit it and then you run.
1: Yeah.
0: And you have to field it. So it's the precursor to baseball. You know, basically there's no pitching, and that's kind of what it was. And they called it trap ball. And kids, colonial kids, on the streets of, you know, Philadelphia and Boston.
1: Cobblestone, probably, you know.
0: Virginia, right? Right. Played trap ball.
1: That's amazing.
0: So this is sports. We're talking part of the history of the country.
1: That's so cool.
0: This is what it is. And you are at the one of the oldest, and you don't know the rules. It's insane.
1: Yeah, because they again, like, they're not even, like, reaching out or, like, sending this out. Like, I had to go to, like, the source of it and they were like, let me read up on it. Like, they're like, let me get back to you. There's been some stuff circulated through our conferences that we have.
0: But, wow.
1: Like, when I asked the first question, they were like, we have to double check. Which, that's again, great. Is like, it shouldn't be that way. It shouldn't be that hard. It should be very generic, and it should be like, this is what it is, opposed to like, well, there's a ton of like loopholes with inside of it. It's like that. Well, that's just typical, man. Like, what are we doing here?
0: We're going to take a quick TO. We'll come back and, I'm really looking forward to this because today Project NIL unveils top 10 high school players, baby.
1: Let's go, boy.
0: Are you ready? Let's go. Oh, this is interesting. I got your lists. This looks great. Oh, look at that. We're going to unveil our list coming up. It's Project NIL. Danny D, the AD. I'm Anthony Gargano right here on Fox Sports Radio.
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11: NBC News Radio, I'm Jim Forbes. The U.S. is imposing steep tariffs on Canadian goods after trade talks collapse with the Trump administration. The tariffs went into effect at midnight after weeks of negotiations. Canadian Prime Minister Mark Carney made the announcement Friday night and said progress in the trade talks, quote, has not been enough to meet our objectives for Canadians. And as a result, he has, quote, directed Canada's negotiators to return to Ottawa. The tariffs impact about $20 billion worth of Canadian imports. Carney said Canada will, quote, match those tariffs dollar for dollar to protect our workers and businesses. The Supreme Court says President Trump can continue building his White House ballroom, at least for now. On Friday, the High Court issued a stay on a lower court ruling, which paused work on the project. The stay will remain in place as the justices continue to weigh Trump's appeal of the lower court's ruling. The lower court's injunction had been set to go into effect Saturday. Trump claims the ballroom project is a matter of national security. Two employees of the U.S. Army Corps of Engineers were among those killed in a plane crash in southwest Alaska. Scott Carr has this story.
17: U.S. military sources say a Cessna 441 with eight people on board left Anchorage Thursday afternoon and was headed to a remote military radar site when it crashed near the airstrip at Cape Newenum. Alaskan Command says all eight people on board were killed. The Cape Newenum radar site is part of a network of remote radar sites that monitor aircraft in Alaska's airspace. I'm Scott Carr.
11: And a class action lawsuit has been filed in Indiana, where thousands have gone 10 days without electricity. Northern Indiana Public Service Company is being sued by thousands of customers in northwest Indiana who have been in the dark ever since severe windstorms pounded the area earlier this month. I'm Jim Forbes.
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0: I know in Kentucky, our man Southside Chuck said they were on their way. A couple other places around the country are getting going. So let's do it. Let's go over, because you have compiled our list. You have scoured over the tape. You have talked to athletic directors over the across the country, and you have come up with our Project NIL top 10 list, which we'll tweet out later on today.
1: Yeah, so it's a little different, and I mean, this is a sight test for me, right? I've seen some of these kids live. And then, you know, reaching out to my network and just talking about, you know, players who we've seen. So, like, if you look at our list compared to an ESPN or a Rivals, like, it's similar, but not the same, right? We have different orders. Our top 10s, we have guys in our top 10 that might be ranked 25 on some list. This is just our eye test, what we see, what we've seen, and, you know, our network in the high school landscape. So, I usually stand on our list. Last year we did really well on the basketball and football side of where these kids ended up and how they've translated. Last year we had Chris Johnson, I think number two or number one.
0: Yeah.
1: And now it's proved like he was like a 10 on a lot of lists, but we had him one or two. I've seen him. I saw the physical specimen he was. And then now it's projected out. He's probably the top kid in the class. So, hopefully we can keep that momentum here and, to your dismay, it's not a big QB class.
0: I was the first thing that stood out for me is, where are all the quarterbacks?
1: It's not a huge QB class, a class of 2027. Now, some really special athletes, some really big boys in the list, but QB, it is not that list. So, yeah, I mean, not that class. Not every class is loaded with QBs like this, you know, like this college class is loaded with QBs. Last year's college class, not so much, right? So, going in NFL. So it's, you know, it moves around, but this, I don't foresee this 2027 graduating class having a ton of, high level early on day, you know, top 10 picks, but who knows? People can
0: coming out. There are, two. on the top 10 right now. I'll just give you that. Well, let's start with it and work our way from 10 to 1.
1: Yep.
0: And there is a quarterback, and he's going to Nebraska.
1: Yep.
0: In fact, he's from Millard, South Nebraska, Trey Taylor. You probably heard him if you follow at all prep sports. Trey Taylor, 6'3", 205, big NIL deal with Nebraska and our buddy Matt Rhule.
1: Yeah, he's a pocket passer. He can really sling it. He's got good size, you know, 6'3". People were really high on him. Guys in Nebraska, I actually talked to, remember I told you, Ant, I talked to the GM, and I talked to him about that recruiting class, and they're very high on Trey Taylor. Staying at home, staying in Nebraska, which I love, and he could be one of the top guys in the class and can fight for a job next year when he gets there. So we'll see. We'll see how it plays out.
0: Yeah, pretty cool that I love the fact that he stayed home and going to Nebraska. It's a great story. It really is. All right, now let's go to Big Walnut, Ohio. Speaking of staying home.
1: And we got another one.
0: Of wide receiver U, Jameer Brown, 5'11", 185, from Big Walnut, Ohio, going to Columbus.
1: Yeah, he's a burner, Ant. Can really run. I can see him in the, 4.4 and below. Oof. Just following in the footsteps of these Ohio State greats. He's an absolute specimen. He's not the physical specimen, but, he's twitchy. He can really run. Good luck catching him. And, you go to Ohio State where they develop the best of the best when it comes to that position. So, another one, the pipeline for the Buckeyes. Jameer Brown staying home out of Big Walnut High School in Ohio.
0: Remember that name. You'll be talking about him on Saturdays in a big way and then Sundays again. Number 8, let's go to the defensive side of the ball. And let's go from St. Francis Academy in Maryland. And you have a good eye here. Anthony Sweeney, defensive end, 6'4", 230, looking like Mad Max.
1: Yes, sir. So last year as a junior, he was, depending on the rankings, he was 1 or 2 in the class. He fell a little bit. I got to see him play live last year. They actually played St. Joe's Prep up at Franklin Field last year, St. Francis. So I got to see him live, and he can get to the passer, man. He looks like one of these edge. He's lean, but he's big. He just explodes off the ball, and quarterbacks have a second or two to get rid of it. I mean, he's pressuring. He's got long arms. He causes havoc. He's going to Texas A&M. And, I saw him play in person, and he's the real deal. So I think he is, potential to rise up to the top of this class. And I'm excited to see how it plays out.
0: All right. Number 7. If I tell you 6'2", 215 wide receiver from Brother Martin, Louisiana, you tell me he's either going to LSU or Texas. And he's going to Texas. His name is a great name. It's such a great football name. Easton Royal.
1: Yeah, I'm surprised they let him out of Baton Rouge, man.
0: Especially Lane and the boys. Lane. I mean, wow. He's going to Texas, man.
1: I know. I'm really surprised at that. But, Texas spends money, man. And maybe, Lane's success at Ole Miss was more in the portal. So maybe that's how they think they're going to operate. But, yeah, everyone I've talked to about this kid says he's a physical, he's big, he's getting like A.J. Brown comps, strong, big body already, and can really move. So, down south, they got those guys, man, Louisiana, Texas, they just produce big-time football players. And, he's definitely one to watch, top receiver in the class. So we'll see how that all plays out.
0: Good running backs come from Pennsylvania. LeSean McCoy.
1: Shady.
0: Right? There's been a bunch of them. Saquon Barkley.
1: Saquon, I was going to say, yeah.
0: Right? How about that Keemon Spell running back, McKeesport, Pennsylvania, going to Georgia? comes in at number six.
1: Yeah, top running back in the class. I have everywhere you look. I mean, regardless of recruiting service, he's going to be the number one. We're back on the board. Was committed to Penn State early on. When the coaching switch happened, he decommitted. Now, whether that would have happened anyway, but he decommitted before they hired Campbell. They were still in the mix on him when Campbell came back. When Campbell got the job, they tried to stay close, but he's going to Georgia. I've seen him in person. He's a strong back. He's shifty. He's, you know, 5'10", 220 already in high school. He's a strong boy. He breaks tackles, and he's got that next. When he hits that second level, he can burn you. So another prospect, another, you know, Georgia gets guys out of our area. They had DeAndre Swift back in the day, you know, another PA running back that went out to Georgia. So they got a good stronghold. They're doing a good, Kirby and his staff do a good job recruiting this area. And, yeah, man, we'll see. He's the real deal, though. Definitely top back in the class.
0: All right. The top quarterback in the class and the second quarterback on the top 10 comes in at number five from Dunham School, Louisiana. Another Louisiana kid getting away from Lane, Elijah Haven. 6'5", 220, real athletic quarterback going to Alabama.
1: Now, what I'm hearing about this kid is, and he plays a little DN sometimes. His future might be DN. So he's an athlete right now.
0: Yeah.
1: He's such a good athlete at quarterback. He's, you know, but he's not like the pocket passer quarterback. So we'll see how it turns out. You know, they transition. I could see him going to tight end. I could see him going to DN. I've seen some film on him, but I don't think he's sold in the quarterback position because how much of a physical specimen he is.
0: Yeah.
1: So we'll see. Keep a little asterisk next to him and see in a year or two what position he's playing, because I'd be interested to see how it shakes out with him.
0: I mean, listen, some kids are just football players, and that's what happens.
1: Yeah, I mean, that's what I think he is. I think he's just a football player, and we're Alabama, they're going to find the best spot for him. And at 6'5", I mean, and that athleticism, he can play anywhere. You know, he's not some skinny guy, and he's not a true pocket passer. So I think the door is very definitely open for him to switch.
0: All right. Well, let's take a quick TO. We'll come back and we'll unveil the top four of this year's class headed into high school Friday Night Lights.
1: Let's go, man.
0: There it is. Project NIL. Danny DDAD. I'm Anthony Gargano right here on Fox Sports Radio.
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0: This is Project NIL. Danny D, D-A-D, I'm Anthony D, that's right. We take care of all things college and preps and then the whole NIL world, which is wild. And continue, in case you missed it, there was a stay yesterday in the 10th Circuit of federal court, and then it got overturned by a local court, local judge in Missouri, and the group of 11 that have filed in for their fifth year now, it's got to be a state-by-state base. It's crazy. 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Follow the feed, and you'll find today's full show posted right after we get off the air. All right, let's get to it. This is our top four high school players. We did our top six. This is now number four. Big boy, St. Thomas Aquinas, a football factory in Florida. 6'6", 300-pound tackle. Mark Matthews going to Texas A&M.
1: Yeah, I got to see him last year down in Florida when I went to that showcase where all the big schools played at. Games were televised on ESPN. And
0: Dia Bell
1: down there. But I got to
0: protected,
1: saw
0: him. Right? Yeah.
1: Yeah, I got to see Mark Matthews in person. And, man, he is a big boy, Ant. And, yeah, just dominated. Long arms, great prospect. Yeah, big time. Moving to the top three. Now, wherever you look, any recruiting service, these guys are – yeah. Different order, but they're in the top four. If you look at ESPN, you look at Rivals, you look at 24/7 Sports, our top three is spread out over the top five in every category. Other guys could be debated on different, you know, we had guys that were 25th or 8th or whatever all over, but this top three is the top of the class. And, yeah, let's get into it.
0: All right. Coming in number three, defensive tackle, 6'3", 300. From Cedar Hill, Texas, going to the Texas Tech Red Raiders for that front. Man, the front is good. Jalen Brewster.
1: Yeah, everything I've heard about him, I've never seen him in person, but everything I've heard about him is he's a big boy, but yeah, he can move, man. He don't let his size fool you. He can really move and just causes havoc on the offensive line. So he's a real deal. Jalen Brewster.
0: From Blessed Trinity Catholic in Georgia. How did Georgia let this kid get away? Coming off the edge of truck. DJ Jacobs, 6'5", 240, going to the Buckeyes.
1: Yeah, man. I don't know how the Bulldogs let him loose, but, he's going to Buckeye Nation, man. And, Ohio State just doing what they do, having another elite recruiting class, you know, for the whatever year in a row they have the top five recruiting class. It's just unbelievable. He's a menace, and he's just going to be at the passer all day at the quarterback, and you're going to have to chip him. You're going to have to do stuff because he comes, and he comes fast.
0: And then coming in at number one, I figured you'd, you know, because all these three kids aren't everybody's list, but I knew you would have Maxwell Hiller at one, big old lineman, 6'5", 300, from Coatesville, Pennsylvania.
1: That's right, baby.
0: Going to Florida.
1: Yeah, so he's the real deal. I've seen him in person many times. I know the family. When me and Ann are going to get our podcast going, this family might be one of our first athlete guests. His younger brother is a junior in high school and then is now the number one player in the country in basketball, shooting guard. And now Maxwell is, depending on the list, 1, 2, or 3, number one player in the class of 27, offensive lineman going to Florida. Tough as nails, fights, battles. He's got the athleticism for his size. And, I think that family, the Hillers, they got two future pros on their hands, man. It's pretty crazy to see.
0: It's wild, isn't it?
1: Different sports to have two sons a year apart, the top two in the class in different sports.
0: And can you get more different than an old lineman?
1: And a shooting guard.
0: That's crazy. It's wild. completely wild.
1: Great job by their parents raising them. They had them everywhere. They'd be in Philly a lot. That's where I got to see them. They were in my neighborhood a lot for basketball. They traveled for to work with the best. They were on Mark Jackson's AAU team when he was in fifth and sixth grade, so I got to see him play a lot. And unbelievable family, and yeah, big time, man. So that concludes the list, Ant.
0: That's a great top 10 list, man. And we'll tweet that out later today and for everybody to check it out. But it's underway, buddy. When's your first game? You got 2 weeks?
1: Yeah, we don't start till Labor Day. We're a week behind, but most high school football, I think, around the country will be going by next weekend.
0: But yeah, all right, there it is. All right, that's going to do it for us. Stay tuned. Fellas are coming up next. Fox Sports Radio. We are Fox Sports.
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14: The Dodgers took the late ball game Friday night in 10 innings, 5-4 over Pittsburgh, but Dodgers center fielder Andy Páez left with a broken hand. He was hit by a pitch. He'll be out at least a month. Seattle in 10 innings edged the Cubs 6-5. The Cubbies' Alex Bregman did have two homers, including one to tie the game in the ninth. Texas still just a game back of Houston in the AL West. Texas in 10 innings got two runs to beat the Angels 2-1. Houston shut out the A's 4-0. The Athletics have lost five in a row. In 10 innings at Philadelphia, Phils won their seventh straight, 7-6 over St. Louis. Alec Bohm, the game-winning two-run triple. Yankees won their fifth straight. Baltimore lost. Milwaukee beat Atlanta 2-1. In the NFL preseason, among the three games, the Jets were 17-0 winners at Pittsburgh. Geno Smith, an early TD pass. Running back Nick Chubb retired. I'm Steve DeSager.
13: This is Fox Sports Saturday. Anthony Gargano with the fellas.
0: Happy Sports Saturday.
13: The fellas are on and popping now. Now, live from the Fox Sports Radio studios, it's the fellas with Anthony Gargano and Jeff Schwartz.
0: Well, good morning. A happy Fox Sports Saturday. We're the fellas, Jeff Schwartz, Anthony Gargano, as we are just 1 week away from week zero. Next week, real football games. Of course, we're in the middle of preseason week two. We'll go over all the stuff that has happened and that will happen. But first, a good morning, my brother.
15: Good morning. It's a wonderful Saturday. You are right. Next Saturday we do this show. We will be talking about the beginning of the college football season, which is so funny, this week zero thing. There's like some good games, right? We have the game in Ireland. We got USC playing. We have a top 15 team playing. I think they're around top 15. There's games all through the day. It's back. We had preseason last time. About to pop some film on. I like to watch, you know what I like to watch in the preseason? This is my own personal. I like to watch like just preseason offensive linemen, like the rookies. So we got some rookies that played last night. Pop that on a little bit. We just got a ball, man. It's here. It's finally here.
0: Wow. I know, man. It's something better. There's nothing better than this, right? Like, you know, the little tease that, you know, the last two nights, the games have been on, you know, they've had the double headers, like ESPN had the game Thursday. And then there was the Niners. And Chargers game, right? So last night, the Packers, Denver, and I love it. And I have it on because I just want to see football wash over me.
15: Oh yeah. And I went to a high school football game last night. That was fun.
0: Ah, really?
15: Yeah, so we started that's already. Cool. I went to, my kids are both in the same school now. It's a K-12 private school, and we played the public school that my kids would go to. And it was 28-0 in the first like 12 minutes. We were winning. We're like one or two in the state, but, it was a bloodbath, bro. And there was like a fight. It just was like, oh, but it was fun to be like, you know, see some high school football.
0: It's great. It's great that it's back. Anybody, how did the squad do?
15: Oh, we won 49-13.
0: Oh, nice.
15: We're 28-0 in the first quarter. Probably a majority of our starters end up playing Division One.
0: Really? Okay.
15: We had the number one kid in the country overall 2 years ago, David Sanders, the offensive lineman, went to Tennessee. It's a good program. It's run by Will Greer's dad.
0: Oh yeah, sure.
15: So it's like a legit program. The one news out of it though, that my son wants to play football in high school. I've told him he can play in high school. That's been our deal. And the anxiety is already up. Football is such a great tool for life lessons. I love the idea of him playing football for a lot of those reasons. But man, I was so hurt in my career that it's already given me worry. And again, in high school, you're not getting this hurt.
0: My oldest plays high school football, and my little one will play. Here's the thing. And just to ease you, I get you as a parent. I get you. If your son goes to the NFL, all right. Like, you know, you're going to get banged up, but you know what? Your life is going to be pretty good.
15: My son's not playing the NFL, but yes, I understand.
0: Know what I'm saying.
15: I want him to do it because I think there's just so many life lessons about perseverance and about just sticking it through and just the toughness that football brings to your life. You know, you practice, you're sore. You know, how do you work through that? You know, how do you work through coaches? Dude, this could not happen now, obviously, but my high school football coach, Jason Blatt, was awesome. I'll give him a shout out. I'm not sure he's listening at 3 o'clock in the morning on the West Coast, but, like a really good football coach. And, he played at Colorado in the early 90s. He was like a fullback on one of the championship teams. And he brought in a buddy of his who played, in Nebraska. And his job was just to basically make me a good football player. Like that was his sole job. And buddy, Dietrich Roy, he verbally abused me every day. Not in a mean way ish, but like, bro, when I tell you, he was on me every single day, like just yelling at, like just that was his sole purpose, was just to bring it out of me. And it worked. It did work. But like that, like was good for me. Like I needed that. Like I needed like someone in my life to do that for me.
0: Are you kidding me? I still have, I still hear being yelled at.
15: It was aggressive yelling.
0: Oh my God, dude. But like that, and I'm older than you. So I got my, I got my face mask pulled.
15: Like we,
0: times.
15: I'm on time.
0: I also got beat up by nuns.
15: We used to do up downs, right? Of course, everyone did, but it was for punishment, right? And then we did up downs for punishment. We would do like 100 at a time for punishment, whatever. And this coach would literally stand next to me and say, like a drill sergeant, for 100 reps in a row.
0: Here's the thing. At least you got water. We were the water was being withheld crew.
15: Oh, I know. Yeah. Get a salt tablet. Like Junction Boys.
0: I mean, like what?
15: Yeah. It was, but again, it's fun, you know, laugh at it now, obviously, because it worked.
0: Right.
15: But like those, I so appreciate a coach, you know, he recognized I had something that he needed to pull out of me. Right. And I had something that it needed, you know, that needed to grow. And him and Coach Roy, like that was their purpose, was to get out of me. And they did. And like that was such a life lesson for me. Dude, I grew up like a mile high from the beach and my parents worked very hard for the life that we had. Like I had a cushier life than most as a kid, and playing football was helpful in sort of, you know, having different teammates, right? They grew up differently than I grew up, but just being tougher, man, just getting tougher. It was good for me.
0: Dude. Listen, I tell the kids, you know who to, especially in football, right? who the hungriest kids are on the field.
15: Sure. And I had to learn. I distinctly remember in every phase of football, high school, college, NFL, I had to learn how to be more physical. I just didn't. So my dad talks about this. Like, I was always the biggest kid, right? And he sort of always told me, like, you just can't fight anyone. Like, you're too big. Like, you're going to hurt kids if you play with them too physical. And so,
0: had a gentle streak.
15: Yeah. So I just wasn't that way. So again, part of Coach Roy and Coach Bly, like, their job was to get out of me. And by the middle to end of my junior year, because I didn't play varsity until basically my junior year of high school.
0: Wow.
15: And I didn't play football until high school. First year, I played one play on JV, and the next year, it was a tight end on JV. Then we had a bus strike, and I went and played the back half of the, because we lost our buses. So we didn't have JV. Our JV football season got canceled my sophomore season. We had no buses, believe it or not. It wasn't the first time that happened. And I moved up to varsity. And then the next year, I played offensive line as a junior. So it took me the middle of my junior. Then I remember in college, like, basically till my senior season, like, to really, like, start, like, burying dudes, like, and focusing on finishing blocks and stuff like that. In the NFL, it was a little bit easier, but it was like my second season before I sort of got to handle it. And

0: And it's part of the, every position I always think has a personality trait.
1: Oh, yeah.
0: And O-line is very cerebral.
1: Yes.
0: Big guys who were cerebral find their way to the O-line. The hunters are always on defense, right?
1: Yeah.
0: Always on defense when you're a hunter. And they are those mean, nasty dudes who are hunters just find their way to defense.
1: Yep.
0: And you know, the weird, like, cats are the receivers off to their own.
1: And defensive backs, yep.
0: And D-backs, yeah.
1: Well, you know, like the other, a lot of the thing about, you know, defensive back and wide receiver is it is a very individualistic position where you have to be a little selfish to play those positions, right? Because it's one on one. It's me versus you. Yes, you need the ball as a wide receiver to make magic with it, but it's a position that you have to win yourself, where, you know, offensive line, you have to win yourself, but four other guys got to play well or your play's dead, right? Defensive line, right? There's a rhyme and reason to how they move and where they're going, and linebacker, same thing, right? Quarterback, obviously, running back, but the wide receiver is you do it yourself. Defensive back, you do it yourself a lot of times. So I never really dog those positions for being, you know, sort of independent and, you know, being a little diva-ish, because that's the position. That's what we ask you to do. So you can't be upset with a wide receiver being a diva when their job is to beat someone one-on-one over and over again.
0: It's funny. I always thought, like, when you're a corner, like, you understand why corners behave the way they do, because, you know, you get beat once in the course of a game, you had a bad game. And it's funny. It's a little bit like that at like, if you're at tackle, so you get beat, right? And everybody sees it. And then meanwhile, like, you could have had a great game, but you get beat once. It's like, he stinks.
1: Buddy, I have long said that I think cornerback and offensive tackle are near the same position. We're really offensive line and cornerback. First of all, you're backing up essentially.
0: Yeah.
1: To start every single play.
0: Yeah.
1: You're starting backwards. You know, you're reacting sometimes. Of course, you can dictate some of it, but, you know, you're sort of reacting to what you get from, you know, your rush. You know, defensive back is reacting to what they get from a wide receiver. And the idea of getting beat. Look, if I gave up one sack a game for a season, I'd be fired probably by week 10, right? Yep. If a defensive lineman can get the sack every game, they're going in the Hall of Fame.
0: Yeah.
1: It's a big difference. So, so that's why, you know, again, back to the original, I would like my son to play football when it comes time. He's interested in it. Last night was nice because it was a good opportunity for him, but we had a rain delay. There was some lightning in the area. And so when we got there, they were warming up in the gym. So we got to watch them do their warm up in the gym. Like, my son had not really seen a warm up before that close. And so he enjoyed the night of seeing things a little bit differently, before they went out on the field.
0: Yeah, it's great. Yeah, I love it. I love it. Nothing like it, man. It's,
1: you guys don't play for a while, right?
0: 2 weeks.
1: Yeah.
0: Yeah. We're 2 weeks out. And, you know, we had a scrimmage. We had a scrimmage canceled Thursday. Anyway, we're behind the eight ball. Because we start after Labor Day, so it's weird how this whole thing started. We don't go back to school until after Labor Day.
1: Different school districts have different, like, we're a private school, so we're a little different. But even our public school even starts right before Labor Day, so you guys start pretty late.
0: Yeah, we're a private school when we start after Labor
1: Day. Wow, interesting. Yeah, our private schools are already up and running.
0: And you know, the public, same thing. I guess it's a region. It's more a regional thing. So here we've always been tied to Labor Day here. Labor Day's always meant football. It's just always meant, like, and it's thrown me off because we're so late, right?
1: It's a week later than, yeah.
0: It's crazy. It's August 22nd. And usually, you know, you would get, this would be week zero.
1: Yeah, last year this was week zero, and next week it was week one.
0: Right.

0: Right.
1: But this year, because Labor Day is the latest it could be, it's Monday, September 7th, that makes everything, you know, a week later. You know, and so
2: yeah,
1: we're a week later now.
2: Hey, real quick before, because I'm going to get to all the NFL stuff coming up next segment, but there were more rulings yesterday. The 10th Circuit, I don't know if you saw this, but the 10th Circuit.
1: I'm exhausted by this.
2: Buddy. I know. Ruled in favor of the NCAA. Now, they didn't win the case. They just gave them a stay, right? So they ruled 2-1 in favor of the NCAA to kind of to put everything on pause for all the 22s that were looking to try to get an extra fifth year. And you saw guys that were going back from training camps, going back to college. Well, then last night after that, there was a judge in Missouri, or in Kentucky, excuse me, that ruled in favor of the players. So now the states are ruling in favor of the players and overriding the 10th Circuit.
1: So these are players, by the way. One judge ruled that essentially you get fired. So a couple weeks back, the NCAA changed the rule. You get 5 years to play five. It used to be you have 5 years to play four, right? And they kept changing the redshirt rules to make that fifth year, the redshirt year, kind of a little bit whatever. So you get 5 years to play five now. So there was a lawsuit that said, hey, I didn't get my fifth year because I was a 2022 kid. I didn't get my fifth year. Can I go back to school for one more year? And the judge ruled, yes, you can. And then there's been lawsuits ever since then about if they could actually do that or not. And, look, following this is just mind numbing, right? Just all the time, because they keep changing every day. There's a new judge that changes the previous ruling or whatnot. So it's kind of frustrating from that perspective. But and like sometimes in life, you just kind of get screwed. And the 2022 kid's like, I'm sorry, man. Like the rule changed. You kind of got screwed. Like that's sort of where I sit on this. Like it stinks that you got screwed, but you did. I don't know. Why do they have a better argument than the 2021 kid who played only 4 years because he blew his redshirt year? The 2020 or the 2020 kid or 2019 kid?
2: That was the COVID. Remember, they were already granted.
1: I played 80 plays my freshman season. I only played 4 years in college football. Don't I have a case to play fifth year? Obviously, play the NFL. But like my point is like, why do only 2022 kids get the opportunity to come back for a year? I mean, my thing is you kind of just got screwed. I'm sorry. Like the rule changed and it didn't benefit you and you got to move on with your life. I get there's more money involved now and you want to catch.
2: You just buried the lead. Like I have no issue with a 22 looking to go try to get their fifth.
1: I mean, I don't have an issue with it. That's not the right way to put it. But my point is,
2: well, you come on the side against them. I don't. First of all, I loathe the NCAA.
1: Well, no one likes it.
2: I loathe that organization. For years, I still don't even know how the rule these rules were in place. It's unbelievable.
1: No one sued.
2: it's unbelievable. It was because everybody went. Well, because everybody was bullied into accepting it. And it was never right because it was always a job. This is what it drives me insane when I hear people go, well, they get free education. Hey, man, they're working. Like a football program generates big time revenue. And so the players who have a commitment to not just practice, because we go, well, you know, it's practice once a day. No, it's practice sometimes twice a day. It's film study. It's lifting. It's your nutrition. It's your sleep. It's your entire life that is devoted to that sport, which is a job. And I'm sorry, I root for everything against the NCAA. So I want these kids. I want complete anarchy until there is a process in place that says, hey, this is the rule. You get 5 years, you can play, it's five for five. That's it.
1: Well, that is now the rule, which is good.
2: It's still gotta be upheld.
1: Well, it's a rule moving forward. Like the 5 for 5 is forever what we're doing now. The 2022 kids just want the one more year back. Like any kid after that, 5 for 5 is now the rule. Yeah. So, like if you commit until that gets sure, certainly true. Look, I think that in this discussion, we have lost the idea that, you know, the education is an important factor here. And I always say, like, yes, one of the benefits of playing football on a scholarship or any athlete is that you do get the education, right? You get the degree, and that is very valuable, but you also work for it. Like, you're just not getting it for free. Like, you put in the work to earn that.
2: The other thing too is it's so hard now because spots aren't guaranteed and you got to go from school to school and what credits transfer over, what they don't transfer over. Like, it's complete. Like, the school piece of it. Yeah. I hope every kid is maxing out their education, but like, let's also not like, yeah, the kid's leaving for more money, but there's also leaving because the program's in flux every year because of the portal and jobs aren't guaranteed. And it's a one-way street. So I don't blame the kid. I think the kid has to do what the kid has to do. I'm always going to side there. Hey, we're going to take a quick TO. We'll come right back. We'll continue that conversation, but I really want to get to the NFL preseason. Week 2 is underway. We had games Thursday night and Friday night. Let's go over each of the games and what you saw, what you learned from each of those games. Then we'll preview the rest of preseason week number 2, where the fellas, Jeff and hanging right here on Fox Sports Radio.
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23: NBC News Radio, I'm Lisa Taylor. President Trump is defending his decision to pause tariffs on beef imports. Trump told reporters on Air Force One Friday, "We want to get the beef prices down, so we'll get them down a little bit, and that's what the voters want." Earlier Friday, Trump announced he was temporarily lifting certain tariffs on imported ground beef to lower the cost for consumers. The move was criticized by the CEO of the National Cattlemen's Beef Association. The U.S. is imposing steep tariffs on Canadian goods after trade talks collapsed with the Trump administration. The tariffs went into effect at the midnight deadline after weeks of negotiations. Canadian Prime Minister Mark Carney made the announcement Friday night and said progress in the trade talks has not been enough to meet our objectives for Canadians. Carney said Canada will match those tariffs dollar for dollar to protect our workers and businesses. Two employees of the U.S. Army Corps of Engineers were among those killed in a plane crash in southwest Alaska. Courtney Cuby has an update.
24: The NTSB says pilots could not see the runway and had to rely on their instruments to land. They believe the plane crashed on its second attempt. In a statement, the Air Force calling the individuals dedicated professionals carrying out a vital mission in a demanding environment.
23: The U.S. military says a Cessna 441 with eight people on board left Anchorage Thursday afternoon heading to a remote military radar site when it crashed near the airstrip at Cape Newenham. Alaskan Command says all eight people were killed. The Cape Newenham radar site is part of a network of remote radar sites that monitor aircraft in Alaska's airspace. President Trump says everyone loves Republican Senator Darlene Graham. The president showed his support for Graham during remarks in South Carolina Friday afternoon.
25: We're going to elect Senator Darlene Graham to fight for South Carolina and to always put America first.
23: Graham is facing Congressman Ralph Norman in South Carolina's Republican Senate primary runoff on August 25th. 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
0: Fox Sports Radio Studios. All right, preseason week two. Let's get right to it. Thursday night, we had Raiders and Texans. Texans looked real good when starters came out. You know, C.J. Stroud played well, came out, you know, firing. They looked pretty good. What did he finish? He was 4 for 5.
1: Yeah.
0: He came right out, played one series.
1: My take from this game is not really the Texans. CJ Stroud's got a lot, to this year. Right. It's an important year for him. My take is that Mendoza should start if he's ready. I really do not understand this concept and people pushing the internet all the time of he's got to sit for X amount of time. Why? If a quarterback who you drafted first overall, who won the Heisman, who won a national championship, who played well in big moments all throughout his career in college football, who's played a lot of college football, if he is ready to play football in the NFL, he should play week one. Everyone says, well, you can't ruin him. Do you know how many stories there are of quarterbacks playing week one in the NFL as rookies that turn out to be fine? There's just as many of guys turn out to be fine as there are bust. If Mendoza is ready to play in week one, and it looks like he's ready to play, play him week one. Sitting him for some odd reason that makes no sense, that's very arbitrary. He might struggle. Okay, he might struggle. So? He's a rookie quarterback on a bad team. Wait till week five. Well, why is week five better than week one? I understand that sitting a rookie quarterback can be helpful. But there's plenty of examples of first overall picks, Joe Burrow, Cam Newton, Andrew Luck, Trevor Lawrence, of playing immediately and being good immediately. There's no reason to actually hold him out unless you don't think he's ready to play yet.
0: And by the way, you said it earlier, which I completely agree with. So he struggles. So what?
1: Correct.
0: Is he that fragile that he's going to break? Because if he's that fragile and he breaks because he struggled, he's never going to be a great quarterback anyway.
1: Right. And this idea that people say, look, let's see the Raiders offensive line is good first. Well, if they're good, then Cousins is probably playing pretty well. And you're not benching Cousins if he's playing well. So what's the point? The point is to play Mendoza. He was picked first overall for a reason. And if he is ready, which again, he threw a bad interception. He got his 4-3 and he didn't see the linebacker. It's pretty rookie mistake. But those are plays he has to have as a rookie to not make them as a second year player.
0: Exactly. I don't know. I mean, that's what the growth of a young player is a part of it. It's all a part of the whole thing. Now, look at Peyton, right? Peyton's rookie year. You remember that? You remember how tough it was for him and how he rebounded? I get it if you're talking about a system. I was with Andy when he drafted McNabb.
1: It's a hard system.
0: So he had Doug Peterson here, who wound up being a very good coach. Doug was the backup. I brought Doug in as a backup quarterback, but he started him for the first 6 games of the season because he had to get Donovan up to speed with the system. And it was only until he thought Donovan was ready and had gotten the system down that he played. But that was the only reason why Peterson started the season as a starter, just so it was because of the system. Well, Mendoza apparently knows this system. Quarterbacks are different now out.
1: Way more prepared now.
0: Way more prepared. A lot of times they're older and they're way more prepared.
1: Yeah. And this is a system, the Shanahan system, that's played with a lot of young guys early, and they do really well. And Kubiak obviously did a great job with Sam Darnold last season. So just play him if he's ready. It's so weird to me that people just say this every time. Well, just have him sit because you don't want to ruin him. Like, there's so many examples of quarterbacks playing well as young football players. What do you mean ruin him? It's all to me player dependent, right? It's not team dependent. It's player dependent, right? Are they ready to be NFL quarterback? Are they ready to go through some of the struggles that happen as NFL quarterback? And if you're not, then don't play them. But if they are, there's no reason to not. And I know people point to Jordan Love. Jordan Love wasn't ready to play yet. And you had a MVP quarterback. Well, Mahomes didn't play. I'll tell you what. My brother was there, okay? They didn't think Mahomes was ready to play. They didn't think he was ready yet. And Alex Smith was having a great season. The Chiefs were like 11-5 that season. So they weren't, Mahomes wasn't ready to play yet. Okay. And they were having a great season. The Raiders aren't going to have a great season. Play Mendoza. It's not very hard.
0: Yeah, I know. I know, dude. I know.
1: You got to protect them from what? It's the NFL.
0: Yeah. I know.
1: I think you saw this firsthand with Carson Wentz too, right? Who played, I think, almost immediately. And he went through the bumps and bruises of a rookie. And the next year he was MVP candidate before he got hurt.
0: Oh yeah, dude. Like, that's what it's about. I don't know. I don't even understand it, to be honest with you. And Mendoza's the type of kid that's got a great head on his shoulders that understands it. Like, go ahead. I just don't understand the fragility aspect, like the, oh my God, he's going to struggle. Okay.
1: We all struggle, man. That's part of sports. Like, when you're young, you struggle and you're better for it. And the thing about it is, if you're the Raiders, like, you want a full year of film on him because you want to see, obviously, where he's good, where he's bad. You want him to be able to work through those things throughout the season because you want to end this rookie season sort of with a full idea, I think, of what he is so you can build around him properly.
0: And well, you want that arc, that, right?
1: You don't play him.
0: Yeah, exactly. You see what you got. See how it works. I mean, come on. I don't know. Sometimes I think we just completely overcomplicate things.
1: Like, of course,
0: but there's
1: no data to back up. People say all the time, like, you ruin him. Well, what does that mean? Because we don't really have, there are busts, sure, but were they busts because they played early or they just weren't very good?
0: Yeah,
1: like those are two different things, obviously, right? There's absolutely bust. Those absolutely. Quarterbacks. I did some work with Marty Herney, longtime Panthers and general manager, and they drafted Cam Newton. And he's like, yeah, we didn't really want to play him. And then we watched him play, and it was like, we got to play him. He's ready. And then the first game, he had like 40 yards passing. Remember in Arizona?
0: Yeah.
1: Steve Smith had a long touchdown.
0: Yeah.
1: He's just ready. He's ready to play. So they played him.
0: Yeah.
1: But everyone wants to sit the quarterback, which again is, I understand that. But at some point, they're just ready to play football, man. And you're wasting time to not put him on the football field. And it feels like the Raiders, from all indications we have, he's ready to play and you got to play him.
0: Yeah. No, I agree. The other game Thursday night, Niners desperately need a playmaker on the outside.
1: Oh, yeah.
0: How about the Rook?
1: Dribbling.
0: Yeah, Stribling. Ole Miss, baby. He dominated the first quarter and a half of that game when he played.
1: People have him in the Hall of Fame already. Do you know that? He's like in the Hall of Fame. The preseason's so fun. This Niners beat reporter's like, I have all the receipts. If everyone says Stribling was a bad pick, I'm like, I don't know if anyone said that, but like, okay, it's not even a preseason game yet. Can we take a deep breath, maybe? So funny, dude, to be with the preseason.
0: Like, yeah, you can't say you're right. Like, look, the kid looks great. Like, God bless him. But you can't sit here and claim victory in the preseason.
1: I did something very good this week, by the way. I made every fan base angry with me on TV this week, which is good. That means that you're getting some juice.
0: How'd you do that now?
1: I got everyone, and one of them was the Niners, who I said, like, they said, are you buying stock in the Niners long term? And I said, no, because they've drafted terribly. And they have. They have not drafted very well. And people, Niners fans are like, well, what about the guy who started last year who's a middle of the road cornerback for us? I'm like, okay, well, congrats on that. Like, you have to play some young guys. And Stribling is the guy people are like, well, see, we don't know yet. I mean, he sounds good so far, but we don't really know till he gets opportunity to play in the regular season. I think Stribling looks like he's the real deal. And you can sort of tell early on if guys are the real deal. And I've told you this before, my barometer for the preseason is quite simple, right? I say, does it look like it should, right? For Stribling, it absolutely does. And for other guys, it doesn't, and that's a red flag for me. And so back to that game, I mean, the Chargers offense, I think Herbert only played one drive, but the thing about that offense, like, the offensive line already looks like a problem.
0: Oh, my God. Your guys are getting hurt left and right. It's still Biotis going got hurt. On,
1: their,
0: man.
1: Their center got hurt, and he's out for the season. Presumably, I have a good authority. He'll be fine. And then Joe Ault obviously is back, but the right guard looked, he had like four of the worst plays we saw of the weekend, in a row there. It just, you know, these aren't excuses. They're just the reality of it, right? I mean, the offensive line has got to play better, but the coach and the offensive coordinator are really good at designing offenses and formations and using those tools they have to help the offensive line out. So I'm excited to see what that looks like moving forward into week one. But it's not an excuse. It's just a reality, right? The center's out. They're going to start a rookie. They got time to figure it out. Absolutely. But, I hope they can for Herbert's sake. I like watching Herbert play.
0: Yeah, I know. All right. We take a quick TO. We'll come back and we'll continue going through all the games and then set you up for what's going to take place today. We're the fellas, Jeff Schwartz, Anthony Gargano. Hang it on every Saturday morning right here on Fox Sports Radio.
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0: 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All right, buddy. Let's keep it going. And last night we had football. Ooh, man. Steelers. Wow. Oof, Will Howard's horrendous.
1: And my still boy putting, did, still putting Jarrell in the Hall of Fame after the game, or are we
0: took it. Here it is. You know, your sarcasm is annoying. I love you to death, buddy, but you know. Stop.
1: I am steadfast in the what I believe in the preseason. I mean, I think we always should take a deep breath when it comes to good play. I think we should if we're overreacting to me, it's overreacting to bad play, not good play. And because then what happens is, of course, right, the next week, like, the guy doesn't play as well because he's a rookie. Do you think that Drew Aller heard the same stuff all week? He probably heard all week. Oh, Drew Aller. Oh my God. He didn't hear the same thing we hear. Like, it's always to me, it always makes sense to just take a deep breath when it comes to rookies and young players. And like, they played well. That's the first week they played and see what happens the next week. And we always go overboard, and it always bites everyone. Like Ty Simpson, if he plays poorly this week, I'm going to mock everyone on the internet again for him doing that. Like, you know, there are people that were like, see, I told you he's better than Mendoza. And you're like, he played two quarters of a preseason game. What are we doing here? It just take a deep breath after a guy plays well. That's all I ask.
0: Yeah. I don't think when we were talking about Aller that I was, not, that not it you. Had to be the Pro Bowl. You know
1: talking
0: what I mean?
1: Like, we're talking about other people.
0: Yeah, I think the thing with Aller is interesting because I think people see, especially people that are Penn State people, you saw a kid with big, you know, perfect size, big arm, and you went, how's this kid not good? Right? Like, and, you know, he was never developed. So I think that's what people are reacting to. But man, they are.
1: He won a nice throw yesterday, though.
0: Yeah, they are pretty. I mean, Will Howard is. He just can't play, man.
1: No.
0: Can't play.
1: No.
0: And then the Jets, what'd you think?
1: I did not watch much of that game. And they didn't even score their, you know, 10 points in the fourth quarter. So what does it matter? I'm not high on the Jets. I just think, you know, so I was thinking about this yesterday, too. A lot of people use preseason, right, as confirmation bias for all their positive thoughts about teams, right, or players. I'm the opposite. I use it as confirmation bias for all the things I think are going to go bad this year. Like, I'm like, I don't like the Jets, and they haven't looked great in the preseason. I must be right, right? Like, Eagles offense? You know, we've talked about the Eagles offense a lot. I question how fast they're going to be good. And then you watch game one and you hear about how it went in joint practice. You're like, yep, I was right again. I'm way more on that side of the preseason than I am using the preseason to confirm the good things I thought about teams or players.
0: Does that make sense? It does. It does. I'll be honest with you, though. I just throw everything out in the preseason. Like, I just take everything with a grain of salt.
1: I think some of it. So, Eagles offense. Let's use them for example, right? Like, it's a brand new offense for these guys. No one in this offense has ever played. Ever is a strong word, but like Jalen Hurts is not playing this, right? The Eagles offensive linemen have not played this before, right? Devontae Smith is not playing this offense. Barkley is not playing this offense. Like, it's just brand new, and you add the fact it's a first time play caller. If you told me that, you know, that a guy who, you know, I'm trying to have an offensive coordinator that, you know, is, you know, multiple years and he's not even a head coach yet, but he, you know, he comes to Philly. He's a, you know, play caller, has been doing it for a long time. I feel much differently. You have all these things wrapped into one. And so I want to see, like, operationally, right, how it looks and just sort of what it sounds like or what it feels like. It just feels like it's a little clunky still. And that's, I'm not like, Jalen Hurts threw an interception in practice. Like, who, one of them was tipped. Like, who cares? It's me, like, operationally, it sounds like it's still a little bit lagging in the moment, at the moment. That's what worries me about what I, not, it's not like play all the time. It's like operational structure, things like that.
0: Yeah, I guess it's all about what your expectations are, because my expectations for them is that it's going to be a slog, and you got to go through these days, and you got to look disjointed, because that's the only way it's going to work, is to go through these stages.
1: Oh, I agree. You have to do
0: so,
1: that.
0: So, I mean, I don't know. I like, people are freaking out around here. Oh my God. And, Hurts and this and that. Like, what do you expect? Like, it's not going to be, we'll talk about it because we got lots to get to. Football's here, baby. Fellas, back in a minute. Fox. We are Fox
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14: 17-0. Geno Smith played the opening series and was 7-for-7 passing, 65 yards and a touchdown. Carolina won easily at Jacksonville, 34-17. Ryan Fitzgerald booted a 61-yard field goal at the end of the first half. Green Bay won at Denver, 33-13. Jordan Love, a touchdown pass on his only drive. Running back Nick Chubb retired. The Miami Heat will reportedly sign veteran Klay Thompson. The Nuggets are signing DeMar DeRozan. In the WNBA late game, Toronto ended a 12-game losing streak, edging Portland in Vancouver 82-79. To baseball, the Phillies won their 7th straight, Royals won their 6th in a row, Yankees won their 5th straight, Baltimore beat Tampa Bay 5-3. 10-inning wins for the Dodgers, Seattle, and Texas. I'm Steve DeSager.
12: This is Fox Sports Saturday. Anthony Gargano with the fellas.
0: Heavy Sports Saturday.
12: The fellas are on and popping now. Now, live from the Fox Sports Radio studios, it's the fellas with Anthony Gargano and Jeff Schwartz.
0: Good morning, good morning. Well, a happy, happy Fox Football Saturday. It's funny, all the preseason games. Jeff Schwartz, Anthony Gargano from the Fox Sports Radio studios in Los Angeles. And it's funny, the preseason games, Jeff, like we, you know, it's that period of time where you have the Little League World Series, right? And, you know, well, not a lot else. You get baseball where it's at. I got one baseball thought real quick just to get off my chest. The Dodgers suffered a huge loss last night. Okay. So Pahe broke his hand, got hit by a pitch. He's going to be out for a month. Now, that takes you to the end of September. And, you know, that you got to make sure that it heals correctly. He's able to grip the bat. You're not going to be able to look at pitches. Like, you know, even if you get him back for the playoffs, he'll just come back. He'll not have played. That's a tough loss. The other thing is, and this is baseball. This is why, like people, they hate me talking about baseball in Philadelphia because, like, the Phillies have won 7 in a row. So everybody's all back now, right? Like, oh, they're back. It's a sport where you can't get too up, can't get too down, right? Like, so I go, it's baseball. It's baseball, right? Like, you can't look at October and project. It's the most difficult sport to project of the four.
1: Correct.
0: Right? Hockey's probably third or the second toughest. you know, basketball and football, like, you have an idea. Like, you may not know week one, but by week five, you know, week six, like, you know who's good. You know who's going to be around, like, who's got a legitimate chance. In baseball, it all depends on if your bats are hot and what's the state of your arms.
1: Yeah.
0: Like you look at Skubal, he looks pretty mortal for as great as he can be. He's not as dominant, man. He's getting going deep into counts. I've seen every one of his starts for the Dodgers, and he's not dominating. I mean, he's pitching well for, you know, a regular guy, but for to be Tarik Skubal, you want to be Tarik Skubal and like dominate? Like he's just been okay.
1: Yeah.
0: 5-6 innings, like not going deep into games. Pitch count is up. He's been getting barreled up. Ohtani is another one. Like, there's no way in the world he's the MVP. PCA. No,
1: it's PCA now. PCA's overtaking him, yeah.
0: Yeah, and it had to be. He has not had a good year, Ohtani. It's been good for other people, but not for him.
1: Well, his MVP case was that he was pitching, and he was pitching at a high level, right? Even though he wasn't hitting. But now he's hitting better, but he's not pitching. So he's not hitting well enough, you know.
0: PCA
1: has the hitting and the great defense, and he's got 30 stolen bases. Like, they're just
0: right.
1: PCA is the MVP, and the Cubs are playing well. Like, that matters. Of course, Dodgers are scuffing a little bit. Like, you know, that all matters when it comes to.
0: Well, Ohtani's not been stealing bases,
1: right? Yeah,
0: I mean, his power numbers, I mean, they're good, but they're not like, it's not like Jordan Alvarez. Like, to me, I was arguing with Alvarez the whole time.
1: I hate this for the Dodgers. So sad.
0: In the American League, by the way. What's that?
1: I hate this for the Dodgers so much. I'm so sorry for them.
0: You're a Giants fan.
1: It's rough to be a Dodger fan right now. Their owner might have have some insurance fraud too, which probably isn't great, as well. So, you know, like I know these are like internet rumors. Well, not internet rumors. We know that one of the owners is in a worse. He just sold the Lakers. He's selling other teams as well. But like, there's a real chance that there's not much money for Ohtani in 2040, as he thought there might be. I feel like this is like an under-talked about story a little bit, that the owner of a sports franchise is desperately selling off other franchises to make money to pay a bill that's due pretty soon.
0: Yeah.
1: Probably not good. I feel like that would be...
0: My only point is I'm not saying they can't win the World Series.
1: Oh, no, you are. Screw the Dodgers.
0: But my point is that when the minute that the Skubal trade goes down, everybody just handed the Dodgers the chip. And it's like, baseball doesn't work that way. It just doesn't.
1: No,
0: it doesn't.
1: Correct.
0: You know, we'll see where everybody is, mid to end of September. You can tell who's hot, who's looking good, whose arms are there, and you can kind of have a feeling once you get there. But it's the most random sport, because you can have a blazing September, and all of a sudden, for 3 days, your bats go cold, and you don't win because you can't hit. Your bats went cold.
1: Yeah, my buddy coaches an 11U. Team that our team went to the Southeast Regional, right? For 11-year-olds.
0: Yeah.
1: And they got seven hits in three games and went 0-for-3. Like, lost all three. Oh, just didn't hit. I don't know. It just didn't happen for them. Like, that's the way baseball is sometimes. You just you just don't hit and that's the end of it. So,
0: my only point with the Dodgers is now I know you got Snell back. He looks great. Right. So your pitching is still pretty elite, but Skubal doesn't look good. And their lineup, Teoscar is not what he was. Mookie's not what he was. Right. Tucker's been a flop.
1: Sure. My thing with the Dodgers too is that last year they were one strike away from losing the World Series. Right?
0: Yeah.
1: As good as they were. 2 years ago, the Padres had them on the ropes and they got, they got off the ropes and won. It hasn't been perfect for them, even though they've had the best talent in baseball for years now. So it's important to note those things, right? That they have not just swept through the World Series every single time and it's been easy for them. It has been difficult for them in these series because, as you mentioned, you got to hit, you got to pitch. I mean, you know, the team you're going to play in the AL is going to have a talented players as well. There's pressure that comes with these situations, and the Dodgers have handled that decently well over the years, but you never know if different guys are playing different positions. But I mean, they need a Miguel Rojas, you know, touchdown, a home run, right? Hit in a month, and they need that to win the World Series. They need Páez to have an incredible play in the outfield. My favorite part about the catch, if you recall, Páez came over from center field and caught the ball over Kiki Hernandez, right? I think it was in left field. And if you watch that play back, Hernandez was getting prepared to do a Willie Mays catch, like a over the shoulder catch. And that would have been the wildest decision of all. He just turned around and caught the ball. But he was ready for like an over-the-shoulder Willie Mays catch, unserious catch in that situation.
13: I know.
1: And Páez came in and saved the day. I'm not sure that he makes that catch. So
13: I know.
1: Over the shoulder. But those things happen, right? You need those things to win championships. And it happened for the Dodgers last year.
13: Yep. All right, let's switch to football for a second, because before we get to the slate today, because we'll do that coming up. But before we do that, I got to ask you. The joint practice thing, is this going to be like over soon? Like, cause the players seem to hate it. Saquon hates it.
1: They're not,
13: the fights are happening all the time.
1: Okay. So I'll give you a few reasons why I think, the players are kind of over it. There is a rhythm to practice, right? You've been in practice. You know this long enough. Your son plays now. There's a rhythm to practice, right? And good teams understand how to practice with each other, right?
13: Yep.
1: And they understand how to get things done in the time you have on the field. And in a given day, too, there's typically things you work on, right? So, you know, you work on certain things and you know, like I go out to practice. This is what I'm working on today. This is what we're working on as a team or as an offensive line, whatever it is, right? There's

0: they're just an unnatural practice flow. And I think that players are just sort of over it now. They're like, it was fun when we did it a couple times. And most have said what Saquon Barkley said, and Ellicott, like, one is fine.
1: Yeah.
0: One's fine. And here's another thing too. So the reason there's two of them, this is why there's two, I think, is because one of the days you practice like the Eagles practice, right?
1: Yeah.
0: The other day you practice like the Patriots practice. So you've been practicing this way for a year now, and then all of a sudden you go to a practice and you're an Eagles player, it's Mike Vrabel's practice schedule.
1: Right.
0: And you're like, oh, okay, well, we're not supposed to be out right now, or we're not.
1: Yeah.
0: Cause some teams, for special teams, I'll give you an example, special teams, okay? Some coaches require you to be out there for special teams, and some do not, as offensive linemen. So, like, Andy Reid, you're out for special teams, okay? Other coaches don't. And so you're like, wait, am I out for this period? Am I not out for this period? I know that sounds so silly that, like, things like that would bother us, but they do, right? We are creatures of habit. We know we're supposed to be at a certain time, and things like that just, I know it feels odd. You get what I'm saying. I get it. Like, I know you get it. But, like, those type of things, players just don't want to be part of. Like, we just want to be our practice with our team and do our schedule and do our practice and get our work done, prepare for the season. And joint practice just really mess with that.
1: So let's go to the fight thing. So give me the impetus. Like, because years ago, like, when you're going for two-a-days, you'd start – fights to get out of stuff. You want to get out of it. You want the stuff to end.
0: I don't know if that's the reason why you fight. I think that you just, after 8 days of hitting each other twice a day, you're just fed up with each other. Like, that's how I always felt the fights started.
1: Okay. So, but now with these joint practices, what's the impetus? Is it to make a name?
0: I think it's guys don't know how to practice.
1: Yeah.
0: To me, it's bad practice habits. Like, it's just guys that are, dude, we had a Saints player like suplex another Cowboys starting safety.
1: Yeah, dude, that's crazy.
0: I think it's a lot of young guys for the most part that can't control their emotions.
1: Yeah.
0: Again, part of fights is the day in and day out. Like, we are talking to each other for days on end, and you're tired of your yapping, right? How does that happen in joint practice? You haven't talked to any of those players yet.
1: That's why I asked you the question, how is this? So the minute somebody talks junk to you, you're going to freak out and start throwing and hooking?
0: It's bad. Dude, it's such bad practice. Have I told you the time I started a fight in NFL training camp?
1: Yeah, that's a good one. Okay. You wanted to impress the coach, line coach.
0: Yeah, and the coach called me many different words afterwards. I started a fight because I was not playing well, and the coach, our offensive line coach, loved fights. I was like, I'm just going to start a fight today. Why not? And he loved it till he didn't. Whatever. It didn't matter. But, like, there's many reasons why. It was also like day seven of training camp or whatever. It was time for a fight. And the thing about it too is, like, a lot of times when you fight your own teammates, right, it just sort of ends right there. But it feels like a joint practice. It continues, right? Like, one fight turns into two, turns into three, turns into four. One fight, typically, in day nine of training camp, that's it. Like, it's over. It happens. You move on. It doesn't feel quite that way in the joint practice. Like, it lingers all practice. And, Andy Reid doesn't do them anymore. Dan Campbell did not do them this year. Sean Payton claimed he didn't do it because they played too long this, in the playoffs last year. He didn't want to do it. But I think it has to do with this. And a lot of coaches will tell you, don't fight, right? Of course. I think some really like it. I think the defensive guys love it. Defensive coaches love fights.
1: Yeah.
0: Offensive coaches do not like fights because it wastes practice time.
1: Yeah.
0: Guys are tired afterwards. And the internet, whenever I tweet about this topic, the internet thinks like I'm soft because I don't like fights. Fights do not make you tough, man.
1: Yeah.
0: How does that make you tough? Because you want to punch another dude let's do a one-on-one rep. Like, let's see who's tough. Like, let's,
1: right.
0: Me and you,
1: right.
0: Like, we have 17 plays in practice. Let's see who's the toughest. You're not tough because you punch me after a play.
1: Right.
0: Like, you're emotionally immature is what you are. It's not going to be like, you're soft. I like the fights. Well, you sound like a loser, dude.
1: Yeah.

0: players in the NFL.
1: Correct.
0: I'm not soft.
1: Yeah, well, you know, go do an Oklahoma drill.
0: But yeah, and that's the thing about too, when you fight as a team, like, you know, you got some plays, you've had plays to go at it for a long time now. And of course, not all fights are created equal, right? There are fights that, you know, we've seen over the years that are sucker punches and what like that. Those are not acceptable, of course. But the fighting of these joint practices is excessive, man. And, I do wonder if we're going to see less and less of these. You know, the idea was that these replaced preseason games, right? And, I don't know if that really ends up happening quite the way they thought it would.
1: No. So, question. So, you know, obviously we're arcing to the two preseason games. And, like, I get in college, you don't play a preseason game, but you have a spring, you have a much heavier workload. The numbers are much greater.
0: Yeah.
1: So it's easy to prepare for a season without a preseason game.
0: Yeah.
1: But
0: colleges also do multiple full live contact scrimmages in training camp, which NFL teams do not do.
1: Yeah, never do. Do you think, like, at some point, the entire preseason goes away? Like, preseason games?
0: I mean, so we have 18 regular season games, and I think preseason will always have some place. The owners will want to keep it because they can make money off of it, right?
1: Right.
0: So preseason is also important for the stadium operators, you know?
1: No, that's true. I agree with you.
0: Game officials.
1: Everybody needs it.
0: You know, like, how do we have our procedures for the cart when players are injured? I think it's a dress rehearsal for everyone in the stadium too. I think everyone needs to have a home preseason game to get used to, if you're a player, just operationally, I'd like to drive to my home stadium before a game one time before the season starts.
1: Yeah.
0: To see what that feels like, to know what time I got to leave. You know, if you don't do that, the first game is going to be like, especially if you're a new team, you're like, oh, I park here. I got to be there 2 hours beforehand, but like, what's traffic going to be like? And where do I park? And where's my family go? And where do we pick up tickets? We not as players, but like, where do the families go? Like, all these things get dealt with in the preseason, right? You figure those things out in the preseason. Where's my locker room at? And, you know, you do stadium walkthroughs and you do practice. Like, I get all the, but it's not the same as game day. So, like, operationally, I think it's good to have a couple of those games just from that perspective as a player, but just in the stadium, right? Like, the vendors and the security people and the ticket, like, just having a preseason game probably helps all those. And again, they don't do this in college. So maybe college does it, but, it feels like a good way to just have one home preseason game for everybody, at least one.
1: Yeah, I would agree. I was just curious because somebody told me that they thought it would all go away. And I was
0: surprised. They would show up for training camp in July, and that's when they would come back to work. And that, like, they would just, the season would end in January, they'd all come back in July.
1: Gotcha. Yeah,
0: I think players really want that, which is silly to me.
1: Yeah.
0: The spring is so much fun.
1: Yeah. Yeah.
0: We build relationships and bonds in the spring, man.
1: I think you need to be in the building.
0: Yeah, you do.
1: Like, you just need it. You need to be in the building because here's what it does too. And you can speak to this obviously better than anybody. It gives you structure. Like, the building gives you structure, and you may not be there every day in the spring, but being there during that period of time is a reminder of structure. Because
0: it's also where
1: without a doubt. I'm talking about a lot of dudes that age, you know, you gotta have your head screwed on right. And you need that building as a place of equilibrium.
0: Dude, you're preaching the choir, buddy. I never understood the players wanting to get rid of the spring. The spring is the less stress.
1: Yeah.
0: Team bonding time.
1: Yep. All right. We're going to take a quick TO, come back, take a look at today's preseason schedule and what to look for. What are we going to be looking at today? What we're going to look for, we'll get take care of that. We got a big college football hour coming up next hour. As I kind of want to look at, because next week is week zero, I kind of look at like dividing the all the teams into tiers and who we expect for what. Who are the true contenders and who are the fugazis? We are the fellas. Aunt Jeff hanging. 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
16: NBC News Radio, I'm Lisa Taylor. The U.S. Postal Service has issued a rule to restrict mail-in voting despite a court order blocking the move. Earlier this month, a federal judge blocked the Postal Service from enforcing a Trump executive order that would restrict voting by mail. On Friday, the Postal Service published a 95-page rule saying it would deliver mail-in ballots and that it issued the rule so it could take effect immediately once the court injunction is lifted. President Trump is defending his decision to pause tariffs on beef imports. Monica Nelson reports.
17: President Trump saying the nation will allow up to 300,000 metric tons of ground beef to be imported without the higher rate.
16: Trump told reporters on Air Force One Friday that we want to get the beef prices down. The move was criticized by the CEO of the National Cattlemen's Beef Association, who accused the administration of flooding the market with government-subsidized below-market beef. Two members of the U.S. Army Corps of Engineers were among eight people who were killed in a plane crash in western Alaska. Courtney Cuby reports.
18: The Army Corps of Engineers chartered the Cessna 441 to fly from Anchorage to a remote station about 450 miles away called Camp Newenum Long Range Radar Site. It's part of a network of radar sites that track aircraft in Alaska's airspace. The NTSB says pilots could not see the runway and had to rely on their instruments to land. They believe the plane crashed on its second attempt.
16: The Anchorage Daily News says the plane was attempting to land in foggy conditions at Cape Newenham and came down in steep terrain just west of the runway, killing everyone on board. Hospital patients in the U.S. may soon be getting their blood drawn by robots. The FDA on Friday authorized a first-of-its-kind robotic device designed to draw blood from patients without manual human intervention. Called Aletta, the machine uses infrared light and Doppler ultrasound to locate veins. Health officials say the robot achieves success rates matching humans and could help combat critical laboratory staffing shortages. 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
24: High-profile stalking cases sometimes make the headlines, but the total number of cases each year may shock you. 3.5 million and rising. We'll have this story.
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24: Then, if things sometimes seem hopeless or overwhelming, we'll hear from a man who says taking responsibility at home or at the office can change everything in your community.
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2: The statistics are staggering. Nearly 3.5 million people over the age of 18 are stalked each year in the United States. And the problem is continuing to grow. InfoTrack's Roy Mackey is here to learn more. Roy?
3: Thanks, Chris. Our guest is Michelle Garcia. She's director of the Stalking Resource Center at the National Center for Victims of Crime. So stalking, is it a growing problem or is it just getting more attention today?
4: I think it's getting more attention today, and some of that is based on us having better research around stalking so that we really truly understand the prevalence of it in the U.S. today. If we look at it as a behavior, it's probably as old as time itself, but as an act that we consider a problematic behavior, a criminal behavior, it's something we've really only looked at in the past two decades, and so our awareness of it is definitely growing.
3: Stalking is kind of unique because it's not a single, easily defined crime like other crimes would be.
4: Definitely. It is a very unique and often challenging crime to address, particularly for our criminal justice system, because as you said, you have to look at it as this course of conduct or this pattern of behavior. It's not a one-time incident. It's not a single incident crime. And even more challenging is that often when we look at the behaviors, many of those behaviors in and of themselves are not going to be criminal behaviors. So some of the most common stalking behaviors are often things like the offender is making phone calls, leaving messages, sending emails, sending text messages, showing up in public places, sending letters, sending gifts. And most of these behaviors by themselves are not criminal behaviors. It's typically not a crime to make a phone call or send an email or send a text message. And so really it requires us as responders and professionals and for our criminal justice community to look at that full pattern of behavior, that course of conduct, and also in the context of how that victim is experiencing it, to really identify it as stalking.
3: And it almost seems like it would be in the eye of the beholder on where that line is, on what crosses from being persistent, I guess, to being a stalker.
4: Absolutely. Context is critical in stalking cases because when we look at some of these behaviors, in one context, they may not be problematic, whereas in another context, they may be. So for instance, if say I'm in a relationship and my partner and I, by mutual agreement, text each other 100 times over the course of a day just to communicate, that in itself is not problematic. But if you have someone who maybe isn't in a relationship with someone or has ended a relationship with someone and no longer wants to communicate with that person, and that person is now texting them 100 times a day, then it is problematic. So the behavior may be exactly the same, but the context is what changes how we perceive it. And I think the other challenge is sometimes we will see a behavior or hear about something that to us may seem benign or non-threatening, but to that victim, it may be absolutely terrifying. So one example is that we often hear a story from a victim that could be something like they got home and they found a flower on their doorstep.
25: or a dozen roses on their car. And to many people, that doesn't seem at all like a threatening behavior. In fact, for many people, that may be a welcome behavior. But if that's a stalking victim who'd previously been told by their stalker that the day you're going to die is the day you find a dozen roses on your car, that behavior is absolutely terror-inducing. And so really, I can't stress this enough, context is critical in stalking cases.
3: You mentioned texting a couple of times. Technology certainly has changed the way stalkers can track their victims. There's things like Facebook and GPS technology. It's changed a lot, hasn't it?
25: It definitely has. Technology has made it much more challenging. But one thing that, you know, I do want to highlight is that I don't think technology has created a whole new breed of stalkers necessarily, but that it facilitates behaviors that they have always engaged in. So you mentioned GPS. Prior to some of the technologies like GPS, if a stalker wanted to know every place a victim went or track their movements, they might physically have to do that. They might have to sit outside of a victim's house or workplace or get in their own car and follow them. All things which could open them up to detection. Well, now they can put a GPS tracker on that victim's car and from the privacy of their own home, see every place that victim goes. It definitely facilitates the behaviors that they've engaged in and has made it easier for them to monitor, surveil, gather information about victims.
3: We're talking with Michelle Garcia, director of the Stalking Resource Center at the National Center for Victims of Crime, and we're discussing the growing crime of stalking. Michelle, it seems like we see cases in the news where a woman has used every legal means to stop the stalker, and yet something horrific happens. How would you change our nation's laws to better deal with the problem?
25: To enhance our responses to stalking, it requires several things. I think our laws are a really large piece of that. The good news is that every state in the U.S., including the territories in the District of Columbia, have stalking laws. There's also federal stalking law. One of the challenges with our statutes, though, is to really keep up with our increasing understanding of stalking. So the first stalking law was passed in 1990 in California. Within a decade, every state had a stalking statute. The challenge we've seen for many of them, particularly in the past decade and related to what we were just talking about with technology, is that they're keeping pace with technology as it advances and as offenders are using or misusing these technologies. So one, our laws need to keep up. Two, I think they need to recognize the seriousness of stalking and the risks that victims face, and that this is a behavior that often does escalate into something much more serious, like physical harm or attempted murder or actual murder. And in many states, actually in most states right now, a first offense for stalking without any sort of aggravating factors is a misdemeanor. So there's very little consequences or accountability for offenders, even when victims do report, when there is an investigation, when there is a prosecution, and when there is a conviction, which are many, many hurdles to get through even to get to that point. But I think one of the other things that we really need, in addition to laws that address the realities of stalking, are also responders and practitioners on a local level who understand stalking, who recognize it, and know how to effectively respond to it. We can have the best laws in place, but if we're not training the people whose jobs it is to respond, to work with victims, to investigate, to prosecute, to provide services, and to hold offenders accountable, then the law is an empty promise.
3: Do things like buying a gun or getting a dog help? Or what advice can you offer to a woman who thinks she may be the target of a stalker?
25: Well, when we work with victims, we provide a number of different options. And so when looking at safety, it's an individual case-by-case evaluation. So for any victim of stalking, one of the things that we highly recommend is that they connect with a local advocate or service provider in their community who can work with them around developing a safety plan that can identify concrete strategies that they can use to try and make themselves safer. And that can mean things like changing their routines, changing their patterns, looking at technology and how they can use that technology more safely, engaging in actions that enhances their own personal security. So it could be things like getting a dog or installing a security system in their home or obtaining a weapon and getting trained on how to use that. And so we really want to talk with victims about the many options that are available to them and provide them with information so they can make informed decisions about what options are best for them.
3: You mentioned using technology more safely. Can you tell us a little bit about that?
25: Absolutely. One example, if you're a victim and you're on a social networking site like, say, Facebook or MySpace, the advice that we typically give is not to not use it, not to totally shut it down, though that's an option, but how can you still connect with your friends and your family and your support system, which is really important to victims, but in a way that if the offender does access that information, it minimizes the risk. So things like if you're updating your status on your social networking site, that you're not putting detailed information. So you're not checking in every place you go or telling your entire network that I'm at this restaurant at this time or that I'm going to this city for vacation on these dates, but just more general information that you're cautious about how you give out your information. And that's really a good caution for any and all of us.
3: Good information. Michelle Garcia, director of the Stalking Resource Center at the National Center for Victims of Crime. Michelle, where can people learn more about your center and what you can offer?
25: If you go to our website, ncvc.org, it's National Center Victims of Crime. Both victims and those working with victims can find a lot of information about increasing your understanding of stalking and also resources for victims and for professionals about how you can work around these issues.
3: All right. Well, thanks again for joining us on InfoTrack, Michelle.
25: It's my pleasure. Thank you so much.
3: And for InfoTrack, I'm Roy Mackey.
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23: 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Once again, here's Chris Whitting.
5: When it comes to making changes that matter, can one person really make a difference? Our next guest thinks so. He's John Izzo, author of Stepping Up: How Taking Responsibility Changes Everything. John, you say that nearly every situation in our lives, from career, personal life, business, to even problems in society, can be solved if we look to ourselves to make these changes rather than looking to others. But it seems most organizations are really designed to limit the influence of a single person, especially somebody at a lower level. What would you say to that?
13: All of us really forget how powerful we really are. when we ask this question, what can I do about this, rather than what someone else should do about it? You know, the moment we ask that question, instead of what can someone else do, the whole game shifts. Whether it's a relationship and I ask, how can I bring more romance instead of what my partner should be, I'm in a workplace, and instead of saying the boss should do something about morale, I ask, what could I do about morale? The moment I look at something in the world like global warming or poverty or something that concerns me, and instead of saying the president should do something, I say, I wonder what I could do about this. It's an incredibly empowering question, and it's the right question, I think, if you want to both feel successful and make a difference.
2: John, how many people would you say the average person can really influence? And in your book, by the way, I thought that you have a great story there about your airline trip. I think you called it Five Rows of Influence, something like that.
13: The story you're talking about is about an experience I had on an airplane. I'm a pretty positive guy, but I found myself sitting in an incredibly negative group of people complaining about their boss, complaining about the airline, complaining about life. And to be honest, I kind of caught the virus within a few minutes, so I'm complaining too. And about five rows in front of us, there was a young boy about maybe 2 years old who kept trying to look over the seat to see everybody on the airplane. And make a long story short, about 40 minutes into the flight, he finally got his head over the seat and he saw all of us and he just smiled. And within about a minute, he transformed the mood of the five rows behind him. And riding there on the airplane, I realized, you know, almost every problem is a five rows problem. You know, morale in a workplace is a five rows problem. Every person needs to do what they can do in their five rows of influence. They can't influence 20 or 30 or 100 rows, just maybe five rows around them. Global warming, a five rows problem, you know. And you keep thinking about it. If I ask what I can do in my five rows of influence, instead of worrying about what someone else is doing in theirs, that's how change happens. And if you really think about it, almost every big problem in the world is really just the aggregate of what's happening in those five rows, whether it's in a company, in a community, or in the world.
2: You talk about sort of a ripple effect that can happen, which can go beyond those five rows.
13: We surveyed about 600 people to ask them, why don't you step up? And you know, what really struck me is that about 60% of the people said the number one reason they did not step up, take initiative, try to change things, is they said, I'm only one person, it won't matter if I do. Two things we forget when we say I'm only one person. The first is what I call aggregate influence. So let me give an example. You're at work, everyone is complaining all the time and in a negative mood. If I decide to stop complaining and talk about what's working or talk about solutions, it's true I'm only one person. But imagine if I start doing it and then 10 or 20 other people start doing it, aggregately you change the company. Same thing with something as simple as, well, what if I don't use a plastic bag at the grocery store? That's not going to save the planet. But imagine millions of people making that simple choice every day. That's what I call aggregate influence. So the world can't change because we change, but it can't change if we don't change, because the change comes from the aggregate. And finally, as you said, this idea of the responsibility ripple, which is once we act, everything changes. If you doubt that, just be in the break room at work one day, and if everyone's complaining or gossiping about someone, for example, say something positive about that person. And what you'll suddenly see is you'll create a ripple. And I would suggest in everything in life that's true, in a relationship, in a community.
2: We're talking with John Izzo, PhD, who is author of Stepping Up, How Taking Responsibility Changes Everything. John, what would you say to somebody who wants to speak up, but they're afraid they might get into trouble?
13: First of all, I've worked with about 600 companies all over the world, so I think I have a pretty good idea of how people are seen at work, because I work with a lot of leaders and CEOs. And in the book, I talk about some research that shows that actually people who speak up and challenge things at work are actually rated more highly and more likely to get promoted than people who stay silent. And the interesting thing is that I think the mythology at work is that, yes, people get ahead. But I think what's really true is that constructive irritants get ahead. You know, it's true, people who are finger-pointing and blaming and just saying somebody else should fix this, they don't get ahead. But the people who speak up and say, hey, we've got a problem here, and look, I've got some ideas. We've got a problem here. Here's what I'm willing to do to get started to do something about it. These people actually get ahead. So the research actually is quite the opposite. If you're a yes person, or a complainer, you're not going to get promoted and get ahead. If you're a constructive irritant, someone who brings ideas and solutions and doesn't point fingers but speaks up, you're actually going to be rated more highly. And so I think this comes as a surprise to a lot of people.
2: John, if I'm a parent, obviously kids are often told to hush up, don't interrupt. But if I want to encourage this kind of behavior in my children in a positive way, what suggestions would you have?
13: We have to challenge our children to take responsibility. Like, let's give you a simple example. A note comes home from school. Maybe your kid has a difficult teacher. None of the students like that teacher. The note comes home and, you know, little Johnny says to you, you know, Mom, it's the teacher, it's not me. But here's the interesting thing I like to ask parents. Which do you think that your child will learn more from? Taking responsibility for the 1% or 2% of the problem that's actually theirs, or focusing on the 90% of the problem that they or you think is the teacher's problem? So I think, first of all, it begins by saying, you know, Johnny, maybe she is a difficult teacher, but how do you think you've contributed? What do you think you could do to make it better? That's one of the ways we teach our children to take responsibility. What can you do about it, rather than the situation? And then the second thing is, when we give people responsibility, they act responsibly. I tell a funny story about my stepson, who used to love buying expensive clothes. We got tired of all the requests, so one year we just gave him an annual clothes allowance and said, look, it's your responsibility to manage it. If you run out of money on January 31st, too bad, we're not giving you anything else. Suddenly he's buying discount t-shirts, you know, and not buying expensive ones anymore and feeling good about it. But we gave him responsibility, so he took responsibility. So it's a kind of an ironic thing.
2: John Izzo, author of Stepping Up, How Taking Responsibility Changes Everything. And you can learn more at his website, steppingupforchange.com. John, thanks so much for joining us today on InfoTrack.
13: Thank you so much. I appreciate you having me on.
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2: Social media, things like Twitter and Facebook, have changed the world in many ways. Among those, the empowerment of consumers, especially unhappy consumers. InfoTrack's Taryn McCall is here with a look. Taryn?
20: Thanks, Chris. Ron Shovlin is a senior analyst with Aite Group, which is an independent research and advisory firm serving the financial services industry. Ron, we've seen it a number of times recently. A large company raises prices or dramatically changes their product, and then the complaints via Twitter and Facebook just go nuclear. In many cases, the red-faced company backs down. So how has the emergence of social media in the last few years changed the dynamic between consumers and businesses?
21: Social media has really become kind of a megaphone for consumers. Talking both Facebook and Twitter, the ability to post a message in Facebook or on Twitter and have that message seen by perhaps millions of people within hours is really unprecedented in the world of communications.
20: Companies have, in at least some cases, been pretty slow to recognize this change, haven't they?
21: They know it's out there. They're just not sure how to respond to it and how to leverage it and use it. In fact, many companies I talk to, especially in the consumer marketing world and financial services world, try to use these tools more as megaphones for themselves and use them as marketing devices to get their messages out. But, you know, people have been tuning out advertising messages for a long time and don't really want to turn to Facebook or Twitter to use it. So many of those efforts have really not been particularly successful. And now firms are using it, looking towards Twitter in particular and Facebook to a large extent, as perhaps as customer service platforms to hear complaints and issues and problems, but it's still very experimental.
20: From a consumer standpoint, the fact that companies have not figured out how to leverage these new things isn't all bad, is it?
21: No, it's not all bad, but it's certainly not all good either. One of the lessons that could be learned from some of the recent experiences is that while a number of firms have implemented price changes that have kind of backfired on them, and then they say that they are rescinding the decisions based on consumer feedback, well, they could have used those platforms like Facebook and Twitter to get some input before actually implementing those price changes and using it as kind of like a market research platform to hear out their customers' needs and wants and desires before getting themselves into trouble.
20: Some well-known companies can increase prices or fees without much hubbub, but other companies can do the same thing and face a massive backlash via social media.
21: Yeah, no question about it. If you're, let's say, Apple, which is nearly universally loved by its customers, they're actually raising prices all the time, left and right, and nobody really cares because they're so well-liked and trusted, and to a large extent, they've got great relationships with their customer base. But if you're a company that's kind of already under the gun, if you're a firm not enjoying a great customer reputation, not enjoying good trust among the consumers today, then you can expect this amplification or megaphone effect to happen.
20: So, Ron, do you think this kind of online activism is here to stay? Is it a fad in some ways?
21: I would say it's here to stay, but it will evolve and change. I think what happens here, and we'll see over a period of time, especially a long period of time, like 10, 15 years, is that today, you know, we've got a lot of Gen Yers, folks in their mid to late 20s, maybe even early 30s, that have really come of age over the past couple years. They've been real proponents of technology and social media. They're going to get married soon and start to have kids and be less social. It's the way it's always evolved. But there'll be a new generation that'll come in. So this will be around for a while, but we'll see people kind of grow in and out of it.
20: And do you have any final words of advice for customers on how they can best use social media in dealing with companies?
21: Consumers should definitely look to communicate with the firms they want to do business with using Twitter, because often the response times among Twitter representatives are faster than if you try calling in or email. So there's some benefit to trying to connect to firms on Twitter, especially as firms are looking to develop their reputations and not get a bad reputation through social media. Many are being very responsive through the communication. So they should look to Twitter and Facebook, because often, in addition to Twitter, many companies are offering consumers who become fans of their Facebook page discounts and things like that. So good opportunities, even if you're not a heavy social media user yourself in terms of tweeting or having a Facebook page, connecting with companies through social media channels like Twitter and Facebook may have some side benefits.
20: Ron Shevlin is senior analyst with ITE Group, which is an independent research and advisory firm based in Boston. Ron, thanks for joining us on InfoTrack.
21: Thank you.
20: And I'm Taryn McCall for InfoTrack.
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0: Thinking of a new career? Americans reportedly change careers 7 times on average. If you're thinking of a new career, we've got what you need to know.
1: Companies don't tend to employ folks for their entire lives anymore. On the other hand, employees are far more cognizant in understanding the options that they have in the marketplace.
0: Then, what happens after a police officer is involved in a shooting? The details might surprise you. We'll have the story.
1: We train officers extremely well in this country for the use of deadly force. What we don't prepare them for very well is what happens after they've used deadly force.
0: Those two stories and much more are coming your way on this week's edition of InfoTrack. Stick around.
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5: 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Most working Americans have done so, and often more than once. 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Before we get into advice for career changes, let's talk about what's driving this trend. Why are so many people changing careers so often these days?
25: Well, I think there's quite a few reasons. The marketplace is more fluid today than it's ever been. Many of the job drivers out there come from new emerging industries, new technologies, new markets, and there's all sorts of new and challenging opportunities out there for professionals in the marketplace.
5: In the old days, the advice was to plan your career and decide what you want to be for the rest of your life. Do people do that anymore, or is that kind of passé now?
25: It's definitely passé, and it's passé for a number of reasons. Number one, as I mentioned, the market's changed a lot. There's a lot of pressure on companies to achieve certain profit levels as a result. There are acquisitions, there are layoffs, there are downsizing. So companies don't tend to employ folks for their entire lives anymore. On the other hand, employees are far more cognizant and sophisticated today than they've been in the past in understanding the options that they have in the marketplace.
5: Now, if I'm somebody who is perhaps unhappy in a job, or I'm perhaps unemployed and I want to make a complete change in my career, is that easy to do these days, or is it kind of a challenge?
25: There's always some level of challenge there, but there are certainly opportunities for people to change careers today. Absolutely.
5: Well, let's get into some advice for people who maybe are dissatisfied or they're looking to do something better or perhaps make more money. What can people do to prepare for a career change to make it as effortless as possible?
25: First, they need to follow their passion in life. I always tell candidates that you follow what you love and what you're passionate about, the money comes, because you tend to be very good at what you're passionate about, number one. Number two, I think you need to put together a very good, broad resume that touches not only on your technical skill set, but also your achievements. This is an achievement-oriented business world that we live in, and the better you can portray yourself as someone who has a very high achievement level, the better your chances of being able to step out of your career into a different sort of career.
2: We're talking on InfoTrack with Phil Gaddis, who is President Executive Search with Addison Group, and we're talking about career changes. Phil, you mentioned a moment ago about people should follow their passion and get into a field that they love. But sometimes I think people discount what they're really good at. They think, well, this is so easy for me, I could never make a living at it. How do you really measure what's the thing that you should be doing?
25: Well, I think if you wake up in the morning and you're excited about going to work or you're excited about doing some sort of an activity, that's the first sign that there's some level of passion there. And yes, I do think that, you know, if you're following your heart, your passion, et cetera, you're just naturally going to be better at your task because you go the extra mile, you work a little harder, and you tend to have that natural knack, so to speak, to get the job done.
2: What about using consultants or a recruiter or an advisor to help you in the career change? Is that something that the average person can do?
25: Oh, absolutely. Most of the roles that we work on, for example, are not published. In other words, you can't hop on the internet and necessarily find the job description online. Many of the roles that we work on are not published. As a result, if you have a relationship with a recruiter that can open doors for you, you can't discount that at all. I think it's a great avenue to use when changing careers. Also, if you're changing careers, you need someone to be your advocate out there in the marketplace. And if you have a personal relationship with a recruiter, they're going to be able to better market your skill sets, maybe that don't stand out on paper, that meet the needs of that client. So it certainly helps to have a third party kind of opening doors for you that you wouldn't be able to open on your own in most cases.
2: And how does that work as far as compensation? Does the person looking for the job pay the recruiter, or do they get that from the company that hires? How does that work?
25: The company that is hiring pays the fee. The organization that needs to find the person always pays the fee. They're the ones that have the need, and we're the ones that will fill it with the candidate.
2: Okay, in terms of the internet, which you mentioned a moment ago, obviously millions of people turn to the internet for all kinds of things, including career changes. Is that a good strategy in your opinion? Do these websites where you can post a resume work for the average person, or is that kind of a waste of time?
25: The internet has a lot of very helpful tools and is very useful, but when changing careers, it's probably not the best avenue to take. First of all, if you're changing careers, that means usually skill sets that the companies are looking for that you want to have face time with are not going to see those skills on your resume. The skills that are going to get you in the door to organizations that will help you change your career are skills that are typically not in writing or intangible sort of skills where you need a third party who can interact with that client and basically market those skill sets to them.
2: As we look to the future in our country here, do you see this trend expanding? Are people going to be changing careers even more often in the future?
25: I think so. As I mentioned earlier, there's tremendous growth in emerging markets, emerging industries, new technologies, etc. And there are certainly needs in those areas for talented individuals. And because they are newly formed or developing technologies, there's not going to be a pool of experienced professionals in those areas. So naturally, there will be opportunities for people to change careers. And I do think as technology continues to evolve, new markets continue to open up, there will continue to be a need for talent in those areas and an opportunity for individuals to make those career changes.
2: Phil, there are a number of people out there who have side businesses. Perhaps they have a little internet business or something. Is that good to do? If you're looking for work, could that actually hurt your chances of getting hired?
25: It could work to your benefit. It could work against you, actually. Your employer wants to believe that you are 100% dedicated to their role. However, I do think there are certainly skills that you develop running your own business that can be very useful in any organization. So I don't know if it's something that you want to market aggressively when changing careers. However, there are certainly skills that you develop that will help you in a career change or in your career just in general.
2: Phil Gaddis, President Executive Search with Addison Group, a company that provides nationwide professional staffing and search services. You can learn more about them at addisongroup.com. Phil, we want to thank you so much for joining us on InfoTrack today.
25: All right. Thanks, Chris.
2: Next, when the police use deadly force, what happens in the aftermath? The surprising story coming up.
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1: 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Once again, here's Chris Whitty.
2: The decision by a police officer to use deadly force is often made in a split second. But the aftermath of a police shooting can last a lifetime. With this story, here's InfoTrack's Roy Mackey. Roy?
3: Thanks, Chris. Our guest is Lance LaRusso. He's an attorney, a former law enforcement officer, and author of the book When Cops Kill. So, Lance, what are the statistics? Are there more police shootings today, or is it just that there's more media attention on them?
4: I think the media pays more attention to them, but I do know that we are having law enforcement face a more violent criminal than they have been in the past. There's absolutely no doubt that release from prisons and also things like parole being given and probation being given for violent offenders has increased the level of violence towards officers in the United States.
3: Most of what a civilian knows about this topic is probably what he's seen on a TV drama, but when a police officer shoots someone, the investigation process is quite a bit different than in a normal civilian shooting, right?
4: That's absolutely true, and it's very extensive as well. The law enforcement officer shooting essentially is going to undergo 3 areas of investigation, and normally they are completely separate. They're done by different investigators, and they are coming to their conclusions separate and apart from each other. One is an administrative investigation that's done by the agency. Did the officer follow policy? Was the officer properly trained? Did the officer use their training? Was the officer's equipment sufficient to do the job for which it was purchased? That investigation runs parallel to a criminal investigation. We use an officer-involved shooting where somebody's killed. That's a homicide investigation. It is up to the officer to prove the justification under the law for the use of deadly force. Now, that would be the same with a civilian. Civilians and law enforcement for the use of deadly force differ under very, very narrow circumstances. So the officer goes through essentially a full homicide investigation. Once that investigation's done, the district attorney or a grand jury, some sort of prosecutorial arm, would review the criminal investigation and determine whether or not the officer's use of force was justified. And even if they are cleared in the administrative, the criminal, and the prosecutorial investigation, they can still face a civil suit.
3: Yeah, I wanted to ask you about that. How often are police officers the target of civil suits after a shooting?
4: Quite often. There's no real statistics on it because a lot of the cases are either dropped or dismissed on summary judgment. But it is probably more often the rule. I would imagine it's better than 75 to 80% when an officer uses deadly force, especially if it results in the death of an individual, that a civil suit of some type will be commenced.
3: I think some people might assume that a police officer as a government employee might be somehow immune from liability if they shoot someone.
4: No, they're not. In fact, the immunity comes from the fact that they're performing a government function. And in most environments, whether it's in state or federal court, there is some immunity afforded to them, just like it's afforded to any other government actor who may make a mistake. A lot of times the mistake is in the context of whether or not they are using their discretion, and discretionary acts by public officials, all public officials, usually affords them some level of immunity because we want people to serve in the government. If you make a mistake, an error on a tax contemplation for a tax assessor in a big county, that could result in, you know, hundreds of millions of dollars lost. But we want people to step up and serve in the government. So that type of immunity is the same. But if there is actually a situation where an officer is sued individually and they get past the immunity phase where there's a summary judgment filed and the case goes to court, most of the time those officers do not have any pool of money to protect them, or and very, very few of them have insurance that will protect them.
3: Is that possible for them to get insurance like that?
4: It is. It's extremely expensive, and it's very rare that the policies are issued. There are just a few companies that do it. Most of the time, they're going to be covered under the policy for the agency, but I'm currently defending a case where the insurance company for the agency is not defending the officer because the agency was not sued. They were working a part-time job. So it's a real big risk for them civilly when they go out there and do their jobs.
3: Our guest on InfoTrack is Lance LaRusso. He's an attorney, a former law enforcement officer, and the author of a book called When Cops Kill.

0: When we're discussing police shootings and some of the issues surrounding that. Lance, you're right about the similarities between a car crash and a shooting. Talk about that because it's pretty interesting.
1: A critical incident is a critical incident. It's defined as a situation where the officer has been placed in some sort of an extreme circumstance and they have been subjected to extreme stress in a short period of time. A car crash could be the same thing. When you have officers that are driving 20, 30,000 miles a year in a patrol car, they're much more likely to get into a wreck, even if they're not at fault. As a matter of fact, they're much more exposed to DUI drivers. I've represented several officers who were injured by DUI drivers driving on the wrong side of the road at 10 to 6 in the morning. So the analogy to the car wreck is the fact that you're going from a situation of zero stress just driving down the road to a maximum stress and an injury sometimes. And that's very similar to a police officer that gets involved in a shooting.
0: And I'm sure in many cases that would affect their ability to recall the details of exactly what happened.
1: It does. It's a really interesting point. The similarity that civilians will know, if you've ever been driving down the road and you hit the brakes and avoid a wreck, and a couple of seconds later you say, my God, what just happened? That's very similar to the adrenaline dump that officers get into their systems when they're involved in a high-stress situation like a shooting. And it does affect the ability of the officer to recall for a certain period of time afterwards. There's been a great deal of research that the officer's ability to recall exactly what was said, exactly how many shots they fired, where they were standing, those details are not really available to the officer to process until about 24 to 48 hours after the event because of the extreme stress response.
0: So do you believe that police officers in general receive enough training on when to use their weapons and perhaps what to do in the aftermath?
1: Absolutely, to the first part. We train officers extremely well in this country. We have extensive training, and you can probably pull a sampling of officers from everything from the biggest city to the smallest community, and they will generally have the same level of training and the same type of training because the rules are the same for the use of deadly force. They're set by the United States Supreme Court, they're set by case law, and they're set first and foremost by the Fourth Amendment to the United States Constitution. What we don't prepare them for very well, and some of it is just a matter of time, the amount of time that you have in the police academy to get these folks ready to go on the street, is what happens after they've used deadly force. When Cops Kill was all about educating them as to what they can expect, those three investigations that I discussed, what they can expect from a lawyer who represents them in a civil suit. What if the city that you work for provides a lawyer? Do they represent you or do they represent the city? And then another part of it that I think we have not been able to educate officers well on comes from the interviews. I interviewed officers who had used deadly force. I interviewed officers who had been shot in the line of duty, family members who have gotten the phone call that they dreaded. And how does that affect you 15, 20 years down the road? I interviewed an officer who used deadly force completely appropriately, 100% morally and legally justified. He shot and killed someone who had shot and killed two police officers and wounded a third. 15 years later, I was interviewing him, and he still had to stop the interview a few times because he was so emotional about it. He had taken a life. A few years ago, the FBI did a study and said that about 70% of officers who use deadly force and take a life in the course of their duties leave law enforcement within 5 years. That was about 10 years ago. And that sparked a lot of people to wake up and pay attention and say, you know, not only is this a person that we owe the opportunity to get them back on their feet, but what a tremendous drain of resources. This is someone that we've trained, someone we've put time into. And obviously an experienced officer is worth a great deal to a community. And I think that's one of the reasons why some of those training classes, the de-stress programs, the crisis intervention, the Fraternal Order of Police has an excellent crisis intervention program that they teach all over the United States just for those situations. And I think we're making a lot of progress in that regard.
0: Lance LaRusso, attorney, former law enforcement officer, and the author of the book, When Cops Kill. Lance, do you have a website where people can learn more?
1: We do, and I'd remind people that all of the profits go to law enforcement charities from this book, whencopskill.com, and we look forward to having people read the book and let us know what they think.
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3: Hey, y'all, it's Charlie Starr from Blackberry Smoke. 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
10: Are today's school children being unfairly labeled and categorized? Our next guest thinks so. He's Dr. Jonathan T. Jefferson, who has a doctorate in the areas of education leadership, management, and policy. And he's the author of the book, Muggamore, Succeeding Without Labels, Lessons for Educators. Before we get into the topic of the book a little bit, what inspired you to write this book?
11: I was inspired by observing my own son. My son was given many labels during his schooling, and I always noticed at home that he exceeded those labels. He lived a life that would prove all of the labels wrong, yet when he was in school, just the opposite was observed. For example, here's a youngster who's supposed to be lazy, unfocused, and never complete a task. And yet if I purchased him a PS2 video game that I myself, with all my college degrees, couldn't handle, he would master that game along with his friends within one weekend. And I'm thinking to myself, wait a minute, something doesn't match. He goes to school and he struggles and he's getting hit with all these labels, yet he comes home and he handles tasks that I find extraordinarily complex, and he masters those tasks within one weekend. So that got me to start thinking about the validity of the labels we're giving children and the speed at which we choose to label children. And this book follows two children, one from a time before we were so quick to label children. That's a child growing up in the 70s and 80s. And then we skip to the new millennium and we follow a child who I believe is innately smarter than the same child we followed in the 70s and 80s. But because of all the labeling, his education was shortchanged.
10: Why should parents of school-aged children be concerned about this?
11: Well, I'll give my own personal experience. When I was in kindergarten, for many children, it's their first experience in a large building with so many other people. So the classroom windows look huge, the doors look gargantuan, and you know, I'm just curious, as most four-year-olds would be. And I'm like, wow, what's behind that big door behind the classroom? One day I see a little girl go to the teacher and ask permission to go behind that big door, and I'm thinking, oh, it must be okay to go behind that big door, and I can get my curiosity satisfied by seeing what's back there. So I followed a little girl behind the big door. Turns out it's a bathroom. I don't think much of it. I just sit there, wait until she's done. And before she's done, the teaching assistant comes in the classroom and says, you know, John, get back to your seat. So I get back to my seat, and that's the end of it. My curiosity satisfied. I no longer need to know what's behind the big door. You know, I'm only 4 years old anyway. And the class moves on. No one thinks anything else of it. That would not happen in a new millennium. It could have been catastrophic. The same exact incident could have turned into a labeling of a child as being a sexual predator, having the child suspended from school, having the child evaluated for medication. And that labeling and that information would stay on that child's record from the time it's placed there until the child graduates. So in one instance, we have the correct way, I believe, to handle a child, which is, you know, they're a child. They're curious. They're growing. Let's not assume everything has some ulterior motive that's hideous behind it. Yet I've seen in many instances where children in similar innocent situations have been ostracized and labeled. In fact, there was a youngster in Texas who kissed a girl on a hand and was suspended from school and placed on his permanent record was, you know, sexual misconduct. This was a six-year-old kid who simply kissed a girl on a hand, which he probably saw watching a television show and thought it was cute and didn't think much of it. And simply telling a child that you need to respect other people's personal space, that others might not feel comfortable, don't do what you see on TV, that probably would have been appropriate. But instead, he gets a permanent mark on his record. He gets suspended from school. He's 6 years old.
10: Is there anything that the average person can do to change things?
11: Well, certainly, whether we have children or not, we all live in a school district. And as members of the community of that school district, we have a right to speak up. There are open Board of Education meetings, which we are allowed to attend. You look at your school district's website, find out when the board meetings are being held, go to the board meetings to find out what's going on in your school district, and then speak up on something that you may feel strongly about. You know, are they getting what they need? Or do they have the activities they need? Are they growing properly, you know, so that they can be respectful, contributing members of society? So I'm still, although I no longer have a school-age child, I'm still very much engaged with the local school district as well as being employed in another school district.
10: The book is Mugamore, Succeeding Without Labels, Lessons for Educators. The author, Dr. Jonathan T. Jefferson. And the book is available at all online retailers. Thank you so much for joining us.
11: Well, thank you.
10: That wraps up this episode of InfoTrack. For more information about this or past shows and guests, visit us online at InfoTrackRadio.com. And I'm your host, Chris Whitting. 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
9: NBC News Radio, I'm Lisa Taylor. The Supreme Court says President Trump can continue building his White House ballroom for now. Monica Alba has more.
12: Chief Justice John Roberts pausing a lower court order that said work on construction above ground needed to stop by midnight tonight. The court's decision lets work go on while it considers next steps. Unclear when a final ruling will come down.
9: Trump claims the ballroom project is a matter of national security. A class action lawsuit has been filed in Indiana, where thousands have now gone 10 days without electricity. Northern Indiana Public Service Company is being sued by thousands of customers in northwest Indiana who've been in the dark ever since severe windstorms pounded the area earlier this month. Over 40,000 utility customers are still without power in and around the city of Gary and are complaining of spoiled food, flooded basements, and health problems. The utility says the power should be restored in Gary by Tuesday. President Trump says everyone loves Republican Senator Darlene Graham. The president showed his support for Graham during remarks in South Carolina Friday afternoon.
13: We're going to elect Senator Darlene Graham to fight for South Carolina and to always put America first.
9: Graham is facing Congressman Ralph Norman in South Carolina's Republican Senate primary runoff on August 25th. The governor appointed Darlene to serve out the remainder of Lindsey's term, and she's running for his full term. The latest horror movie in the Insidious franchise is off to a good start at the box office.
14: You can bring demons back to the human world.
9: Insidious, Out of the Further, made $3 million from Thursday previews and is expected to make between $23 and $27 million in its debut weekend. It won't be enough, however, to slow down Spider-Man Brand New Day, which is looking to make another $35 to $40 million in its fourth weekend. 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
19: We're joined this morning by New Jersey native Pete Ferriero, who is a filmmaker and the writer and director of the new film, The Best Pizza is in L.A. Pete, I'm not quite sure how to start this. I'm a bit of a pizza snob, having been born in New York City, and I lived for about 8 years in the Little Italy section of the Bronx. Let me start by asking you, first of all, what do you call pizza? What is pizza for you?
20: I'm a Jersey kid, so I grew up in Jersey. I am a red sauce and cheese pizza person. So that's like will always be in my bloodstream is red sauce and cheese. I do love a white cheese pizza. I do love all the varieties of pizza. But for me, I grew up with probably the same slice of pizza that you grew up with in a way.
19: You're from Paramus originally, correct?
20: That's right. Mm-hmm. Yeah.
19: Where would King Pizza on Ridgewood Avenue fit in?
20: That was okay. I mean, I lived in more near Savino's Pizza. And, that's where I lived when I was going to school there. And I love Savino's. Have you ever had that one?
19: I have had Savino's. I've had King Pizza. King Pizza North in Ramsey. I don't know. You were probably out of the area by then.
20: Yeah, no, I think I know that one. And there's also like Kinchley's was that in Ramsey or?
19: That was in Ramsey. Yeah. Really good thin crust pizza. I'm a pizza snob.
20: Yeah. I love all these places. Yeah. And well, the one that I like ate a lot as a kid too, cause I was originally from Lyndhurst. So I ate Mr. Bruno's quite a bit growing up and I loved that one. But Mr. Bruno's, Steve sold Mr. Bruno's to somebody and I don't think it's as good as it used to be, sadly, for Mr. Bruno's.
19: Your movie opens up and it shows a shot of a place that I used to frequent a lot when I lived in Union County. And that was DeMeo's in Berkeley Heights, which is still going and it's a favorite of a lot of people down there.
20: I mean, well, I saw, cause I, you know, this documentary is a bit like a pop culture exploration of pizza. And I saw DeMeo's on Emerald Live because he used to be some sort of chef for Emerald, whether it was like in the backstage or whatever, but he did a couple of episodes. And that's when I first saw that pizza place. And I went down there because I was like, I'm a huge fan of Emeralds and a huge fan of pizza. And it's so good. It's different than other New York style slices that I've had.
19: And of course, you mentioned one of the places in Staten Island that was your go-to, which I believe was Brothers. For me, it was always Danino's, but Brothers is pretty good as well.
20: Brothers to me is like just so solid and so good. And there's something special about that particular recipe. I mean, that's the thing I love about New York style pizza and pizza places in New York and New Jersey is like sort of the legacy tradition of the places that their dads handed down the recipe and they're still doing the thing and killing it. Like I love that about East Coast pizza.
19: So in making this film, you go to at least a dozen places in the Los Angeles area. And one of the things that I noticed is a lot of the pizzeria owners aren't from Los Angeles. They're from New York or they're from Chicago. And if they're not, they're bringing in items from outside, you know, they're going to Italy for the flour or what have you.
20: There is a bunch of that for sure. But we do have like incredible produce in Los Angeles too. So while maybe like a pizza like at Pizzana, which is made by like a Italian pizza chef, maybe he flies in his flour from Italy for sure, because he's trying to capture something about him and his style of pizza. But he's using a lot of produce and whatnot in LA because we do have that sort of scene of like farmers markets and like and those sort of incredible ingredients. And then of course there are like Angelino Los Angeles people pizza places like Nancy Silverton's had a pizza shop in Los Angeles for, I don't know, 20 years. And to me, every time I would come to LA, I would eat at that spot and like dug it. And it's those two pizza places that I just mentioned are similar, but they're very different as well. And so where I'm going with this documentary is that collectively the punk rock of it all, like we don't have a style, is what makes LA's pizza scene so good and maybe the best.
19: Brian Austin Green and a couple of other people with connections to Beverly Hills 90210. I think Brian Austin Green has the best quote in the film. And I want to make sure I get this right. You're starting a war that I don't want to be a part of.
20: He did say that. And he keeps saying that to me offline on the show. You know, whenever I run into him, he's like, dude, you got to stop saying this. Look, I think I've had an incredible pizza everywhere. I try not to diss any place or location. I just want Los Angeles to be considered one of the heavy hitters in pizza because the chefs are all so good and the pizza's also good. And it's time that it gets its moment for what it's been doing over the last 6 years and what it had prior to that as well.
19: I have to admit, I've had Los Angeles pizza, but it's been about 30 years since I was out there. And one of the things that I remember, Pete, was that if it said New York style pizza on the sign outside the shop, it really wasn't. I've been to Spago. I think
20: I used to come to LA in the 90s too, and like I would wind up eating Papa John's because there wasn't really that sort of scene that there is now. And this has happened over the last 15 to 20 years where the different pizza, like there's a place called Mulberry Street Pizza, which is in Los Angeles, that has an incredible New York slice. The actor that just recently passed away, Vincent Pastore, was a dear friend of mine, and I asked him to be in this documentary to defend New York pizza, and he said he would not be able to be in this documentary because his favorite pizza shop is Mulberry Street in Los Angeles. So, you know, I just think that, like, maybe what I'm trying to say is that pizza isn't really based on location anymore. It's really based on the pizza maker.
19: I actually had a conversation with Steve Sciarippa about New York City pizza not that long ago, and we ended up in Brooklyn, of all places, of course, which is one of the pizza capitals of New York City, as you know.
20: Yes. I love to be clear, as I've listened to WDHA growing up, I love New York and New Jersey pizza.
19: Well, I'm glad to hear that. Yeah. One of the pizzas that it comes up in the film is called the Sandy Koufax. And it might be really good, but I don't think it's pizza, Pete.
20: This is the Sandy Koufax is what? The one with Pie LA.
19: Yes.
20: Why? Because it has all these different toppings and whatnot on side and whatnot.
19: I think it's more like Chicago deep dish pizza. It's not pizza. It's a casserole.
20: I agree with you about that in terms of deep dish. I'm not a deep dish fan, but his dough is slightly lighter than what deep dish is. Like deep dish to me is like that hard, big pie, like cartoon pizza. I don't know how to, you know, like it's not good, but his is lighter and airier. And I think if you tried it, you would be like, because his pizza place was one of the pizza places that I went to early on and loved, really loved, and did not feel the connection to deep dish at all. And I was like, this is a guy that's like really innovating pizza and doing something totally different with it. He's trying to make that the LA style of pizza. I don't want to do that, but like it's because I want us to not have a style, but it's really good. I think you would dig it. You got to come back to LA.
19: I'll try it. If I come back, I will definitely give it a shot.
20: Okay.
19: You also get into the nature of the water. Is it New York water and New Jersey water that makes the pizza what it is out here? And you actually did a comparison, and I thought the results were very fascinating.
20: To me, it's like, you know, when Joe Ganascoli's in the documentary and he says it's the whole water thing, you know what I mean? I was like, wait, could it really be that the water, and I've heard that before. That's something we've constantly grown up with. And when we flew it there, there is definitely a uniquely different taste in the dough of the New York water pizza. I don't know if it makes it better. To me, it's like, okay, there's something there. And maybe if you're from New York, you'd be like, I like that one better. But like, to me, it's like both pizzas side by side were both really good.
19: And there's also Dating Donna Martin, which I know for fans of Beverly Hills 90210, that was a big deal.
20: It was a massive deal because I'm obsessed with her. And, you know, like I said, I've watched 90210 growing up and eating pizza, watching the Mets lose. This was my pop culture pizza, you know, and win in 1986, that one time. But like so I wanted a date with Donna Martin, and I got to do that in this film, and it was a lot of fun, and she's a foodie and knows good pizza, and I stand by it.
19: The name of the film is The Best Pizza Is in LA. You can check it out on Amazon, Apple TV, and YouTube. And again, I'm going to go with Brian Austin Green. I never thought he would be the voice of reason in my life, but you're starting a war I don't want to be a part of. Pete, thank you so much for your time, and best of luck with the film.
20: Thank you so much, Jim. It was good talking to you.
19: This September marks the 25th anniversary of the 9/11 attacks, and our guest this morning on Jersey Magazine is Dr. Lee Wilson. She specializes in internal medicine, occupational medicine, and preventive medicine. Dr. Wilson, good morning and welcome. People who were children and teenagers on that day 25 years ago are now in their mid-20s to mid-40s and experiencing a wide range of chronic health conditions. What are some of those health conditions they're dealing with?
1: Well, first of all, thank you so much for having me and shining a light on this important topic. So the World Trade Center Health Program, as it currently stands, covers a wide range of conditions, including aerodigestive conditions, such as sinusitis, asthma, GERD, which is also known as acid reflux. And currently, since 2011, many cancers are covered as well. And in order to get those covered by the World Trade Center Health Program, a person must meet certain exposure criteria and what we call latency, meaning onset of symptoms and time of exposure to time of diagnosis.
19: How prevalent is this?
1: I mean, there are a great number of people that in the early days following 9/11, whether they realize it or recognize it or not, had sinus conditions, exacerbations of their underlying asthma, onset of acid reflux due to the exposure to the dust at the World Trade Center disaster site.
19: How do you go about actually determining if these conditions are the result of 9/11?
1: That's a good question. As I was starting to mention earlier, the government has particular criteria for the amount of exposure a person needs to have experienced and the timing of the onset of their symptoms for the condition of interest.
19: And how much of this is a mental issue as well? I mean, I think, Dr. Wilson, every time, and I'm not exaggerating here, every time I've seen an airplane in the sky since that day 25 years ago, I think of that and I think of what we saw on television, and it's just this powerful image that's in my head.
1: So you are not alone. A lot of people have PTSD, depression, anxiety related to their experience during the disaster period. And again, I'm a physical health person, not a mental health person. So each of those conditions has particular diagnostic criteria. So for somebody who has those sorts of recurring memories, if they're impacting their well-being, that it is wise to get those checked out, determine if you do meet criteria for one of those diagnoses, such as PTSD or anxiety.
19: The World Trade Center Health Program provides no-cost health care and medical monitoring. How is eligibility determined, Dr. Wilson?
1: So eligibility is done at the government level. I would encourage people to look at the cdc.gov website to determine if they meet the criteria. I do remind people that there is different criteria to enter the program versus getting care through the program. So there's a higher level of exposure needed to get a condition certified, which is the government's terminology to get ongoing treatment. But it is best to look at the cdc.gov website to determine if you meet the eligibility criteria to get into the program.
19: And how do you actually enroll in this program?
1: So that's done at the government level before I ever see the patient. So I would say that the best thing to do is to look at that website. And you had also asked earlier about the no-cost health care. So again, the health care coverage is related to the certified conditions. For first responders, the certified conditions are paid 100% by the government as long as the care is standard of care, no experimental treatment, and so on. And for the survivors, those are the people that lived in the area, went to school in the area, attended daycare, adult daycare. Those folks, their personal insurance pays first, and the World Trade Center Health Program pays second, again, for the certified conditions.
19: And for listeners who want to learn more, where can they go?
1: CDC.gov, World Trade Center. So it's cdc.gov/WTC. There's also a helpline that the folks that answer the phone are very knowledgeable and can assist with many questions.
19: And do you have that telephone number?
1: That we'll have to get for you. That one I don't have memorized.
19: All right. Well, Dr. Lee Wilson, specializing in internal medicine, occupational medicine, and preventive medicine. I want to thank you so much for your time. This is an important cause as we come on up the 25th anniversary of the 9/11 attacks, and I appreciate your time.
1: Thank you for having me.
19: He is a New York Times best-selling author as well as a screenwriter and a humorist. It's a pleasure to welcome Adam Monsbach to the program. Good morning, Adam, and thank you.
21: Good morning. Glad to be here.
19: I should also thank you as a parent of three children for putting into words what I have not been able to say publicly to them.
0: My pleasure. As a parent of three myself, I got your back.
19: And of course, we're talking about the F book series, if you will. Go the F to sleep. You have to effing eat. Plus the new one, Go the F to College. I have to tell you that I was with a group of parents of seniors, boys who are graduating high school. And one of the moms said to me, she has twin boys. She said, I know I'm going to miss them, but I'm really looking forward to having a clean bathroom.
0: Yeah, that's very real. yeah, I mean, my oldest is 18. I have three daughters, like a farmer in a joke. So in watching and preparing her to leave, you feel this complicated sort of swirl of emotions, you know, like when your kids are little, when your kids are the age when you need go the F to sleep, parenting is hard, but the paradoxes are also very simple, right? It's like you love your kid to death, but you would do anything to get out of that bedroom after an hour and a half of trying to put that kid to bed. Like if Don Corleone walked in the room and was like, I'll put the kid to bed, but I may ask you to do me a favor one day, and that day may never come. You're like, whatever, Don Corleone, we'll work out the details later. Just take this baby. But by the time your kids are ready to leave the house, you know, it's trickier. It's more complicated. The emotions are welling up. You want them to be safe, but not too comfortable. Still, you know, adventurous. You want them to know they can always come home, but you also want to let them know that you're turning their bedroom into a gym.
19: I did not do that with any three of my kids, all of whom are out of college at this point. But we did tell them, listen, you're welcome to come home anytime you want.
0: Yeah, I think that's the right move, particularly in today's world. They have to know that there is a landing place, that the locks have not been changed. But, you know, it's like I sort of realized when I was taking my daughter on this college tour, which sounds like you've done probably a few times now, mm-hmm. you know, one way or another, this kid was not going to be living under my roof in a year. So, like, what do you want to tell that kid? What do you want to let them know as they go out into the world? There's this impulse, at least for me, to do all this kind of frantic last minute parenting where you're like, oh, my God, I can't let you go out into the world without knowing how to change a tire. And then you stop and you're like, I don't know how to change a tire and my life's worked out okay. You know, you don't have to send them to college or anywhere as a finished human being, because who is, right? None of us is finished. We're all works in progress, but you do want to let them know a couple of things. So I tried to distill some of that advice into the pages of this book while also managing to get a curse word onto every page.
19: The book, Go the F to College, there are two parts that stand out for me, Adam. And one is, I can't let you F it up, especially not at this price. And anybody who has a kid going to college knows exactly what that feels like. And the other line is, this lifeless house. And there's nothing in the parent handbook that prepares you for that empty feeling. And you've talked about it. You've alluded to that already. That empty feeling when, hey, that kid's not here anymore.
0: Yeah, no, it's profound and it hits you over and over. Like my daughter is only half moved out of her room and I still go in there and this pang of sadness hits me, you know, as I realize she's not going to be living there anymore. She's going to be 3,000 miles away. She told me the other day in the car, she read somewhere that by the time a kid is 18, they've spent 90% of the time with their parents that they will spend in their lives. She told me that, and then we both just sort of sat there unable to speak. And then I was like, you know, that doesn't have to be us. Like, we have choices here. We have agency. I'm like, you know, I never spoke to my parents after I went to college, but also I never spoke to them before I went to college. So, you know, it's different times, and we have the ability to kind of map our own relationship. And I'm trying to keep that in mind as I struggle, you know, with the impending departure.
19: Two of the books in the F series, if you will, have been translated into G versions. Seriously, Go to Sleep, and Seriously, You Have to Eat. This book, Go the F to College, I don't think you're going to need to have to put into a G version, because by the point of time the kids are leaving for college, they've already heard this word and more.
0: Absolutely. Yeah, this one, you know, the first books in the series were sort of the interior monologue of a parent, the stuff you wanted to say but couldn't and were too good of a parent to say to your kid. And they were sort of cathartic for that reason. They let people know that they weren't alone, that we all feel this, that you can either cry alone or laugh together. But this one is a little different. This is sort of actually all the stuff you want to say to your kid and probably should say to your kid. It's funny. My audiobook reader, the great Ted Danson, he said that it hit him as he was like preparing to read the book, that this isn't just a book for kids to get from their parents as a graduation gift. He was like, this book is actually, the kids should be buying it for the parents because the kids are going to be fine. It's the parents who are going through all these complicated emotions and like struggling to articulate what they're going through. And I was like, listen, Ted, I don't know if the kids have disposable income like that, but we can certainly try to get them to buy the book.
19: You know, I don't know if I agree with Ted, though, because all three of my kids, well, one stayed at community college here, but the other two went away to school, and all of them had that emotion of, oh my God, this is really happening. And I have a very good friend who, when he dropped his daughter off at Fordham University in the Bronx, she turned to her parents and said, you can't leave me here. You gotta take me home. She burst into tears.
0: Yeah, I mean, it's very easy for me to imagine that happening in a couple of months when I drop my kid. You know, we've made very comfortable lives for these kids in a lot of ways. Like, my kid and I speak more honestly over the course of like a weekend or a car ride to school than I really ever did with my parents. I didn't want them to know what was going on in my life. And I think a lot of us are lucky enough that we have very open relationships with our kids where we really do know them and see them. And hopefully they even see us a little bit. We're not the mysteries to them that a lot of our parents were to us. And all of that makes it harder, but it also makes it easier because those bonds will persist no matter where they are, no matter where we are. There's a line in the book, there's a page in the book that for me sums up a lot of it. It's sort of the advice and the angst. It's like, you know, make friends, you know, let me actually read it so I don't mess it up. It's like, be safe, but don't be comfortable. Make friends who are caring and clever. And for F's sake, put your phone down, but call us literally whenever, you know?
19: I mentioned that you, and obviously from these books, you can tell that you are a humor writer as well. And you wrote a piece for Salon back in 2013, My Fake College Syllabus. And I know that you taught at Rutgers. How close did that piece get to what you were doing as a professor?
0: Oh, if these books are like the secret texts of parenthood, that book is the secret text of how to teach an English class. It's been a long time, but one of the things I remember in that piece, which I absolutely did, this was like my greatest innovation as a teacher. Instead of providing my email address, I gave my students my cell phone number. And I was like, here is my actual phone number. If you actually need something from me, call me. I dare you, you know, like, and no one ever did, because with the email address, they don't care. They'll fire off an email 3 minutes before class starts to explain why they didn't do the reading and then walk up to you and be like, professor, did you get my email? And you're like, when did you send it? They're like, 90 seconds ago. And you're like, no, I've been standing here that whole time. What do you want? Just come talk to me. But the phone number intimidates them. They don't know how to make a phone call. They don't know who's going to answer. That might be my landline for all they know. So I didn't get a single call. No one bothered me. It was the greatest thing ever.
19: Go the F to Sleep has been translated into 40 languages. That's more than Gone with the Wind and Anne of Green Gables. You're in some pretty heady area right there, Adam.
0: Well, I mean, look, it's a better book than Gone with the Wind. What am I going to say? you know, my favorite translation, only two books have ever been translated from like so-called standard English into Jamaican patois. One is the Bible. And the other is Go the F to Sleep. But only one of those has an audiobook by Shaggy. So I feel like I'm winning in this case.
19: Well, speaking of audiobooks, anytime I've ever read Go the F to Sleep, I hear it in Samuel L. Jackson's voice. You've referred to him as the bard of the F-bomb. No one drops F-bombs like him.
0: No, we were elated to get him. And I've been incredibly lucky. I mean, every one of these books has been narrated by a heavyweight, super duper star of cursing and of humor and of acting. I mean, we've got just a murderer's row. Sam Jackson did the first one. Bryan Cranston did the second one. Larry David did the third one. And now Ted Danson. I mean, these guys are incredible. And it's been such a joy to be able to work with them and get to know those guys. You know, I was lucky. Someone warned me before I sat down to direct Ted in his reading of the audiobook. My friend who introduced me to him was like, listen, don't be freaked out. Ted is the nicest man in the world. He is almost eerily kind. Don't let it scare you. It's not an act. He's not going to try to like sell you a timeshare. It's just who he is. And if I hadn't been told that, I would not have known what to do because he is that lovely. Like if you just met Ted in a store and he wasn't Ted Danson, he was just like the guy at Starbucks ahead of you in line, the nice older gentleman with the beautiful head of hair. You would like think about him all week and be like, man, that guy was so nice. I wish I'd gotten his number. Why was he so nice? What's going on with that guy?
19: If you don't have plans for a forthcoming book, I have a suggestion for you. I know you're a native New Englander, though I'm from New York City originally and live in New Jersey. I am a Boston Red Sox fan. So my idea for you, Adam, is a book directed to the head of baseball ops for the Red Sox, Craig Breslow. And it would be yes. Wake the F Up.
0: Yeah. You know, I mean, listen, man, I grew up in Boston. I grew up under the curse of the Bambino. I watched us break that curse. I celebrated each and every one of those championships. And then when Mookie Betts left, I was like, I can't anymore. I gotta emotionally disinvest from this dysfunctional relationship and put my love somewhere else, like the Boston Celtics or my children, possibly in that order.
19: I know what you mean, but the Red Sox will go through a phase where, you know, just when I thought I was out, they pull me back in.
0: Yeah. I mean, you know, you can't really leave them behind. I remember when I was in like fifth grade, we were assigned to write autobiographies. And I remember that my friend Joe Toomey, the first line of his was, I was born in 1976, the year the Red Sox won the pennant.
19: Oh, boy.
0: And I thought, I was like, yep, that pretty much says it all. That is how we thought of ourselves. I mean, you know, I could still tell you like Wade Boggs' lifetime batting average. I don't know why. That information is not useful to me. But we really grew up so in love with those teams. And, I remember everything about the 1986 disaster. I remember everything about the 2004, you know, somewhere in my closet, I have a set of DVDs of that entire Yankee series. I'm never going to watch them. I don't even have a DVD player, but like, you know, it felt important.
19: You can check out the new book, Go the F to College, whether you're a graduating high school senior or the parent of one. It's worth it for both. And you can check out everything about Adam on his website at adammansbach.com. Thank you so much for your time this morning and congratulations on the book.
0: Oh, thanks so much.
2: Good morning. It's Swendy with your local look on the Jersey Magazine. 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Today is the final day of the Indy Street Film Festival in Red Bank. 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And next Saturday, the 29th, stop by South Brunswick for the New Jersey Folk Festival from 11 a.m. to 5 p.m. It is one of the nation's longest continuously running folk festivals and the largest in New Jersey. 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And that's your local look for this week on the Jersey Magazine. If you'd like your event to be featured on the local look, email us at jerseymagazine@wdhafm.com.
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22: Sports. Talk. And did we mention sports? Fox Sports New Jersey. We'll be right back.

Welcome to In the Middle. I'm Joey Black. We have a lot to get to. Let's get right in the middle of it. An intra-party war is currently being fought among the Democrats. The battle is largely being fueled by the influx...

0: backing candidates across the country in an effort to push its policy agenda. The group receiving a mixed bag of results in Florida this week, DSA-backed congressional candidate Oliver Larkin losing his primary to incumbent Congressman Jared Moskowitz. The organization did come out on top, though, in the Florida Democratic Senate primary. In that one, DSA-backed Angie Nixon soundly defeating former Trump national security official Alexander Vindman. She will now go up against Senator Ashley Moody in November. It comes as the push has been continuing for the DSA with a rise in candidates, but there's also been a string of victory and losses for the organization. Joining me now is DSA National Political Committee member Sid Carlson White. Sid, thanks for coming on.
1: Yeah, thank you for having me on your show. Great to talk.
0: Your organization has risen to prominence as of late. For some who may not be as familiar with your group, what is the Democratic Socialists of America?
1: So DSA is a nationwide socialist organization that's really invested in fighting for political change at all levels of power. We're trying to fight for a democratically controlled economy, an actually democratic society, and a country that is a place where the working class can flourish as a whole. And that means that we are working to fight for economic and racial equality in unions, at the ballot box, in the streets as we organize movements against ICE repression and for Palestinian liberation, and really all across the country as we try to cohere the American working class into a nationwide organization that can challenge power in all of these places. So really, we are a movement for American socialism trying to become a real political party that is going to advance these goals.
0: You call yourself a socialist organization. I want to dig more into that because there are people who identify themselves as democratic socialists, which is in the name of your organization. That's a term used by Vermont Senator Bernie Sanders and New York City Mayor Zohran Mamdani. But people using this term often have sought to differentiate themselves from socialism, while their critics say it's all the same. Is there a difference in your mind between democratic socialism and socialism, or is it all just the same thing with a different name?
1: So for me, democratic socialism really is about the traditions that our movement has inherited. We really have an investment in fighting for democracy in the United States against the undemocratic systems in many aspects of our country, as well as fighting for economic democracy elsewhere. And I think the history of the phrase democratic socialism is very much tied to finding a difference between democratic socialism and other iterations of socialism or things that were tarred as socialism or communism. But I think for us, the differentiation and the act to differentiate isn't that big of a deal anymore to us. The idea that we are fighting for democratic socialism, we say that because we really care about fighting for democracy above all else. But people will often use the terms very interchangeably.
0: You brought up a moment ago communism. Critics of your movement, particularly Republicans like President Trump, say this is essentially a gateway to Marxism and communism, often citing examples of Cuba, Venezuela, and Russia. Do you consider yourself a Marxist or a communist, as claimed by critics of yours?
1: Yes. So one of the things about DSA is that it's a multi-tendency organization. People refer to themselves as Marxists, communists, social democrats, socialists, democratic socialists, anarchists. black liberationists. People have a wide range of labels that they apply to themselves. I freely call myself a Marxist and a communist. But when I say that I am a Marxist and a communist, and a lot of people look at the work that I do, the organizing I do, the things that we do collectively as an organization, they'll say, well, that's just, they'll look at the actual work we're doing and say, ah, this is another version, another iteration of democratic socialism. So one of the ways our organization has been able to grow so quickly is that people with a wide range of different labels are able to participate in the same projects and push for the same political program. It's a type of unity in organization that we really haven't seen across American history in a while. Normally, people who refer to themselves with these different labels have fought against each other very bitterly. But one of the amazing things about DSA is that people with all of these different organizing traditions and backgrounds can actually work to define what we are, not necessarily through specific labels, but through a political program that demonstrates the type of liberation for the working class that we're fighting for. So as you mentioned, all of these attacks comparing us to Cuba, Venezuela, Russia, I think one of the things that we're always going to live with is people trying to compare us to things that they don't like. But one of the things that we've been very successful with is pushing our political vision from coast to coast and getting people to trust us on the merits of the things that we're fighting for rather than scaremongering tactics.
0: I want to go back to the labels there, because you say there are people within your organization like yourself who from time to time will call themselves a Marxist or a communist, but you also said it's not everybody, correct? That there's some people that just stick with the socialism label and don't necessarily want to talk about those other ones?
1: Yeah, I would definitely say so.
0: In regards to communism here, because as you know, there is a dark history somewhat behind communism in world history and includes these governments, like your critics have brought up, that have often led to oppressive governments who, you know, they might have kind of the more, I guess, glamorous view of socialism, I guess the nice way to say it, but use government control to take over, which critics have said, oh, it takes people's freedoms away when you apply communist policies there. Do you believe government control is ultimately the way to achieve that, that it, the government's just got to be involved in every aspect of American life?
1: Well, when we say government in DSA, we're often really meaning government by the people for the people, right? When we want things to be controlled by the government, as many of our critics will define for us, we'll say, well, of course we want things to be controlled by the government, but we actually want the government to be democratic, right? We want people to actually be able to have a say in where data centers get built, for example. We want people to have a say in whether or not we burn, you know, millions and millions and millions of gallons of oil and destroy the economy. We want people to be able to use their collective voices to actually make political decisions rather than have them be controlled by powerful corporations that are essentially funding, you know, most of the campaigns of people in Congress and powerful lobbyists who are pushing policy in environmentally destructive directions to the detriment of the working class. So when people talk about government control as something that they're worried about or something that they can't trust, we always want to turn around and ask, you are a regular person like us. Don't you actually want a say in how things are being run? Do you want to be part of an organization that has a functional internal democracy that can allow you to participate in the political process? And I think that's one of the ways that we end up pushing back against some of those fears that people have.
0: I see what you're saying. You say that, you know, it should be more about democracy and empowering the people rather than necessarily focusing on the government. But one thing I will point out before we move on here is with communism, mm-hmm. in particular, it does end up being that a lot of the people at the top, although it's like supposed to be equal for everyone, it seems like a select few get to control what happens and everybody else is just kind of working under them. And sometimes it's not for the best of society. I mean, is that a concern by going as far as communism as opposed to socialism?
1: Well, I mean, I think that's

0: you know, our future.
1: I want to talk about your policy proposals that the DSA is looking to implement if the organization is able to get enough of your members in power. Your platform has caught a lot of flack from people across the spectrum. Some of the policies include abolishing the Senate, getting rid of the presidency and the Supreme Court, as well as defunding the Department of War. Critics call these proposals extreme. A number of these government institutions are enshrined into the Constitution. Do you personally believe in all these policies? And if so, how would you go about carrying them out and implementing them?
0: Yeah. So first of all, as someone who, as part of DSA's internal democracy and our national leadership, voted to pass the program that contained all of these things, I am proud to say that I do support these things. And I think I want to kind of go through some of these in order, because I think they really show what we mean by the fight for democracy, right? When we talk about abolishing the Senate and the presidency, we have found ourselves in a situation where the distribution of power in the United States is tremendously undemocratic. Senators representing 1/7 of the American population can block legislation that is supported by senators representing the other 6/7 of the population should they choose to do so. We have a tremendously imbalanced distribution of power in the highest levels of government, and that is also tied to what we would call an imperial presidency, where a president is allowed, as we've seen, to make war, to engage in environmental destruction without any sort of oversight from a more representative body like Congress. So for us, before we move towards some of these significant changes that we're building support for in terms of making the American system more democratic, we really do have to identify what some of these issues are. The population of New Jersey is given the exact same representation in the United States Senate as Wyoming, despite having a much, much larger population. And I think most Americans are generally pretty unhappy about that. And I think we have to point out that there are many aspects of our system that are undemocratic. So we can empower people to participate democratically and eventually push for these larger changes.
1: Now, I do want to note here, in order to get this over the finish line, if you were going to make any of these changes, which a lot of people say is kind of an uphill battle, would be you'd have to essentially amend the Constitution, because, like I said, these are enshrined in there. And an amendment to the Constitution basically requires 2/3 of states voting on them and 2/3 a supermajority in the House and the Senate. I mean, is that really achievable for your organization to be able to get that many candidates elected and then get other states, which, as you imagine, there's going to be some states who are not going to go along with you? Is it realistic to say abolish the Senate, get rid of the presidency? Is there any way it can be more than just a simple slogan?
0: Yeah, I mean, I think it's obvious to both you and I that this is going to be a slow, long-term process where we are working through the institutions, raising the consciousness of the American people, and causing, you know, all of us to question some of these things that were supposedly enshrined in this God-given Constitution. And the process of getting regular working people like you and me to recognize, no, these things are serious issues. These things might feel like a pipe dream, but we have to continue to fight for them, is extremely important to actually going in this direction in the first place. I think just because something is obviously extremely difficult, whether we are amending the Constitution through an Article 5 convention or whatever else ends up happening, given people's fear of environmental collapse and societal destruction, which we hope doesn't occur, all of these things are going to be very difficult and processes that require

0: the, you know, the working people of the United States to actually care about their right to self-govern.
1: Now, in terms of governance here in this, the absence of the presidency, you'd have a new executive figure that would be put in place. And then instead of the Senate, you would expand the House of Representatives. How would that government work? Because some people say the Senate is a deliberative body. And, you know, a lot of times in the Senate, it requires 60 votes to pass anything. So it's not just a simple majority. There's actually, you might say, it acts as for a majority of Americans who may not necessarily agree on everything. And the House has been critiqued in the past of being too partisan and only kind of reacting to the moment as opposed to what's long-term deliberative, what's best for the country there. Isn't that a concern that it could be harder to govern, and potentially if people you don't agree with get in power, they're going to do a lot of stuff you don't like real quick?
0: Yeah, I mean, I think one of the scary things about democracy in general is that we are constantly going to be in situations where we have to negotiate, to make deals, to engage with the fact that we are not going to win every single vote. I have lost plenty of votes within DSA, and it is difficult. So, but I would say that like the Senate's ability to actually deliberate, to be this democratic body, has just vastly, vastly atrophied over the past 70 years. That the filibuster and the need to get 60 votes on everything has largely prevented functional legislation from being passed or from majorities to actually be able to functionally govern at any point. And I think that was a problem in the 1950s and 60s during the passage of the Civil Rights Act. It has been a problem in the present era as the House has successfully deliberated and passed a range of bills. And I think, of course, at the core of it, it's an undemocratic institution. I don't think the people of New Jersey should be given the same representation in this space as a pair of senators that represent a much smaller number of people. So I think that all of these questions about the House being too reactive, the House being too partisan, pale in comparison to the way is that the Senate has created its partisanship. The other important fix to this, of course, is actually passing, and this is one of the other things in our program, actually having national ranked choice voting and proportional representation. Right now, both the Senate and the House, except in some very narrow cases, are elected through first past the post elections, where 51% of the people of people in a single district can simply elect a representative and give no voice to everyone who lost that election in that particular district. This leads to an incredible amount of partisanship because we don't have a proportional system where people can feel like no matter where they vote, no matter where they are casting their ballot, their vote is going to go towards the party, towards the political vision that they're looking for. So many elections across the country, both the House and the Senate, are entirely uncompetitive due to partisan gerrymandering and the entrenchment of local party bureaucracies. Actually pushing for a proportionally representative system would expand the number of parties that exist, force new coalitions to form, and provide space for new political visions to emerge on the national scale.
1: You call the DSA a big tent organization. DSA candidates have been winning Democratic primaries as of late, but as you know, there are policy positions within your platform that line up with the Green Party. Are all your members registered Democrats, or are there some who are independents or even a part of the Green Party?
0: I imagine there are some DSA members who are also dual carding with the Green Party, and some that are registered Democrats, some that are not. The Green Party and the Democratic Party are certainly not parties built around fighting for a specific program in the way DSA is an organization that fights for a specific program. So people's formal membership across organizations can differ pretty greatly.
1: Now, in terms of the Democratic primaries here, a number of those candidates have come out on top. Is your organization looking to take over the Democratic Party and use that kind of as the vessel to get your policy agendas done? Or can it be a part of other parties and other spots on the political spectrum?
0: Well, I mean, that's a subject of a lot of internal debate. I think some people believe that we can take over the Democratic Party. I think for a lot of us, we believe that this type of action is going to push us towards the establishment of a new party of our own eventually, as people in the Democratic leadership, including, you know, the big money donors, decide that socialists can't be a part of the Democratic Party anymore, and there will be systemic efforts to push us out of it. So I think this is an important subject of debate within DSA, but it's also something that is being played out in reality, right? Where we have some DSA members who very much consider themselves proud Democrats, who are elected officials, who are working within the party. There are others who see the Democratic Party as a necessary evil, a bureaucracy that they have to work around to try to get things passed. Other DSA leaders have run and governed and been elected as independents, and they have arrived at that position oftentimes through disagreements with the Democratic Party, especially where they are located. So all of these questions, I think, are going to come to a head as the DSA grows more powerful and the Democratic establishment decides what exactly they are going to do with us.
1: Now, before we go here, the race for the White House in 2020 is already heating up. Is the DSA looking to get involved in the race for the White House and pick someone who could potentially ascend to the highest office of the land?
0: Yeah. So at our last convention, DSA's democracy of over 1,000 delegates elected from all across the country voted on a resolution to create a presidential exploratory committee. I serve on this committee, and it has been very exciting to think about what a presidential campaign would mean for DSA. But we are continuing to deliberate around what that would look like, how we would activate our over 100,000 members across the country to participate in a campaign like this, what it could do to grow DSA, what it could do to pass policies related to our political vision, but also what the risks of running for president are. What are the risks of losing? What are the risks of running with a candidate that might disagree with DSA's program? One of the things that I constantly remind people over and over again is that what DSA is doing, trying to build an actual political organization that is controlled by its members rather than big money donors, has never been accomplished in the history of American politics in decades and decades and decades. And one of the things that I'm very proud of is that when we have these deliberations around whether or not we should run for president, who we should run for president, we have them out in the open. Every single chapter across the country, including all of the chapters in New Jersey, are going to be hosting discussions about how DSA should participate in a presidential race. You, if you are listening, can join DSA and participate in that discussion to figure out how this is going to go. And the choices that the members make and the choices that national leadership makes happen in public, and we are very excited to continue forward with them. But we have that resolution we passed at our last convention that says this is something worth exploring and worth fighting for, and everyone should stay tuned to see how it goes.
1: All right, we'll have to see what the future holds for the DSA. DSA National Political Committee member, Sid Carlson-White, thank you so much for joining me. Really appreciate it.
0: Yes, thank you so much for having me. This is a very exciting moment for politics all across the country.
1: Well, that about does it for me this week. Thank you so much for joining me as always. To stay in touch with what's going on at the show, all you have to do is follow me on social media. You can do that on X at @Block_Joey. Again, my last name is spelled BLOCH_Joey. You can also check me out on Instagram at joey.block.39. Again, that is at joey.block.39. Now, in case you ever miss an episode of the show and you want to check it out, all you have to do is look us up on Spotify and Apple Podcasts. Just go to In the Middle with Joey Block, click on that, put that in the search, and all the episodes will be there. Thank you so much for listening. It has been a pleasure. We'll be back again next week with more In the Middle right here on Fox Sports, New Jersey.
2: NBC News Radio, I'm Lisa Taylor. President Trump says everyone loves Republican Senator Darlene Graham. The president showed his support for Graham during remarks in South Carolina Friday afternoon.
3: We're going to elect Senator Darlene Graham to fight for South Carolina and to always put America first.
2: The governor appointed Darlene to serve out the remainder of Lindsey's term, and she's running for his full term. President Trump is set to award the Congressional Space Medal of Honor to the crew of NASA's Artemis II mission next week. Chris Caragio reports.
4: A White House official said he will present the award next Friday at Johnson Space Center in Houston. NASA astronauts Reid Wiseman, Victor Glover, and Christina Cook, along with Canadian Space Agency astronaut Jeremy Hansen, were the first humans to travel around the moon in more than a half century. They splashed down safely April 10th.
2: A tropical depression off the coast of Hawaii is now Tropical Storm Mokay. Meteorologist Bill Cairns has the latest.
5: 6 days after you got devastated by that hurricane, a tropical storm is going to move just to your south as we go throughout the weekend. This will not be a repeat of Lala. This storm is going to stay about 200 miles south of the Big Island, but still enough for the possibility of isolated flash flooding.
2: The Central Pacific Hurricane Center says Mokay is creating winds up to 45 miles per hour. It's not expected to turn into a hurricane. Officials say it could dump up to 15 inches of rain this weekend in parts of Hawaii, with life-threatening flooding and mudslides a big concern for many residents. Testimony will continue Monday in the Massachusetts murder trial of Lindsey Clancy. The prosecution is still calling on rebuttal witnesses after the defense rested its case on Friday. Clancy has admitted to strangling her three young children in 2023, but has not pleaded guilty because of postpartum psychosis. During Friday's hearing, a psychiatrist testified that Clancy couldn't tell right from wrong at the time of the killings. Closing arguments in the trial are expected to begin next week. 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
7: We're seeing exactly what we were hoping to see. Right. If I'm a coach, Clint Kubiak, or if I'm the head coach, or if I'm anyone in their organization with the Las Vegas Raiders, what I'm looking for is certainties in a game that very rarely offers you them. And I think you've reached that point in the preseason where you say, okay, we're certain that we're going to start Kirk Cousins week one. And there's going to be no controversy here. You know, if anybody is giving us any blowback, anybody who knows ball is going to see, at very least see our argument here. They know that Kirk Cousins is in our future. They understand that we're trying to convert Fernando Mendoza into burgeoning NFL player, high level, high talent college prospect into every down NFL quarterback. And that's a process. And you're seeing that process unravel here during the preseason pretty much perfectly. He had a really good outing the first time out with the 97-yard performance and was moving the football and looking crisp from a clean pocket. And then in the next game, you saw him, you know, throw an interception that goes to the house. But the one big takeaway for me from that interception wasn't the fact that he threw the pick or that it was a lousier game than the first one. It's that he went out there and he kept competing. And Clint Kubiak liked what he saw on third downs. He credited him for converting on the first one with a player in his face, a defender in his face. And he also blamed basically receivers for two drops, which means that if those are catches, he's 3 for 5 on third downs. That's pretty good. That really forecasts well into the future, especially when he's playing with a bunch of twos out there on the field with him, and he isn't playing with the projected Raiders starting offensive line against a really deep defensive pass rush group with Houston. So I think this is all good news. Developmentally, you've got a good beat on your brand new first overall pick quarterback, and you have a clean answer for week one of the regular season. Cousins is our guy for now. We're going to keep developing Mendoza. This is all good news. It's just like we thought it's going to be. All right, everybody, close your binders. Let's go get Chick-fil-A and have a great practice. Ready, break. You know what I mean?
8: Yeah, the drop, Malik Benson had a big drop. It was a nice play, nice throw, and just didn't finish it on third down. And overall, like, if you go back and watch, if you're a subscriber to NFL Plus, one of my favorite things about NFL Plus, I'm not, you know, trying to plug the buys for the NFL Network, but it is a great tool for me because they give you the all 22 film, and you could stack it to where I could go to, for example, yesterday morning when I was looking through the Mendoza film, I just, you know, clicked his passes and I just watched all of his passes from that game. You know, I didn't have to go through all the rest of the junk. If you watch his throws and his ability to climb the pocket, to navigate the pocket and throw the ball into tight windows with velocity and accuracy, he looks ready. Like, I know the pick six stands out. I get it. It's the highlight. But the other throws that didn't make the highlight reel looked pretty darn good. Like, NFL-type throws. Again, reading the field, going through progressions, finding the window, stepping up into the pocket, and then delivering a strike. So there is a lot of upside. I think there is significantly more upside with Kirk Cousins. And I'll be honest, I think if you asked me, like, this is actually a good thought exercise. Let's say the Raiders are forced. There's no injuries, and the Raiders are forced to start one of those guys, Cousins or Mendoza, all 17 games. Who has the better record after 17 games? I think it's probably Mendoza. I honestly do. I think Mendoza would get better throughout the course of the season, where Cousins is kind of what he is. And that's, you know, at this stage, a very limited quarterback. So it's an interesting thought exercise. I'm not saying they're a playoff team if Mendoza starts 17 games, but I think there's a decent chance that if he was forced to start every game throughout the course of the season, there's a chance that the Raiders would have a better record than if Kirk Cousins had to start all 17 games. So I think it'll be interesting to see. I think this is the most interesting, besides the Browns, the most interesting quarterback situation in camp. The Browns were just, it's so hopeless. Yeah. We have no expectations. Whereas the Raiders, we actually have expectations because he is the number one pick in the draft, which is the biggest difference between him and a guy like Tyler Shuck. So we'll see how it plays out. I'm with you guys, though. I think give him at least a month to chill. And then we'll see what happens in October. But I would be surprised. I think Clint Kubiak's going to have his finger on that trigger, man.
9: I think if you go back to a young quarterback like Sam Darnold, it's probably a good comparison because, you know, he's playing with the Jets and they didn't have a ton of talent. You look at Fernando Mendoza playing with the Raiders. Now, I think they do have more talent than Darnold had early in his
1: Agreed.
9: Career. With Genty and Bowers and, you know, they've got some playmakers, Colton Miller. The point I'm trying to make is Sam Darnold, it was his second season and going up against the Patriots when they lost 33-0 and he's mic'd up and he's like, I'm seeing ghosts, right? Is he saying the same thing? Does it land the same way? If he's not starting for the first 7 games of his rookie season, they pivot to him. You know what I mean? Like, it's just a little bit different. When you start right away and you're the guy out of the gate, it is just a different deal. And so that's why when Darnold started 13 games as a rookie, 13 games in his second year, right? Like, he's the guy from the get-go. And so I just don't know that it plays out the exact same way for Darnold if they ease him in a little bit more. I'll put it this way. There's a reason why the Raiders are doing this, right? It's not just a Fernando Mendoza thing. They're looking at other quarterbacks, other situations, Anthony Richardson with the Colts, where they just throw him right out there, and he's been lost the whole time, right? So I just think that it's smarter to wait a little bit. How about this, though? If you look at all the rookies this season in the NFL, what would be your top three list? This is your own personal list in terms of who you're most looking forward to watch this season, right? How they play, how they fit in, how they impact their team, anything, entertainment, sheer entertainment value. If you break down your top three, what does it look like? You want to start, Rich, or you want to go, Jared? What do you think here?
7: I'm ready to rock.
8: Go
7: you know,
8: ahead,
7: here,
8: rock
7: here's,
8: it,
7: baby. Here's the funny thing about this question is it's different from years past. In years past, I'd be probably bringing up a lot of teams that have a chance. In this case, I'm going to be talking about all teams that aren't really going to be playoff teams. And it's specifically the Cardinals, the Raiders, and the Browns. Now, we already talked about Fernando Mendoza. I'm highly interested to see what happens with him. So I'll do a quick flyover on that. I'm just curious when he starts. I'm curious how he looks when he starts. I'm curious about his readiness in year one for the speed of the game at the NFL level, and especially when he's blitzed and the structure and the rhythm of the play breaks down, because that's where he had the most hardships in college as a quarterback, is when he faced pressure or when defenses took away his rhythm. The next two on the list are skilled position players, Jeremiah Love with the Arizona Cardinals and Casey Concepcion with the Cleveland Browns. Love, I think he's got the boom sauce, whatever you call it, with a running back. Like, he's got the stuff that keeps your eyes glued to the screen, because he could turn any play into a house call. And similarly with Casey Concepcion with the Cleveland Browns, he's the type of player that, whether he's aligned at X or if he's aligned in the backfield or if they have him in orbit motion, it's just a handoff or it's just a screen play or it's just a little, you know, special that they drew up for him during the play week. If you get him the ball, something magical can happen. He's one of those guys who, I'm probably spilling a little tea here for anybody who hasn't had their fantasy draft. Take a close look at Casey Concepcion, because he's a playmaker. He's the type of, like, you know, St. Brown player in the Lions offense. He's the type of player who, you know, you can align anywhere and something exciting can happen when you get him the football.
8: I'll give you some under the radar guys, because I think the obvious ones, right, like Mendoza, Jeremiah Love. I put Bailey in there too, the Jets guy. Arvell Reese is someone who I've read some positive things about for the Giants. But Zachariah Branch has really impressed me with the Falcons. Obviously, he's had a ton of experience in college football. Played at USC, played at Georgia. He's a guy that has really flashed in some of the read. Granted, to be fair, I haven't watched a ton of Falcons practice footage, but from what I'm reading in the reports, he's a guy that has stood out. We'll see who's playing quarterback for the Falcons. That is going to be the biggest question. Another receiver that I think has a chance to, especially if injuries happen, and they have happened for this team on the offensive side, that's the Tampa Bay Bucs. We've seen Godwin and a bunch of other, you know, injured receivers, McMillan last year. They drafted Ted Hurst in the third round. 6'4", 206, runs a 4.4, and he has flashed in camp for the Bucs. And if you want to talk about an offense that I think is ready to rock, it is the Bucs with Zach Robinson as OC, a guy that Baker's very familiar with, even though he's had, I think this is like his ninth OC in 9 years for Baker. But Zach Robinson did a great job with the Rams when Baker was there under McVay. So I think that transition will be solid. And you give Baker another weapon, and I think this Bucs offense, I'm on the Bucs over win total this year, 8.5. I get plus money on that. You probably can find over 7.5 at minus money. I think Tampa, after coming off the year last year where they didn't win the division, I think there's going to be a lot of urgency there. And Ted Hurst, from what I've heard, out of Georgia State, has really flashed in camp. Another guy, he's not going to make a huge impact, but I love this player in college, Brian. I know you remember this name, Eli Heidenreich. It looks like he's going to make the Steelers roster from what I am reading. Just like a utility slash guy, you know, seventh round, nobody out of Navy, but looks like he's kind of found a role in Pittsburgh, in that kind of, you know, hybrid situation. And Aaron Rodgers needs all the help he can get. So there's always a rookie that kind of comes from out of nowhere and surprises you. So I always try to find the fifth, sixth, seventh round guys that are flashing in camp. Yeah, 6'7". And those are some guys that stood out to me during my scans.
10: There are so many rookies I'm looking forward to, right? But
9: The top three, if you got to whittle it down, I would go with Rich. You mentioned it. Jeremiah Love, just a playmaker out of Notre Dame. It's not like Arizona, the Arizona Cardinals going to be, can't miss TV, but if the Cardinals are on, you got to watch what he's able to do, right? Like, he's just a highlight reel guy. He's a special running back. So how much success does he have? I clearly want to see that. I would go Caleb Downs, number two, the safety with the Cowboys.
8: That's a good one.
9: Tremendous college player, right? And the Cowboys were so bad defensively. How much of an impact does he make right away? He's playing for America's team, right? He was an outstanding, you know, entertainment value type safety. If you're just looking for someone to entertain you, he's a great playmaker. And I put number one, I'd be lying if I said it's not Fernando Mendoza. It's just, what does his rookie season look like? Number one overall pick. How many games does he start? How does he adapt to being under center? Played under center only like 3% of his college snaps, like hardly at all. So it's a whole new thing for him. And how does he handle that? So I want to see it. And how does he mesh with the guys around him? Genty, Bowers, that's going to be a lot of fun to watch. So I would go Jeremiah Love 3, Caleb Downs 2, Mendoza 1.
8: Those are good ones.
9: The guys like Jadarian Price with the Seahawks, right? As the backup to Jeremiah Love at Notre Dame, how does he look early in the season as the guy, as the featured guy? I'm really excited to see that as well.
7: Yeah, it's going to be an exciting start to the regular season because I think there's so many more, I would say, unknowns in terms of how many players we've got a great beat on, like a really, really significant beat on heading into this NFL season that are going to make the jump quickly. I think in years past, we had probably a greater feel for a rookie class entering the NFL. And this year, and Jared, I know you're a film hog during the preseason and coming out of the college football season. I don't have a great feel for this rookie class. Like I think there are going to be some good impact players, but I think we're going to have a lot of out of nowhere guys where we go, whoa, we've got a second rounder in, you know, name right. The team Seattle, right, who's doing special things. We've got a third rounder in Miami who's doing special things. We didn't expect this guy to lend as much help on the defensive line. I think we're going to have more of those reports, you know, through the first four weeks of the regular season.
9: All right, that's Rich Orenberger, Penn State All-American, Jared Smith, FSR betting analyst here. I'm Brian Noe. Coming up next, the Parlay Platter. We each have one selection for you. We pool it together for a greater payout. We'll get you a platter right around the corner. It is Countdown right here on Fox Sports Radio.
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28: Check this out. Parlay Platter.
9: Ah, yes, the platter. We each have one selection for you. We pool it together for a greater payout. Jared, we start with you. What do you like?
0: Well, I just heard that my guy Brian Noe is going to be at the Phillies game tonight to watch his Cardinals play. So let's give you a pick in that game. I do like the yes run first inning, the Yurphy in this Cards-Phils game. Andre Pallante, Andrew Painter, both guys with the same initials. And both guys have gotten lit up in the first inning this year. Both offenses have been pretty solid. -118, best price I could find here on the yes run first inning in Phillies-Cardinals.
9: Okay.
1: All right, very good. I'm looking at NFL preseason. Couldn't help myself. I've got the Bills on the money line. So Cleveland officially said it doesn't anticipate playing its veteran starters. Buffalo's depth have looked legitimately good this preseason, especially last week where the Bills beat Carolina 29-14. So give me the Bills on the money line. It's about time we have a couple of NFL picks on our parlay platter, I think. Yeah, let's rock.
9: Love it. Okay, I would... I looked at a couple of Nerfies.
0: Huh? Oh, wow.
9: You're rubbing off on me.
0: I am. It's only been 4 years.
9: Like Nerfies, Nerfies. And... Man, but I wanted to play it last week with the Blue Jays and Yankees. It's the same exact pitching matchup. It would have hit.
0: Yeah.
9: Yeah, with Weathers, with Dylan Cease. It's -$1.65 today. Like,
0: yeah. The total's 6.5 in that game.
9: I know.
0: It's crazy.
9: I might regret this, but I'm going to pivot to a different game. I'm going to go with the Pirates Dodgers Nerfy. It's at a -$1.40. So a little less juice, right? You got Scooble on the bump. I don't expect the Pirates to light them up. And the Dodgers offense has been pretty skittish. So I'll take the Nerfy in that one, add it to the platter.
0: I like it. Jared Jones has been throwing some smoke. +644. Cards, Phillies, Yurphy, Pirates, Dodgers, Nerfy, and the Bills.
9: All right. Very nice. All right, coming up next. If the roles were reversed, would we feel the same way? 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
14: With a broken hand, he was hit by a pitch. He'll be out at least a month. Seattle in 10 innings. Edged the Cubs 6-5. The Cubbies' Alex Bregman did have two homers, including one to tie the game in the ninth. Texas still just a game back of Houston in the AL West. Texas in 10 innings. Got two runs to beat the Angels 2-1. Houston shut out the A's 4-0. The Athletics have lost five in a row. In 10 innings at Philadelphia. Phils won their seventh straight, 7-6 over St. Louis. Alec Bohm, the game-winning two-run triple. Yankees won their fifth straight. Baltimore lost. Milwaukee beat Atlanta 2-1. In the NFL preseason, among the three games, the Jets were 17-0 winners at Pittsburgh. Geno Smith, an early TD pass. Running back Nick Chubb retired. I'm Steve DeSager.
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15: Here's Brian Noe, Rich Hornberger, and Jared Smith.
9: Oh, what is going on? Happy Saturday to you. Hope all is well. All right. So we got to have a discussion here, my people. The National League MVP, okay? The race, Pete Crow Armstrong, otherwise known as PCA. Love that. He has the shortest odds to win NL MVP. He's had a great season with the Cubbies, doing his thing. Meanwhile, Shohei Ohtani, maybe you've heard the name. I'm sure you're familiar. He's having another stud season as well. But this is what happens. We get used to greatness. And we're like, yeah, been there, done that. He's not even pitching now. Here's my argument. And I'm very curious where you guys stand on this. It's Shohei Ohtani all day long. Not even close. And here's the deal. you have to flip the argument sometimes to see if you're either being a homer, maybe being a hater, if you're not being completely objective. You know, I mean, this is a great tool to use if your favorite team is involved and you're like, no, I really do think something positive about them. And it's like, okay, flip the scenario completely. And do you feel the same way? Okay, so if you play that game with PCA and Shohei Ohtani, the battle for NL MVP, if you flipped their numbers completely this season, okay? So you've got PCA, he's the their batting numbers are very, very similar. Like the actual numbers, PCA has hit two more home runs. They have the same number of RBIs. OPS is very similar. Like their hitting stats are incredibly comparable. Okay. So like we're flipping everything now. So now you're looking at PCA, who will use Shohei's numbers. He's giving you 30 home runs, 80 RBIs, 943 OPS. And oh, by the way, PCA is the guy who's pitched 14 games. He started 14 games as a pitcher. He went 8-2. Now, this is where make-believe. This is PCA. 85 and two-thirds innings, right? And his ERA is 1.79. Am I supposed to believe, if that's what PCA stat line is, that people are like, oh, no, it's Shohei Ohtani. Shohei Ohtani's clearly the NL. No way would anyone even think that. So it is just a flat-out joke that people are like, oh, no, it's PCA. Shohei's not even pitching. He pitched 14 games and was electric and doing what he's done, which is almost a dead heat hitting wise with PCA. Shohei's the guy, but you get so used to greatness, you get desensitized and it's just a shoulder shrug. If this is the first season we've ever seen Shohei do what he's done, people would be losing their minds, but it's not the first season. It's just one of the many seasons he's given you. And that's why people are thinking, oh, it's PCA. It's not even close to being PCA. It's the dumbest argument I've heard in a long, long time.
1: Yeah, I get it that as a general public, and we all fall victim to this, and I think what you're doing, Brian, is illuminating something about human nature. New is better. New is better, right? You know, the new iPhone comes out. And there are very few advances, except for maybe a few more pixels on your camera, or they've got a new AI-generated whatever that you're barely ever going to use. But you run out and you get it because, you know, the old one is old now. Well, that's what's happening with Shohei Ohtani. He is technology that has been on the market for a little while now, that still works perfectly, that nobody is better than, or nobody has a better product than. But because there are new shiny objects out there for us to chase as a general public, we assume new is better, and it's not. Shohei Ohtani is the NL MVP. What's happening here is a bias that occurs when there's a new product or a new toy on the market. Everybody's curious. And curiosity is a good thing. You know, curiosity spawns new ideas and better decisions sometimes. But also sometimes it leads you down the wrong path. And when we're talking about the most valuable player, how could you argue a two-way player who's not only slamming baseballs out of every ballpark he visits, but he's also shutting down batters on a night-in, night-out basis when his number is pulled in the rotation? How could you even compare these two players and say to yourself, well, with a sane mind, P. Crow Armstrong brings more value as a player to his organization or to the league overall than Shohei Ohtani does? It makes close to zero sense.
0: Yeah, it's a fun one. It actually is one of my favorite. I love the awards markets. We talk about them a lot here on the show because it's not just sports and physical achievements. It's the psychology of sports that gets weaved into this conversation. It reminds me of last year, and it's almost the exact same situation, but in the other league. Aaron Judge was the defending AL MVP. He was having a great season last year, but this guy, Cal Raleigh, came from out of nowhere, switch hitter, hitting a bunch of home runs, the big dumper. And everyone was telling me, Cal Raleigh's going to be the MVP. He's the fresh blood. Aaron Judge won the MVP. Now, it was close. The voting was close, but Aaron Judge won the MVP. Rightfully so. Obviously, based on what we've seen, what's happened this year, Judge has been hurt, so tough to judge his season, pun intended. But Cal Raleigh's had a disaster year. Obviously, that was a flash in the pan season. Not taking anything away from Cal, but Aaron Judge was the MVP. And he continues to be the MVP. And the Yankees have actually played pretty well without him. But when he comes back, you will see the production increase. Otani's the weird one because it's been three consecutive years now. Like, it's one thing for one guy to win an MVP one year and then to come back the next year and there to be some fatigue. But there has got to be, like, Brian Noe walking in Fresno-level fatigue with Shohei Otani winning the MVP three straight years in two leagues. He won it in 23 with the Angels, and then comes to the Dodgers and wins it two straight years in 24 and 25. So the voting public, and I'm sure the players, are like, we need a new guy in here. Now, we have some data to go off of that is relevant. They did take a poll of the players earlier this month, and the players, big edge for Pete Crow Armstrong, a big edge, 15-4 in a recent survey, which is crazy to me that it was that lopsided. In the recent straw poll, so MLB.com does a straw poll where they tabulate writer votes, which to me is more relevant because the writers are the ones actually voting for this. And the recent one was done at the end of July, so it's been a few weeks. But Otani still had the, I would say, a pretty sizable lead, 23 first place votes to 11 for PCA. So to me, that's the more accurate straw poll to use, because it's actually media members writing about the teams, and they're the ones who are going to be voting. I would obviously vote for Otani, but the market is telling you that PCA is at least in the mix. However, if you think Otani is going to win, you can bet him at a pretty good plus price right now.
17: Yeah, I think that's, well, it's a little bit like the NFL MVP debate, where I get where you look at Stafford, right? Let's go in the hot tub time machine. Not that far back, but Stafford against the Falcons toward the end of the season was a disaster. Had a horrible evening. It was a standalone game, primetime game. And I remember I filled in for Big Ben Maller that night, and I'm like, I think Stafford just blew the MVP. He was that bad. And I didn't think the voters would, I thought they would be too swayed by that, right? But they came to their senses and they were like, if you look at the competition, Matthew Stafford, he put up big numbers against elite competition. And Drake May, it's not his fault, but they didn't play elite competition hardly all season long. And so you start to dive into the production and the numbers, and the voters came to their senses and they were like, no. Don't get swayed by one horrible performance. Look at the entire body of work. It's Stafford. Stafford should be the MVP. I didn't think they would get that right. But it's similar with this baseball debate, where the voters, in my mind, it clearly should be Shohei Ohtani. Now, do I trust them to come to that conclusion? It's like, I don't know what's in their heads. Where you look at these straw polls and it's like, all right. Look at the NBA. I'm throwing all kinds of stuff. Look at the NBA Rookie of the Year chase, okay? They had straw polls for that thing. And it was Con Knipple in the lead, sometimes by a lot. And then Cooper Flagg put up big numbers at the tail end of the season, right? Like, we're talking April. He's crushing it in March, where teams are just outright tanking. And all these dumb voters are like, I guess it's Cooper Flagg. He's the guy. It's like, what are you doing right now? But that's the thing. Sometimes voters arrive at dumb conclusions. So can I trust them to arrive at the right one? I can't. It should be Shohei Ohtani, clearly, without a question. He's pitched 14 games and put up elite numbers. I don't care that he didn't make the whole season. If PCA has a sub-2 ERA in 14 starts, people would be losing their freaking minds. That's what Shohei has done. And we're just like, oh, it's not the whole season, though. We're so spoiled when it comes to that guy. But I just can't trust the voters to get it right. That's what you're doing. You're not saying it should be Shohei. You're saying, I trust the voters to get it right. I can't do that.
1: I think the counter argument to any Pete Crow Armstrong NL MVP debate should be Ohtani's understated, unprecedented excellence and historic accomplishments as he continues through this path of being a starting pitcher and one of the more feared hitters in the league. Now, PCA is getting love. He owns either a microscopic edge or a widening edge, you know, with certain people who feel like they've got a feel for the voters, saying that what's really separating them is the batting is almost equal. So PCA currently owns the WAR advantage, and he's the best defensive center field in baseball, and he's a 30-30 player. You know, 30 homers, 30 steals. Great. You know, so all that's great. But the problem I have a hard time navigating mentally is when you look at Shohei Ohtani and the value that a shutdown starting pitcher gives you in Major League Baseball, and you compare it to the value of a center fielder. I understand how analytics work. I know that these are people who are way more smarter with numbers than I am. And how about that sentence, by the way, to prove
0: I wasn't going to say it, but you did it.
1: Yeah. I mean, you know, you don't have to be a, you know, somebody working with, you know, the quantum level of entanglement to spot that I'm an idiot.

0: defensive standpoint alone, he wins it. And then you throw on top of it that he's crushing the baseball as a DH. It's not even a debate, but there's a possibility here that PCA wins this award.
1: Yeah, I think there is. A mix of the fatigue and a little bit of the split time on the mound. I mean, I think it's PCA is going to have his time. He's 24 years old. He's ascending. I think he's still improving as a player, whereas Ohtani is in the peak right now. Like, remember the Nard Dog in the office? He's like, I wish we could go back and remember the golden days and know that we're in them right now. That is right now for Ohtani and the Dodgers. Like, yeah. We are in the peak right now. The Cubs are not winning the World Series this year. They're going to make the playoffs. They're probably going to have a nice little run. But this is not the Cubs or PCA's time. That time will come. He's probably going to win an MVP within the next 5 years, if I had to predict. But not this year. This is not his year. And he's putting himself on the map, that's for sure. He is a really exciting player. MVP in baseball is a little bit weird, right? In football, I think it's obvious that it's the quarterback because of the position that they play. We've morphed MVP into this quarterback award. In baseball, it's like, is it the guy who hits the most home runs is the MVP? Like, that's what they were trying to sell us last year with Cal Raleigh, but that wasn't the case. It's the guy that has the biggest impact on the game, which in baseball can be very subjective because it's a slower sport. Not every player is involved with every play. There's a guy sitting out in left field who might not touch the ball for six innings. Like, it's a different sport to judge, pun intended, with Aaron. And when Aaron is on the field, when Shohei is on the field, all eyes are on this guy. And when he's up to the plate, it is a, you know, this, everyone stops what they're doing. I don't think PCA is on that level yet. He is ascending to that level. But if you ask me if I had to vote today between these two guys, I think Ohtani's the winner. But it is close. I think you have to give PCA credit for the war because he is significantly ahead of anyone else in all of Major League Baseball in total war. And I think that matters a little bit. The wins above replacement stat has become very popular, especially among the writers. And I think that's going to, you know, push some equity to his side. But at the end of the day, this is still a Shohei Ohtani, Aaron Judge, MLB campaign. And until one of those guys, I guess with Judge getting injured, he's not going to win it this year. But until one of those guys really falls off, they're the default when it comes to the most valuable player.
2: I just go back to my default argument, which is if you flip the resumes completely this year, just this year alone, you flip the resumes and PCA is the guy that has Shohei's stats, right? Same hitting stats, and he's pitched 14 games. This is PCA. Just close your eyes and imagine PCA pitching, like, and blowing dudes away. He's got his sub 2 ERA. His record is 8-2. He's pitched almost 86 innings. People would be like, he's clearly the NL MVP. No one would be saying, well, but look at Shohei's WAR. I mean, Shohei's WAR is pretty. No one would even think to say that. We would all be dumbfounded by this guy. PCA, he's hitting and pitching like half the season. That's insanity. But we've just grown accustomed to it with Shohei, and it's just sad. It's just sad. And I don't want to make PCA out to be like this redheaded stepchild that hasn't had a tremendous season. He's had, and Jared laid it out very nicely, he's had a tremendous season. It's just not an NL MVP season with Shohei doing what he's done. Their hitting stats are almost dead even in so many categories. They have the same number of RBIs. Their OPS is different by .011. There's hardly any difference whatsoever in some of the hitting categories. And oh, by the way, Shohei pitched 14 games, 8-2 record, 1.79 ERA. And it's like, it's as if that didn't even happen. It's crazy. We're in Looney Tunes territory here with this one, man. I haven't seen many things quite like this. We've all seen, name the sport, you get used to greatness, whether it's Jordan or Kobe or whoever. And you're like, you look back and you're like, Kobe had one MVP.
1: Jokic, a couple years ago, I think, is a great example in the NBA. Everyone thought he deserved to win it and he didn't.
2: With which one?
1: Jokic.
2: With the Jokic, yeah. Jokic, right. Like 3-4, and it's just like, give it to Embiid. It's like, no. You get used to great.

0: Dude averages a triple double. And like, nah, you know, not that good.
1: Yeah, I mean, best offensive center.
0: 7 foot triple double machine.
1: Yeah. Been there, done that. Yeah, we've seen this act before. It's sad. It's sad, but that's where we are with this one, man. And that's no disrespect to PCA. It's just
0: no, none at all. He's having a great year. Cubs are having a good year. I would bet Ohtani plus money to win MVP. I think I trust the voters enough to get plus money on it.
1: Yeah, I mean, listen, if I had to pull the trigger one way or the other.
0: Exactly. I'm not betting it because I don't want to lock my money up because they don't announce it till like Thanksgiving. It's ridiculous. Yeah. But
2: it's so far out.
0: Don't get me started on when they announce the awards. That's a whole other argument. If you're betting on it, you got to wait until literally almost Christmas to get your money.
2: By the way. And it'll happen like at not even at halftime, be like the second or third quarter of like an Eagles Cowboys game. They'll be like,
0: middle of November.
2: By the way, Ohtani.
0: The season ends in October. What are we doing?
2: It's so crazy.
1: By the way, I've got a question for you guys on the other side. It's related to that, and it's a football question based on what you just said about the baseball, like awards being given out and your bets cashing in like tail end of November and all. I got a question right around the corner I want to pose to you guys. We've got Rich Hornberger, Penn State All-American, Jared Smith, FSR betting analyst. I'm Brian Noe. Also coming up around the corner, which player will have the bigger impact? A couple of sports? A couple of players, will put them toe-to-toe and give the nod to one of the two. We'll do that coming up. It is Countdown right here on Fox Sports Radio.
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1: It is Countdown right here on Fox Sports Radio. Okay, so the hard-hitting question. I've got a bunch of questions for you guys in this segment right here. First one is, Jared, you mentioned the baseball awards, right? You might not find out who wins NL MVP until around Thanksgiving. You got to sit there. Remember, like the dog owners that put the treat at the end of the dog's nose, and he's looking at it cross-eyed, and they're like, not yet, Fido. And he's just like, come on, please. Like, that's how you have to sit there and wait for your bet to hopefully cash. It got me thinking, in the NFL, you look at Texans wide receiver Jaden Higgins. We'll use him as an example. He got hurt. He's down for the year. Torn ACL, season is bye-bye. If you bet Jaden Higgins over or under, right? Well, let's say over. You took over his receptions, receiving yards, touchdown receptions, whatever. Do you have to sit there the whole season for it to then be no action? Is that how it would work?
0: Yes. Unfortunately.
1: Man,
0: and it sits in your account and you stare at it like a lemon and it's staring back at you like, you've got no chance to win this bet.
1: And it's no action either way, right? Is that correct?
0: So if he's injured before the season starts, it still counts as action, unfortunately.
1: It does. Okay.
0: Yeah. So the season-long futures, and this is a great discussion because I just bet, and I'll pull up my chart here, I literally bet 20 of them over the last 2 days. Quarterbacks, receivers, running backs, all under. All of them. I don't have one player prop season-long over on my card, and the reason why is exactly what Brian just said. So it's not to say that I don't think anyone's going to have a good year. Obviously, there's going to be overs in the season-long player prop department, but there are significantly more outs on the underside. You could have an injury. You could have a suspension. There are so many things that could happen. Way more things can happen to prevent a player from playing than to actually have that player overachieve, exceed expectations. So it's not that there isn't any value on the overs. I just personally don't want to tie my money up. And one slight, slip coming out of a break, guy sprains his ankle, is out for a month. That's it. Your bet's shot. So I personally like to go on the underside. Because if you did bet Higgins under, well, then you're staring at a winner. Yeah, and it's you got to wait a little while to get the money. But it's sitting in your account and it's going cash. So that's my personal approach with player prop futures. Everything's under. I don't even touch the overs.
2: Wow.
3: Man, it's really fascinating when you guys dive deep into the futures market, because certain conversations or for certain parts of conversations come up that don't even come to my mind when I'm betting a future. For example, that idea of like having money tied up and, that potentially misses or you could potentially miss value on other bets throughout the season that you can't fulfill because you have assets tied to even a stinker, even a loser, even a guy who's on IR for a large portion of the season. You know his under is going to come in. You bet the over. It's almost like you'd rather tear the Band-Aid off than have to sit there all season long. Or if the over's hitting, you may have the cash ready to go in your account and you're just waiting for two more touchdowns, and that may take 4 or 5 more games, and there's 8 games left in the season. It's a really interesting thought bubble or exercise of like how much value you miss out on while your money's tied up in futures.
1: Wow, that's crazy, man. I haven't gotten screwed by a player season prop where, he just gets hurt in training camp or, a preseason game. I haven't had it where I took the over and he never saw the field the whole season long. I didn't know that would still be an action bet. I didn't know that because I thought of it like a single game, right? Like, let's say
0: it's not like a game where if they don't play in the game,
1: right, it's no action.
0: You get voided.
1: Yeah.
0: It's different in the futures market.
1: That's crazy to me.
0: It is. And it's one of the reasons why. And again, when I look at my chart, guys, there are no unders or there are no overs on the chart. It is all overs. There's all unders. Wow. I'm all over the place today. Literally, pun intended. It's such a great discussion too about, because obviously if you're listening to the show, you partake in the gambling sometimes. It's what we do, but you have a limited bankroll. Not all of us can be like crack and it's just like unlimited bankroll. I just fired away and everything. That's what happens when you do this for as long as crack's done it. And the bankroll is deeper than the Grand Canyon. I'm getting to that point where I have a lot of outs and I have other places where I can place bets and I have more leeway, more leash with my bankroll so I can invest a little bit more before the season starts. But for the average gambler at home, you have a few $100 in your account. And that's it for the whole season. So you can't be dropping $200-$300 on futures that don't cash till after New Year's, because then what are you going to play with for the season? So it is a discussion. I think there is more value in the win totals for the long haul, because then one bad break, one fourth down miss, one missed field goal, and they lose that game. It doesn't cost you your entire bet. You have 17 games of volatility that you can go up and down. And so I think it's a better way to capture your analysis of a team. Like, for example, the Texans. I'm very high on the Texans this year. They could lose their first game. They probably won't, but they could. And if I just bet the Texans in week one, I would lose that bet. But they could go 0-1, 0-2, and still go over 9.5 wins. And my handicap overall, directionally, I'm still correct on the Texans. So you mitigate some of that game-to-game volatility by, you know, widening your time horizon. But then you have to sit on that money for 6 months, and not everyone has a deep bankroll. So it's all about risk tolerance. What is your risk appetite, and can you handle sitting and staring at that bet, staring back at you for however many months, and sometimes it's a lemon.
1: Man, sometimes it does put you into jerk territory. I could just picture like walking into a bar and someone's like, all right, yeah, let's go. And you're like, what happened? It's like, oh, Jaden Higgins tore his ACL. I'm like, you're cheering that? Like, yeah, I had a season long under.
0: It's weird, right? It's bad karma.
1: Yeah, very strange. Okay, so I've got more questions for you guys. All right, okay. We'll do a little tale of the tape here. If we're looking at who's going to have the bigger impact, we'll go football, we'll go basketball, okay? So this week, we saw wide receiver Keenan Allen sign with the Colts. We saw pass rusher Von Miller sign with the Washington Commanders. Who will have the bigger impact? Is it Keenan Allen with the Colts? Is it Von Miller with the Cowboys? Sorry, I don't know if I said it wrong. He played for the Commanders last season. He signed with the Cowboys just now. So Von Miller, Cowboys, or Keenan Allen, Colts. What do you think? Bigger impact, Rich?
3: My harder lean is the way of Keenan Allen, and it's because of like the startling similarities between the production he had a season ago to the production he's replacing with the trade of Michael Pittman. So you move on from Pittman Jr., who had 80 catches for 784 yards and 7 TDs, and you bring in the eerily similar 81 catches for 777 yards with the Chargers, with Keenan Allen. It feels like a oopsies, we traded away a pretty good asset for Daniel Jones this upcoming season, recovering from that Achilles injury, and we found a guy. We found a guy who's the exact same producer. Now, can Von Miller have an immediate and profound impact on this Cowboys defense? Yeah. Is he replacing Micah Parsons play for play? No. But what we are going to see is a guy who can generate extremely impactful moments on critical downs for the Cowboys. And so this might be like a 60% lean for Keenan Allen versus like 40% for Von Miller in terms of the most impact they'll have. I'm not all the way sold that Keenan Allen is going to stay healthy. I think that the limited reps that Von will take will actually benefit the Cowboys in terms of keeping him healthier than Keenan Allen, who will probably be close to an every down player for the offense he's going to participate in with the Colts. But having said all that, if both these players remain 100% healthy, who do I think is going to have the biggest impact is Keenan Allen. I think he can actually make Daniel Jones better. It'll go beyond just replacing production of a similar receiver who just departed the roster. I think he could actually help make Daniel Jones better with his vet savvy and some of the things he can teach Daniel Jones about how to help him win downfield in the offense.
0: Two incredible careers, by the way.
3: Oh, yeah.
0: I mean, you just go back and look at the stats. I mean, obviously, Von Miller, Super Bowl champion and you know, number two overall pick, just an unbelievable career. Played 17 games for the Commanders last year. Wow. Obviously wasn't playing, all of the snaps. Had 9 sacks, so was an impact. I mean, he was an impact player at age 37. Incredible career. Keenan Allen, I was shocked when I was looking through his stats this morning. So he had 122 targets last year. I mean, just incredibly productive season for him. Also played in 17 games. I would bet that not both of them play 17 games this year would be my bet. That it's just rare that players at that age could be that durable. But I would say Miller only because I don't fully trust Daniel Jones to be back healthy. I think a lot of times with a receiver, their value is tied to the quarterback. And I'm not speaking of the unders in the season long. Daniel Jones is one of the unders that I bet, under 3,300.5 passing yards on the season. So I'm not very bullish on the Colts with Jones coming off the injury. I think they're really pushing him back hard, and we'll see what his production level is. That would be the one concern. I agree with Rich that if you are going to get something out of Keenan Allen, it's going to be a positive for Daniel Jones, because I think he's just such an experienced receiver and he's always in the right place. And I hope that mesh starts positively. I'm excited about this Cowboys defense. Brian mentioned Caleb Downs, the rookie that he's really stoked about. I totally, I'm on board with that. Christian Parker, the defensive coordinator, first year's new DC, for the Cowboys, runs a 3-4. It's going to be a little bit different scheme. We'll see where Von Miller fits into that scheme. Most likely that hybrid outside linebacker position. But if the Cowboys can really push the right buttons with this defense, their secondary is completely retooled. We know that they're pretty good at the corner position. We know that they've got some guys that can rush the passer. If Christian Parker can push the right buttons and get Von Miller in the right spot and milk every last drop out, I mean, he is a closer. Like, he is the Mariano Rivera of defensive ends, you know, rush end. So I'm excited to see what Dallas's defense looks like this year. I think Dallas might be sneaky good. I honestly think they got a chance to win that division this year.
1: Well, I'll just say quickly, man, you guys touched on it, how durable Von Miller has been, man. He was drafted in 2011. You look at that star-studded first-round draft. It's guys like Cam Newton. Cam Newton's a quarterback. He hasn't been in the league for a long time. Von Miller's still playing. J.J. Watt was in that same draft, you know, similar position. He's been retired for a while. Alden Smith, kind of a weird way to make a point, he's not even alive anymore, right? Alden Smith, tragically, is gone. But Von Miller is still playing. You know, like, it's crazy what's happened in that draft, and Von Miller is still playing. 9 sacks last season with the Commanders. With all that being said, I still think it's Keenan Allen. I just look at opportunity for impact. And if you look at Keenan Allen, you look at the wide receivers, it's lean, right? No Michael Pittman Jr. He's now with the Steelers. So you got Ashton Doolin, you know, Nick Westbrook, Akine. You've got Alec Pierce with his ankle injuries, right? Like, Keenan Allen's going to get a lot of targets here. And like Rich said, his numbers, if you just went to the random NFL fan on the street and just said, hey, what were Keenan Allen's numbers last season? I bet you would have people like, gosh, I don't know. You catch like 40-some passes? No, 81. I bet a lot of people would be surprised about that. 81 for nearly 800 yards at this stage of his career. I think it's Keenan Allen's going to have the bigger impact. Okay, basketball question. Very fast.
3: Yeah.
1: We saw two different signings. Klay Thompson goes to the Heat after a buyout with the Dallas Mavericks. So Klay Thompson with the Heat, DeMar DeRozan with the Nuggets. Who has the bigger impact this season?
3: I would say DeRozan is unquestionably the more capable individual scorer right now. He averaged 18-plus last season compared to 11-plus for Klay. I guess if the question is simply who can carry an offense for 6 minutes at a time, I would say it's DeRozan pretty comfortably. I would say Klay addresses a structural need created by Miami, but I mean, just based on production alone, it's got to be DeRozan, right? I mean, are we in consensus here? Or do we got somebody pulling for Klay?
0: No, I think, again, it's about the roster. I think Denver, you would imagine Jokic, like, they actually have a true point guard, you know, even though it is Jokic and Jamal Murray in a sense. Like, I think they're a little bit better suited to get the most out of DeRozan. I don't know what Klay Thompson is at this stage of his career.
1: Yeah.
0: I'm not sure. Brian, you're much more of the NBA guy here.
1: Yeah, it's just maybe it's a Dallas thing, because he just got phased out in Dallas. He only had 8 starts last season, right? He was a bench guy. And DeRozan, he started 77 games with the Kings, you know? So, I mean, it's just one of those things where maybe it's more so a Dallas Mavericks thing, and Klay has a bit of a resurgence. But yeah, we're in agreement here. It's DeRozan, because look at how they fit in. Do you expect Giannis to spray it out to Klay for open looks? He's still shooting at a high clip, nearly 40%, like hovering around that from three. But is Giannis just finding Klay time and time again? Or is Jokic finding DeRozan time and time again?
0: Yes.
1: I think it's the latter.
0: That sounds more likely.
1: Yeah. Yeah. I think DeRozan will have a bigger impact, but
3: I just think if you look at like a tie ball game, you know, 3 minutes left on the clock, who's gonna be the guy you need like in the playoffs, you know, to even heighten this situation more with the ball in his hand.
1: Right.
3: I mean, DeRozan has created those mid-range shots his whole entire career where you're like, oh no, this is a guy who's great off the bounce, who can be a great piece of an offense. Now Clay, he's going to attract defenders to the 3-point line. And like you said, there's always room in the NBA for shooters. He can basically play as long as he wants, as long as he keeps, shooting at that clip. Yeah. But DeRozan, I think, edges out Clay Thompson in this battle.
1: Think about the playoffs, Rich, when the Nuggets lost in the first round to the Timberwolves.
3: Yeah.
1: Where, like, Jamal Murray's just ice cold, and they have to have a bucket in the worst way, and the defense just collapsing on Jokic. DeRozan with those middies? Oh, that's absolutely needed.
3: Kill him with 2 points, yep.
1: Yep, no doubt. All right, we got Rich Hornberger, Penn State All-American, Jared Smith, FSR betting analyst. I'm Brian Noe. Coming up next, prop it up. We'll look at the prop betting market, get you a couple of picks. That's on the way. It is Countdown right here on Fox Sports Radio.
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6: NBC News Radio, I'm Lisa Taylor. The Supreme Court says President Trump can continue building his White House ballroom for now. Monica Alba has more.
7: Chief Justice John Roberts pausing a lower court order that said work on construction above ground needed to stop by midnight tonight. But the fight's not over. The court's decision lets work go on while it considers next steps. Unclear when a final ruling will come down.
6: Trump claims the ballroom project is a matter of national security. The federal government is finalizing a plan to slash Colorado River water supplies in the Southwest. Details from Jim Forbes.
22: The plan was signed Friday by Interior Secretary Doug Burgum. The three lower basin states will reduce their water allocation from the river by 21% in 2027 and 2028. The potential cuts could nearly double in the following years. Arizona and Nevada warn any plan to double the cuts after 2028 would devastate their economies. I'm Jim Forbes.
6: Two members of the U.S. Army Corps of Engineers were among 8 people who were killed in a plane crash in western Alaska. Senior National Security Correspondent Courtney Cuby.
26: The Army Corps of Engineers chartered the Cessna 441 to fly from Anchorage to a remote station about 450 miles away called Camp Newenum Long Range Radar Site. It's part of a network of radar sites that track aircraft in Alaska's airspace. The NTSB says pilots could not see the runway and had to rely on their instruments to land.
6: The Anchorage Daily News says the plane was attempting to land in foggy conditions at Cape Newenum and came down in steep terrain just west of the runway, killing everyone on board. A tropical depression off the coast of Hawaii is now Tropical Storm Mokay. More from meteorologist Bill Cairns.
27: 6 days after you got devastated by that hurricane, a tropical storm is going to move just to your south as we go throughout the weekend. This will not be a repeat of Lala. This storm is going to stay about 200 miles south of the Big Island, but still enough for the possibility of isolated flash flooding.
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0: Great, since the All-Star break is one of the lowest in baseball. And again, a lot of that is Aaron Judge being out, and they're just not as dangerous of a lineup. But a lot of rookies... A lot of younger players, they're bringing up some players with this Yankees lineup, and they're kind of going through the motions a little bit. So Cease has been unbelievable, over 12 Ks per nine in his five starts since the break. He's had 10 Ks in two of his last three, so over 8.5 strikeouts. Dylan Cease against the Yankees today.
3: Okay, give me the over on Shedeur Sanders today against the Buffalo Bills. Cleveland, they've explicitly committed to starting him the entire first half. They want to see what he has. He threw for 79 on 11 attempts despite just playing the third quarter last week. So I think at that same 7 yards plus per attempt passing stat, if you apply that to this game against the Bills, he'll easily sail past the over. So yeah, I like Sanders in the over 99.5 yards passing against the Bills today.
1: Okay. I'm going to go with baseball over here. I am going back to the well. Give me the Yankee starter, Ryan Weathers, who's been good. He's been good this year, going up against the Blue Jays. The Blue Jays just do a great job of not striking out. So we've got Ryan Weathers at under 5.5 strikeouts today. It's at minus $1.40. So not insane juice. A little more than I would like, but not to the point that I would shy away from this bet. He just faced the Blue Jays last time out, had four strikeouts. And so the Blue Jays, man, when you're seeing an opposing pitcher around 5.5 strikeouts, sometimes you'll see 3.5, 4.5, but 5.5, it's like, yeah, I like the under in this spot. So give me the Blue Jays to avoid striking out against Mr. Ryan Weathers. I like under 5.5 Ks for Weathers.
0: I like it. Baseball props are still a thing, guys. I know football's here, but I'm grinding out these baseball bets every day still like a absolute whack job.
1: That's right. You got to have the number two pencil in the right ear. You know,
0: yeah,
1: you got to have that.
0: That's true.
1: All right, coming up next, it's an argument that's actually way worse than PCA for NL MVP. We are Fox Sports. 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

0: what you need to know.
1: Three preseason games in the NFL on Friday night. The Jets pitched a shutout at Pittsburgh 17-0. Geno Smith played the opening series and was 7-for-7 passing, 65 yards and a touchdown. Carolina won easily at Jacksonville 34-17. Ryan Fitzgerald booted a 61-yard field goal at the end of the first half. Green Bay won at Denver 33-13. Jordan Love a touchdown pass on his only drive. Running back Nick Chubb retired. The Miami Heat will reportedly sign veteran Klay Thompson. The Nuggets are signing DeMar DeRozan. In the WNBA late game, Toronto ended a 12-game losing streak, edging Portland in Vancouver 82-79. To baseball, the Phillies won their 7th straight. Royals won their 6th in a row. Yankees won their 5th straight. Baltimore beat Tampa Bay 5-3. 10-inning wins for the Dodgers, Seattle, and Texas. I'm Steve DeSager.
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0: Here's Brian Noe, Rich Hornberger, and Jared Smith.
5: Oh, what is going on, everybody? Hope you're having a fantastic Saturday. Okay, we'll have rapid fire at the end of this hour, right? Our picks, all that good stuff. But how about a pick before the picks? So I'm in Philadelphia. I'm going to see the Cardinals Phillies tonight. Hopefully the rain stays away. That is the plan. And I'm in an Airbnb. It's working out great. The parking situation, little dicey. So I went in a parking lot and you see signs all over the place like, oh, it's $200. Don't park here. You'll get towed. And I'm like, there's really nowhere else to park. So I'm like, I've bet $200 before on sports bets. You know what I mean? Like, let's gamble on parking over. So, what do you think, Rich? Will I have a boot on my car? Will it be towed altogether? What do you think the, end result will be here in just a little more than an hour when I get out of here?
6: Okay. In terms of city parking on a Saturday morning, you're in plus territory.
5: Let me give you a little more context here. I'm like in the heart of Philly. I don't know. I'm not that far away from the stadiums.
7: I mean, someone who used to live in Philly, they are pretty aggressive with the parking tickets.
5: I know.
7: They are.
5: So this lot, it's like there are some spots open, which is really important. You know what I mean? Like,
6: yeah.
5: I don't know the situation. If this is an apartment building, it's all weird. You know, if you've been to Philly, it's just all kind of weird. So it's like everything kind of bleeds together. There's a bar across the street. So it's kind of like bar parking / apartment parking. But for to get towed, you need apartment guy to be like, you're in my space. And he calls whoever and they tow you, right? I don't know that will be the case. We got a fighting chance here, Rich.
6: Ooh, all right. Well, listen, I've ran the numbers and I've used my
7: analytics.
6: My analytics and my AI. I plugged it into my AI. It's a system I'm cultivating on my own. It's given me, you're at plus 270, Brian. I mean,
7: ooh, it's a good number.
6: Yeah.
7: I would say 2-1. I would say 2-1 that you're home free. The question that I have is, because I always look for signage, like, is it right in front of you? The sign, or can you at least have some kind of argument? They're like, yeah, you know, the sign's really far away and I didn't see it. Like, is there any argument at all that if you do get towed or if you do get a boot, you at least have some kind of out?
5: There's really zero argument. You know what I mean? There's none. Like, this is worse than PCA for MVP. You know what I mean? Like, there's just,
7: you might need to up that analytic number there, Rich.
5: You just turn around
7: here.
5: But the one thing in my favor, I looked this morning, it's still there. That's good. But I'm under a tree and it looks like there's all kinds of tree stuff on my car. You know, it looks kind of green, right? So maybe no one really wants to park there unless absolutely necessary. So if there are other spaces available, I'm going to take the plus 270 or the plus 200 in this case. I think we're going to be okay.
6: Go grab some foliage and throw it on the car so it looks like it's been parked there longer. You know what I'm saying? Like a couple more leaves hanging out of like the windshield wiper, like where the windshield wiper meets the hood area, and just be like, I mean, there's no way they're going to waste their time. They know that car belongs there. It's been parked there for months.
7: That's true. That is a really really good point. Or
5: that
7: you
5: is
7: could
5: a
7: put
5: good
7: a
5: point,
7: cover
5: yeah.
7: on the car. You know, always bring one of those covers with you. Or I had a friend who used to bring, he bought one of these like fake boots and he would just put it on his car.
5: That's
7: so the parking
5: smart.
7: Guy
5: yeah.
7: would think, it's the old rope-a-dope.
5: Yeah.
7: That's another good strategy.
5: Oh, wow, that's so a really crazy. Good strategy.
7: It is. Thought, well, we lived in New York City, so it was very common, and they would sell these fake plastic ones that you could. Now, to be fair, if the parking guy actually went up to the boot and like touched it, it would be obvious that it's fake. But if it's just like the eye test and you're from far away from across the street, he might overlook you.
6: I love it.
5: I will say, last thing is, I lived in Nashville and I lived in Portland. Nashville is my favorite place to live in. It's awful to park in, right? Like, I paid for parking in a lot and was literally like 5-10 minutes over. I got a ticket. Like they watch like hawks. Mm-hmm. Portland, in terms of parking, they don't care at all. You could park wherever. Like this is a tow-away zone. You're in front of a higher, like a fire hydrant on the curb. They're like, ah, whatever. Who cares? I never got one ticket ever, ever. Like they just, it's the most laid back place as far as I could tell, but there you go. All right, so I got to get to this argument here. This, to me, is a hideous argument from one Rory McIlroy. So the situation here, you probably have caught the news, what's going on with Liv. It's disintegrating. It's going away. If it's revived or, you know, resuscitated, like it's going to be a neutered version of what we once knew. The fund, right? $6 billion we're talking about, and that went away. The Saudi public investment fund. So that is adios muchachos. So $6 billion, that's kind of hard to maintain that type of cash flow. So the money's not going to be there. The same amount of stars will not be there. So the question becomes, should the PGA Tour invite these Liv guys back on the tour? So this is what Rory McIlroy was asked. Listen to how he answers this question. I think this is a hideous argument. Check it out.
2: Rory, Scotty was asked about the possibility of Liv guys coming back and whether they bring value, in your opinion. Are there guys, if it goes away, that should be allowed back?
4: I mean, I'd argue, have they brought value to Liv? You know, I think PGA Tour is in a really good spot.
5: That's one of the worst arguments I've ever heard.
7: Wow.
5: Are you kidding me? Are you telling me the PGA Tour is good the way it is? It wouldn't be boosted in any way, shape, or form if they bring back Bryson DeChambeau. All the rivalry stuff, just with Rory and DeChambeau alone. You're telling me there's a major on, or not even a major, let's say a regular tournament. All of a sudden, it's got the star power right there, a rivalry. You might get more eyeballs on that. On that tournament right there, because he's going to be in the majors anyway. But the non-majors, now you have DeChambeau, now you have John Rahm there. You're telling me you don't benefit whatsoever? That's crazy. Of course the PGA Tour would benefit if they reinvite these guys back. I think it's the dumbest thing for the PGA Tour to have their arms folded like, nope, we offered you a deal before. Like, what is it, Brooks Koepka? He had to pay $5 million. He had to donate $5 million to a charity. He had to jump through all these other hoops. And he did that, and he's back on the PGA Tour. And now the PGA Tour is like, that was a one-time thing. We might offer you another deal, but not as good. It's just like you're gatekeeping right here. It's worse for you guys to do it like that. It's better for you guys to get the stars back on your tour. Don't make it hard for yourself here.
6: I 100% agree. You know, the reason why the WWE has become the fantastic sports entertainment spectacle it became is because what Vince McMahon did was, and don't get me wrong, I mean, you can look at him personally and be disgusted by some of his behaviors while looking at him professionally and saying there were some decent business moves along the way. And one of the specific ones was the fact that anytime there was a competitor league that was getting in the way of the success of the WWE, he gobbled them up. He grabbed all the talent. He said, you know what? If you're going to try to compete, it sucks for us that we got to spend more money, but you found an angle. You decided to go in a direction that we didn't forecast was a good direction to go, and it's worked. And so we're going to buy you up. And by virtue of having the bigger stack of chips at the poker table, when we call you all in, you can't bet, you can, you, all you can do is back down to us. And so that's exactly what happened. And that's essentially what's happening with LIV Golf. The PGA has the bigger stack of chips. You know, from a notoriety standpoint, or I should say from a fame standpoint and, interaction with the brand, people have better brand awareness of the PGA than LIV Golf. LIV Golf tried their hardest. They couldn't do it. And so what are you going to do? You're just going to let all of that talent die on the vine?
8: Yeah.
6: And just let them dissipate and float into the atmosphere? No.
8: No.
6: No, you're going to bring them back. The reason why Rory's saying this is because he's got a personal vendetta against Bryson DeChambeau. I really do feel like he's allowing his personal issues to get in the way of the greater good of what's better for golf, which is to have more talent, better storylines, and obviously bringing back the LIV golfers will create those better storylines.
7: Yeah, I mean, he's been very vocal. He's actually been the most vocal critic of LIV and the separation, and obviously a supporter of the PGA Tour. I think he's definitely entitled to his opinion. I take nothing away from all of the success he's had in his career. But more is better when it comes to golf.
8: Absolutely. Thought
7: the LIV thing really, I don't really think it slowed down the momentum of the PGA, because the PGA has just kind of been cruising along for the last few years. I do think it kind of fractured a lot of the diehard golf fans who love golf and who were at least open to something new. But it didn't work. And I think if there are players who are capable enough and talented enough and have the right culture and mindset to play on the PGA Tour, they should be invited back. I don't know what that process will look like, but it doesn't make sense to me to, you know, eradicate and ban all of them, you know, and send them to like Kazakhstan to play golf. Like, if they're talented enough to play, they should play. And yeah. I think there's a lot of guys that are. There's a lot of guys that aren't as well. And those guys, you know, aren't talented enough to be on the PGA Tour, and they shouldn't be. But a guy like Brooks Koepka obviously is, and several other players who clearly are. I think they should be at least welcomed back. Maybe not with open arms, but at least, all right, you can come back and we'll see how you do, and we'll take it week to week.
8: Yeah, like I get, and Scottie Scheffler has said this, if there's some sort of penalty, okay. I mean, you want to discourage guys from leaving for whatever reason in the future. So you have a bit of a penalty. Okay. But it shouldn't be so heavy handed that a golfer is either based on principle, like, no, I'm just not going to do that. Like, I'm just not going to cave to you and genuflect and kiss the PGA Tour ring. No, I'm not doing it. You shouldn't make the punishment so severe that you run the risk of losing star power. It's just dumb. Rich, I loved your example. Can you imagine if Vince McMahon said, no, Hulk Hogan, you went to WCW, right? We can't have you back in WWE. No way. Like, you would be, what is it, cutting your nose off to spite your face? You know what I mean? Yep. Like, you're hurting yourself based on principle. It's just dumb. It's dumb business to do it that way.
6: It's really the argument that Rory is posing actually contradicts the PGA's own research. You know, so like when the tour created its returning member program for Brooks in January. Their CEO, he said it explicitly came from fan research showing that people do want the best golfers competing against each other more often.
8: Yeah.
6: So when you have the likes of Bryson DeChambeau and John Rahm and Cameron Smith, who are specifically among the small group that was eligible for that program, the fans spoke and the PGA listened and they said, yeah, we need to listen to what the fans want. And essentially, like, you can bring in a new era of golf with that. Like, you know, not to get too in the weeds with WWE, but I recently watched that whole Hulk Hogan doc on Netflix. And so it got into the business of the WWE a lot. And I'm glad you brought up that point when you know, Hulk Hogan goes Hollywood and he becomes the bad guy, turns heel, you know, to use the vernacular from that sport. And when you turn heel and you become a bad guy,

0: extreme golf, like the extreme tour.
1: They used to have, so speaking of wrestling, I was a big wrestling fan growing up. Stone Cold Steve Austin was my favorite. And it, during that time, a lot of offshoot wrestling leagues or, you know, federations became popular. The ECW was one of them, the Extreme Championship Wrestling. Maybe we should take a page from that book and go to some, like, Happy Gilmore type stunts for golf. No, I'm joking. I think golf is fine. We didn't need Liv. We didn't need it to start, but the money came, and when money comes, money talks, and then the money ran out, and then everyone scattered like roaches when you flip the lights on. So I think there should be some consequence for the action. I do believe that, you know, the players that bolted for the money do, you know, owe some kind of penance, but I don't think that they should be completely, you know, erased from golf's existence. I think there should be a road back.
2: Yeah, there you go. There are so many examples of this. I think of racing, you know, like open wheel racing, where long time ago it was the Indy Racing League and then it was CART, and it just was a split. And the Indy 500 suffered. You had some huge names that went to CART and they weren't in the Indy 500. And for years it was like, who are these guys in the Indianapolis 500, right? Fans suffered from that. If they could have somehow bridged the gap and said, all right, we got the biggest names in the biggest race, fans are like, right on, cool. Or ask yourself this with this PGA Tour LIV thing. Does the PGA Tour invite the LIV guys back? Or, you know, give them a minor punishment and get them back in there? They should. What would the NFL do? Can you imagine there's this new league that competes against the NFL and some big names go over there? We're talking whoever you want to, like the equivalent of DeChambeau and Brooks Koepka and on and on. I don't know what the equivalent is, but let's just say big names. Mahomes goes over there, right?
1: Man. People go
2: Jeremiah
1: crazy.
2: Love goes over there. Now all of a sudden that league, the funding has been pulled. These players are looking to come back to the NFL. Do you think the NFL would be like, oh,
3: no.
2: You're coming back? You left us before. They would be like, come on back, man. It's better for business. I don't think they would get in their own way.
3: I'm so glad you brought up the NFL and, like, specifically Patrick Mahomes, because, like, if you take this from a different angle, you know, just from a different business angle altogether, like if Patrick Mahomes was inside of a restaurant that went bankrupt while he was dining there, would you say, oh, man, Patrick Mahomes isn't famous anymore, he couldn't keep that restaurant open? Or would you say to yourself, you know what, maybe that restaurant was poorly run?
2: Exactly. Like
3: maybe that restaurant wasn't serving great food, because that's more the reality. You wouldn't blame Patrick Mahomes as a sponsor of the restaurant for its failure. You would blame the corporate structure. So let's put it back in the context it deserves to be in. If Bryson DeChambeau and John Rahm are playing in LIV, and LIV is a failing product, Rory McIlroy's assessment of this situation makes no sense. Because the same way you would not blame Patrick Mahomes for being a sponsor of a restaurant that fails, you shouldn't blame John Rahm and Bryson DeChambeau for a failing league. Maybe the league is just poorly run, the same way the Mahomes restaurant is failing beside his corporate sponsorship. Like it can also just not be those players' faults at all. And it's in many times the case.
2: Yeah.
3: You know, was it Herschel Walker who played for the semi-pro or the spring league football, I forget, what was it called, the USL or the
2: USFL.
3: Right. Herschel Walker was a great player. You know what I mean? Like, the NFL wouldn't turn their nose up at an opportunity to have a great player jump over because he started his career with a different league. No, he's welcome. He just chose to go with a different product that didn't pan out. And that's what's happened with a lot of these PGA Tour pros.
1: The one thing I love about sports is that meritocracy rules the day. If you are good enough, the politics behind the scenes typically don't matter. There are rare exceptions. I think Colin Kaepernick's the rare exception, although you could argue if, you know, he might not have been good enough either. But for the most part, 99.9% of the time, if you are good enough to play the sport, eventually you'll find a spot somewhere. And I think that golf should adopt those same rules. If the LIV guys are good

0: good enough to be on the PGA Tour and earn their card and play well week to week and be, you know, in the whatever, you know, top whatever, I don't know what the threshold is to be, you know, get your tour card, but whatever that threshold is, if you're good enough, you're inside the number, you should play. And that to me is the only issue. It should be, are you good enough to play the sport or not? When you remove the politics and the outside stuff and all the weird, you know, back and forth culture from the equation, sometimes you get people that are upset. But at the end of the day, the only thing that should matter in sports is, can you play? Are you good enough? And hopefully that is what happens in this case.
1: All right. We've got Rich Ornberger, Penn State All-American, Jared Smith, FSR betting analyst. I'm Brian Ngo. Coming up next, the most costly injury and another story that actually connects to a heavy metal song. Very good news for us here on a Saturday morning. We'll have that for you coming up. It is Countdown right here on Fox Sports Radio.
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1: Fox Sports! Whereas you know for sure that that Higgins is out. In terms of Biadasz, he was brought in specifically for Herbert. The protection has been atrocious for Justin Herbert for the majority of his career, and it's mainly been because the Chargers can't keep a healthy offensive line unit. And here, those horrors continue. So I would say if you end up losing Biadasz for a large portion of the season or the entire season, he could quickly become the biggest loss of these three you're comparing right now, because Justin Herbert has been not horrendous. He's actually been superlative in his efforts to keep the Chargers in contention with his play, but he hasn't had much help up front, and this does not bode well for the rest of their season if they lose him for a huge swath of the season or for the entirety of the season.
2: Yeah, I understand where Rich is coming from here, because Higgins' injury is obviously final. Like, there's no coming back from it. I just think the Texans have enough in the tank, pun intended, literally, because Tank Dell yeah, should be coming back.
3: There you go. And,
2: I've got puns for days today. I don't know what's going on. The guy. I'm just cornball today, more than usual. I'm excited to see Tank Dell, because his 24 season was gangbusters, and then it got derailed with the injury out pretty much all of last year. So we'll see what he has. I'm excited to see the Texans' offense this year. Their offensive line is completely rebuilt. They brought in David Montgomery. They were atrocious. They were one of the worst teams in the history of the NFL in short yardage runs last year. And obviously, offensive line's a big reason, and they'll be better in that category, not only with Montgomery, but also with the better O-line. And I think C.J. Stroud continues to take steps forward. The defense for the Texans is unfreaking real. I think Houston is a legit Super Bowl contender. So I think they'll be okay without Higgins. The Biadasz thing is so unfortunate, because the Chargers spent a lot of money to bring him in and to bring in a lot of other pieces to protect Justin Herbert. And that was a big problem last year, and I think it will continue to be a problem this year. We'll see what Mike McDaniel can cook up. He's much better in the short passing game, the run game. We'll see if the Chargers can play off of the Herbert protection issues with some short, quick stuff. I think that's what I would do. So Mike McDaniel's not a great head coach, great offensive coordinator. We'll see what that transition looks like. The Jordan Tyson injury, I think, does damage the upside of the Saints. I bet Tyler Shuck under passing yards for the season. I think I got like 35-25. He is being lined in the same breath as players like Josh Allen and Mahomes. I mean, he's within a couple hundred yards of these guys, and I think Shuck's not on that level yet. I got, 34-49 on Shuck to the under. And the big reason why, obviously, the production that you might get with Tyson, if you are tying a quarterback ceiling to a rookie receiver, I feel the same way about Cam Ward. I bet under on him too. I just think you're asking for trouble, because of all the positions that struggle to make the transition to the NFL, receiver tends to be the one that you need more time, because the route tree and the rapport with the quarterback, it's a transition. And I think the quarterback position obviously is a major one, but receiver, it's just hard to get max ceiling production out of a rookie receiver. So Carnell Tate and Jordan Tyson, I think it was going to be a struggle for them anyways. And now you remove him and you got some issues with Olave. I think the Tyson thing's a pretty big deal.
3: Yeah, I think they all are significant injuries for each team for all the reasons that you guys laid out right there. I think Jaden Higgins going down, it's a C.J. Carr thing. You know, like, are you moving forward with C.J. Carr? Is he your quarterback of the future? This is huge contract extension time. So they're dragging their heels, and I think rightfully so. Right now, I think it'd be crazy to give him a contract extension after he throws four interceptions in the first half against the Patriots. I wouldn't back up the Brinks truck for him right now. I would want more information, and you got a little bit more wiggle room. It might cost you a little bit more down the road, right? Well, if he plays well, and okay, you got to pay more. I'm willing to do that, because I need more information on the guy. Is he our guy going forward? And Jaden Higgins could have given you more information as far as that goes. So it's significant. I still think it's, and I agree with you guys, I think it's Tyler Biadasz with the Chargers, because Jim Harbaugh has said it before. He looks at the offensive line as the tip of the spear. That is beautiful, right? That is football 101, right? I love that. But Yeah, Herbert was a pinata last season. You bring in Biotta. She was supposed to stabilize that offensive line. That was a nice pickup for them. And now he's on the shelf. And you got to reshuffle the interior O-line. And now you might need a rookie that's playing significant time. And it's a big loss for the Chargers. So I would put that at the top of the list. I'd put Higgins number two. I'd put Jordan Tyson third because he's going to be on the shelf for a couple of months. Hammy issue, and he's had those before. It's not ideal, but he could come back and have a decent second half of his rookie campaign, right? So it's got to be the least significant of the three right there.
1: Yeah, plus the financial investment in Biotish, a three-year $30 million deal, specifically as a part of the offensive line where you don't make typically as big of investments as you do at other positions on the football team. And then on top of it, when you lose them. This is the preseason. So, look, let's think in terms of, like, impact. What are the most impactful positions on the football field? It is quarterback and it's pass rusher because quarterback obviously controls everything and the pass rusher impacts the most important player on the field. Well, in terms of what injury among these three impacts that most important player the most, if you lose Biotish for the entire season, if that's what this ends up being, he quickly escalates to number one on the list because he's going to have the most impact on his quarterback if he's missing as compared to the other two we've been discussing.
2: Totally agree. I think there's a big issue with Herbert this year, guys. If I another under, I bet. I think I got 36.50 on Herbert under pass yards. Because the way I see it, if you're hampered on the offensive line and you know that you need to max protect, it puts a ceiling on your potential passing yardage. You're not taking as many deep shots. You're going a lot of dink and dunk. I mean, you've got Amarian Hampton. You've got Keaton Mitchell. I think those are two very good backs. And I don't see a ton of upside this year with Herbert's passing yards. I really don't. I don't think they have a number one receiver. I mean, I know Ladd McConkey's great. Quentin Johnston's great. I don't think either of those guys are WR1s. I think they're both WR2s, maybe one and a half. So you don't have a true X alpha receiver. And now you've got more offensive line issues that continues to pop up. So it'll be interesting to see this transition. I think Harbaugh is, he's not my cup of tea, but clearly the Chargers have adopted his, you know, culture and his format very well because they've had two good seasons. But I am just not fully there yet if this offensive line is not buttoned up. Unlike the Texans, who spent a ton of money in the offseason getting the offensive line right and they're healthy right now, the Chargers, I see question marks in that area.
3: Okay, as promised, metal tie-in, huh? So we've got Joe Burrow, Bengals quarterback. He's trying to manifest a Super Bowl here. Let's hear from Burrow, and then we'll get the tie-in. Here's Joe Burrow.
4: I'm trying to put it out into the world. I'm trying to manifest it. I'm trying to show our guys the urgency that I have and that I want us to have as an organization to go and make it happen. You can keep pushing it down the road, or you can talk about it now and say this is the year. You know, I'm tired of saying next year, next year, next year. This is it. Life is too short to keep pushing things down the road and trying to instill some urgency and some intensity in everybody to go and be great every day and try to go make it happen.
3: Okay, so two things to take away. One, he's basically saying, I'm tired of us sucking, right? That's what he's really saying. I'm tired. It's go time, man. Enough of this 9-8. What was it? Jeff Fisher, remember?
1: What was
3: the famous thing? Like, that's some 9-8.
1: Oh, tired of this 9-8 BS.
3: Yeah, right.
1: Yeah, they go 9-8.
2: I think it was still 9-7 back then.
3: Yeah, 9-7 back at that time, right?
2: It still counts.
3: That's the updated version. Joe Burrow is like, I'm tired of this 9-8 BS. You know, that's what he's saying. But the other part of this, and for the metalheads out there, Manifest is a Sepultura song, right? The Brazilian heavy metal song, very underrated.
1: Of course.
3: Friday, October 2nd, 1992. And then it's a Pafia Leonova. It's great. Fantastic. I encourage you to check it out after the show. But I do like that. Maybe Burrow is metalhead. Not sure if we eliminated that possibility. I don't think we should.
1: We shouldn't at all. I'm sure he falls asleep listening to Slayer every night. You know, it's that time in life when you're a quarterback, you turn 30, where all of a sudden your brain starts flipping over to, hey, this isn't forever. And now he's seen a couple of revolutions in his locker room.
3: Oh,
1: and he realizes himself, Joe Burrow, I'm entering my prime right now. pocket passers, and I consider him a pocket passer, even though he's shown some escapability and mobility. He is a pocket passer. Pocket passers enter their prime at 30. Dual threat guys, guys who really rely on their legs, I feel like they're leaving their prime at 30. And you'll start to see that decline for the mobile, the dual threat quarterback, and you'll see that increase in production for a pocket passer in the right system. That's the reason why some of these recent retreads have worked out in the NFL. Stafford going to L.A., winning a Super Bowl. Even Brady, as a pocket passer in his 40s, going to Tampa Bay, winning a Super Bowl with the Bucs in his first year. You look at Sam Darnold in Seattle, you know, sort of the rejuvenation of his career. Pocket passers can improve post 30 in amazing ways. So Joe Burrow is looking at his timeline. He's saying, okay, listen, I'm going to say it this way because it sounds very mystical and woo woo. Like, hey, I'm manifesting this, bro. I'm saying it out loud. But you know what he's actually doing? He's telling his locker room, hey, y'all better get on my level.
3: Yep,
1: like,
3: yeah.
1: I'm about winning championships. And if you aren't, I'll find people who are because I've got that kind of pull in this organization. And I think he really sort of, that was an easy on ramp into a pretty loud threat, which is, we're winning championships here. And it's not about, hey, we're building toward a championship game. Or team. No, no, no. We've got a championship roster. My expectation is a championship effort. And if you are supplying me with less than that, I'll talk to our coaches and our GM and I'll get your ass out of here. That's what it sounded like to me.
2: This is the only thing I'll add because manifestation is a hot button topic amongst the woo-woo crowd. And I consider myself pretty spiritual these days. The way that you manifest is not to try to magically create your dream life out of thin air. That's not how you manifest. The way that you manifest is you are grateful for what you have currently. And by showing that gratitude, you will then attract the things in your life that you actually want. So my advice to Joe, be grateful that you're healthy. Be grateful that you're playing in the NFL at a high level. Be grateful for all the teammates you have and all the current things that are in your life that are blessings. And if you practice that gratitude on a daily basis, you will naturally attract all of the things you actually want in life. That's my only advice to Joe.
3: There you go. Member of the woo-woo crowd over there, Jared Smith. I didn't realize.
2: Since I moved to the desert, become a little more woo-woo.
3: Very nice.
1: That's your point.
3: Yeah, I think
1: it's crystals.
3: I don't know. I don't know. I think Joe Burrow is just saying, listen, it's time to step our game up. That's what it's time to step our game up. It's go time. Where it goes from there, if they don't, I don't know. I don't know how much of this is a threat. A lot of people reading a lot of things into these words, but I think as it stands right now on, what is it, August 22nd, or what he said this a couple of days ago, the 20th or the 21st, whatever it was, he's basically saying, like, it's time to step our game up, right? Like, it's time. Enough of this not going to the playoff stuff. It's crazy. You think about this. The Bengals, the 2022 Bengals made it to the Super Bowl that season. Right? And they haven't been back to the playoffs since. And you compare that. I read something about Ketel Marte. Remember I went AWOL with the Diamondbacks?
2: Yeah.
3: I just read a quick story on it. The Diamondbacks made it to the World Series in 2023. They haven't been back to the playoffs since. Right? Like, compare those two teams. Look at the Bengals and the Diamondbacks. I hear so many people like, look out for the Bengals this year or years past. If the Bengals sneak into the playoffs, you don't want to face that team. With their horrible defense, hell yeah. I want to face them the most. Are you kidding me? But no one says that with the Diamondbacks, and I'm not saying they should. It just shows how ridiculous it is to say that about the Bengals, where it's like, they have made the playoffs in 3 straight years, and people are still cowering from them. It's crazy. Who's saying, hey, if the Diamondbacks sneak into the playoffs, look out. Look out, they could catch fire. No one says that at all, but we do about the Bengals. It makes no sense.
1: Yeah, it's true. It's funny how we look at different teams through different prisms and we have different expectations, but I do think some of that comes back to who the ownership is. Like when we look at the ownership of the Bengals versus the Cowboys, for example, or, you know, against the ownership for the New England Patriots or, you know, even the Los Angeles Chargers or the Rams or, you know, there's a different there's a different spectrum that we look through at certain organizations. And I'll throw the Browns in there as well. You know, I'll throw the Jacksonville Jaguars in there as well, because these are teams that oftentimes, even with talent on their roster, you feel like there's something missing. It's just like, what is that thing that's missing? And I think it comes down to the very, very tippy top of the organization, the guys and gals who are writing all the checks for the rest of the roster and the coaching staff. If there's something missing upstairs, it will trickle down to the basement and it'll become a problem. Just because you got holes in your roof doesn't mean that the mold in the basement isn't a relative of those issues with the roof. And I think ownership, or I should say foundation issues with franchises, oftentimes start at the top of the pyramid. And I think the Bengals have had those problems basically since the inception of their organization.
3: All right, we got to run. That's Rich Ornberg, Penn State All-American. Jared Smith, FSR betting analyst. I'm Brian Noe. Coming up next, picks galore. We throw them at you frisbee style. You catch them, hopefully win lots of cash. That's on the way. It is Countdown right here on Fox Sports Radio.
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3: 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What is going on, Brandon?
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19: What it do? Happy Saturday, boys.
3: Man, hello. Made it a great one. Fantastic to hear from you. Top of the hour, up on game. TJ Hushman's out of Plaxico Burress. They have got you covered in less than 8 American minutes. Keep it locked right here on Fox Sports Radio. All right, we got some picks to make. Let's do it.
15: Rapid fire.
3: Okay, Jared, we start with you putting the rapid in, rapid fire. What do you like, buddy?
20: Bills, Browns, under 37.5, laying $1.22. The joint practice games are mostly staying under. I certainly like those looks. Eagles, Pats, under 36.5. Not a lot of starters are going to be playing in this game. And Chiefs, Bucks, under 37.5. Also a game where not a lot of starters will be playing for either side.
1: Okay, yeah, give me Buccaneers -5.5. Same thing that you just said. Baker Mayfield in starting offense getting meaningful work. KC is sitting Patrick Mahomes. Bills +3.5. Cleveland may have more stake in the QB evaluation, but Buffalo showed up with great depth this preseason. Cowboys, Cardinals, give me the under 38.5. Dallas opened the preseason with a 17-7 game. Both teams should spend significant stretches evaluating their backup quarterbacks, so I'm taking the under.
3: Okay. All right. We get your bonus picks next week, Rich. You got three extra ones.
1: Oh, shoot.
3: Ones.
1: That's right.
3: It's all right.
1: Yeah.
3: You're good right now. Let's save them. Yeah, we'll get six from Rich next week because he was out last week.
20: Need like 10 minutes for that segment.
3: We're coming down the stretch here. All right. I got Ryan Weathers, the Yankees pitcher, under 5.5 strikeouts. Give me Cardinals Phillies over 9. I like runs to be scored tonight. Give me Colts minus 3.5. Falcons are a hot miss. Give me the plus 270 that my car is still there in the park.
19: Good luck with that.
2: Thanks.
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12: NBC News Radio, I'm Lisa Carton. The collapse of U.S. trade talks with Canada are resulting in steep tariffs on Canadian goods. The new 50% tariffs on a wide range of goods went into effect at midnight after weeks of negotiations. Canadian Prime Minister Mark Carney announced last night that he was suspending trade talks just minutes before the deadline. He also said Canada will immediately retaliate dollar for dollar to protect workers and businesses. The tariffs impact about $20 billion worth of Canadian imports. The Supreme Court says President Trump can continue construction on his White House ballroom for now. Here's NBC's Monica Alba.
2: Chief Justice John Roberts pausing a lower court order that said work on construction above ground needed to stop by midnight tonight. But the fight's not over. The court's decision lets work go on while it considers next steps. Unclear when a final ruling will come down.
12: Trump has argued the ballroom project is a matter of national security. Ukraine and Russia are stepping up drone attacks on each other's infrastructure facilities. Ukraine's general staff posts on Telegram, Russia's second largest e-commerce company, Ozon Holdings warehouse was hit on Friday. Nearly 500 people were evacuated and some are suffering injuries. Testimony will continue on Monday in the Massachusetts murder trial of Lindsey Clancy. The prosecution is still calling on rebuttal witnesses after the defense rested its case on Friday. Clancy has admitted to strangling her three young children in 2023, but has pleaded not guilty because of postpartum psychosis. Closing arguments in the trial are expected to begin next week. Indy cars will be racing on the streets of Washington, D.C. on Sunday for the Freedom 250 Grand Prix. The race will start and finish on 3rd Street in front of the U.S. Capitol and will include 7 turns around the National Mall for a total of 147 laps. The race begins at 1 p.m. Eastern. 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
26: 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Now, Mr. Burress, man, once that Hall of Fame game kicks off, we know we have nothing but football. But we're going to get in that. We're going to talk some Fernando Mendoza. Joaller look really good. Could he be possibly the future in Pittsburgh? A lot of these rookie quarterbacks have been looking pretty good, but it is the preseason. We don't have a lot to talk about with these rookie quarterbacks and things that are going on. But before we do that, y'all know how we do the show. Mr. Burress, man, how's that weather on the East Coast, man? How you feeling?
27: Hey, man, you know, something like California, man, almost. You know, clear skies. We don't have any palm trees, but it's going to be a beautiful Saturday, man. The weather's beautiful. And, just enjoying the weekend, man. Always beautiful.
26: Well, you already know how it is out here. Man, when I'm talking about waking up to clear skies and palm trees everywhere. So it's lovely. We kicked off high school football season last night. Smacked them 42-20. But either the refs are terrible or we are undisciplined. I don't know. Plex, no lie. We had 17 or 18 penalties. And out of the 17 or 18, 13 of them were personal fouls, pass interference.
27: Personal fouls.
26: One drive, we had 5 personal foul penalties. 5.
27: Defensively. Wow.
26: Hold it. I'm like, what are we making? Bro, they got the backfield, tackled the back.
0: they said unsportsmanlike conduct because he slung him to the ground. He didn't slam him. He slung him to, I'm like, what are we doing here? So some of these, I just think these refs, if refs at the NFL level can make terrible calls, high school level is times 10. Oh my God. They had more yards of penalties than they had in, that they gained in the game, but we won. Yeah. We won. But, man, it's been good, man. Just going through that again. I just love football when that time comes back around, like I said earlier. Once that Hall of Fame game kicks off, we have football every weekend. Yes, we do. So that is the great part about it. And the first topic we're going to go to is the number one pick of the draft, Fernando Mendoza. Mm-hmm. His second start wasn't as smooth as the first start. We have sound, I believe it's head coach Clint Kubiak talking about Mendoza. Let's hear that sound, and we're going to get straight into it.
6: Do we have sound?
0: Okay, well, we don't have the sound with Mendoza. We don't need the sound. We going to be the sound.
6: All right.
0: So we have Mendoza speaking. Let's hear what Mendoza has to say about the pick six that he threw at his performance.
7: Yes. It was a play action play and went through my progression. Probably should have checked it down to the flat. Saw the flat player relate to him. And at that point, I started backing up and threw the check down to Mike Washington, and it was not a good throw. We weren't on the same page, and it was a interception.
0: Does it concern you? Ricky, first pick, second star, played a ton of football in college. It's not as if he didn't play a ton of football. Played at Cal, transferred to Indiana. Obviously, what he did in Indiana was historical. Are you concerned about the performance, and who are you starting, Mendoza, Kirk Cousins?
6: It really doesn't concern me at all. But if you listen to his interview and his thought process of diagnosing the defense, he already knew what he did wrong. So he knew that the ball wasn't accurate, and him and the wide receiver weren't on the same page, but that doesn't really scare me at all about him, because he knows exactly what's going on defensive wise. So I think moving forward, he'll continue to get better. He is a rookie, but when you get that first pick in the NFL draft, everybody expects you to jump off the board immediately. I just think he's a player that he understands the game. He prepares well, obviously. He knows exactly what's going on, but for him, I said this last week. I really believe that Kirk Cousins is really on a short leash as far as being a starter. Why would you not start Fernando Mendoza and prepare for him for what he's looking forward for this organization? I think he's the better quarterback. Obviously, I have some bias with Kirk Cousins because he is a Spartan dog, Michigan State. But, you want to put your best players out on the field when it's time to play. But from a quarterbacking standpoint, I think that he's going to grow from it. Obviously, we all know that he had an outstanding season in Indiana, going 12-0. And he's probably lost more games already right now going into his rookie season than he lost in all of college. And so moving forward for him, he needs to go through adversity. He has to. Going 12-0 and winning a national championship.
0: They went 16-0.
6: Right. Yeah, 16-0.
0: That's basically an NFL season.
6: 16-0, he has to go through some adversity, and he will, being the quarterback for the Raiders, moving forward. I think Jalen Naylor is probably the best wide receiver. They are definitely going to need some players to put around them if they want to continue to see him succeed.
0: I'll say this. I'm not concerned about the uneven performance. He explained it. He should have probably gone to his check down in the flats. And he did. He didn't make a great throw. They weren't on the same page. I don't mind that he gave us a good explanation. He understood why the mistake was made. It's not as if he's just out there throwing the ball up and praying his guys come down with it. I'm going to take this another direction. One, I don't care who starts, whether it's Mendoza or Kirk Cousins. If I'm the Raiders, and when you look at next year's draft class of potential quarterbacks, okay, you have Arch Manning, you have Dante Moore. Oh, man, already, see, my mind is gone that fast. I had all these quarterbacks. You have potentially four quarterbacks that many believe can go in the top 10. If you are the Raiders, would you not mind being 1-16, 2-15, and possibly trading one of those picks if you're 2, 3, or 4, or just trading your first round pick? Because you are a team that needs a ton of help. A ton. And now you trade those picks. Now you're ready to go. Because you're going to get a couple first rounders. Julian Sain, Ohio State. Trinidad Chambers. That's what CJ Carr, John Mateer, all them dudes. Mensa from Miami. So you got all these guys, Mayava from SC, that potentially can be first round picks. If you're the Raiders and you get the first pick, you have a pot of gold now. You flip those picks and hopefully you could trade with somebody that's at like number 4 or 5, maybe 3, that wants to move up to 1, and you can draft Jeremiah Smith. Now you cooking with grease. So if I'm the Raiders, we want our players to always play well. Like you preseason, right? I don't care when I play the game. When I get in the game, I want to play well. And so he didn't play well, but not a big deal. But if I'm the Raiders, you got to look to the future. They're not winning nothing this year. They going nowhere.
1: Not in that
0: division. So plan for the future and that plan for the future. But then they'll say people on the flip side, oh, play them. See what you got. See if you might want to draft one of these other guys. Mendoza looks like with Kubiak as his head coach, he going to be able to get it done. But if you are the Raiders, I just gave you something to think about. I was telling somebody this last week, like, man, if I'm the Raiders, I might just tank because all these QBs coming in next year.
27: Do you really believe that guys are really going out on the football field to really tank? I mean,
0: no player will tank. No player will tank. But if you're the coach, you put the guy out there that's going to not win games for you. Whether that's Kirk Cousins or Mendoza, that's who you put out there.
27: It's a natural tank. Yeah, if you start off like 1-7 or like 0-8, then definitely. But I don't think you'd be walking out on the field on opening day. You know, we're just going to tank the season so we can get the best players in next year's draft. I don't think it's possible to tank. But
0: they had the first pick for a reason. You need a lot of help. And I believe they got some help on the offensive line, obviously in the offseason with Lindenbaum when they signed him from the Ravens. You draft Mendoza. We talked about this last week. You named Jalen Naylor. Who the other receiver? Naylor, who the other receiver?
27: Who the Brock Bowers?
0: Tight end. You said, and so the Raiders need help. They have Jack Betch, Dante Thor, another guy. They need help. At the skill player position, they need help.
27: Got to find a way to get the running game going with Ashton
0: Gentry. You would think with the improved offensive line that will happen, but that's just food for thought. I'm not too concerned about the shaky performance in the pick. That's going to happen. This is the National Football League, but I know one thing is you have to plan for the future. Just food for thought. If you're the Raiders and you're a Raider fan, I don't believe. The problem with the Raiders is this. AP, what he coached them for a year and some change when he was named the interim. And then Pete Carroll coached them for a year. The Raiders been getting rid of coaches fast. And if you Kubiak, do you feel you had that runway to have a bad year and keep your job, that remains to be seen. And that's another thing people don't take into account. Like,
27: Doug, we had this conversation last week. So if the season doesn't go as they hope, so who is the blame going on? Is it going on Clint Kubiak, Kirk Cousins, or Fernando Mendoza? They've had, what, 10 coaches in the last, like 20 years. And Mark Davis is not afraid to fire a head coach. So I don't know what's going to happen this season, but the Raiders are probably going to finish last in the division, I would assume. And so who is the blame going to go on? Who he starts or the first-year head coach?
0: I don't believe there should be any blame to sign because I'm trying to lose. If that is a route they want to take, that's how I look at it. If that's a route they want to take, there should be zero blame assigned. Like, and everybody got to be on the same page.
27: It doesn't work that way.
0: You don't think?

0: you get Jeremiah Smith and you pair him with Brock Bowers, you have two generational players. Brock Bowers has already showed he's generational.
1: Yeah, he's a real deal.
0: That's going to make Fernando Mendoza really look like he should have been the first pick. So, I don't know. We going to see what's going how that pans out, how that's going to take place. But we know on September 2nd, DraftKings game day arrives with massive deals, exclusive offers, and all-day celebration built for sports fans. 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
1: 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And you know who's going to be trying to visit the end zone a lot this year? He getting the hype. Crazy hype. And I'm wondering, is it circumstance? Mike Evans been hurt in training camp. They had to sign Debo. Ricky Pearsall gets hurt. Dazon Stribling is getting a ton of hype from outside the Niners, inside the organization, quarterback. We have some sound on it. Let's hear what they have to say, and we're going to get straight to it.
2: Yeah, man, obviously really excited about him. Just he's a smart kid. He's come in, learned our offense. He's got strong hands, great route runner, all the things, you know, like the reasons why we drafted him. He's showing it and proving it, but – you know, I think just having him in there with a guy like Mike, Debo, DeMarcus Robinson, like we got a great room of receivers. And so for him to be able to learn from them, but also be able to go out and show that, you know, he's willing to be in that starting rotation, man. Like he has shown that at camp. So we're all really excited about him. You know, we're going to have his back this year. It's a long year as a rookie. We get it, but, he's shown flashes, man. So we're all really excited about him.
1: He obviously getting a ton of hype right now. And is it because of his ability as a player, or is it the circumstance that he's been forced to be in? Like I said, Mike Evans been pretty much, he's missed more training camp than he's been in training camp practicing. Mm-hmm. Pearsall obviously done for the season. They signed Debo. So he's basically been their reliable target, and it's more just a reliable body in camp. One, what are your expectations, and is he getting too much hype too soon?
3: You know, we always say this, your best ability is your availability. And, you know, I follow him from Washington State, to Oklahoma State, and obviously him playing with, Trinidad Tramblers down in Ole Miss last year in the Lane Kiffin offense. I mean, the kid is good. He has strong hands. He can run routes. He can get open. When we get into training camp, I always told the young guys to learn the playbook, listen in the huddle, understand what is exactly going on when you come out of the huddle, because that's the best way for your ability to show. If you get to the line of scrimmage and you don't know exactly what's going on, then you're a step behind. This game is a reaction game. It's a reaction position. From a wide receiver standpoint, you can get to the line of scrimmage. You can run 3, 4, 5 routes based off of the coverage and the conversion and exactly what's going on. This kid, Stribling, 33rd pick in the NFL draft, and he has the blessing and the opportunity to learn under a Hall of Famer, Mike Evans, from a mentorship standpoint. And that's going to be gold for him moving forward. But him as a player, as a young man, as a rookie wide receiver, being available right now in training camp, those reps are going to come through for this offense. And Brock Purdy going into the season, Debo Samuel, all of those guys, man, it's a beautiful situation to be in when you can learn from veterans, especially at this position. And now Brock Purdy is a veteran quarterback, so I think he'll continue to get better. He may just be the best wide receiver that they have to put out on the football field this year as a rookie. And I think he's going to be great.
1: If Mike Evans If he can't stay healthy, he didn't stay healthy last year with Tampa.
3: What is Mike in his 12th or 13th season?
1: I believe
3: 11 or 12. Because I know he went 10 straight for 100.
1: And he didn't last year, so this is 12.
3: Okay. Yeah.
1: Can Stribling, quote unquote, could he be the savior for their wide receiver core in their offense? Because we know Kittle coming off an Achilles that he tore in the playoffs. McCaffrey hasn't been practicing so offensively. Can he save him?
3: I don't know to that extent. I mean, we all know and understand what it takes to go out on the football field on Sundays and be the number one option. It's not easy. Everybody wants to be a number one wide receiver, but everybody is not. So I don't think that they can just go out this year in Kyle Shanahan's offense and just hang their hat on Deshaun Stribling and tell him to go out, make plays and be our best wide receiver.
1: Yeah, I feel like, man, obviously he was drafted high for a reason. Basically, damn near first round pick when you're the first pick of the second round. And he may go on to have a great career. I felt like when he was at Ole Miss, he was a good player, but he was hit or miss some games. I believe he would have had 200-yard games last year. He had quite a few games where he barely had 50 yards receiving, maybe even 30 yards receiving. And so to come into the National Football League and do so much more than you did in college with a team that threw the ball, maybe the opportunity wasn't presented to him in college and he'll be a much better pro. Who knows? But he's going to be given this opportunity because, Mike, once you start having – these soft tissue injuries with your muscles this early in camp, this going to be a all season thing. It's going to be an all season thing. How do they use Debo? Do they feel like Debo can be that, or is it we going to go to, cause they got three options, bro. They have Debo, they have Mike right. Evans, and they have Stribling at the receiver spot. DeMarcus Robinson will get some spot playing time here and there. We don't know what's going on with Christian Kirk. He kind of been an odd man out. Christian Kirk has done well in the league, but again, he's been hurt, and that's kind of the story of his career the last few years also. For Stribling, when you go to the Niners and Kyle Shanahan, if you can grasp and understand his system, you're going to be successful. You just got to catch the ball. Shanahan has made a lot of receivers and just a lot of quarterbacks look good in that system because you just got to be able to understand what he wants you to do and catch the ball. And so I believe he'll do fine. Now, can he save him? That's a bit much because again, you are a rookie. And what you just said earlier, when you're the number one receiver and when the game really start and we playing for keeps, you getting the best guy every week. They going to be on his ass every single week, every play. And mentally, can he handle it? And if he does, that's great for him. It's obviously great for the 49ers because now you found your guy, a young guy. This is what you thought Ricky Pearsall was going to be. This is what you right. needed Ricky Pearsall to be. And so now you found that in Stribling, first pick of the second round as a rookie. And so if he can do it, kudos to him. But it's not easy. This is the preseason, man. This the preseason.
3: The preseason. We're talking about four catches and 46 yards, and we're talking about him saving the 49ers offensively.
1: Hey, because when you get to that regular season, you line up, and you have Witherspoon across from you, and you have McDuffie across from you. You have Quinyon Mitchell across from you. You like, wait, this not what I was seeing in the preseason. Nah. Of course it's not. But if you're a baller, you're gonna step up to the challenge. And so if Stribling is a baller, he's gonna step up to the challenge and he's gonna be ready to compete. And he's gonna have some rough times. That's just being a rookie. But a lot of it remains to be seen. Savior, no, he's not gonna be the savior. He's not gonna be the savior. If you're relying on him to save the Niners season, then they are in trouble.
3: Offensively.
1: The Niners have put a lot of stock in the players that have been injured, man. Kittle, McCaffrey, Mike Evans. They are getting old, but they old players. They ballers, though. That's it. That people say that all the time, and I'm like, I don't give a damn that they old. They all ballers. But you ain't balling if you ain't on the field. And you said it when we started this segment. The best ability is availability.
3: Is availability.
1: And so, oh, yeah, yeah. We a little late. We got to get to these updates. Who we got?
4: Isaac. We got on the-
1: Hello.
3: No,
1: what's up, man? I feel like it's been a minute.
4: It has. Great to renew acquaintances because, as you guys know, our top story in the entire sports world right now, the Sierra Canyon Trailblazers with that big 42-21 win over the J. Sarah Lions last night. How about Miles Baker, a rushing touchdown, a 93-yard kickoff return for a touchdown. So next it'll be Sierra Canyon visiting the Chaminade Madonna Lions in Florida. Oh. Apparently you guys are contractually obligated to only play teams that are called the Lions. Is that the case?
1: Hey, man, we head to Florida tomorrow, man. Getting out there early.
4: Now, when I was in high school, we would travel to road games 2 hours in a rattling school bus with no shock absorbers, and you guys get to go all the way across the country. What's up with that?
1: Yeah, man, we on the plane trying to play a national schedule, man, to prepare these kids for what's to come in the playoffs.
4: Kids these days. Well, nothing will build character than the way your stomach feels after sitting on a rattly school bus for 2 hours. I wouldn't trade that for the world. Actually, I would. In much less important football news right now, the Washington Commanders and Detroit Lions tied at 7, 5:16 left to play in the first quarter. The story so far, Detroit quarterback Josh Dobbs in the middle of everything, strip-sacked by Amik Robertson, returned by rookie Joshua Joseph for a Washington touchdown. Dobbs then intercepted by Washington's Quan Martin, but moments ago, Dobbs ran for a 50-yard touchdown to again tie the score at 7. Impressive touchdown run by Dobbs, but then again, he's no Miles Baker. Anyway, coming up at the top of the hour, the Buffalo Bills visit the Cleveland Browns. Shedeur Sanders set to play the first half. Deshaun Watson expected to play the third quarter. Baseball Yankees manager Aaron Boone told reporters a short time ago that Giancarlo Stanton, who was close to returning from a right calf strain, sustained a moderate grade left calf strain when he fell while running a few days ago, and that could potentially cause him to miss the rest of the regular season. Finally, in soccer, a shocking result in the Premier League opener today. Newly promoted Hull City took down Manchester United 2-0. Guys, enjoying listening to you. It's a little less, I don't know, cluttered today than it typically is. I don't know why that is. Back to you.
1: Hey, man. You know, we just miss LeVar. We will be back at full strength next week. But we're going to get in his alumni or his fellow Penn State
3: But
1: Penn State, they got a lot going on over Penn State, man. I don't know what they're doing at Penn State, but that's another conversation. Drew Aller, I said this last week, man. At one point, I thought Drew was going to be a first-round pick and the first pick of the draft, but I feel like Penn State failed him. Week one in the preseason against the Packers, he came out, looked great. 150 yards passing, 2 touchdowns. Ran for a touchdown, 3 scoring drives. It was like, whoa, Drew Aller might be the quarterback of the future. And they played the Jets in a second preseason game, and it wasn't, his stats weren't great, but it was Will Howard kind of just sealed his fate with all the interceptions he threw. Is Drew Aller, can you see him being the future at the quarterback position for the Steelers? We know Aaron Rodgers have said this is going to be his last year. And since Big Ben has left, the Steelers have not been able to find that quarterback. Can Drew Aller be the future for the Pittsburgh Steelers?
3: Man, I had the great opportunity to play with Ben, you know, obviously his rookie year. And he is the only rookie quarterback that I can remember outside of, I would say, Dan Marino in, 1983, that hit the ground running as a rookie quarterback. Ben was fantastic. Obviously, his resume speaks for itself. And when I look at Drew Aller, you know, he has some of the, you know, same similarities as Ben, but you know, we want to see him be consistent. If you're Mike McCarthy and Omar Khan, the GM, you really want to see him progress as being a franchise quarterback. Does he have all the tools? Absolutely. If he continues to look the way he has in the first, you know, two preseason performances, then yes. But, you know, playing quarterback position for a franchise like the Steelers, it's not easy. But he does have the benefit of playing with Aaron Rodgers, who you would hope would mentor him, you know, in his last season, and Mike McCarthy, who was like the quarterback whisperer. But I do believe that Drew Aller will do good things moving forward, but you just have to put him in these real game situations to really see what he's made of. And you've said it, that Penn State has failed him. So now he has a great quarterback coach in Mike McCarthy, and he gets to learn under Aaron Rodgers. But we will see, you know, how he progresses, you know, in his career.
1: Yeah, you just never really know, man. First game, you go 10 of 13, 153 yards, two passing touchdowns. You play the Jets, you go for 11 for 23, 110 yards, no passing touchdown. So you had a solid game both games. Obviously, you don't want to go 11 for 23 and you're completing less than 50% of your passes. It wasn't bad. It just, Will Howard, he had a solid game. If you take away that, is he 10 of 15 for 75 yards? He just threw two picks. You can't do that in the preseason game. They barely game planning for you. And so Drew Aller, because the Steelers are always a good team, they've never been able to pick high in the draft. They need Drew Aller to be the future. They need him to be the future. They need him to show that he could possibly take over for Aaron Rodgers, because the Steelers not going to have a top 10 to 15 pick. They're going to be competitive with everybody. They're going to always win 7, 8, 9, possibly 10 games.
3: One of the greatest sayings I've ever heard, you know, in my football tenure, was when Chase Young, he was playing for the Redskins at the time, came to the sideline, and he said, "What's up to Mike Tomlin?" And Mike Tomlin said, "He said, young man, you're a hell of a player, but I never want to be in a position to draft a guy like you that high." And that's exactly what you're talking
1: about. And that's where the Steelers have been since Big Ben retired. Always a good team, but never good enough to win a Super Bowl, but obviously nowhere near bad enough to draft a quarterback of the future. And so they need Drew Aller to say, or not even say, step up and possibly be the quarterback of the future. They have no option. Man. That's what they need.
3: Third rounder, gold. That's a diamond in the rough.
1: 100%, but at one point, many, many people that know the game of football, me being many people, thought he was going to be that guy. But the way Penn State plays offensive football, you had to be a fool to go to Penn State and thought you was going to get developed as a quarterback. Mm. I mean, when you look at it, Drew Aller has everything you want in a quarterback. Good mobility, not great. Big arm, big guy, perfect for the Pittsburgh and the AFC North weather in that division. And so I believe he will be the quarterback of the future. I'm going to just say that just from me spending time with him this offseason training, the promise that he had when he was at Penn State. And Mike McCarthy has shown he went from Green Bay. He had Brett Favre to Aaron Rodgers. And then when he went to Dallas, that's what sold me. I was like, bro, McCarthy is actually a really, really good coach. Because, you know, when Aaron Rodgers is your quarterback, it can mask a ton of your deficiencies and pitfalls. But what he did with Dallas, that impressed me. That impressed me with Dak. And so to see him get this opportunity in Pittsburgh, Drew Aller, he better be the answer, because they just going to be swimming without a life jacket in the ocean, because they always picking 13 to 23, 15 to 23, somewhere around there. And not just history has shown, outside of Lamar Jackson and a few other guys, you're not drafting a starting quarterback that late. Not a franchise starting quarterback. And so it remains to be seen, but I believe Drew Aller, he has the goods to get it done. Now, can he get it done? We don't know, but I believe he can. We got to take a break. Best Plaxico Burris. I'm TJ Houshmandzadeh. 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
0: Yeah,
1: welcome back again. 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Comment away. Let us know who takes you agree with and even those who you don't. 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These last couple topics, man, and the topic that we began with, Fernando Mendoza, rookie quarterback, Drew Aller, rookie quarterback. There's some other rookie quarterbacks that, at one point many thought could be a first round pick. Obviously they weren't. Kay Klubnik with the Jets, Ty Simpson with the Rams.
3: Mm-hmm.
1: Which are there any other rookie quarterbacks that have impressed you? Even Haynes King, he came in and boy, did he ball out. And so any other rookie quarterbacks that have impressed you, that you're like, man, I want to see more of this guy.
0: I really believe it's going to be Carson Beck. I really do. We talked about it, and obviously, Jacoby Brissett has been a journeyman, and everywhere that he has been, he has won football games for, you know, New England, to Indianapolis. And they just signed him to a new contract. But I think that Carson Beck right now, in the state of which the Arizona Cardinals are in, they have to figure out and find a way to get Marvin Harrison Jr. going. With that being said, I think that Carson Beck, you know, he played 6 years of college football. So he's not your average rookie. I think that he can go into this organization offensively, with his new coaching staff and change the dynamic of what we have seen from Arizona over the past 5 or 6 years. So obviously the Kyler Murray project didn't work out. But I believe that Carson Beck will be the best rookie quarterback going into the 2026 season.
1: To me, it's a battle of two guys for me. It's Klubnik or Carson Beck. Kay Klubnik with the Jets, Carson Beck, and it's because of what you said. They both have guys in front of them that aren't the long-term answer. Geno Smith with the Jets, Jacoby Brissett with the Cardinals. So it's going to have to be one of those two guys. Ty Simpson has Matthew Stafford in front of him. You ain't beating him out. You ain't better than him. You don't throw the ball better than him. And Haynes King, you just don't know. But it's going to have to be Klubnik or Carson Beck. Both of those teams need a quarterback of the future, the Jets and the Cardinals. It remains to be seen. Both of those guys were supposed to be first-round picks. They weren't. And we'll see how their career pans out and maps out moving forward. First hour is going that fast. That's Plaxico Burress. I'm TJ Uchimazada. 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We will be back for the second hour. Y'all stay locked in. 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
10: NBC News Radio, I'm Lisa Carton. The collapse of U.S. trade talks with Canada are resulting in steep tariffs on Canadian goods. The new 50% tariffs on a wide range of goods went into effect at midnight after weeks of negotiations. Canadian Prime Minister Mark Carney announced last night that he was suspending trade talks just minutes before the deadline. He also said Canada will immediately retaliate dollar for dollar to protect workers and businesses. The tariffs impact about $20 billion worth of Canadian imports. The Supreme Court says President Trump can continue construction on his White House ballroom for now. Here's NBC's Monica Alba.
11: Chief Justice John Roberts pausing a lower court order that said work on construction above ground needed to stop by midnight tonight. But the fight's not over. The court's decision lets work go on while it considers next steps. Unclear when a final ruling will come down.
10: Trump has argued the ballroom project is a matter of national security. Ukraine and Russia are stepping up drone attacks on each other's infrastructure facilities. Ukraine's general staff posts on Telegram Russia's second largest e-commerce company, Ozon Holdings Warehouse, was hit on Friday. Nearly 500 people were evacuated and some are suffering injuries. Testimony will continue on Monday in the Massachusetts murder trial of Lindsay Clancy. The prosecution is still calling on rebuttal witnesses after the defense rested its case on Friday. Clancy has admitted to strangling her three young children in 2023, but has pleaded not guilty because of postpartum psychosis. Closing arguments in the trial are expected to begin next week. Indy cars will be racing on the streets of Washington, D.C. on Sunday for the Freedom 250 Grand Prix. The race will start and finish on 3rd Street in front of the U.S. Capitol and will include 7 turns around the National Mall for a total of 147 laps. The race begins at 1 p.m. Eastern. 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
16: today. Shocking result in the Premier League opener. Newly promoted Hull City upset Manchester United 2-0. I'm Isaac Lohengrin.
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1: And welcome back in to the show. It's Plaxico Burress. I'm TJ Houshmandzadeh. Up on game, Fox Sports Radio. Man, this second hour, this first topic is going to get fairly interesting. We have sound on the man himself, undefeated national champion, Heisman Trophy winner, first pick. Gets a lot of flack, but when he healthy and he playing, he a baller. So he's just putting it all out there on the line, Mr. Burrow. Man, it's Super Bowl or bust, and he basically ain't afraid to say it. It's a lot of guys, they kind of back down from making those type of statements. But he going to stand on it, and we going to hear from the man himself, and then we going to get into this discussion. Let's hear what Joe has to say.
20: I'm trying to put it out into the world. I'm trying to manifest it. I'm trying to show our guys the urgency that I have and that I want us to have as an organization to go and make it happen. You can keep pushing it down the road, or you can talk about it now and say, this is the year. You know, I'm tired of saying next year, next year, next year. This is it. Life is too short to keep pushing things down the road, and I'm trying to instill some urgency and some intensity in everybody to go and be great every day and try to go make it happen.
1: Man, do we believe him? Do they believe him? Confidence level in the Bengals. What's the confidence level? And when we hear that statement,
21: you know what? I've said this countless times. I really honestly believe that Joe Burrow is the best quarterback in football right now, over everybody. And that right now, that right, what he just said, it sends, you know, message to the organization.
1: Absolutely.
21: The players that he's all in. That this kid is a winner, man. He had arguably one of the best college football seasons, obviously at LSU. And he has completely turned this Cincinnati Bengal organization around like 100%. And I just think that, you know, from a quarterback standpoint, he's the best. If I'm a wide receiver and you're T. Higgins and you're Jamar Chase, you're not going to have an opportunity to go to work, wake up in the morning every morning and go to work and play with another Joe Burrow. Like, he is that talented as a player and as a quarterback. And what he has been able to do in the lonely state of Cincinnati with this team, and to bring them back to, you know, being a contender year in and year out, I think it says enough about him in itself as a player. And they just got to find a way to protect him and keep him healthy. He has all the tools that you would need as a quarterback to go out and win a world championship. He really does. You add Dexter Lawrence on the defensive side, and everything that he has with him, surrounded by. How can you not be excited to get up in the morning and go play with a quarterback and a player like Joe Burrow that exudes confidence like every single day?
1: This is a message to
21: it is
1: upstairs
21: right now,
1: and the guys in that locker room, straight up and down. The time is now. That's what that message is saying. The people upstairs, and they got the message. the Bengals, we traded our first round pick? Like, huh? When I was playing, rumors, supposed, but they were supposedly like true. The Redskins, which are the Commanders now, but the Redskins at the time were offering two first rounders for Chad. Bengals was like, nah, the Bengals don't do that. They ain't trading a first round pick. They not trading a really good player unless they really backed into a corner, a la Corey Dillon, a la Carson Palmer. They don't do this. So when they traded that 10th pick for Dexter Lawrence, they heard Joe Burrow loud and clear privately about his, the time is now. Football, we get a lot of the credit, man. The quarterback.
21: But you don't sign Trey Hendrickson. I don't get it.
1: I'm not going to lie to you, man. That may hurt us.
21: You want to get better.
1: I will say this at that cost. I don't know if I would have signed Trey as well, because we were bad with Trey.
21: But that's the going rate for a top five defensive end in this league.
1: It is. If Trey Hendrickson has a great year, it's going to make us look bad.
21: And Dexter?
1: I'll be honest. I would rather have Trey Hendrickson.
21: In the division?
1: I mean, I would rather have Dexter Lawrence over Trey Hendrickson. Me. I would. Now, would I prefer both? Absolutely, I would prefer both. I really would, because you know, we was trying to get Max Crosby before we got Dexter Lawrence. We offered a 10th pick. It just wasn't enough, I guess. You know, the Raiders
21: That I don't understand organizationally.
1: But I'll say this. The receivers, the quarterbacks, we get a ton of credit. Football is won in the trenches, bro. Football is won in the trenches. Offensive line, defensive line. And so Dexter Lawrence, Jonathan Allen, Boye Mafe, Cassius Howell, Miles Murphy. That's going to be Chris Jenkins. Those guys, BJ Hill, up front on the defensive line, that's going to determine how good we are defensively. That offensive line will determine how good we are offensively. And if the defense just be in the top 17, because when we went to the Super Bowl, I believe the defense was ranked 17th, and they played really good in the playoffs, and we got on the run, and they defense really carried us in the playoffs. Offensive line, can we protect? We know what we're doing. We throwing the ball. If you protect them, we got to run the ball a little more effectively.
21: Right.
1: But I like the message, because when you young Plex, man, I never forget we went to the playoffs. 2006, our whole team, bro, we like 26, 27. All our best players are young. We like, oh, Carson got hurt. We good. We going to be back next year, the year after that. Never got back.
21: Yep.
1: Because you always think, oh, we have next year. They get to the Super Bowl, 21. Oh, we'll be back. Here we are, 2026, talking about the time is now. Ain't been back.
21: Time is now. 7 years in.
1: Everybody's young, and everybody has the aspirations that you have, Joe. We get into the Super Bowl. And so I think he realizes now, getting to the Super Bowl as early and as fast as he did with the Bengals, that, oh, we'll be back next year. Guarantee the guys felt that way. And they have not been back. And he sees the urgency, because year after year, I'm getting a year older. Teams are getting better. Like, he says Super Bowl or bust. The Patriots just in a Super Bowl with a second-year quarterback and Drake May. The Bills going to be better. The Ravens should be good. The Chiefs should be good. The Chargers should be good. The Broncos should be good. And then I didn't even bring up the team that I believe has the best chance of making it in the Houston Texans if CJ Stroud plays well.
21: You have to assume that the Super Bowl champions come out of the AFC.
1: When you look at the AFC, it is loaded. I didn't even bring up the Jacksonville Jaguars, and they were in the playoffs last year. That's how loaded it is in the AFC alone. And then we didn't talk about the Eagles in the rounds. We just talking the AFC, just getting to the Super Bowl. Mm-hmm. And so the sense of urgency and what Joe Burrow is saying, I feel him on that. But to me, I'm confident in him, because when your quarterback is, like he said, manifesting this, He's putting everybody in that locker room on notice. I need y'all A game. And if y'all not giving me y'all A game, y'all can't be here. You see the message he sent out of the first preseason game with Dante. Man, I could say, hey, Dante, we throwing tomorrow. Can you be here? Dante live in my Atlanta, Georgia. Mm-hmm. He said, yeah, I could be there. What time? 11. Hopped in his car and drove from Atlanta to Cincinnati that night and got there for the workout in the morning. Those are the type of guys Joe Burrow want on his team. Willing to do any and everything to be successful.
21: No doubt.
1: Because how many guys would do that? Hey, if you got a call, let's just be honest. If you really ain't had the money to fly, there was no flights out. You getting in that car, you driving 7.5-8 hours?
21: Absolutely not.
1: And that's what I'm saying. It ain't too many guys going to make that type of commitment. Like, yeah, I'll be there. And he hopped in the car, him and his brother, and drove from Atlanta all the way to Cincinnati overnight and got to the workout. Those are the type of guys that Joe Burrow want to go to war with. Those are the type of guys. By any means necessary. And so the Bengals, by trading that 10th pick, they gave Joe Burrow the by any means necessary, we with you. And if we get enough guys, the offensive line, we got to protect him, man. This preseason, I don't like the way it's been looking, but it's the preseason. That defensive line, when you got them two dogs up front and Dexter Lawrence and Jonathan Allen, we going to be stout up the middle. I like Cassius Howell, the rookie that we drafted out of A&M. And we need Miles Murphy to play like a first-round pick. Boy, in my favor, we need you to play like the free agent that we signed. I think the back end will be fine if the front end is doing what it needs to do. And so this is going to be an interesting season for the Bengals, an interesting season for Joe Burrow's career, because if we falter, I wonder when him and his team get together at the end of the season, what those conversations will be. What will those conversations be if the Bengals do not live up to what Joe Burrow expects them to be?
21: Can you imagine if they don't make the playoffs, what it would be? Ooh. But I have them slated to win the AFC North. I have them.
1: If the Bengals do not make the playoffs, I think this offseason is going to be an offseason of change. Depending on why they don't make it, how, what happens if they have injuries. But if they're healthy and they don't make the playoffs,
21: right,
1: this is going to be an offseason where Joe is probably like, hey, we got to do something about this. I'm a winner. I'm not winning. I'm not enjoying the game. Yada, yada. That's what I believe is worst case scenario. But I'm with Joe. I'm manifesting it. We going to work this season. You got to manifest it. You got to believe it. And so very, very interesting season on the horizon for my Bengals. And I'm confident.
21: Special words he spoke.
1: I'm confident that they can get it done. That's Plaxico Burress. I'm TJ Houshmandzadeh. This is Fox Sports Radio. 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

0: for y'all that can't hear what we talking about, Through the Wire, Kanye West. This when he was Welcome back and up on game. That's Mr. Burris. I'm TJ Houshmandzadeh. 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All you got to do is search Fox Sports Radio in the iHeart app. Man, we're going to get into a topic in the team. Seem like every show you turn on the radio, and you know, we don't talk about it often, but we're going to talk about it now. Man, Jalen Hurts, I don't know if he's getting a ton of hate. He's just getting a lot of discussions about him, and I guess those discussions turn into hate. Situation, you think the Eagles may move on, but it's a lot of people saying this and that about Jalen Hurts. Let's listen to Jordan Poyer and what he had to say, and we'll give each other our thoughts after this.
1: A quarterback in this league, your team is down 14 points with 4 minutes to go. Is Jalen Hurts somebody that you trust bringing your team back into the game? Their offense is good. Their offense is extremely good. Obviously, they got Saquon Barkley. They got the best, one of the best offensive lines in the game. Really good outside receivers. They got a really good defense. And so Jalen doesn't have to do a whole lot, right? But down 14 again, can Jalen bring his team back in the game? There's going to be moments in the season where you're going to be down 14. You're going to be down 10 with 2 minutes to go, with 3 minutes to go. You're going to have to make some throws. In those moments, can Jalen make those throws? And those are the questions that I think will be answered throughout this season, that I think we'll find out. Me, I don't know. He's not somebody that I would trust down 14 to bring my team back in the game, right? But again, I'm not going to sit here and hate on Jalen because all he's done is win.
2: Well, it sounds like he was.
0: Hey, how you say, and you know, Jordan Poyer just finished playing the game. How you going to say I'm not going to hate on him, but hate
2: yeah.
0: it on him?
2: But you hated on him.
0: I don't believe he could do it. And to me, it's not even hate. If that's your opinion and how you feel, that's an opinion that you have of Jalen Hurts. You don't believe, and he's a guy that played against Jalen Hurts for many years, obviously in different conferences, so they didn't play against each other mm-hmm. a ton. But a defensive player, a safety, that he's basically saying, I don't fear playing against Jalen Hurts. We get up on the Eagles, it's over, because I don't believe Jalen Hurts can lead the Eagles back. But because their team is so strong, very rarely has he had to be on the comeback trail, so to speak, in many games. Do you echo the statement that we just heard from Jordan Poyer, and or do you believe the Eagles could quite possibly move on from Jalen Hurts after this season?
2: First of all, Jordan Poyer, it is hate. How many Super Bowls have Jordan Poyer been to?
0: None.
2: How many Super Bowls have Josh Allen been to?
0: None.
2: How many Super Bowls has Trevor Lawrence been to?
0: Zero.
2: And we talked about me and Joe Burrow being the best quarterback in all of football, and he's been to one, hasn't won. I don't understand what the hate is with Jalen Hurts. The man's been to two Super Bowls in the last 4 years. I really don't understand it. He wins. It may not be pretty, but he gets results. That's why he is a Super Bowl champion quarterback. That's why he's been to two in the last 4 years. You combine it with Saquon Barkley, obviously he had one of the greatest running back seasons of all time. And he no longer has A.J. Brown. We'll see how that plays out this year with him being in New England. That's going to be the tell-all from a passing game standpoint to say how important A.J. Brown was to the Eagles. I don't think they're going to miss him at all. Because now they've added Hollywood Brown and Elijah Moore, some of these good young wide receivers to pair them with Devontae Smith. But the hate that Jalen Hurts receives, I really don't understand it. I know that, you know, he has not been elite when the team has needed him to be. But I just think from a winning standpoint, there are not too many quarterbacks in this league that have been to the Super Bowl two out of the last four seasons. But for him, he's going to go out and continue to be Jalen Hurts. He's not just going to show up this season and throw for 4,000 or 5,000 yards. He's not that kind of quarterback. But when it comes down to winning football games, if he's down 10 or 14, I mean, how many quarterbacks in this league can say that are better than Jalen Hurts and win football games? Maybe 4 or 5. So there are 32 football teams out in this league. So when you say that you don't want him at the helm of your offense down 14, 10 or 14 points, there are only 4 or 5 quarterbacks that you can put in front of him. So I don't understand what the hate is with Jalen Hurts and people when all he does is win games.
0: I'll say this. It's not hate. It's an opinion of what he believes Jalen Hurts is or isn't. They miss A.J. Brown? They didn't utilize him these last couple years enough to say they're going to miss him. But I'm going to tell you who they added. And
2: sure. Jordan Poyer, the Oregon State Beaver, by the way.
0: He is. He, like you named Hollywood Brown. And who else you name? Hollywood Brown. Who else the Eagles sign? Hollywood
2: Elijah
0: Brown.
2: Moore. And they just
0: and got Elijah Moore.
2: Dontavian Wicks from Green Bay.
0: Dontavian Wicks is that dude. I'm telling you now. I done been on the field with him play. I did not know he was that good. This dude is 6'2", about 195, quick as two cats, and he can run. I was shocked. I was like, whoa. I didn't know he had that type of juice. Green Bay has held him back. If the Eagles utilize him the right way, he going to go to work in Philly because Dontavian Wicks, I'm telling you now, can really go. He can really go. So will they miss A.J. Brown? I don't know. But again, with Jalen Hurts.
2: I don't think they'll miss him at all. I really don't.
0: This the thing with Jalen Hurts, why we say we can use the word hate. That's fine. Let's use it. Why he gets the quote-unquote hate. When you look at the Philadelphia Eagles, let's just go to the last 4 years. Secondary, top five? Yeah, people would say that, right?
2: Yeah,
0: linebacking core, top eight? People would say that. Defensive line, top three? People would say that. Offensive line, top 2 to 3? People would say that. Running back, top 2 to 3? People would say that. Receiving core, top 5. People would say that. Some people would look and say the Eagles have underachieved because then when you go to quarterback.
2: I don't understand how you can say they've underachieved. They've been to two Super Bowls in four years.
0: They won one Super Bowl. When you have that type of team.
2: They should have won the first one versus Kansas City. It was a holding call.
0: I agree they should have won.
2: They should have won that game.
0: But they didn't. I agree. When you have that type of team, people want what the Kansas City Chiefs have accomplished. That's what people want when you have that type of team. Because when you look at the Philadelphia Eagles at every position, where's the weakness? And people will say the weakness is the quarterback. Because Jalen Hurts in two games last year, he couldn't complete a pass in the second half, bro. Plexico, have you ever played a game when your quarterback did not complete a pass in the second half?
2: So now we balling.
0: No. I'm asking you a question. I'm asking you.
2: I've never played in a game where my quarterback didn't complete
0: People have the opinion of Jalen Hurts that they do. And I like Jalen Hurts. I'm just saying, if I'm going to be honest, I got to point out the good and the bad. Jalen Hurts is a hell of a leader. He won one Super Bowl, lost one. In the Super Bowl he lost, many will say he outplayed Mahomes. Others
2: And he won in college. Look at his resume. All the kid has done is won. Oklahoma, Alabama. He's a Super Bowl winning quarterback. I mean, what has he not accomplished?
0: And people feel because of the team he has around him in Philly, he should have accomplished more. They're looking Man. At what I just said.
2: Do you know how hard it is to get to one Super Bowl?
0: Dude, where's the weakness with the Eagles? When you have a quote-unquote super team, people expect more than one Super Bowl. And we just talked about this. It's hard to get to the Super Bowl.
2: They don't have a super team.
0: When you just go through what I just went through, what other team has had what the Eagles have had at every position that I just named? You can't name a team that has been loaded like that year after year after year after year.
2: The Rams?
0: No. The Rams secondary has been bad every single year, even when they won it. And that's what I'm saying.
2: Even when Jalen Ramsey was there, that was bad.
0: When Jalen Ramsey was, it was just Jalen Ramsey. When you look at the Eagles, it ain't just one guy in a secondary. It's two or three. And that's what I'm saying. Like, Jalen Ramsey was an animal and is an animal. But the Eagles ain't, they're not relying on one guy in a secondary. They have a secondary. They have a good collection of players. And so that is why Jalen Hurts will get, I guess, quote unquote, the hate is because of that. And don't, if AJ Brown goes to the Patriots and plays well, it's going to look, he leave Jalen Hurts and look what he does. Man. And people forget his best season came with Jalen Hurts as his quarterback. But these last two seasons have been really, really bad.
2: How's the season be bad if you have 1,000 yards?
0: Flex. If you go look at his targets and his catches, he ain't even getting the ball. They not even targeting him.
2: I think it says more about A.J. Brown than it does Jalen Hurts.
0: See, Plex,
2: because if you're a wide receiver,
0: you never went through that. You was getting targets every single game of your career down there.
2: If you are one-on-one, if you are the ex-wide receiver on the weak side of the offense, all you have to do is get open versus man-to-man, and the ball is coming your way.
0: Hey.
2: Am I correct or not?
0: Yes, but how many?
2: So why was the ball not coming his way?
0: Because Jalen Hurts wasn't throwing the ball because he was wide open? He wasn't throwing it. We know the receiver position, Plexico. A.J. Brown isn't a guy that's going to create a ton of separation, but he's a guy that's going to make plays. Even when he looks like he's covered, you got to throw him the ball. Jalen Hurts wasn't giving A.J. Brown 50-50 balls. He wasn't making that throw. He wasn't taking that chance on his receiver.
2: So now it's the 50-50 balls that he wants. Well, he can get a lot of them this year in New England. Playing with Drake May, he can get a lot of 50-50 balls.
0: And he going to have to make the play. That's the thing. And so we going to see can Jalen Hurts answer the critics, because he really – this is a contract year, in essence, for Jalen Hurts.
2: You know what?
0: This is a contract year. That's why people, what they move off of him.
2: I think it's going to make him better. I really do. With what you just said, with A.J. Brown at the position, not being able to create separation, the Hollywood Browns and the Devontae Wicks and Elijah Moore, they're going to get that separation. And so now that's going to make Jalen Hurts a better quarterback.
0: We going to see. We going to see. And if he plays well, then it would be, A.J. Brown was kind of messing up the flow of what we had as an offense as a team. I don't know if that's the case. I kind of straddle both sides of this, because, like, Jalen Hurts played great in the Super Bowl.
2: I just don't believe that A.J. Brown was playing one-on-one versus man-to-man, bump and run, and he was getting open, and Jalen Hurts was just not throwing this man.
0: We don't even know if he was getting open. He wasn't throwing the ball. Hey, Plexico, this Jalen Hurts, he didn't complete a pass in the second half. What?
2: You keep talking about one half of football.
0: Have that ever happened to you in your entire career?
2: It has not.
0: Exactly. That rarity, this is the National Football League. You, if you are an elite quarterback, you're going to complete one pass. You're going to complete one.
2: We'll see.
0: One pass. We got somebody that is elite. We gonna bring him on in. We got to get to this update. We late. Hello, man. Come talk to us, man.
3: So you know that Browns Buffalo Bills game in Cleveland delayed by lightning. Yeah, delayed by lightning as we speak. They were a minute and 30 seconds into the first quarter. Cleveland hadn't even had the ball yet. The big story, of course, coming into that game, Shedeur Sanders was set to get the started quarterback for Cleveland and play the first half. Deshaun Watson was then expected to play in the third quarter. Among the reactions to the lightning delay by Browns fan, yes, we actually, that is live audio from the Cleveland area.
4: Little windy in here, boys.
3: So among the reactions to the delay from Browns fans on social media, at SheLoves_V, who posted, and I quote, "God delayed the game, and it will probably be canceled because even he knows what you're doing to Shedeur Sanders is wrong," unquote.
0: Wow.
3: So apparently some divine intervention, perhaps, in Cleveland. Elsewhere, the Washington Commanders and Detroit Lions remain tied at 7, 2 minutes and 16 seconds into the third quarter. The Atlanta Falcons, on a 49-yard touchdown run by Tyler Goodson, have a 10-3 lead at Indianapolis with 3:50 left to play in the first quarter. In Minnesota, the Vikings and Ravens are scoreless with 1:29 left in the opening period. J.J. McCarthy, 5 out of 8 for 81 yards, including a 50-yard pass to Ty Felton. In Major League Baseball today, New York Yankees manager Aaron Boone told reporters that Giancarlo Stanton, who had been close to returning from a right calf strain, sustained a moderate grade left calf strain when he fell while running a few days ago, and that could potentially cause him to miss the rest of the regular season. Finally, in soccer today, a shocking result in the Premier League opener. Newly promoted Hull City took down Manchester United 2-0. And by the way, to make matters even worse, the game was being played at Hull City. The first two trains back to Manchester, about 100 miles away, the first two trains after the game were canceled for an as yet unknown reason, leading Hull fans to chant to the Manchester United fans, "You're going home in a taxi! You're going home in a taxi!" Nothing like English soccer fans. Back to you.
0: Man, appreciate you, man. Appreciate you. Yeah, the Jalen Hurts, the quiet the naysayers, he gonna have to, he had the ball. And we will see. And this is why the game of football is the greatest game in the world. Cause every Sunday, it don't matter what you've done tomorrow, you gotta come back and do it again the following Sunday. And then you gotta come back and do it again and again and again. And if Jalen Hurts can do that, he gonna get that contract extension he's looking for. He gonna shut a lot of people up. Jordan Poyer, himself. And we'll see.
2: Franchise quarterback and standpoint. I mean,
0: Who you taking over Jalen Hurts right now? Who you taking over him right now?
2: I mean, who's available?
0: If
5: it's not a top five quarterback available,
0: Who are you taking over Jalen Hurts right now? The quarterbacks that are in the league. Who are you taking over Jalen Hurts right now?
2: I'm taking Joe Burrow.
0: That's it.
2: I'm taking Joe Burrow, and I'm taking Joe Burrow.
0: So you got Jalen Hurts, your second best quarterback in the league. Then you taking Josh Allen over Jalen Hurts and Stafford.
2: Okay,
0: and Lamar.
2: How many playoff games have Josh Allen won? I don't understand.
0: He wins playoff games. Playoff games. He done been to the AFC. He wins playoff games. He just hasn't gotten to the Super Bowl.
2: Okay. So, what are we talking about? And Josh Allen has had phenomenal
0: football. You're not taking Josh Allen over Jalen Hurts. TJ is.
2: Yeah, you are. I'm not. Yeah. I'm not.
0: Okay. You taking Lamar over Jalen Hurts?
2: No, I'm not taking Lamar over Jalen Hurts.
0: TJ is taking Lamar also over Jalen Hurts.
2: I'm taking the results and I'm taking winning. That's what I'm taking.
0: Okay. I mean,
2: I don't need the flash and the dash and the MVPs that have not been to the Super Bowl.
0: That's
2: Give me Jalen Hurts.
0: And this is devil's advocate. If other quarterbacks played with that team, they'd have better results. We'll never know.
2: Joe Burrow will probably be a four-time Super Bowl champion with that team.
0: I do agree. So basically, you got Joe Burrow, Matthew Stafford, Jalen Hurts. That's basically how you got it. Well, your quarterback ranking, basically.
2: Yes.
0: Wow.
2: Josh Allen's good. He's a good player. I don't understand what he has done. I mean, even last year we're talking about him winning the MVP, and Lamar Jackson was the first player in NFL history to have 4,000 yards passing and 40 touchdowns. I'm confused. Somebody please enlighten me what Josh Allen has done.
0: Josh, he a baller. That's why Josh Allen
2: is
0: physically really good.
2: Has he gotten his team to the Super Bowl?
0: No,
2: he has
0: not. No, but Josh Allen
2: has not had the talent.
0: Josh Allen has not had the guys around him that Jalen Hurts has around him.
2: I totally disagree.
0: That this is why we love the game of football, because in a few weeks, now we got a show and tell. They got to get out there and do work. And so we will see what happens, but Jalen Hurts has a huge ally in this corner in Plaxico Burress, third-ranked quarterback in the league. Let's see if he can go perform and play that way. That's Plaxico Burress. I am TJ Houshmandzadeh. This is Up on Game on Fox Sports Radio. We got to take a break. 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

0: Man, welcome back in Up on Game. That's Plaxico Burress. I'm TK, they jabbing today. I'm TJ Uchmanzada. 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Follow the feed. You'll find today's full show posted right after we get off the air. Lamar Jackson, Jesse Minter. People believe he has his defensive coach. Declan Doyle's an OC. Mm-hmm. Is it a possible Super Bowl pairing? Are you a believer in the Baltimore Ravens, Jesse Minter, Lamar Jackson this season?
1: You know, unfortunately for Lamar Jackson, where he is currently in his career, he has to get to a Super Bowl. I believe that's the main reason why, you know, John Harbaugh is no longer the head coach of the Baltimore Ravens, is because you cannot have a two-time MVP quarterback and not make it to a Super Bowl. I think everything started to unravel when they lost the AFC Championship, I believe it was 2 years ago, when they had a 14-point lead and they, you know, relinquished it to the Kansas City Chiefs. But no matter what Lamar Jackson does moving forward, it's always going to fall on him. Because they're going to say, you know what, John Harbaugh couldn't get him there. He's a two-time MVP. Jesse Minter is a first-year new head coach in the NFL. It's not his fault either. So for Lamar Jackson, he has to find a way to will this team and this organization to a Super Bowl, because it's always going to fall on his back, because he's arguably the most talented player in this league. And moving forward, all anybody's going to say, well, why can't Lamar Jackson get to a Super Bowl? Because he had a great head coach and John Harbaugh, and now you have a new head coach and Jesse Minter and Declan Doyle, who is a 30-year-old offensive coordinator who learned under Sean Payton, bringing in a new offense. So now he's in a new offense. Now you have Rashad Bateman taking shots at John Harbaugh because the offense wasn't equipped to his playing style as a wide receiver. First of all, you got to catch football. That's the single most important thing we do as wide receivers, is catch the ball. So Lamar Jackson, for him, if he does not win the division, which I don't think they will, if Joe Burrow stays healthy, I'm taking the Cincinnati Bengals to win the AFC North. And then he has to go through the rest of the AFC. So I would say no. I don't think they will make the Super Bowl this year.
0: It's going to be interesting, man. I just spoke on this earlier. It's so many guys and teams in the AFC that exactly what you just said. This got to be the year. Lamar, got to be the year. Josh Allen, got to be the year. Joe Burrow, got to be the year.
1: Everybody can go.
0: Texans and C.J. Stroud, got to be the year. And so do I believe in them? New head coach, new offensive coordinator, new scheme. That's tough, man. That's tough to do that in your first year with a new head coach and a new offense. But you never know. It remains to be seen. Am I a believer? Probably not this year. But appreciate you guys locking in with us. That's Plaxico Burress. I'm TJ Uchmanzada. This Up on Game, Fox Sports Radio. See you next week.
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11: 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New U.S. tariffs on Canadian goods took effect at midnight after trade talks collapsed with the Trump administration. Jim Forbes has more.
12: Canadian Prime Minister Mark Carney made the announcement Friday night and said progress in the trade talks, quote, has not been enough to meet our objectives for Canadians. And as a result, he has, quote, directed Canada's negotiators to return to Ottawa. The tariffs impact about $20 billion worth of Canadian imports. Carney said Canada will match those tariffs dollar for dollar to protect our workers and businesses.
11: President Trump says everyone loves Republican Senator Darlene Graham. The president showed his support for her during remarks in South Carolina.
13: We're going to elect Senator Darlene Graham to fight for South Carolina and to always put America first.
11: Trump headlined a rally at the Myrtle Beach Convention Center. Graham is facing Congressman Ralph Norman in South Carolina's Republican Senate primary runoff on August 25th. The governor appointed Darlene to serve out the remainder of Lindsey's term, and she's running for his full term. Ukraine and Russia are stepping up drone attacks on each other's infrastructure facilities. Lisa Taylor reports.
14: Ukraine's general staff posts on Telegram Russia's second-largest e-commerce company, Ozon Holdings, warehouse was hit on Friday. Nearly 500 people were evacuated and some are suffering injuries. Russia's defense ministry claimed they successfully attacked a locomotive depot, a logistics center, fuel tanks, and other related areas in Ukraine. Ukrainian officials confirm more than a dozen people were killed and hundreds of others are injured, including children.
11: A class-action lawsuit has been filed in Indiana where thousands have now gone 10 days without electricity. Over 40,000 utility customers are still without power in and around the city of Gary. 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
15: Here's the updated forecast for your Saturday across Central Jersey. A mostly cloudy day. We do have the possibility of some later day and evening showers or highs today 77 with showers and thunderstorms possible tonight. Could be some downpours with those overnight lows 64. So the chance of showers and thunderstorms on Sunday. Sunday's highs ranging up to 81 and clearing up at night down to 59. High pressure moves in from Monday through Wednesday, both Monday and Tuesday, sunshine near 79. Wednesday, high of 83. I'm meteorologist Steve Pelletieri for Fox Sports New Jersey.
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0: You know, you couldn't really write it any better. I'm telling you right now, I don't care what anybody says. Come up with any script doctor, any script writer. They could try and piece together some sort of an ensemble to win an award somewhere in entertainment, and it wouldn't go better than this. I'll explain coming up here in just a couple of moments from now. Jonas Knox, Fox Sports Radio. You can find this show, as always, on the iHeartRadio app. You can always listen to us on hundreds of affiliates all across the country. And if you are listening to the podcast, we appreciate you doing so as well, as we are going to be taking you here live until 4 p.m. Eastern time, 1 o'clock Pacific. And it is a huge day. A huge day for one franchise. I mean, it's a huge day for a lot of people in media, if we're being honest.
1: That's a huge
0: because
1: bitch.
0: It is a huge bitch. And I'll tell you this right now. This is the most appropriate result to this story that you could possibly ask for. Because if you're looking around and you're going, all right, what's the storyline that has really kept us afloat throughout this offseason? Like, and I'm talking like on the field stuff, the Vrabel, Rossini stuff. And by the way, we got more on that coming up later on. It's fantastic. That stuff was all fun. But if we're talking about like, you know, storylines, the one that we always go to are quarterback competitions. All right, so quarterback competitions are always fun. The problem is we've really tried to make a lot of some of these quarterback competitions when they really haven't been real quarterback competitions. Everybody kind of knew what was going to happen in Minnesota. And I talked about this before. It's like, come on, man, this is a foregone conclusion. Kyler Murray's going to be the starter. J.J. McCarthy's there. Maybe he'll get traded. Who knows? Everybody kind of knew exactly how that whole thing was going to play out. In Atlanta, Tua's not playing great. But the problem is Michael Penix Jr. is still hurt. So what are we supposed to do with that? The Raiders, look, Clint Kubiak can say, well, you know, Fernando Mendoza and Kirk Cousins, I'm not ready to name a starter. But the fact that Kirk Cousins didn't play the other night might be an indication that maybe Kirk Cousins is going to be your starter week one. But the point is, a lot of these quarterback competitions aren't really competitions. They've just been sort of built up in the media. Except for one, right? Except for one. The old Cleveland Browns have been selling you on this quarterback competition all offseason. And you got Jeremy Fowler, who goes on ESPN earlier, and he's talking about, hey, man, you know, Shador's going to get the start today against the Bills. Deshaun got the start last week against the Bears. And my understanding is that Todd Monken, the head coach, is going to get together with his staff. They're going to go over the film. They're going to talk and discuss things. And from my understanding, at around Monday, I think they're going to name their starting quarterback. And the buildup continued. It's like, man, oh, man, this is Shador's spot, his opportunity. Here we go. It's Saturday. It's the 22nd of August. And Shador Sanders, the, I guess, writer of Perfect Timing, that phenomenal classic, that hit that was at the top of the billboards. Shador Sanders is getting his opportunity today to stake claim to the Browns starting quarterback job, because this was a real competition, unlike all those other fraudulent competitions. And so Shador Sanders gets out there and the game gets underway and the Bills get the ball first. You're like, all right, let's get this drive over with. Let's get Shador out there. And here we go. We're going to get to the bottom of this whole quarterback competition stuff. And then there's a lightning delay. It's a mess. Literally, you cannot write a better conclusion to this whole thing. I don't care what anybody says. Todd Monken, Andrew Berry, Browns fans everywhere are sitting there looking around going, hey, we've got a really great idea for the end of this quarterback competition, because Shador's going to take this thing, damn it. It's happening right now. We got the best idea in the world. And you show them the script, and all of a sudden Mother Nature steps in and goes, excuse me, you're calling the shots? You up there in the nosebleeds, you over there shoveling a hot dog in your mouth in the parking lot, getting ready for Shador. All of you guys can kiss my ass collectively. I'm calling the shots here. And if you think about it, there's no better way for this whole thing to go. Like, this is how this whole story should go. Because if you just went back in time, the whole idea that we're at this point is preposterous. It's crazy. I can remember where I was when Deshaun Watson signed the contract. Because I remember thinking to myself, like, man, oh, man, that's like a big deal in the NFL. Like, your first fully guaranteed contract. Like, Kirk Cousins had one, but it was like a three-year deal. And Kirk Cousins has done this a couple of times. But Deshaun Watson and the trade that was made, they gave him a fully guaranteed contract. And I remember where I was because that's a big deal in the NFL because we thought, hey, this could really change how quarterback contracts and contracts are done in the NFL. Because look, in Major League Baseball, money's guaranteed. In the NBA, that money's guaranteed. While the NFL is king, when it comes to the players, they've been kind of getting the shaft on the contract game for a while now. Because none of those contracts are guaranteed. So when it happened, I remember where I was. I was in a parking lot at Stater Brothers, getting ready to walk in. I swear to God, I remember where I was. I'd just taken my son home, went on a little nap cruise. Because sometimes, you know, that's what you got to do. All right, he was one at the time, I believe. He was still napping. And I said, man, I can't get him to fall asleep. You take him around on a cruise, falls asleep right away, bottle of milk, et cetera, et cetera. I'm like, all right, I'm going to go to the store. Go to Stater Brothers. I remember seeing the email come through, breaking news from Fox Sports Radio. I'm assuming it was from Isaac Lohengrin because there were some mistakes in the email. But nonetheless, I'm not trying to call anybody out here. And I remember thinking to myself, this is historic. Finally, we've got a record-setting contract in the NFL, and they're finally getting the treatment that the NBA and that Major League Baseball gets. And if you would have told me at that moment in that parking lot, hey, by the way, it's going to go awful. He will not have played very much. When he does, it's not going to look good. They're going to have to go to Joe Flacco multiple times to make the playoffs and have Joe Flacco perform so well that he beat out DeMar Hamlin, a guy who almost died on the field the previous season for comeback player of the year. And then when we finally get years down the road in the contract, they're going to have him in a quarterback battle with a fifth round pick and a preseason game against the Bills in August that gets delayed by lightning to determine their starting quarterback. Nobody would have believed that. Like, nobody would have thought that anywhere. This is how ridiculous this whole thing has been. All of it. And it's why I've said, man, all I want is for Deshaun Watson to win the job and play really well and force their hand. That's it. Because it has been banana land from the get-go. You did what? You gave him what? Wait, you traded away all that for him? Wait, he's missing 11 games for who? What is happening here? Well, so you're drafting Shador Sanders in the fifth round, but didn't you take a guy in the third? And what happened to Joe Flacco? You brought him? Oh, you traded him in the division? The whole thing has been a circus. And so when you look around and you go, all right, so how's this going to go with Shador here? He's got this opportunity, man. He's ready to go. Shador's going to be out there. And this is his chance, man. Like, this is his chance. Everybody pounding the table. Mel Kiper Jr. has got the blinds pulled. He's sitting there in front of his television, probably multiple HD TVs. He's got monitors. He's got the all 22s on one side. I don't know if Mel Kiper drinks, but he probably is now. and he's watching this at the edge of his seat, and all of a sudden there's a lightning delay that stops the game for over an hour. It is the perfect conclusion to the perfect S show that was created by the Cleveland Browns years ago. I don't know if you knew where you were when the contract got done and the move was made, but I know where I was. And if you would have told me back then in the Stater Brothers parking lot, hey, by the way, this is what it looks like 5 years from now, I would have thought you were nuts. This is where the Cleveland Browns are, and the best part is they're probably drafting another guy next year anyways. At the Jonas Knox on X, at Jonas Knox Show on Instagram, and you can hang out with us again, as always, on the iHeartRadio app. All right, so we're going to have the usuals coming up later on. We do have another edition of Do You Care? That'll be later on this hour. We're also going to close up shop with the scraps. It's a two-hour extravaganza, and all of it is yours here again as we take you live until 4 p.m. Eastern time, 1 o'clock Pacific. But there is somebody in the NFL that was so good when they played, that had won so many games when they played, that they haven't been able to win since. And I'll tell you who they are next.
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0: Jonas Knox, Fox Sports Radio. By the way, coming up, I don't know, call it a little over 10 minutes from now, we are going to tell you about, maybe not the greatest result for somebody that was already crowned champion long ago in the world of sports. We'll get into that for you right here again a little over 10 minutes from now. By the way, quick shout out to Lorena, who's on the board with us today. Lorena, I don't know who gave you this sort of punishment that you have to slum it with us on a Saturday. But it is unfortunate, but we'll get you out of here quick, I swear to God.
1: Oh, are you going to let me go right after this?
0: No, I'm just letting you know. And whatever, Isaac tends to go off the rails and be unprofessional on a Saturday. I do not, but I'm just letting you know, get the dump button ready, because that hooligan in the other studio gets a little loose here when we work together. Just letting you know.
1: I've heard such things.
0: Yeah.
1: The rumors are thick.
0: It's true. They are. You're unbelievable. By the way, be sure to subscribe to the Fox Sports Radio YouTube channel. Just search Fox Sports Radio on YouTube. You'll see our best videos from all our shows. Don't stop there. Hit the thumbs up icon. Comment away. Let us know whose takes you like. Even the ones you don't like, just search Fox Sports Radio on YouTube and subscribe. All right, so apparently Patriots fans are a really sensitive bunch. They can't let it go. Tom Brady at last year's Super Bowl, they asked him, hey, who you taking here? Do you want Seattle or do you want New England, your former team? And he says, well, I have no dog in the fight. And it just erupted. How could he? He should be loyal to the organization. He played here two decades. They've got a statue up for him. They've celebrated him. Robert Kraft, etc. Blah, blah, blah, blah, blah. And the reality is,

0: was a result of the fact that there was no real storyline going on at that point in the Super Bowl week. There just wasn't. We were in San Francisco, and basically you walked around dodging drug addicts and trying to find stuff to talk about. And so Tom Brady made some sort of innocuous comment, like, hey, whatever, listen, kind of a throwaway line, like, I have no dog in the fight. And it just turned into the biggest deal in the world. And apparently, Robert Spillane of the Patriots, he is not, it still bothers him. He is not a big fan of the commentary from Tom Brady, and he spoke on WEEI about those comments yesterday. Let's take a listen.
1: It irritated me, and it made me feel sad for him. Spending 20 years here, obviously went on to do amazing, great things, not only on the football field, but in the community, and to say that he had no care in the world. It irritated me. It made me feel sad for him, but at the end of the day, that was just my personal opinion. Everyone else has their own opinions in the locker room.
0: Yeah. The problem is a lot of Patriots fans share those same opinions. Really bothered by the comments. And you know what the problem for Tom Brady is? The problem is he can't win since he's retired. And he can't win because he won too much when he played. That's the truth. Like, that's what's happening here. He is going to be criticized for everything he does post-career, because when he had his career on the field, he was the greatest to ever do it. So since then, anything he does is going to be heavily scrutinized. Anything. Now, some of the stuff I don't really get. I don't get the whole slapping Logan Paul. I don't get the, like, there's just a lot of other ventures that are out there. To me, this is just me. I got sometimes a difficult time multitasking. All right. I like to keep things simple. If there's 1,000 things going on, I'd like to whittle it down to, I don't know, what's a fair number? 1 or 2 or 3. He's got card shops and broadcasting duties, and he's owning a team, and he's at this and that. And oh, by the way, kids, and he's on a yacht. He's shirtless here. He's slapping a social media celebrity. Like, the whole thing is kind of wild. But that's his thing. That's what he's doing. The problem is every step of the way he's been criticized for it. If you just looked at his comments and said, I have no dog in the fight. If you just looked at him and actually took a step back from the, well, he should be loyal to the Patriot. First of all, he finished his career somewhere else. And it's not like he went somewhere else for an off-season workout and decided, I'm good. He went and won a Super Bowl elsewhere. He went and played really well for multiple years elsewhere. So it's not like it was this start to finish run with the Patriots. And I'm not trying to dismiss the time he spent in New England, but let's not rewrite the story to not include the fact that he was phenomenal for another team not named the Patriots after he left there. And you could say, well, it was Belichick's fault he left. I don't know. Last I checked, Robert Kraft owned the team. I mean, if you hadn't realized, Robert Kraft's got a little bit of stroke there. He was also the guy who eventually got rid of Belichick. He was the guy who eventually turned to Gerard Mayo. He was the guy who put together some Patriots documentary on Apple TV or one of the streaming services. And conveniently left Belichick out, or kind of, there was a lot of slander towards Belichick. Back to the point to our former people over this, yet it was his name on the production and the credits. So let's not pretend like he was just an innocent bystander on Tom Brady's departure. He could have said so. He didn't. That's fine. But Tom Brady also, from the standpoint of, I have no dog in the fight. Had he said, go Patriots, then it would have turned into, wait a second, you're a broadcaster. You can't have a rooting interest. Or wait a second, you're part owner of another team. You can't be rooting openly for some. What's going on here? Basically, damned if you do, damned if you don't. He can't win either way. He broadcasts his first year on Fox. First year ever calling games. Gets a massive contract. Some people not crazy about his work. Okay, fine. Significantly better in year two. Still, some people not crazy about his work. And that, listen, to each their own. That's all depending on, hey, what are you into? What are you not? What kind of broadcast do you like? There's also a lot of the people that don't like Tom Brady that also were huge fans of Tony Romo years ago. I don't know about you. Have you seen how that's gone? But you just go back to the initial point. No matter what the guy does, he's going to get heat for it. That's just how this whole thing works. He's going to be on the call. I believe it's week 9. I think the Packers are hosting the Patriots and whatnot. And there's this speculation. Hey, man, what's the reception to Tom Brady going to be? Well, I got news. It's going to be the same reception he's going to get anywhere. Mixed. It's going to be the same reception he gets when he opens up another card shop, when he owns a pickleball team or some, you know, Indian Premier League cricket team. Like, he's going to get the same heat anytime. What do you mean? Hey, he danced with Kim Kardashian on a yacht somewhere. And? Go down her resume. Give everybody else the same treatment. But the fact that he made some comment of, I don't have a rooting interest, I don't have a dog in the fight, oh my God, well, you should be loyal, and the Patriots say this and that, he should be... Dude, he finished his career elsewhere. You've moved on. And by the way, based on the issues that have popped up with the Patriots this offseason, I feel like there's bigger things to worry about. At the Jonas Knox on X... at Jonas Knox Show on Instagram. And again, you can hang out with us as always on the iHeartRadio app. All right, it's coming up next here. It does appear like this is not the greatest news for somebody who a lot of people already crowned champion months in advance. We'll get into that for you here on FSR. But for all the latest from around the world of sports, we turn it over to the man himself, the one, the only, the magnificent Sir Isaac Longcron. I'm assuming it was from Isaac Lohengrin because there were some mistakes in the email. But nonetheless, Isaac tends to go off the rails and be unprofessional on a Saturday. That hooligan in the other studio gets a little loose here.
2: What the hell's the matter with you, Jonas?
0: Well, first of all, when did we start using AI on this show? Like, I go away for 1 week to spend time with my family, and what did we do? Like we just AI'd this whole thing? Isaac, I don't know where that came from. This is ridiculous. I don't know what's going on there. But enough's enough.
2: I'm one of the few people, literally one of the few people on the planet who defends you from your trolls on social media, from everyone around here who secretly despises you behind your back. Oops.
0: I was taken out of context, Isaac.
2: Taken out of context.
0: You know how the editors are here. They're the best in the business.
2: Do you realize?
0: Look who's running the show, Mike Lingard.
2: Do you realize
3: do me a favor and shut your effing mouth.
2: You know, if we did a Mike Lingard impersonation contest around here, the real Mike Lingard would finish no better than fourth. True or untrue?
0: Oh, my God. I'd put Dan Beyer might have the best.
2: He does.
0: He might have the best.
2: Without question. I mean, it never fails to score. Well, speaking of scores, got some scores for you because today's preseason game in Cleveland between the Browns and Buffalo Bills back underway after a one-hour delay due to lightning in the area. Bills scored a touchdown on their opening drive, a one-yard touchdown run by Ray Davis. Shedeur Sanders, starting at quarterback for Cleveland today, just led an 11-play 65-yard touchdown drive. He was 4-for-4 for 43 yards. He completed a 16-yard pass to Blake Whitehart on a 4th-and-2 from the Buffalo 41-yard line. And moments ago, an 8-yard touchdown pass to Luke Florea. 7-7 Bills and Browns. 2:56 left in the first quarter at Detroit.
0: Yeah. By the way, didn't we have Lorena? Didn't we have? I don't know if it was a law, but I thought there was an understanding that whenever Shedeur Sanders was discussed, we would play Perfect Timing.
2: Oh, God.
0: Isaac, why do you have to be so judgmental? Why can't you? The guy just threw a touchdown in a preseason game.
2: I'm not judging his football ability. I'm judging his musical ability. I believe I I believe I went to great lengths to delete all those songs from the system.
4: And I was going to say, I don't see it.
2: Oh, what a shame.
0: Oh, yeah, listen, Isaac's like an F3. He'll blow through there and just wipe stuff out. Mm-hmm. Like, he does not, he's not really worried about what anybody needs for shows.
2: Yeah.
0: And I would say this, aren't you supposed to also point to your watch when doing an update starring Shador Sanders? I thought that was another thing as well, too.
2: Yeah, you know, between that and deleting all the I'm just saying, when the computer system around here, when the password is 1234, it's a little easy to get into. Anyway, in Detroit,
0: apparently that's a password to some catalytic converters in the parking lot, too.
2: Boy, yeah, it's been that way for a while right here. Anyway, at Detroit, the Lions up 14-13 over Washington. Early in the fourth quarter, the Atlanta Falcons a 24-6 lead at Indianapolis. Late in the second quarter, the Falcons' Tyler Goodson, a 49-yard touchdown run. In Minnesota, the Ravens and Vikings tied at 3 at the half. J.J. McCarthy started the game, completed 5 of 10 for 81 yards, including a 50-yard pass to Ty Felton. In Major League Baseball right now, the Toronto Blue Jays a 1-0 lead over the Yankees after 3. In Milwaukee, the Atlanta Braves a 1-0 lead over the Brewers in the bottom half of the first inning. Finally, Jonas, you know, despite my earlier protestations, you know that I am a great admirer of your work, right? Okay. All right.
0: Sure.
2: Okay. So with that in mind, take this, don't take this the wrong way, but sometimes on the air, you can sometimes be a little chauvinistic on the air. All right. So please try and tone that down with this final
0: item.
2: Should
0: hear me off the air.
2: I have. Anyway, so please try and tone that down. So there is a 3-year-old league. It's the Professional Women's Hockey League. And I told you to tone it down.
0: Sorry. I was watching this preseason game.
2: See, okay, fair enough. So they have gotten great crowds. They've sold out Madison Square Garden. They've drawn huge crowds in places like Seattle, Vancouver, Montreal, and as I said, in Madison Square Garden. So the championship trophy in the PWHL, their equivalent of the Stanley Cup, is called the Walter Cup. And as we speak, the Walter Cup is missing. The champions of the PWHL, the Montreal Victoire, just like with the Stanley Cup during the offseason, the players who win the Walter Cup get to spend a day with the trophy. So one of the Montreal players is from Lethbridge, Alberta, which is about halfway between Calgary and the U.S. border. They were going to have their day with the Walter Cup. A shipping container arrived in Lethbridge, Alberta, but the trophy was not inside.
0: Oh, no.
2: There's a rumor on Reddit that inside were computer parts, but whatever the story is, as we speak, the Walter Cup is missing. I mean, no joke, it's missing. And there's one other interesting wrinkle. Guess who the Walter Cup is named after?
0: Oh, can I? And how many guesses do I get?
2: It's your show. However many times you want.
0: Cronkite?
2: You know, just the fact that you know who Walter Cronkite is extremely impressive. Dave. Kudos to that. I'll give you one hint. It's a person who has been big time in the sports news lately. The Walter Cup.
0: Peyton?
2: No.
0: I was just in Chicago, so that's not
2: okay. All right, I'll give you one more guess, even though it is your show. Walter Cup.
0: McCarty?
2: Jeez.
0: Former Celtic great?
2: You know, your knowledge of esoteric sports Walters is most impressive.
0: But then you thought I was some nickel and dime Saturday host, huh, Isaac?
2: No.
0: Put that in your pipe and smoke it.
2: I still think that. By the way, do you know what Walter McCarty is up to this time?
0: Didn't he get arrested recently?
2: Well, I'd have to look that up, but he is a head coach in Mexico of the Liga Mexicana de Basketball, CBA
0: aren't
2: Copa.
0: We all? Yeah.
2: But anyway,
0: I coach my son's little league team. Me too.
2: All right. But anyway, the Walter Cup is named after embattled Los Angeles Dodgers owner Mark Walter, and it's missing right now. So we will be tracking. This is basically an all.
0: I see what you did there, Isaac.
2: What do you mean to see what you did there?
0: Okay, I mean, so maybe they needed that too.
2: Well, some people are commenting on social media to that effect. I am not, but consider this an APB for folks listening out there. If you see a trophy, it might be the Walter Cup.
0: But by the way, I'm looking at this thing. Like, what are the chances this ends up in a claw machine at some arcade in Montreal? Like, you know, like if you go to like, you know, somebody somewhere like goes into, you know, like the golf and stuff equivalent in Montreal.
2: Well, here's
0: and walks
2: the,
0: in there.
2: Here's the thing.
0: And, hey, what's that, Dad? I was like, I don't know, but it's $2. Let's play.
2: The Stanley Cup is just so perfect that any other trophy by comparison, no matter the sport, is always going to fall short of the Stanley
0: Cup. Agreed. Totally agree. It's the best, not even close. Because like guys will take the Stanley Cup and do whatever they want for 24 hours, but it is straight. You've got to have that back. And the guys who deliver the Stanley Cup have to wear white gloves.
2: Mm-hmm,
0: they
2: mm-hmm.
0: can't put their hands on it. Like, it's treated with a certain amount of respect. This thing's going to be in some arcade somewhere in Canada. I know. It's like, what are we talking about?
2: At a Tim Hortons is what you're saying?
0: Yeah, like if you took it to a pawn shop, they'd be like, all right, so where's the real thing? You know, it seems like, you know, maybe they could have done a better job.
2: You would know this
0: That's
2: as
0: unfortunate.
2: You would know this as a one-time rat, but are there Chuck E. Cheese's in Canada? And if not, is there a Canadian equivalent with like
0: that's a great question.
2: Yeah.
0: Yeah,
2: is there like
0: question.
2: Is there like an equivalent that's like an otter because it's Canada?
0: Liz, that is. Could you research that a little? I'd love to know.
2: Actually,
0: like, is there a Chuck E. Cheese equivalent in Canada? Like,
2: I just
0: what would that
2: did.
0: Look like?
2: As we speak, there are 9 Chuck E. Cheese's, 5 in Ontario, 2 in Alberta, and 1 each in British Columbia and Saskatchewan.
0: Man. I'll bet that costume.
4: I feel like they should have a moose instead of a rat.
2: Ah,
4: you know what I'm saying? Like
2: yeah. Chucky Moose.
4: Like Monty yeah. Mooses or something.
2: Monty. Yeah.
4: Monty
2: Maurice, yes.
4: Maurice the Moose.
2: Yeah.
4: I think that'd be better.
0: By the way, how bad do you think that thing smells, that costume? I was in one.
2: You would
0: I'm
2: know.
0: Just telling you. I'm just telling you. Like, just the smell of, what is it, poutine? Just poutine and Molson Ice.
2: No, don't be knocking poutine. Poutine is awesome.
0: Okay, well, hey, look, I mean, teach. I just, can somebody return the trophy? Enough's enough here. Like, if you've got it at a Chuck E. Cheese, take off the moose antlers and return the thing, for God's sakes. Got a season to play.
2: Hey.
0: Thank you, Isaac. Jonas Knox here, Fox Sports Radio. By the way, speaking of the Dodgers, I did want to say this. For all you zeros and crybabies and complainers and, oh, they're ruining the sport. They went and got Tarek Skubal. It's so unfair. What about our team? What about our team? Hey, why don't you stick it? Because when you're snake bit, you're snake bit, all right? And there's nothing you can do about that. But you can't buy your way to some sort of medicine that's going to help with the venom once you get snake bitten sports. Andy Páez, all-star, breaks his hand last night, out for weeks. Like, it's this whole idea that because they made a move, they're ruining the sport, they're going to win another World Series, it's a foregone conclusion. If you're a Dodger fan, and I spent enough time around them filling in on the blowtorch, AM 570 LA Sports, and I spent time this week there, may spend time next week, maybe the week after. Who the hell knows? But if you're listening right now on the Blowtorch AM 570 LA Sports, you know what I'm saying is true. This season kind of feels a little snake bit. There's something about it that just doesn't feel quite right, whether it's the recent slump, whether it's... They're a very good team. Hard to bet against them. But there's just things that have popped up, not named another trade for a great player like a Tarek Skubal and another addition of a great player to that roster, that you look at and go, okay, something doesn't seem up to snuff this year. And Páez getting injured and being out for weeks with a broken hand is the latest example of that. At the Jonas Knox on X, at Jonas Knox Show on Instagram. Coming up, we are going to have another edition of a Saturday tradition. It's something we do called Do You Care? And it's yours right here on FSR.
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0: Jonas Knox, Fox Sports Radio. Coming up, top of next hour. A little over 10 minutes from now. Some things you just got to say out loud to really grasp what's going on in the world of sports. We're going to do that for you again coming up here a little over 10 minutes from now right here on FSR. You can always listen to this show on the iHeartRadio app. You know you can hear us on hundreds of affiliates all across the country. And if you are listening on the podcast, we appreciate you doing so. Live, we'll be taking you until 4 p.m. Eastern time, 1 o'clock Pacific. You can follow along on X at the Jonas Knox. That is at the Jonas Knox on X and on Instagram. At Jonas Knox Show, at Jonas Knox Show on IG. But right now, it is time for this.
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1: Now,
0: let's get kinky.
1: Here's some of the big stories from the last week. But Jonas, the real question is, do you care?
3: I don't care.
0: And for that, we turn it over to our executive producer, the one, the only, Brandon Deutsch. Brandon, what's happening?
4: Thank you, Jonas. Now, PCA, Pete Crow Armstrong, hit another home run last night. Do you care that he may win MVP over a hitter with a similar OPS in the 950s and also a guy who's pitched over 85 innings with an under 2 ERA on the mound?
0: Yeah, no, I think this is tremendous. Look, it adds to the conversation whether he actually wins. It's kind of like the Cal Raleigh, Aaron Judge stuff from last year, to where you just don't see something like that from a catcher. And so there was a lot of push for it. But this one feels like there's a real chance this is going to happen. He hit another home run last night, did PCA. He plays the outfield in a way that we don't ever... Like, we're talking all-time great status. Like, some of the plays he makes, he's going to win the Gold Glove. Again, he might win the Platinum Glove, which is the best, you know, fielder of all in all at any position in baseball. So it feels like this is where this is headed. He's also... we're getting close to a minus 2-1 favorite that he's going to win this award. So I think it's good for baseball. You get another star in. It's not a Dodger, which everybody complains about all the time. So we'll see how it plays out. Next.
4: I love it. Philly media is attacking Jalen Hurts, who's won a Super Bowl, if people forgot. They don't have him as a top 15 quarterback. Do you care that the media is attacking Jalen Hurts right now?
0: No, I don't care. Like, this is, it's what Philly media does. If it wasn't this, it would be something out. Nick Sirianni, look at, Brandon, are you a Niners fan?
4: I am.
0: Can I ask this? Okay. Could you remember when there was some thought that, hey, man, maybe the Niners are going to move on from Kyle Shanahan? Like, it was like 2 years ago.
4: Ridiculous.
0: It's insane. The same should be applied to Nick Sirianni. They've been to a Super Bowl. They've won a Super Bowl. But Sirianni somehow, some way, always finds himself in this uncomfortable spot where it's like, hey, man, they might move on from the guy. Philly just operates differently. The fan base, the media, they just have different expectations. They've got a different idea of how things should work, loyalty, all of that. You saw what happened with Doug Peterson. Like, you've seen this throughout the course of time. Andy Reid. I just look at this and go, if it wasn't this, it would be something else. That's just par for the course in Philly. Next.
4: All righty. Lynx star Olivia Miles averaging over 19 points per game as a rookie. She was not the number one pick, though. Azzi Fudd was drafted number one to famously her former teammate and their allegedly girlfriend Paige Buchers with the first overall pick to the Dallas Wings. There's a lot of drama in the WNBA. What are your thoughts on this? Do you care?
0: No, I don't care. No, definitely not. No.
5: I don't care.
0: Not. Look, and I'm not trying to be disrespectful. Like, if you're a WNBA fan, I mean, if there is one, look, I'm not trying. Lisa, it's fine. That's cool. College football starts next weekend. You know what I mean? I got a Hawaii-Stanford game I got to worry about. All right, we got to monitor Shador Sanders and see how many times he points to his watch. There's a lightning delay at some of these games. I was just at a preseason game last Saturday. The humidity was ridiculous. Like, there are bigger issues going on here. Congrats on possibly winning the award, whatever else is going on, and people throwing objects onto the court. Not my business, all right? I checked my top drawer. Fully equipped, so don't worry about me. I'm focused on football. Next!
4: Mike Trout, arguably the greatest player of the 2010s decade. He might be declining. You care that he has a 650 OPS since the All-Star game after his scorching hot start to the season?
0: It's just, I do because it bothers me. Like, he's so good. Like, there's a a selection of people that watch Major League Baseball that don't understand that that guy was the guy for years. He was the best player in the sport, and you really couldn't even argue it. And it's just turned into diminishing returns ever since. And the organization is a disaster. I was at a game last year, and you walk into the bathroom. I take my son in because we're like, all right, we're gonna get out of here. So walk into the bathroom to use the bathroom, and you walk in there, and the urinals are overflowing onto the floor. Like, it looks like the fountain in center field. Just the whole thing is disgusting. It's gross. Just disgusting. But that's the Angels, and unfortunately, Mike Trout's got to sit through it. Next!
4: Commanders quarterback Jaden Daniels has been in the news a lot recently. Don't bring up five to him. Do you care that Jaden Daniels has had an atrocious only drive for the Commanders today? He got sacked.
0: Look, man, I know that everybody wants to portray this whole thing as, man, Jaden Daniels is the good, and last year was an aberration. We've seen 1 year. 1 year it was good. They've made wholesale changes on the coaching staff, and I don't even want to get into the whole number five stuff. 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
12: NBC News Radio, I'm Lisa Carton. Canadian Prime Minister Mark Carney says retaliatory tariffs on the U.S. will begin on September 8th. Carney announced the move at a Saturday morning news conference in response to the Trump administration's new 50% tariffs on Canadian goods. Carney said he will release more details in the coming days, adding that his government takes the step reluctantly. The new U.S. tariffs went into effect at midnight after trade talks with Canada collapsed. The tariffs impact about $20 billion worth of Canadian imports. The U.S. and Iran are keeping up the hostile messaging ahead of Monday's scheduled announcement of new U.S. sanctions on Tehran. Treasury Secretary Scott Bessent is set to hold a news conference Monday after the White House said it plans to impose the toughest sanctions in history on Iran and the Islamic Republic's key trading partners. In response, top Iranian officials promised a devastating response to any new economic sanctions. President Trump said Friday that Iran would love to make a deal to end the nearly six-month-old conflict. Two members of the U.S. Army Corps of Engineers were among those killed in a plane crash in southwest Alaska. Scott Carr has details.
13: U.S. military sources say a Cessna 441 with eight people on board left Anchorage Thursday afternoon and was headed to a remote military radar site when it crashed near the airstrip at Cape Newenham. Alaskan Command says all eight people on board were killed. The Cape Newenham radar site is part of a network of remote radar sites that monitor aircraft in Alaska's airspace.
12: A humanoid robot developed by Chinese smartphone maker Honor beat the 100-meter world record held by Usain Bolt. China's state broadcaster reported today the robot ran the 100-meter dash in 9.32 seconds at the second humanoid world robot games in Beijing. Not surprisingly, the robot's name, Lightning. 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
14: Here's the updated forecast for your Saturday across central Jersey. A mostly cloudy day. We do have the possibility of some later day and evening showers or highs today 77 with showers and thunderstorms possible tonight. Could be some downpours with those overnight lows 64. So the chance of showers and thunderstorms on Sunday. Sunday's highs ranging up to 81 and clearing up at night down to 59. High pressure moves in from Monday through Wednesday. Both Monday and Tuesday sunshine near 79. Wednesday high of 83. I'm meteorologist Steve Pelletieri for Fox Sports New Jersey.
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0: Plus 4 minutes into the second half, the Baltimore Ravens, a 10-3 lead at Minnesota midway through the third quarter. And at Detroit, the Lions have just completed a 17-13 victory over the Washington Commanders. In Major League Baseball right now, the Toronto Blue Jays have a 2-0 lead over the Yankees in the bottom half of the fourth inning at Yankee Stadium. While in Milwaukee, the Atlanta Braves up 1-0 over the Brewers in the bottom half of the third. I'm Isaac Lohenkron.
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0: Man, right when you think things are going well, then this happens. We'll explain coming up here in just a couple of moments from now. 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We're taking you live all the way up until the end of this hour, 4 p.m. Eastern Time, 1 o'clock Pacific. And if you are listening on the podcast, we appreciate you doing so. Because we did open up the show talking about the situation in Cleveland, because the whole thing has been ridiculous from the get-go. Just, and you could go all the way back to the move for Deshaun Watson, to the assets that they gave up, the trade they made for Deshaun Watson did the Cleveland Browns, to the contract they gave him, the record contract, to the results that have taken place since then, the fact that he finds himself in a quarterback competition with a fifth-round draft pick from the previous year in the final year of this fully guaranteed contract, the whole thing is ridiculous. And so if you thought that was something, Jeremy Fowler of ESPN was reporting earlier today that, you know, they're going to the coaching staff in Cleveland to determine who's going to be the starter. They're going to take a look at, you know, the game tape, and they're going to look at the practices and get together and converse and have conversations about who should be the starter week one. And then by Monday, we should get our answer. And so That's why this game today against the Bills was a quote-unquote big game, because Shedeur Sanders was going to get the start. Deshaun Watson got the start last week in the preseason game against the Bears, and I was there, and I saw Deshaun Watson play, and I'll just say this, nowhere close to what he was when he was at his peak in Houston. Not even close. Like, it looks like a different player, but you would still expect that he would have the lead or be the favorite to be the starter week one going into week one for the Browns. And so a lot was going to come down to this game in which Shedeur Sanders is starting today against the Bills. And then there was a giant lightning delay, which just, you know, put everything on the back burner. And it's just kind of funny how this whole thing resulted and how this whole thing has played out, because it's the most appropriate thing that would happen in this whole quarterback fiasco. But you have to say this. Shedeur Sanders has played well. He has played well today. Looks much more comfortable, much more calm. Looks like a different player. Has played well. And if you thought that the writing to this story has gone phenomenal, considering who's involved with the trade, the contract, what's happened since, and all of this, and then the lightning delay, and if you thought that was something, it's got nothing on this, because Shedeur Sanders playing really well. Has the Browns driving again. They are tied 7-7 with the Buffalo Bills. He's got him driving again. And then all of a sudden, as they're driving, Shedeur Sanders on a batted ball up in the air gets intercepted in the red zone for the Cleveland Browns. And who is on the receiving end of that interception? Damar Hamlin. The guy who nearly died on the field in a Monday night game, only to be beaten out by a comeback player of the year by Joe Flacco of the Browns the previous season, or the following season, who had to be called to duty off his couch because Deshaun Watson got injured and wasn't playing well. You just can't make this stuff up. I'm sorry. Like, the fact that all this stuff is connecting together and all happening here, and it's the Browns, you can't make stuff like this up. The fact that Shedeur Sanders is playing well when the lightning delay finally leaves, and then a batted ball gets picked up by Damar Hamlin, who should have won comeback player of the year, but lost it to Joe Flacco the following season, who was called into duty off his couch because Deshaun Watson wasn't available and wasn't playing. Just, this is the Browns. This is exactly what you would expect. This right here. It's one of those say it out loud scenarios. I can remember there used to be a show on it, and I've talked about this before, but there used to be a show on HBO called True Blood. And I remember my roommates at the time were big fans of this. I think it was on like every Sunday night. And they would get around, they would, you know, get a couple of beers, they'd watch True Blood. I remember asking them one time, like, what is this show you guys are always into? I don't understand. Like, why is it like every Sunday night you guys are watching this show? What is it? Like, what? I don't get it. Oh, man, it's awesome. You'd love it. All right, well, what is it about? Explain it to me. All right, so it's these these vampires take over this town in Louisiana, this swampy area. They run a restaurant. But some of the people aren't vampires, and some of them are, and then some people like switch back and forth, and they're at part of this swampy town in Louisiana. The way that you just laid that out, that sounds like a good TV show to you? Like, everything that you just told me right there, say that out loud to yourself and then ask yourself, why do I make this appointment television every Sunday night? Like, if you just said to yourself, hey, Deshaun Watson in year 5 of a fully guaranteed contract finds himself in a quarterback battle with a 5th-round pick from the year before. Does that seem normal to you? Does that seem normal to anybody? If you just said that out loud or left the names out, does that seem normal? Like, to anybody. Yet in Cleveland, SOP, standard operating procedure. Okay, here we go. It's like, what do we, like, it just, the whole thing doesn't make any sense except there. It just doesn't. Which is why if you go to Vegas and say that one out loud and you go, hey man, you know, we gotta, like, I know we've been bad for a long time, like awful for a long time, really, really bad. Like, we've not won a playoff game since Rich Gannon. Okay, like, it's been, and that, and if you're wondering when that was, it was, oh God, it was just, let me look through the calendar. I have an old school calendar up here. It's a weather calendar. I'm looking at a supercell storm with lightning coming out in August. When was that, that Rich Gannon, when was that play? Oh, like 23 years ago. So it's been that long. And yet, for whatever reason, we're still playing the game of, hey, let's just wait. Let's wait. Let's look, we know we got this guy, number one, Fernando Mendoza. We got it. Like, that's awesome. Well, can we just wait a little bit? Let's just wait. We'll give Kirk Cousins a nod week one. Okay. All right. Okay. Yeah, Kirk Cousins is going to be the starter. And then the goal is that, you know, Kirk Cousins plays well enough that Fernando Mendoza doesn't see the field for a while. Sure. Yeah, that might be your goal. That's not a Raiders fan goal. You know what a Raiders fan's goal is? First of all, can we keep the team here and where we are currently for a significant amount of time? Because we've kind of bounced around back and forth. Oakland, L.A., Vegas. Like, could we do that first? All right, so that's first. Second, could we have the same head coach starting quarterback combination for consecutive years once in the last 4 or 5 years? Like, just once? Like, this is the fourth straight year they've had a different coach quarterback combination going into week one. Four straight year. And then, you know, following that, can we just see what our franchise quarterback looks like, please? Like, that's all we want. That's all we want. Like, just that whole notion that we've got to wait longer. And I understand the logic behind it, but it really doesn't make any sense. Fernando Mendoza spoke following his preseason game on Thursday against the Texans. There was a pick six involved, but Fernando Mendoza spoke and talked about, you know, what he has to learn following that performance.
2: I came away that there's a lot of more learning to do, and that although that maybe he had a lot of success at another level, that this level's a whole step further, and that the margins are so small, and that, you know, one tiny mistake can lead to catastrophe. So I want to make sure that best serve my teammates and get better from these experiences.
0: Now, I don't even know what that word is that he said. I'm not even going to try and pretend, but let's just do this. If you think you got a lot to learn on the field, just imagine what that guy is dealing with off the field. Like, he came from Bloomington. He's now in Vegas. And reportedly reached out to Ricky Williams, former NFL running back, at one point, and just kind of reached out to him and said, hey, how do I handle, like, interacting with girls, like women? Like, how do I interact? Like, how do I go about doing that? And so, like, if there's a lot to learn on the field, buddy, look around. All right? Just look around. Like, just imagine Fernando Mendoza sitting at a bar top, like a lounge bar at, you know, Aria, or like pick a casino. And he looks to his right and there's some slob playing video poker with like his 14th gin and tonic in the last 20 minutes. He looks over to the other direction and he sees some lady with an oxygen tank and a lung dart playing penny slots. And then he looks back over to his left and there's a hooker. Like, we could all pretend like this is just an on the field adjustment for him. There's a lot going on off the field. All right. So I said this yesterday. I just want Fernando Mendoza to know I got your back, man. If you make a mistake out there, I get it. I get it. Totally understood. So we're not quite sure who's going to be the starter week one. All right, we're not quite sure because according to Clint Kubiak, it's up in the air. Like, who knows? I haven't come to that. Whatever he's trying to throw together, I think it should be Fernando Mendoza. I'm just telling you, there's more to adjust to than just on the field for a guy who appears to be the nicest human being on the planet. At the Jonas Knox on X, at Jonas Knox Show on Instagram, and you can always hang out with us on the iHeartRadio app. All right, it's coming up next here. We've all been waiting for the conclusion of something in the NFL, and based on this news, we're never going to get it. I'll explain right here on FSR.
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0: Jonas Knox, Fox Sports Radio. Coming up a little over 10 minutes from now, he's been given a free pass. He's been allowed to do this, all right? He's been told he's allowed to do this, but he probably shouldn't in the world of sports. We'll get into that for you right here on FSR. Updating you on the preseason action in Cleveland. No, I'm just kidding. We wouldn't do that to you. Like Isaac will do that coming up here shortly. He'll let you know what's going on there as the first half comes to an end between the Bills and the Browns. All right. Before we get into the conversation surrounding a storyline that we've all been waiting to hear the end of, that apparently we're not ever going to hear the end of now based on the recent developments. Before we get into that, there has been some positive feedback here on the show thus far. We are an hour and change into the show. People really loving what we're doing here. And so, of course, we want to highlight those compliments that have flown through here on social media. Jason writes in, Joni Jayoff, can't wait to bleep out your micro bleep to your Raiders Cuban bleep, like the bleep and bleep you are, you bleep. Rob writes in, go fantasize about your fantasy bleep massage Watson ravaging you from bleep until you bleep with man bleep. You bleep smoker.
1: I love adding adjectives in there.
0: Kyle writes in, you little Dodgers bleep sucking groupie. Get back to whining like the bleep you are.

0: wondering what's going to happen to your team. Another guy writes in, hey, Monica Lewinsky Jr., I'd rather have Rosie O'Donnell fart in my effing mouth than hear your worthless bleep woke takes, you little bitch.
1: Oh, no.
0: I heard that the bums in West Hollywood call you fireworks because you always make two of their bleeps disappear. Aaron writes in, I wanted to put out a fraud alert on the Jonas Knox show. Jonas mentioned that he was going to nickel and dime something. That's true. Inflation. The show has the value of a Bernie Madoff stock return. 100% trash. At the Jonas Knox on X. At Jonas Knox Show on Instagram is where you can follow along and be a part of the fun. 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Oh, boy. Hey, listen, Brandon, Lorena, welcome. This is what you did. All right, I don't know who you pissed off there in the building, but this is what happens. You end up sitting in the mud with us. This is trying to tell people. All right, so you know that whole Mike Vrabel, Diana Rossini situation, that whole thing that's been going on, that was taking place. Yeah, like that whole thing that was happening, like, you know, that, like, and well, like part of that was, you know, The Athletic, which who Diana Rossini worked for, and stepped down from, they're supposedly have been doing this investigation into what was going on there. Like they've been doing this investigation, and I am here to tell you that I have got the proof that this investigation is going nowhere. It's gone. And I'll tell you why. Because according to Front Office Sports, The Athletic, who, by the way, is doing the investigation, the NFL and The Athletic have discussed expanding their relationship, with one possibility being to include content from The Athletic appearing on NFL.com and NFL Plus. So ask yourself this. If The Athletic, no pun intended here, plans on being in bed with the NFL, do you really think that the full details of this investigation, quote unquote, is going to be revealed? Because I don't. I do not. I don't see how you sign up to be a part of the machine and then at the same time show the machine how the sausage is made. Again, no pun intended. I don't know how anybody else reads this situation, but this tells me that we're never going to get the conclusion to this investigation. It's just not going to happen. It's not going to happen. Because I think if you want to open up this door, you got to open up a lot of other doors. It's like the old Clippers circumventing of the salary cap garbage that was going on for a while. Like, oh, well, they shouldn't have done it. I get it. They shouldn't have done it. You know what I shouldn't do? I shouldn't drive 70 in a 65. You know what I do almost every day? Drive 70 in a 65. So like we can play this game and say, well, they shouldn't do this and they shouldn't do that. And it's this and you're breaking the law. It's like, okay, well, if you open up that door and investigate that, then you better be investigating everybody else. Like, so if we're going to open up this door and say, well, Diana Rossini had this relationship and, you know, she had a vote for the MVP and that's not right. And it's like, okay, well, didn't Adam Schefter, wasn't he also like kind of an investor in a gambling site? Wasn't there like anybody else look into that? Like, did anybody else like do a deep dive into that? And furthermore, if you're really going to investigate this fully, then you can't expect to get real answers on this when people like The Athletic are quote unquote in bed with the NFL. So this whole investigation and this story that people have talked about, hey, we're going to get the answers here. We're going to know what people knew and we're going to, no, we're not. We are not. That's over. That's done. I would be shocked if you heard any conclusion on the investigation that was resulted in anything other than something along the lines of, yeah, you know, based on our investigation, there was nothing further that went on, isolated incident, and we wish Diana Rossini the best in her future. Like, that's basically how this is going to go. I'd be shocked if it goes any other way. At the Jonas Knox on X, at Jonas Knox Show on Instagram, and you can, as always, hang out with us on the iHeartRadio app. All right, so coming up next here. Just because somebody gives you the ability to do it doesn't mean you should take them up on the offer and actually do it. That played out in the world of sports recently. We'll get into that for you right here on FSR. But for all the latest, we turn it over to the man himself. He's the one, he's the only, he's the magnificent, he's Sir Isaac Lohenkron.
1: Correct on all counts as usual. Let's check in on the doings in Cleveland, shall we, where the Buffalo Bills have a 14-7 halftime lead over the Browns. The story, Shedeur Sanders getting the start at quarterback, playing the first half for Cleveland. 9 of 11 for 74 yards, a touchdown pass, and an interception of the first half. On the opening drive, Sanders completing a 16-yard pass to Blake Whitehart on a 4th-and-2 from the Buffalo 41. Later in the drive, Sanders with an 8-yard touchdown pass to Luke Florea. So Sanders completing his first 8 passes of the affair. However, on his 9th pass, he was intercepted by Buffalo's DeMar Hamlin. And speaking of the Bills, their starting quarterback Kyle Allen, 10 of 12 for 128 with a touchdown pass. The Atlanta Falcons up 34-6 at Indianapolis, a minute and a half into the fourth quarter. The Falcons with 147 rushing yards thus far, including a 49-yard touchdown run by Tyler Goodson. The Baltimore Ravens, a 10-3 lead at Minnesota, 5 minutes into the fourth quarter. The Ravens right now have a 2nd down and goal on the Viking 11-yard line. Earlier, it was the Detroit Lions besting the Washington Commanders 17-13. In Major League Baseball today, New York Yankees manager Aaron Boone told reporters that Giancarlo Stanton, who was close to returning from a right calf strain, sustained a moderate grade left calf strain when he fell while running a few days ago, which could potentially cause him to miss the rest of the regular season. On the scoreboard right now, the Yankees trail at home to the Toronto Blue Jays 3-0 in the top half of the 6th inning, while in Milwaukee, the Brewers up 3-1 over the Atlanta Braves in the bottom half of the 4th inning. Finally, Jonas, we have an NFL drug update, but it is not
0: drugs in the NFL.
1: It is not a negative one. It is actually on the right side of the law, because Jacksonville Jaguars receiver and cornerback Travis Hunter went on a ride along with the local sheriff's department. And it turned out when he did the ride-along, he wound up witnessing a major, major, big-time drug bust which they found weed, meth, cocaine, and fentanyl. So here's how it sounded. You're going to hear some audio from the sheriffs and also basically a public service message from Hunter at the very end.
2: Weed. And what else, guys?
3: Methamphetamine,
2: meth,
3: most likely cocaine, probably substitute cathinones, fentanyl, hand press pills, marijuana,
2: and
4: them boys got the kingpin. They done called the kingpin. See, kids, don't do drugs.
1: So Travis Hunter riding shotgun for a prolific bust by the Jacksonville sheriffs. Back to you.
0: Hey, by the way, I'm curious because I don't know that if this has ever been done before. Like, why are the Jaguars playing Penn State in the preseason?
1: Very good. You know, I was wondering about this week, because LeVar was not on his regular show today, and I was wondering if you gave him a hard time about
0: a hard time. Come on, that multiple segments. I mean, we couldn't get enough of it. I mean, listen. Mm-hmm. I was unaware that, you know, NFL teams were scrimmaging against college teams now. I just didn't know when that happened. So apparently Jacksonville's up in State College. And Travis Hunter is meeting with the locals there.
1: I'm just saying, yes. I thought there would be no way that you guys were going to.
0: Oh, come on. on.
1: Boy,
0: hey, wait, by the way, Isaac's supposed to be a broadcast professional. We're talking like a renowned play-by-play guy, a legend in sports talk radio for years and years. And this is what it's come down to. You making cocaine jokes on a Saturday night.
1: I just mispronounced the word no. I mean, that happens all the time.
0: You're disgusting, Isaac. Like, your behavior on this show has just been really off-putting, I'll be honest with you.
1: You know, it maybe says something about you, because I'm never like this.
0: Yeah, no, I told you, man, Mike Harmon gave me the greatest quote ever. He said, you have this ability to bring out the worst in people. Like, and I'm like, all right, thanks, man.
1: You're the best. Awesome. You're the best at bringing out the worst.
0: Hey, by the way, some guy says he can't wait for the day that Monty kicks me in my tiny testicles and spits on me and takes over the show and becomes the greatest Fox Sports talk show host in history. Then... Yeah.
1: I don't think they're alone. I don't think they're alone in that opinion, but it's awfully specific. It's awfully specific.
0: So apparently Monty's got burner accounts. And that too is unfortunate.
1: No, I don't think it's Monty in this case with the burner account.
0: Oh, okay.
1: No, Monty is a genuinely nice person, unlike me.
0: I thought we were on great terms, and then she creates some burner account.
1: I'm just saying, she's a genuinely nice person. I would be more likely to have a burner account, hint, hint, than Monty.
0: By the way, somebody did kind of call you out on your reporting earlier, Isaac.
1: No,
0: I don't know if this is going to sit with you.
1: All right, Philip, bring it on.
0: But somebody did kind of call you out on your reporting. A quick shout out to a brand new listener of the show, Bonnie Joe. Bonnie Joe writes in and says the Walter Cup, which you reported on earlier.
1: Yeah.
0: What is that, like minor league hockey trophy or something like that? Like what's that league?
1: There you go. Being a chauvinist.
0: I'm trying.
1: What was the league? PWHL, which has already sold out Madison Square Garden, sells out multiple arenas. They're expanding throughout North America. The Montreal Victoires are the champions, but go ahead.
0: Okay. Right. So the Professional Women's Hockey League, that's fun. Okay, cool. She read that this trophy that's gone missing is actually a replica of the trophy. It's not even the real trophy.
1: No, I saw that.
0: So I'm just letting you know.
1: No, I saw that report too. I have no reason to doubt that. I'm just saying, you ever familiar with these anecdotes about, you know, a kid having a pet goldfish and the goldfish dies and the parents don't want to devastate the kid,
0: right?
1: You know, because they're too young to deal with death. Right. So they buy another goldfish and they don't tell the kid. I just brought that up for no reason.
0: Oh, okay. All right. Well, I mean, I appreciate it. And the fact that you're being honest about the details in this, I didn't want you to pull in a rush and steal somebody else's story or anything like that.
1: There's some baggage there. You're crossing over and
0: I don't know. I just remembered it and I thought I'd drop it on you.
1: Okay.
0: I don't know. I just wanted to make sure that we're all on the same page here. That's all.
1: Wow, we're going way back around here. All right.
0: Come on. We're having fun here. Everybody relax.
1: I'm just saying there's an APB throughout North America for this trophy. I'm just saying.
0: All right. Well, I hope they find it. And if they don't, we'll be reporting on that in hour three of this program. I'll put it that way. By the way, we are going to have another edition of The Scraps. That'll be yours coming up here in about 12 minutes from now on Fox Sports Radio. Jonas Knox with you here. You can get us on X at the Jonas Knox, or you can follow along on Instagram at Jonas Knox Show. All right, so just because somebody gives you the ability to do it doesn't mean you should actually do it. All right, I'm just letting you know. Now, I'm not speaking from personal experience. At least not recent personal experience. But sometimes, you know, somebody will say, oh, yeah, I don't care if you go out with your friends. I don't care if you go out. That's fine. But you can tell that maybe you shouldn't. You just kind of tell. Probably wouldn't be a good idea. Hey, thinking about going out with the guys. We're going to go get some beers, watch the game. Is that cool? Oh, yeah, totally. Yep, totally cool. And you can just tell it's not. But they don't want to specifically say it because that might come off wrong or that might not. You know, so they'll. So I say all that to say this. Ketel Marte finds himself, Ketel Marte of the Arizona Diamondbacks, finds himself in a situation where people are just not quite sure what's going on. He was MIA for a game. As it turns out, he was seen at the hotel bar the night before the game. And then it comes out that he's dealing with some sort of an injury. So then he was put on the IL to work through the injury and whatnot. And so, you know, Diamondbacks manager Torrey Lovello, who's really well respected in the league, he spoke about it initially and was kind of emotional about the whole situation because he felt for Ketel Marte and all that. And he really, you know, loves the guy. And then as the stories have come out, it's like, well, you know, maybe the injury and some, maybe there's some other things going on there. And I'm not saying that he's doing anything wrong, but he probably, while rehabbing for a game or for his team to get ready for the games down the stretch, like, maybe Ketel Marte, while they're playing a game, his team, the Diamondbacks, are playing a game at home, maybe he shouldn't be seen at a casino during that game. I'm just saying that maybe that's a bad look, all right? Now, Torrey Lovello afterwards talked about it and just said, hey, look, my stance on it is he's free to do what he wants as long as he gets his rehab work done, and he got it done earlier in the day, and he's going to show up tomorrow morning and get it done. And like this, that, you know, he's free to do it. But if you were to pull Torrey Lovello aside and say, hey, man, do you want that player of yours who's already been dealing with some questionable behavior off the field? Do you want that guy at a casino during your game at home while recovering from quote unquote an injury? He would probably say no. And in fact, F no, that's a terrible look. Yet there he was. So the moral of the story is, just because someone gives you the green light doesn't mean it's actually green. You got to think this one through before you make a final call. And apparently Ketel Marte did not. At the Jonas Knox on X, at Jonas Knox Show on Instagram. All right, so coming up next here, we are going to close up shop with another edition of The Scraps, things in the world of sports and beyond we have not had a chance to get to, and it's yours right here on FSR.
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0: Jonas Knox, Fox Sports Radio. Make sure you stick around. Coming up, a little over 12 minutes from now, Carmen Vitale, Tracy Sandler will take over these airwaves. That'll be yours right here on Fox Sports Radio. If you've missed any of today's show, you're definitely going to want to catch the podcast. 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Right after the show, today's pod will be posted. 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Again, just search Fox Sports Radio wherever you get your podcast. You'll find today's full show posted right after we get off the air. In this show, you'll hear how Mother Nature nearly ruined a quarterback competition. You'll hear about a fan base who can't get over their ex. You'll hear about a team that's snake bit. You're going to hear about a quarterback trying to avoid temptation in his first year in the... You're going to hear the end of the Diana Rossini, Mike Vrabel investigation. You're going to hear about a guy who's a really good player but can't stay out of the bars and casinos during game days. And you're going to hear somebody wish for a fellow employee of mine to kick me in the groin and spit on me. All of that in the podcast, which we will post on X at the Jonas Knox after it goes up. That's at the Jonas Knox. I'll also post a link to that in the IG stories at Jonas Knox Show as well, too.
1: You gotta give him that huck, too, and spit on that thing.
0: Like, imagine she's Costa Rican. You know what I mean? That's what I'm dealing with. All right. Right now, it is time for this.
2: Jonas.
3: You moron.
2: How could you not get to these stories?
3: You moron.
2: These are the scraps.
0: And for that, we turn it over to our executive producer, Brandon Deutsch, to find out what the hell we've missed so far on the show. Brandon?
4: Yeah, so I mean, I know everybody's been focused on the NFL preseason, but Klay Thompson signed with the Miami Heat. If that's any consolation to a team that has no depth, they now, because they traded all of it for Giannis this offseason. Klay, they needed shooting, so who knows how good he is at this point of his career, but he can shoot. We know that. That's one. DeMar DeRozan signed with the Denver Nuggets. Jokic and DeRozan. Could you think about that, Jonas, from a few years ago? Could you have pictured that on the same team?
0: But you know what I'll say about DeMar DeRozan? I love DeMar DeRozan because he's going to be a Hall of Famer when it's all said and done. I think he's gone to 6 All-Star games, if I'm not mistaken. But he's just kind of consistent. It's just the mid-range game. Like, it's just, like, that guy from 18 to 20 feet has been money for years and years and years. And yet, for whatever reason, he just sort of gets, you're going to go back and look at his resume after the fact and go, oh, God, he was really good. Like, that's a really good player. And a guy who was in Toronto for a long time. And unfortunately, once he left, then they won the title. Like, they were really good. That was a really good duo and a pairing they had there. But, you know, it just didn't work out. And Klay Thompson, that's a guy who the injuries just screwed over. Like, just, you know, coming back from the Achilles, then he did his knee or vice versa. They're just, like, there was always something going on with Klay Thompson towards the back end of his time with the Golden State Warriors. That's going to be another Hall of Famer when it's all said and done. I just think in the moment, people look at them and say, aging, damaged goods. But at their prime, like, in their peak, at their prime, those guys were phenomenal. What else we got?
4: And not just that, like, DeMar DeRozan, I keep seeing that graphic that he has more points than Steph Curry.
0: I'm telling you, he's a great player, but he just, like, nobody thinks about him. Nobody considers him because he doesn't have the flashy game and he doesn't have, you know, he's not, you know, camped out there shooting 40 footers. Like, he just kind of gets glossed over in the whole grand scheme of things.
4: Yeah. Well, another one we have that we didn't get to was Lamar Jackson. I mean, Lamar Jackson has Jesse Minter now. The last time he had a defensive head coach, they almost went to the Super Bowl. That was the year, obviously, that Zay Flowers had that fumble over the goal line, and then that was a touchback, and they lost to the Chiefs. The Chiefs ended up winning the Super Bowl. But they haven't had a defensive coordinator that was really that great the last few years. Now they do, yet Lamar's now ranked 69th best player in the National Football League by the player rankings. Jeez. I mean, I get he doesn't run as much as he used to, but is he not a top 5 quarterback at worst right now?
0: That's a guy who's probably going to be a Hall of Famer, and yet he's going to be judged on the Super Bowl stuff. And I look, that's fine. That's fair. You want to, like, if you want to judge him for that, but Jalen Hurts won a Super Bowl. Would you rather have Jalen Hurts or Lamar Jackson? Like, that's why the whole blanket quarterback Super Bowl discussion, you really need to add a little bit of nuance to it. It's almost like the NBA GOAT discussion and NBA championships, like, kind of veered into the NFL to where you almost get disqualified if you don't have a title. And you look at Lamar Jackson's resume and you go, that guy's awesome. Like, you look at Josh Allen's resume, you go, that guy's awesome. Joe Burrow, the same thing. The problem is you were born in and around the same time as Patrick Mahomes and the Chiefs dynasty. And while there's been some outliers, like Seattle last year, you know, appears to be a little bit of an outlier when Philly did it, Lamar Jackson has just been in spots where they've come up short. And some of that is his fault. He did not play well. They had a bye week and had everything in their favor years ago and then ended up losing to the Titans. And I believe that was in 2019. I think that was Tom Brady's last year with the Patriots, because Tennessee actually beat Brady and the Patriots in the wild card round and then beat Baltimore, who had a bye week hosting that game. And then if you go back to Baltimore, who had everything in their favor, everything lined up. They had home field advantage. They had a path in their backyard to go to a Super Bowl. They were hosting the AFC Championship game against Kansas City. And the big knock on the Chiefs at that time was, hey, man, Kansas City's never had to go on the road for anything like this. Baltimore had everything to their advantage. And whatever could go wrong in that game went wrong. You mentioned the Zay Flowers turnover. Like, that's, some of that stuff is not on Lamar Jackson, but because you're the quarterback of the team, because he's got the MVPs, because he's got the contract, he's going to get the heat for it. And that's just the way this whole thing works. It's the NFL. Lamar Jackson looking for a bounce back year, but 69th best player, 68th, whatever it was, that still to this point is ridiculous. This has been a fun show. I want to thanks to Raina. I want to thank Brandon. Thank you to Isaac. To everybody who took part in the show. This is Jonas Knox. We're back next week right here. We are.
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20: NBC News Radio, I'm Lisa Carton. The U.S. and Iran are keeping up the hostile messaging ahead of new economic sanctions on Tehran. Treasury Secretary Scott Bessent is set to hold a news conference Monday after the White House said it plans to impose the toughest sanctions in history on Iran and the Islamic Republic's key trading partners. In response, top Iranian officials promised a devastating response to any new economic sanctions. President Trump said Friday that Iran would love to make a deal to end the nearly six-month-old conflict. Canadian Prime Minister Mark Carney says retaliatory tariffs on the U.S. will begin on September 8th. Carney announced the move today in response to the Trump administration's new 50% tariffs on Canadian goods. Carney said he will release more details in the coming days, adding that his government takes the step reluctantly. The new U.S. tariffs went into effect at midnight after trade talks with Canada collapsed. Outgoing White House Press Secretary Karoline Leavitt is set to take a new job. Leavitt confirmed Friday that she'll work at President Trump's MAGA Inc. Super PAC when she steps down from her post at the end of the month. Leavitt has served as White House Press Secretary since Trump began his second term. It's unclear what her new role will be. Tropical depression off the coast of Hawaii is now Tropical Storm Moke. Officials say it could dump up to 15 inches of rain this weekend. Meteorologist Bill Cairns.
21: 6 days after you got devastated by that hurricane, a tropical storm is going to move just to your south as we go throughout the weekend. This will not be a repeat of Lala. This storm is going to stay about 200 miles south of the Big Island, but still enough for the possibility of isolated flash flooding.
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1: Here's the updated forecast for your Saturday across central Jersey. A mostly cloudy day. We do have the possibility of some later day and evening showers, or highs today 77 with showers and thunderstorms possible tonight. Could be some downpours with those overnight lows 64. So the chance of showers and thunderstorms on Sunday. Sunday's highs ranging up to 81 and clearing up at night down to 59. High pressure moves in from Monday through Wednesday, both Monday and Tuesday, sunshine near 79. Wednesday, high of 83. I'm meteorologist Steve Pelletieri for Fox Sports New Jersey.
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25: They're open to the public, but what isn't seen by the public is the fact that their day starts at 7 a.m. most of the time, if not before, and goes all the way back to back to back with meetings, with strength training, with other types of lifts, recovery, all staff meetings, studying, all of that till like 11 p.m. at night.
26: Yeah.
25: And that's every single day.
26: Yeah, it is. Training camp is a long day. So maybe that's part of it. Maybe because I'm not so entrenched. I wasn't on the team side, so I obviously was not in all those meetings. But when you're covering a training camp in preseason, it is basically a 24/7 job. So maybe that's part of it.
25: Yeah, now you're just like looking around. Yeah. You're like, oh, hey.
26: Like, wow, there's like a lot going on here. Look at all these teams. You guys know there were 31 others? Amazing.
25: There's so many teams.
26: So many teams.
25: No, and I feel like there have been a lot of things. We have a great show for you, and I want to start here because we're going to talk about Fernando Mendoza. We're going to talk about some
26: Wait, you stuff didn't back call him his nickname.
25: Sweet baby Fernando Mendoza.
26: Thank you. I wanted to make sure it was really you.
25: You're welcome. We're going to talk about the wild, wild west that is the NCAA. We're even going to get into some MVP race talk between two men in Major League Baseball. But before that, I want to continue on what we're seeing out of training camps, because did you know, Tracy, that training camp, I'm sure you did because of how closely you have followed teams, training camp is technically over.
26: Yes.
25: And has been over for about a week or so.
26: Yeah, it technically ends before the first preseason game.
25: Before the first preseason game. And what that means is kind of different to each team, but most of it is the schedule changes, things like the veterans get to go home to their families. They don't have to stay in the team hotel.
26: Mm-hmm.
25: They're like, everything kind of shifts, not quite into game planning, like season mode, because even in these preseason games, the emphasis is not game planning for the other team. It is evaluating your own. But things do change drastically and become a little bit more, it pulls back a little bit more. Maybe you're not spending 14, 15 hours at your facility if you're a player these days. But what has come, I feel like there's been an uptick in, is the joint practices.
26: Yes.
25: And I feel like this year there's been an awareness, or maybe just a bigger talking point, because I think coaches are coming out and saying it more, that preseason games and joint practices are all on the same level. And some coaches, I think, value joint practices even more than preseason games for their evaluation.
26: Yes.
25: And I want to talk a little bit about why that is, and then kind of there's some drawbacks, as we've seen over the last couple of weeks. But joint practices allow you to have a little bit more control over the environment. A little bit. Between two teams in a practice scenario where you can kind of rep game-like scenarios against another team, but it's just in a more controlled environment. It's also a very welcome change for players. We just talked about how grueling training camp days are. Now, after seeing your own teammate over and over and over again on the other side of the line of scrimmage, you now actually get a new face that you maybe can actually go after a little bit, because you don't care about that person.
26: And Kyle Shanahan has said for years since joint practice started, you get more out of it than the preseason. And my personal kind of feeling on that is you're ones against your ones. In the preseason, you don't have your ones against ones for much longer than a series, most likely.
25: Yeah, you're not doing that all practice.
26: So you get an actual idea of kind of where you stand. What I always thought was interesting that Shanahan would say is that he usually had an idea of where they stood, and joint practices either confirmed it, changed it a little, but it did give him an idea, like, was he right or were there other things? And I think that that's really what it is. When you look at your actual season and the players that you're planning, I say planning because, of course, it's football and we're going to get into injury things here. You're planning on having on the field, you do get a better idea. To your point, though, about when you've been playing against your teammate and it's like a welcome change and you go against now another team, are we seeing, and I would love your opinion on this, are we seeing a little bit too much, if it's possible, gusto, intensity, and is it leading to other issues that these joint practices are causing?
25: Yeah, it's interesting because I don't necessarily think so, but I think the nature of it, if you look at, all right, we'll jump into the fact that there have been quite a few injuries in joint practices. Now, I want to remind people, though, that there was a slew of injuries. There were a slew of injuries. Was a slew? Yeah, slew is singular. There was a slew of injuries.
26: Come for the sports, stay for the English.
25: Stay for the grammar lesson. There was a slew of injuries when camp opened. Right? Yes. There were a couple of guys that went down. I was the first day in pads in the Chicago Bears. I was there at practice and Kobe Bryant goes down, who was their big free agent acquisition, who the entire defense was kind of built around. And you're like, oh God.
26: Mm-hmm.
25: So that happens just because these guys have been cold for 6 weeks or so, if not longer. And they're trying to ramp up and some guys get a little too overzealous or this, that, the other. And stuff just happens. In the same way, joint practices are kind of the first opportunity for linemen to actually put their stuff on tape, to actually be able to go after each other a little bit. And because when you're a defensive lineman, I mean, you're not supposed to touch the quarterback regardless.
26: Yeah.
25: But you're held back a little bit too from even your teammates, the offensive line. And the same thing goes for offensive linemen and defensive linemen. So when you get into these joint practices, especially when you get into these one-on-ones, which is a drill where you have just one offensive lineman, like one left tackle going against one edge rusher, and or you have one DB going against one receiver or tight end or whatever. This is the first time, though, linemen specifically have an opportunity to kind of open things up.
26: Mm-hmm.
25: And it's a really good way to evaluate actual O-line play, because so much of it you cannot evaluate during camp because you're not actually in live periods or you're not in pads or you're not tackling. And plus it's your teammates, so you don't want to go that hard. And that's why I think you see a disproportionate amount of injuries when joint practices starts, and more specifically, a disproportionate amount of injuries with linemen. For instance, Ravens center Danny Pinter was carted off during joint practice with the Vikings.
26: Mm-hmm.
25: He was the one that they brought in to replace Tyler Linderbaum, all-pro center Tyler Linderbaum, who is now in Vegas. And so that was horrendous. Tyler Biadasz, mm-hmm. another center.
26: I was there for that one. I went to that practice. That was
25: Chargers, nice. ACL injury during joint practice. Kalavon Chasen injured for the Commanders in joint practices with the Dolphins, so that's the other side of the line of scrimmage. And then you finally get things like Jake Bobo, mm-hmm. his knee injury, has a significant knee injury now for the Seahawks. Mike McDonald called it long-term in the joint practice with the Titans. You also had Alvin Kamara get hurt, but that's not thought to be long-term
26: right.
25: in the Saints-Cowboys joint practices, which also resulted in a $500,000 fine for each team, because not only were they physical practices, but the team was fighting. The teams were fighting.
26: A $500,000 fine in a joint practice is, like, that is bananas.
25: It is bananas. And that means there were, like,
26: crazy.
25: I mean, from the people that I've talked to that were there, there was a lot of fighting.
26: Well, there would have to be for $500. And here's the other problem with joint practice. As you mentioned, everything's open to the fans. Everything's being filmed. So you can't really get away with anything.
25: No, you can't get away with anything. And not to mention, I mean, NFL practices are filmed.
26: Yes.
25: Every single one of them is filmed anyway internally.
26: But once it goes on social media, the second the fight breaks out, it's over.
25: Right. But I do risk is you're trying to mitigate the injury risk. And joint practices are physical enough, as we were just talking about, so that if you add in the little tempers flaring, little kerfuffles.
26: I love that word.
25: I do too. Kerfuffle. Every single time it's used, I'm like, yes, that's a ball knower.
26: That's a great one.
25: That then increases injury risk, and it increases injury risk to very like important players. The biggest rule of anything in the preseason is hands off the quarterback.
26: Yes.
25: You cannot get within
26: jersey color to make sure
25: you cannot get within 10 feet of the quarterback. Mm-hmm. And if you do, you're going to get MF'd like Mike McDonald did to Derek Hall on Hard Knocks. I don't know if you saw it with, I think it was the first episode where Derek Hall. He, like, Mike McDonald warned him once. He was like, you're getting too close to Sam Darnold. And then he did it again. And it wasn't even that he was close to Sam Darnold, but he was close to the, it was either center or like the left guard, to the point where the left guard, if had he lost his footing in the wrong way, would have fallen onto Sam Darnold.
26: Oh, that would have been so bad.
25: Right. And so he pulled, Mike McDonald pulled Derek Hall out of the drill and tossed him and MF'd him right for the cameras too. And well, Derek Hall was all huffy and whatever, but that is how seriously they take, because no one wants to see quarterbacks injured, even if that's not your quarterback. That messes everything up for a team, and I think every team respects that.
26: No, I think 100%. You have to, and it's something you have to learn, and good for Mike McDonald. I think Derek Hall probably learned a very important lesson, but there was a joint practice a few years ago between the Niners and the Chargers, and Joey Bosa went after the quarterback, and Shanahan was not happy. Mm-hmm. And Bosa apologized, and then Shanahan made a joke after, like, our Bosa didn't do that, but he made the joke after. He did not think it was even slightly funny during the joint practice, because nobody does want to see that. You hate to see a season end in joint practices because a defensive lineman just couldn't keep his hands off the quarterback.
25: Right. And I feel like that also speaks to, all right, that's a really good example of, you're telling Derek Hall to throttle down. You're telling him to just, you know, don't get close to the quarterback. Just chill, right? And mm-hmm. so that, I think, gets pent up for a lot of these players, so that when joint practices come around and the guy across from you, even if you're not going after the quarterback, but the guy across from you isn't your teammate, mm-hmm. then you're like, oh, yeah, I don't care about this dude. I'm going full tilt. Because, and then, you know, then guys, and that's when the skirmishes happen, is like, then their teammate takes exception with how hard you went and this, that, the other. And before you know it, it's an all out brawl. We've seen a lot of brawls, I feel like, across the league during training camp, but I don't think that, I mean, it's not anything new.
26: No.
25: From when I was working for a team and part of these joint practices, it happened all the time, even more so than anybody even realized. Even the fans that were, you know, cause they're not necessarily right there.
26: Right.
25: The fans have their own sections and stuff like that. And there's some words that are exchanged that are not fit for radio, let me tell you.
26: Well, it's like you said, you have like 12 practices just going against your own guys. And then there's just, now you get to go against somebody new. It's totally natural. And you're talking about a very physical, intense, violent sport. So you can
25: Though, that the benefits, the evaluation benefits to the joint practices, to joint practices, are worth the injury risk? Or do you think there is do you think the injury risk is more than a normal practice? And if it is, does that are joint practices still worth it?
26: Well, I think the thing is, if you don't have all these joint practices, you probably have another preseason game. Or you don't have the joint practices, you have your starters playing longer in preseason games, potentially. Maybe not much longer than they're playing, but longer. So I don't really know if there's a solution. Because I think from a team perspective, yes, it is worth it. Because like we talked about earlier, you get to see how your starters match up against their starters. And you get a real sense of what is going on with your team. I think, like we said, even more so than a preseason game. So I don't know that there's any way around it, because I think we saw these injuries in not joint practices. It's just joint practices have become so much more prevalent over the last several years, and there used to be 4 preseason games, and now there are 3 preseason games. So people pay more attention mm-hmm. to joint practices. But I think the answer is yes, because I don't know what the solution is. And at the end of the day, I hate to say it, this is football. And people get hurt because we would see it in preseason games. I mean, we would see it all the time.
25: Yeah, I think that's a really good point, is to say, like, all right, if we got rid of joint practices, then you would play the starters in these games because they need some reps. They need to warm up for the season. That's mm-hmm. the whole point of preseason. And that is not as controlled of an environment because you can't just pull people out of drills and like whatever when it's an actual game.
26: Right.
25: So there really is, I think this is the answer. And to also, I think we should note that joint practices are not mandatory. There are teams that do not do joint practices that or elect not to in certain years. For instance, the Detroit Lions this year are not doing joint practices.
26: Mm-hmm.
25: So it's up to coach's discretion whether or not he feels like you need to do that. And that not being mandatory, then I think this is how it is. And you're right. It's football and people can get injured. I do think that joint practices are a lot of fun, even as a spectator. So if you have the opportunity to go to one, please do. I actually have a video up on my Instagram where, I take you through I have an old joint practice script from a few years ago I take you through and just to see how it's structured. And it's structured like a normal practice for the most part, but just, you know, giving you some context around what joint practices are and why they're important and what you can get out of them.
26: I could also make the argument that preseason would be worse because you have, in a preseason game, you may have guys that are fighting for roster spots playing against the starters and are overzealous because they're fighting for a roster spot. So it could even be worse. There's probably no perfect solution.

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7: 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I'm Carmen Vitale. I've got Tracy Sandler with me today. We're having some fun.
8: We love fun. 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
7: Yeah. It's a great time. You should do it.
8: You should. You guys should 100% get on top of that.
7: Because you don't want to miss analysis about our sweet baby Fernando Mendoza.
8: I love that you called. When you didn't call him that in the last segment, I was like,
7: Is she AI? You rightfully called me on it. Yeah, that's one of those things like where if I was kidnapped and you were talking to me and like, how would you know, like over the phone?
8: That's how.
7: If I didn't call him sweet baby Fernando Mendoza, then you know that I've been like body snatched or something.
8: Yes, correct.
7: Wasn't that a movie, The Body Snatchers?
8: It was. I believe it was. It wouldn't be my kind of movie, so I didn't see it. No. But it is a movie.
7: Well, it hasn't quite been a movie for the Las Vegas Raiders with Fernando Mendoza.
8: Well, generally, actually.
7: Well, you're right. You know what? You're right. You're so right. It hasn't been a movie. Or maybe a different kind of movie. A drama rather than a feel-good sports story. But maybe it still can be. And I'm not one to give up so easily.
8: No.
7: But so, all right. Fernando Mendoza goes out his first preseason game, makes his Raiders silver and black debut, and it's fine. He's fine. Does he miss some throws? Yes. But like, he's getting used to the system. Fine. Well, then they play the Texans. I don't know if you know anything about the Texans, but the Texans have a bunch of goblins on their defense.
8: They sure do. Oh, man.
7: And even if it's not the starters, they're deep. And you can see that. And the Texans are being put into contender conversations, despite the fact that their offense ranked in the bottom third, perhaps even bottom five.
8: Ohio State quarterbacks, am I right?
7: Efficiency. Don't start with me, Michigan girl. Although I don't know why I'm defending Ohio State. I would never defend Ohio State. And the only good thing to come out of Ohio State was Joe Burrow, who really is LSU. So
8: yeah, I choose to pretend he didn't come out of Ohio State.
7: Yeah, I mean, he didn't. He won a natty, went undefeated with the LSU Tigers.
8: Yes, correct.
7: But anyway, so it doesn't go well for Fernando in this last game. He was 8 for 15, 86 yards, and an interception that was also a pick six, by the way.
8: Not ideal.
7: And he was sacked once. He was pressured six times, 53% completion rate. His stat line would have looked better if Malik Benson hadn't dropped not one but two passes in the actual game. But Fernando did play the entire first half. He was also pick sixth in the joint practices leading up to the game.
8: Mm-hmm. That's true.
7: But I want to talk a little bit about the context and what they're asking him to do and why I think it's going to take some time. They're asking him to go under center a lot. Mm-hmm. Play action requires you to go under center. That's not something he did ever in college. It's not, it's a lot of quarterbacks. Most quarterbacks in college do not go under center at all, like at all, if, you know. So it's going to take some time. He's going to develop. And at the end of the day, they have Kirk Cousins.
8: Yes.
7: Now, if you have the organizational patience, then this is actually a really good scenario.
8: It's a perfect scenario if you have the patience.
7: If you have the patience, because taking a quarterback, first of all, most of the time you want to get him in there immediately. But what it seems like, and give me your opinion, Tracy, if you're reading it the same way, mm-hmm. it seems like they are trying to get Fernando as much work as possible in the preseason because they know that they want him to sit back and develop behind Kirk Cousins for, I don't think it's going to last the season, but again, if you can have some patience with young rookie quarterbacks, I don't ever think that's a bad thing.
8: I could not agree more. And I'm going to be honest. I think if Fernando Mendoza had looked perfect in every preseason game, in every joint practice, I still would have Kirk Cousins start the season because you're not, here's the thing. We draft quarterbacks the NFL, because you and I are not drafting anybody, but we draft quarterbacks really high. We draft them one overall. And if you had the number one pick, you're probably not that good a team. So you're throwing them out there and being like, well, good luck, save the franchise. And it's just, it's not fair. It's not fair to the quarterback. It's not fair to the team. It's not fair to anybody. And here is a situation where the Raiders cannot actually be going into the season being like, we are contenders if Fernando just, you know, bucks up. That's not the case here. So you should have him sit behind Kirk Cousins. That's why they signed Kirk Cousins. I'd always felt when they signed Kirk Cousins that Fernando Mendoza would be the starter about halfway through the season. Right around week 8 to me is when he would be the starter. Could be before, could be later, but that's kind of what I had in mind. And I think they're in this great situation. I mean, ironically, Kevin O'Connell, who seems to love ruining quarterbacks, said that we fail quarterbacks before quarterbacks fail us. And
7: if that's not a Michigan bias.
8: Well, I'm just saying.
7: Because I think most people have the exact, he has a Coach of the Year award that says the exact opposite.
8: Well, that's fine. I'm just going to go ahead and give my opinion on this one. But I do think they should give Fernando Mendoza some time. They actually should do what the Vikings should have done, which was kept Kirk Cousins and had JJ McCarthy sit behind him. I mean, exactly. And so I think sweet baby Fernando Mendoza needs time to develop, and he's in a really good situation. If he ended up sitting this entire year, I don't think it'd be a bad thing for him. I don't know that the Raiders have the organizational patience for that, and maybe no organization does, but I do not even think that would be a bad thing for him.
7: Yeah, and I do think that if he was lighting the world on fire in preseason already, that would have made that decision a lot harder. To say like, oh, well, why not just throw him out there? And I think you would, because you know he's the quarterback of the future. So if you thought he was actually ready, you would throw him out there, and then you wouldn't have like really a use for Kirk Cousins at
8: 100%.
7: This point. My only concern is that these guys are not wired to just, you know, be the placeholder. Like Kirk Cousins is not wired to be the placeholder. He is going to hold on to that job as long as he possibly can.
8: Which isn't a bad thing either, though, for Fernando Mendoza, to be honest.
7: Yeah, well, that does create some kind of tension behind the scenes. Also, if you know that you have someone looking over your shoulder that the organization wants to start and stuff like that, that can lead to, as someone who was part of a two-quarterback team when Jameis Winston and Ryan Fitzpatrick were duking it out under Dirk Cutter in 2018, it doesn't work. It doesn't work for them, and it doesn't work for the team.
8: Right.
7: If you have Bruce Arians told me, if you have two quarterbacks, you have none. And I couldn't agree more.
8: I guess, and I'm not the Raiders. As a outsider, I look at this situation differently in that we have a number one overall pick, who did something entirely different in college. We're asking him to bring, to do something so new. And then we have this veteran quarterback that he can learn from. And so in my opinion, I don't think they have two quarterbacks and then have none.
7: Yeah,
8: I think
7: exactly.
8: They have a starter and a backup.
7: But if Kirk starts to struggle,
8: well, then you bring
7: four or five games in.
8: And then you bring Fernando in, because then Kirk is not holding onto the job.
7: Right. But it can be contentious.
8: Oh, and it probably will be.
7: And it probably will be contentious. But I do think Fernando being able to ease into the league, it's only going to help him. And if you can afford the patience as an organization, because a lot of organizations will not let you, if you can do that, then this is the way to go. And now the way to go is to get to Martin Wise and find out what's happening in the world of sports right now.
9: Speaking of organizational patience, the Cleveland Browns and their quarterback situation. Shedeur Sanders got the start today. He was 9-for-11, 74 yards through the air, threw a touchdown, also threw an interception to DeMar Hamlin, by the way. Deshaun Watson is now in a massacre. He's 5-for-12. He has an interception as well. It's 31-7. The Bills in the lead. 7 minutes left in the fourth quarter there. Four minutes left in the first quarter for the Saints and the Rams. Rams with a field goal there. Jameis Winston's rushing touchdown, the difference for the Giants. It's 4 minutes left in the first quarter. 7-0 over the Dolphins. Earlier today, we saw the Falcons beat the Colts 34-6. Anthony Richardson was 3-for-9 passing. J.J. McCarthy got the start for the Vikings as they play Baltimore.
7: Look at that, guys. Look at that,
8: he
7: Michigan
8: only got people. One quarter, but that's fine.
9: How much preseason time, you know,
8: he
9: let me not.
8: Reps. He needs reps.
9: I don't, it's Tracy's show. Yeah, 13-3.
7: That's another Michigan man too, Tracy. So,
8: I'll never back down.
7: You don't have your back.
8: No. I'll never back down.
9: JJ finished 5-for-10, 81 yards through the air, was sacked once. Yankees manager Aaron Boone told reporters Giancarlo Stanton was close to returning from a right calf strain. He suffered a left calf strain when he fell down running a few days ago. Could potentially cause him to miss the rest of the regular season. Yankees mounting a comeback here. They were down 4-0. It's now 4-3 in the top of the ninth inning against Toronto. Milwaukee has a 4-1 lead over the Braves in the eighth inning, and Miami 2-0 over the Nationals in the second. And here you go, Tracy. The California Post reporting Shohei Ohtani throwing live batting practice today. Will Smith in his effort to get back to the mound.
8: That just makes me so happy. Thank you so much.
9: And now, back to you guys.
7: Thank you, Martin.
8: Oh, more applause.
7: Martin deserves that. That's great.
8: 100%.
7: This is where we normally get to our guests, but we have Kelsey Conway coming on, and she has been in Cincinnati for the Bears. She's in Cincinnati. She covers the Bengals. She's there ahead of the Bears-Bengals preseason game. So we're going to get to her at the top of the hour. And instead right now, very aptly, thank you, Martin, I want to talk about Shohei. And I want to talk about Shohei Ohtani in the context of the MVP race, because at this point in the season, teams have started to separate themselves, so have players. And in my mind, it is a two-man race for MVP between Shohei Ohtani and Pete Crow Armstrong of the Chicago Cubs. And it's really funny to me. I'm located in Chicago. I'm not actually a Cubs fan, but I don't hate the Cubs. And I pay very close attention to the Chicago Cubs. And if it wasn't for Shohei Ohtani doing things we've never seen a player in baseball do, PCA would be by far and away the MVP favorite. Because every single metric, he is such a complete player. Like, he's a great defender. He hits dingers. He's extraordinarily productive. His on-base percentage is up. He's so incredibly fast. He can get you the extra bases in that way. And he is such a complete player. Even if you look at the, you know, F4, B-War, all of that, he has the edge on Shohei. But Shohei is also a pitcher.
8: Yes.
7: And he has only thrown, or started 14 games this year. And so hearing that he's throwing, we know that he was throwing bullpen sessions, now he's throwing batting practice. Hearing that he's throwing, that leads me to believe, Tracy, that the Dodgers are actually going to pitch him before this regular season is over. Am I reading that correctly, do you think?
8: Yes, and that was always their plan. They felt he would come back at some point in September, and I think that is the plan. I don't know that that is going to be enough for him to overcome PCA. I mean, it's interesting because when you look at like average home runs, RBIs, OPS, the numbers are not particularly different. And in some of them, they're the same. And some of them, Shohei's better. The only one where PCA is better actually is in home runs. But I think when you look at the MVP of a team and the person who's making the biggest impact on their team, and I think, as everybody would know, this is very hard for me to say it, I think it is right now PCA. I think the other thing is Shohei Ohtani has won multiple MVPs and many years in a row. And I think that voters, and this is not a criticism at all, I think voters probably are looking for a reason to give someone else the MVP. And PCA has done everything to absolutely do that. I mean, I think that is the case. This next 6 weeks-ish, I guess the season will be interesting, but I don't know as a pitcher if it will make that big a difference unless he comes in September and just gives up like no runs, gives up one run a game, whatever it is, and just blows everybody away. I just think there haven't been enough starts because of the injury for the pitching to make the difference for Shohei. I could be wrong about that. I want to be wrong about that, but that's my feeling.
7: I'm kind of shocked, Tracy. I definitely thought that I wasn't going to be the one to say, like, all right. The thing about Shohei's 14 starts is what? His cumulative ERA is 1.49?
8: 1.79. Yes.
7: Regardless. Stupid. It's a stupid ERA in the way that it's just insane. And if he pitches in September and he sustains that ERA, if he sustains a sub-2 ERA, even if he only ends up starting 17 games, I don't know. Well, I think that might be enough.
8: It might be enough, but my thinking is, and again, if it were me, you know I'm voting for Shohei, but my thinking is that if you are a voter and you're looking at the season PCA had, it gives you, excuse isn't the right word at all. It gives you a reason to vote for someone that's not Shohei Ohtani. You could reason, well, yeah, he's only done the 17 starts and, you know, PCA is a tremendous outfielder and all of the things. So I think it's the closest race we've had in a very, very long time with anyone going up against Shohei Ohtani. I think you could make a very good case for either of them. I just think right now it looks like it's going to be PCA. I don't disagree with you. He goes in, pitches 3 games and has a 1 ERA or below. It would be hard to vote for someone else. But if we also look at the MVP as the person making the largest impact,
7: well, and that's
8: team,
7: why WAR, wins above replacement, I think is such a telling stat when it comes to a race like this, because it essentially gives you how valuable this player is to the rest of the team. And especially there have been, there was something that I was talking about actually on Chicago radio this week with Lawrence Holmes while I was co-hosting alongside him on The Score, where there is a dollar value now assigned to essentially one WAR. So one win above replacement. How much is that actually worth? Mm-hmm. And if you get a player that has a score of one WAR, one win above replacement, that's worth $10 million. So you're paying a guy $10 million and he is a one WAR player. He's paid for himself.
8: Yeah.
7: PCA has the opportunity to be a 10 WAR player before this season is over.
8: Well, that's,
7: and get to 10 wins above replacement, which would make him a $100 million man.
8: Which would be, I'm sure PCA would be really happy about that. I mean, but that's the thing. I mean, I think that's the thing with PCA. I think that's why right now he is in the lead. I will say that I think if Shohei does pitch at the level we're talking about and then also goes on an offensive explosion in the next 6 weeks.
7: If he keeps his pace offensively and goes out and continues and sustains his sub-2 ERA.
8: I actually think he'd have to, and it pains me to say this, I think he would have to uptick offensively. I think keeping pace right now doesn't necessarily do it.
7: Sure.
8: It's actually, I was at the game last night and he came up in the bottom of the ninth. They ended up winning, but he came up in the bottom of the ninth, the leadoff hitter. And of course the thinking is, oh great, Shohei walk-off home run. And he struck out and I literally thought like, oof, there's a strike against the MVP.
7: Oh boy.
8: So it kills me.
7: Well, we've got a lot more show for you. We got the do's and the don'ts coming up after this, so stick around. You're not going to want to miss it. 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
31: 3-14 is absolutely attainable for the Jets. That's three times
0: three extra holidays between September and December that everybody would get. Tell me you're not going to sign up for that.
1: What will we get more days off for? Jets interceptions or wins?
0: Oh, no, no, there's got to be something where they'll actually, they've won games without intercepting the football. I'm not going to do that to people. No, no. I can't say, hey, every time the Jets get intercepted, yeah, I mean, we'll be off the next day. Can't do that. No, no, no.
1: Harmon's the professional. Harmon over under three.
0: And I got to say, I kind of like the fact that we knew the Jets didn't have any interceptions. So that's
1: you like
0: good.
1: That?
0: I like that, yeah.
1: Thank you.
0: But I want to give people hope. And they think, okay, well, the Jets play the Dolphins twice. They'll win one of those games. But,
1: Dolphins are good.
0: Yeah, you know, the Titans week one, maybe they pull a surprise out against Robert Saleh. Hey, could happen. Yeah. Three times a year, the Jets. You want three holidays in the fall or not? What do you want, man?
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7: Keeping the vibes going. 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I'm Carmen Vitale. And I'm with Tracy Sandler.
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7: Thank you, Tracy.
8: You're so welcome.
7: It's been a good show so far. We've talked quite a bit. I really enjoy the MVP conversation in Major League Baseball right now because, like you said, Tracy, I think it's closer than it's been. And there's arguments to be made on both sides. And I'm really excited because joining us later in the show is going to be Bill Shaken, who covers the LA Dodgers for the Los Angeles Times, the LA Times. He won't remember me, but I'm going to tell him anyway that I was an intern back in 2013 for the Dodgers. And I would hand him his stats in the press box.
8: Oh, I love that.
7: His cover photo on Twitter is him and Vin Scully. And I actually had the opportunity to share some Vin's stories on the radio here in Chicago yesterday. It was so funny. Just the conversation led there and we talked about it. And I got to work with Vin Scully for the year that I was an intern for the Dodgers. And it was wild.
8: That's amazing.
7: And he was my work grandpa, which is a bizarre and crazy thing to be able to say. But for right now, we've got one of our recurring segments to get to because it wouldn't be Fox Sports Saturday without the do's and the don'ts.
6: Highlighting the do's.
3: Ooh, I love that.
6: And putting a spotlight on the don'ts.
9: The subject brings me no joy.
10: Don't do that.
7: That's insane.
6: It's time for the do's and the don'ts in sports.
7: All right, Tracy, I'm going to start us off with a do.
8: Love it.
7: Do leave your mark. Speaking of baseball, Munetake Murakami, his home run in game two of the Crosstown Series, White Sox, Chicago Cubs, left a mark on the Cubs' left field jumbotron.
8: Oh, I love that.
7: The Sox didn't end up winning that game. However, Mooney has made his mark at Wrigley. And especially in a Crosstown Series, the Crosstown Series, which everybody in this city gets real hyped for. It was fun. I liked it a lot. And now there's just like this little, the bulbs must have cracked or whatever, because there was just this little tiny black spot for the rest of the game.
8: That's awesome. I love that.
7: Like, Mooney to the moon!
8: They should
7: or the Cubs
8: there.
7: Left field jumbo.
8: That's amazing. That's really fantastic. Well, I have a do also, and it is kind of a baseball NFL hybrid do, if you will. And it is do embrace the fun. And I know we joke a lot that the NFL is the no fun league, and They have my Cosmite cleats every year. We're months away from that. But I've always wondered, why can't guys wear cleats with their Cosmos on them all year round? Why, or all season long? Why do we have to take that away for them? And that kind of goes, this weekend is MLB Players Weekend. And players all over the league have been embracing it. And it's been really fun to watch. Catchers especially have all these this different fun gear that they're wearing. But I just feel like when it comes to the causes side of this, why can't we embrace it all season long? That is a big question I have.
7: Especially
8: for that.
7: When we're putting, you know, logos right in the front of NBA 100%. Jerseys and, you know, warm-up jerseys are all essentially logos at this point. Also, in hockey, like goalie masks, like goalies get a lot of freedom with their masks.
8: Yeah.
7: And it's not only always for causes. Maybe it's just cool designs most of the time. But still, I'm with you. We don't need to be so rigid with all of this.
8: They're playing a game. I know it's business and all that, but they're playing a game. But let them have some fun.
7: Can a catcher mask, like, get some flair?
8: Yeah.
7: Can a catcher mask, like, you know, I don't know.
8: That's my feeling.
7: The pass or something. I like it.
8: Thank you.
7: All right, I have a quick don't overreact because I did, almost. Vita Vea re-signed with the Buccaneers on a one-year extension, brings them to $24 million a year, and it's all fully guaranteed. I had texted people in the building saying, I can't handle Mike Evans and Vita Vea in a different jersey in one offseason. What? And I was told to relax. And sure enough, I should have. All right, you guys, we've got a whole other hour coming up, so I want you to stick around. Thanks for listening. We'll see you on the other side. This is Fox Sports Saturday. We are
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10: NBC News Radio, I'm Lisa Carton. The U.S. imposed 50% tariffs on some Canadian products after trade talks between the countries fell through. In response, Canada said it will impose its own retaliatory tariffs starting on September 8th. Prime Minister Mark Carney.
11: Canadian exports to the United States lower costs for American families. In contrast, tariffs are taxes. Taxes which are ultimately paid by U.S. consumers.
10: Carney said Canada's tariffs on U.S. goods will target sectors like steel, dairy, agricultural equipment, and pulp and paper, among others. He said additional details on those measures will be released in the coming days and said they will be dollar for dollar. President Trump can continue building the White House ballroom for now. Wendy Swanson with more.
12: On Friday, the Supreme Court issued a stay on a lower court's ruling that paused work on the project. The stay will remain in place as the High Court continues to weigh Trump's appeal of the lower court's ruling. The lower court's injunction had been set to go into effect on Saturday. Trump has argued the ballroom project is a matter of national security.
10: Downtown Washington, D.C. is gearing up for the Freedom 250 Grand Prix. The multi-million dollar race set for this weekend is one of many events organized by Freedom 250, a partnership organization established by President Trump to celebrate America's 250th birthday. The racetrack includes 7 turns surrounding the National Mall and will run for a total of 147 laps. New research shows the San Andreas Fault may be slipping faster than originally thought. Professor Kim Flizniuk, an earthquake geologist at San Jose State University, conducted the research for a new paper. She told the San Francisco Chronicle that she looked at 10,000 years of data in her work, while previous research only examined 1,000 years. The movement specifically applies to a portion of the San Andreas Fault in Northern California. You're listening to the latest on NBC News Radio.
13: Here's the updated forecast for your Saturday. Across central Jersey, a mostly cloudy day. We do have the possibility of some later day and evening showers, or highs today 77 with showers and thunderstorms possible tonight. Could be some downpours for those overnight lows 64. So the chance of showers and thunderstorms on Sunday. Sunday's highs ranging up to 81 and clearing up at night down to 59. High pressure moves in from Monday through Wednesday, both Monday and Tuesday, sunshine near 79. Wednesday, high of 83. I'm meteorologist Steve Pelletieri for Fox Sports New Jersey.
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0: Here's what you need to know.
1: Shedeur Sanders got the start in Cleveland today. 9 for 1174 yards, a touchdown, and an interception. That interception caught by DeMar Hamlin. Deshaun Watson had 5 for 12 with an interception as the Bills beat the Browns 31-7. Falcons beat the Colts 34-6. Anthony Richardson was 3 for 9. J.J. McCarthy got the start for the Vikings as they played Baltimore 13-3. The Ravens won. J.J. finished 5 for 10, 81 yards passing and was sacked once in preseason action. New York Yankees manager Aaron Boone told reporters today that Giancarlo Stanton was close to returning from a right calf strain, suffered a left calf strain while he fell while running a few days ago. He potentially could miss the rest of the regular season. Blue Jays held off a late Yankee rally to win 4-3 today. California Post is reporting that Shohei Ohtani is throwing live batting practice today with Will Smith so he can get back to the mound. I'm Martin Weiss.
0: Fox Sports Saturday is on.
2: Yeah, yeah, one time we gon' give it to you like this, yeah, like this, yeah, like this.
0: The plays, the sounds of the game, the interviews, the breaking news, the top stories. 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Your Fox Sports Saturday is right now.
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4: Welcome, welcome, welcome back into Fox Sports Saturday, hour two of Fox Sports Saturday. I am Carmen Vitale, that's Tracy Sandler.
3: Hello.
4: And we have a treat because we shuffled some things around and we have one of my faves, our good friend, who is live in Cincinnati right now getting ready for Bengals Bears. It is the Cincinnati Inquirer's Kelsey Conway.
3: The applause is definitely necessary because Kelsey is amazing.
4: Are you there, Kels? Oh, all right.
3: Did she get to hear her applause?
4: I hope she got to hear her applause. No? All right. Well, we'll work on getting Kelsey on the line. Bears and Bengals had another joint practice. There was a lot of Dexter Lawrence wreaking havoc pretty much everywhere. And what was really funny coming out of this particular practice was Ted Karras, the offensive lineman for the Cincinnati Bengals.
3: Mm-hmm.
4: Basically, Cincinnati's offensive line has been catching hell all preseason so far for like them not being able to protect this, that, the other. And now that Dexter Lawrence just wreaked havoc against another offensive line, Ted Karras came out and was like, see, it's not us. Dexter Lawrence is just that good. Like it validated the fact that like the offensive line actually isn't as bad as they've looked. It's just that Dexter Lawrence is even better than advertised.
3: That is really funny. I mean, that is a much maligned offensive line for basically all of Joe Burrow's career. So I really do hope for the Bengals that that is the truth, because Joe Burrow deserves to be protected and have a real shot at winning football games.
4: I mean, it's been just a year over year over year storyline.
3: 100%. And he keeps getting hurt as a result of it. So hopefully this year is different. And they've done so much to upgrade their defense that should also be a good thing for the Bengals. But this
4: I was going
3: to
4: say, that's where I was going to go with, where I was like, not only should the offensive line be okay, but like, is this proof that the Bengals defense is even better, is finally better, is finally improved?
3: It seems to be. I mean, it does seem to be, because it's not just Dexter Lawrence. Cassius Howell has been playing well. Josh Newton had a tough camp, but he did well in last week's preseason game. So there are things happening on that defense that should give Bengals fans some faith and excitement in
4: my biggest thing too is when you have Joe Burrow and you have Ja'Marr Chase and you have T. Higgins.
3: Yeah.
4: Your defense doesn't even need to be that good.
3: 100%. But look,
4: let him be average.
3: It could let him be average. But now if this defense really is good with those three guys on offense, I mean, the Bengals have a real shot. I really like Joe Burrow.
4: I want to get somebody who's on the ground there because I'm told we have Kelsey now.
3: Yay!
5: Hi, guys.
4: Gets her applause again.
5: Yay. I was just laughing listening to you guys talk about the Bengals.
3: Thanks.
4: Are we on base? Are we in the ballpark?
5: No,
4: and the sentiment
5: I meant like
4: of,
5: laughing, how? Laughing as in like that's literally what everybody says. Like the amount of times I've heard from people like they don't even need a good defense if they could just be average
4: just
5: on defense.
4: Average.
5: So that's what I was laughing at.
4: All right. So are we, that's kind of the sentiment. And I've especially heard, being so plugged into the Bears, that Dexter Lawrence has been wreaking havoc in the preseason, was wreaking havoc in the joint practices, so much so that Ted Karras came out and was like, hey, see, we're not that bad. He's just that good.
5: Yeah.
4: So what does Dexter Lawrence look like?
5: He only got to play 3 snaps in the first preseason game. So obviously we've seen him like make a difference in training camp, but you know, like they're not hitting. So it's very limited on how you can judge someone. And he was good last year, but it was probably one of his worst years in the NFL. So I was wondering, like, are the Bengals going to get like the best of Dexter Lawrence, or is he past his prime? Mm. And the Bears practice is really the first time we saw like just how impactful he can be, because they treated that like a game, and there was just like play. He was just moving the pocket and like making Caleb Williams have to roll out, and then like they ended practice, closed it out, where he was pushing the pocket so hard that Miles Murphy was able to record back-to-back sacks and safety against the Bears starting offense. So you saw his impact more than we've seen it since he signed with the Bengals in that Bears practice. So yeah, what you were reading was right.
4: It's interesting too, because I think there's a what could have been sentiment with Chicago, because they didn't go after the splash free agents. It's at least on the interior of the defensive line, like we thought they might. It sounds like they made calls about Dexter Lawrence, but they weren't willing to fork it over. So it's one of those things where it's like, oh, yeah, so that can change an entire defense.
5: But you know what's interesting about that is the Bears last year reminded me so much of the 2021 Bengals, where they've got the young quarterback and they just got really hot at the end of the season. Like, mm-hmm. I think it was the Bears-Bengals game last year that really kicked off the Bears' start mm-hmm. of winning like multiple games in a row. And so what's fascinating to me is that 2021 Bengals team, like they had a decent defense, but they didn't really have a star in the middle of the defensive line. They had like a rotation of 3 solid guys, and they were able to catch lightning in a bottle and go to the Super Bowl. And that's kind of like what the Bears did last year. So it'll be fascinating to see like if the Bears have either the dip that the Bengals did because they had so much success and it just kind of came by luck, or if they are actually able to sustain it. Because with the Bengals, you know, it's been 3 years since they haven't made the playoffs. So this is a really big year here.
3: Mm-hmm. Well, Kelsey, you heard Carmen and I talking about the offensive line, the much maligned offensive line, and how that has been a storyline year after year. Is Ted Karras right? Are they really not that bad? Are they different this year, or is it going to be more of the same?
5: I think the one thing that they have is continuity. Last mm-hmm. year, this time, we didn't know who was going to be their starting right guard. And then they signed Dalton Reisner off the streets, and they put him in week 1, and he lost his job by week 3. So the Bengals offensive line didn't really find its groove until the end of the season. And they actually played as well as we've seen an offensive line play in front of Burrow. So they just essentially brought everybody back. They gave Orlando Brown an extension. They re-signed Dalton Reisner. And they have, you know, Dylan Fairchild will be going into his 2nd year. Amarius Mims is primed for like a huge breakout year in the NFL. So they're betting on the continuity. There's some questions about Orlando Brown. You know, he didn't have a great outing in the first preseason game, but I thought what he said was really important, that like this is the time to knock off the rust in the preseason. So I think everybody should just like pump the brakes a little that Joe Burrow got sacked in a preseason game. Obviously, it's not ideal, but they're betting on that continuity from those guys, and most of their offensive line now is veterans. I mean, Dylan Fairchild, I just said, is in the 2nd year, but everybody else has played at least 2 years. So they're hoping that the continuity and the fact that they've played together for a long time now, they know the offense, they're hoping that that makes them a unit that's good enough to make them contend.
3: Kelsey, Carmen and I talked at the beginning of the show about joint practices and their value maybe over preseason games. And I know you've seen a number of joint practices in your career. You're coming off one this week, about to cover a preseason game. When you look at the joint practices, kind of what value do they give over the preseason? And would you agree with most coaches that they're probably more important?
5: Yeah, they're at this point, they're definitely more important than the preseason games because of that controlled environment factor. Where like, there were some, you know, a Bears player put you know, grab Joe Burrow, like, by the top of his jersey. And, of course, there was, like, a mini scrum, but it was broken up right away, and then they got right back into practice. And I just think whether it be, like, the individual work when you get, like, the wide receivers going up against the defensive backs, I think it's that, like, tape and for the evaluators to have is huge. And also, I think another added benefit of the joint practices is most starters only play a little bit in one preseason game now, if they play at all. And so you're at a point in camp where it's August 20th, and they've been going up against the same guys. At, you know, the offense has said it, like, the Bengals defense is getting all this credit in preseason, and they do look better, but they know at this point all of the tendencies of the offensive players because they've been going up against them every day. So if anything, it just gives these guys something to, like, look forward to that's different, to kind of keep camp from getting stale at an important time, because they're not going to play a game, you know, for another 3.5 weeks. So I think putting a joint practice in the middle of training camp could be, like, very positive for a team.
4: All right, and so get us ready for today's game then. What can we expect to see? We know the Bears aren't going to be playing their starters. Are the Bengals going to rotate anybody in? Are we going to see a little, a few more snaps of Dexter Lawrence?
5: It's going to be a lot of reserve players out on the field at Paycor Stadium. Zach Taylor said the starters are not going to see the field. They essentially used the joint practice as the preseason rep. So neither the Bears, it sounds like, or the Bengals will be playing their starters. So for me, the thing, like, I'm most looking forward to for the Bengals is to, like, find out those backup offensive linemen. Like, they're going to get a ton of reps today. Like, who are those guys that stand out? You know, who is the sixth or seventh receiver that's fighting for a roster spot? Like, I think that the game tonight is going to be a lot of those types of things that I'm looking for on the Bengals end. I'm not sure on the Bears, like, how solid their roster is. But the Bengals return all 11 starters on offense. And on defense, the players that aren't returning, they've been replaced by really good veterans like Brian Cook, the safety, Dexter Lawrence, of course, and Jonathan Allen. So the Bengals roster is pretty much set. So these last two preseason games are really just going to be about those, like, six, seven, and eight spots in certain position groups.
4: Yeah, and that's a good place to be in. Other than, like, the Bears, I think, have a lot more question marks right now in their defense because of the loss of Kobe Bryant earlier in camp, and that kind of threw a wrench into things, and now you don't really know. With him, with Kyler Gordon, there's a whole lot of question marks, so that's what I think the Bears are going to be using these preseason games for, figuring out what the defense looks like now. But Kelsey, thank you so much for working with us and for getting in here. I know you've got a ton of stuff to do pregame, so have a great time tonight, and thank you for joining us.
5: Of course. It was good talking with you guys. Have a great rest of your show. Bye.
4: That was Kelsey Conway, Cincinnati Inquirer. She covers the Bengals for the Cincinnati Inquirer. Does a fantastic job. She's got a podcast where she has gone, she interviews some of the players' wives, even gets the families involved, which I really like. I really love being able to showcase these guys kind of holistically, because only their stats on the field are not even half the story.
6: Correct.
4: But I like talking to Kelsey, and I like talking to beat reporters about kind of the joint practices, what people get out of it, and what these guys have to gain that are playing in these preseason games and fighting for roster spots. And you have guys that are doing that, and you think they're doing that because they want to make an NFL team, and maybe they have two sacks, for said NFL team. Like, I don't know, the Tampa Bay Buccaneers. And even though you were a UDFA out of LSU, and, you know, you've made some noise in the preseason, and you think that you've made the jump to the pro level. Oh, wait! You are involved in an active lawsuit trying to gain another year of eligibility, and you potentially are going back to college.
3: I have this a question. If you're not involved in an active lawsuit, did you really ever play college sports?
4: At this point, no. You don't know what I'm talking about, former LSU, well, maybe current LSU edge rusher Jack Pyburn, is the main plaintiff in a lawsuit that is now in the Louisiana courts that have been, and a Louisiana judge has now ruled that he could be eligible based on a federal ruling of the 2022 high school class, and why they This is such an incredibly difficult thing to talk about because it's so incredibly confusing, even for people who know, who have been in this world forever. A judge in Louisiana has essentially ruled that pending some of these federal lawsuits, the federal lawsuits have kind of, the word is, I'm not doing a good job explaining this at all, stayed a ruling that now basically defers these kinds of eligibility rulings to the lower courts, to the state courts.
3: Right.
4: And so if you have a lawsuit in one of the state courts, you can conceivably be granted another year of eligibility through the state court, which is what a Louisiana judge has done. Not only has the Louisiana case granted eligibility, it has essentially opened up a 10-day transfer portal.
3: Mm-hmm.
4: And it's not just Jack Pyburn who could have conceivably gotten two sacks in an NFL preseason game but gone back to college, but former Ole Miss tight end Daquan Wright, who signed a free agent contract with the Eagles and is actually in training camp with the Browns, he popped into the portal on Thursday afternoon.
3: I go back and forth. Well, first of all, this whole thing is a mess, and there are so many changes that need to be made, and that's maybe even a bigger conversation. But, you know, I go back and forth on this because as we talk about injuries, as we talk about the staying power of an NFL career, there's only so much time. Your career could be over in a second. And so if you have the opportunity to go back to college and maybe make money there and get a little more time under your belt, you kind of don't want to take that away from someone. By the same token, once you have played in a preseason game, once you have signed a free agent contract and you're now on your second team in training camp, we got to draw the line somewhere. And well, so I go back and forth on this.
4: The thing about this is the Louisiana case is not the only one in the country like this. In all, more than 150 athletes have filed 18 eligibility lawsuits in 15 different states. And in 11 of those cases, judges have ruled in favor of the players, mm-hmm. either with some sort of temporary restraining order or an injunction prohibiting the NCAA from enforcing the rules. And there's a lot of others that are awaiting a decision. And because they are caught up in this appeal, they are then essentially eligible. All of the stuff that is filed in the state, like, it is the absolute wild west when it comes to the NCAA is trying to get a handle on it. And on Friday, there was a ruling in Colorado that had federal implications because it was a class action suit that essentially did not grant players the 2022 high school class a fifth year of eligibility, but they are now ineligible if they didn't receive a separate relief in state court, which is why you see all of these state lawsuits popping up, because players essentially can insulate themselves from this federal ruling.
3: The NCAA lost control so long ago on all of this that I don't know how they get a handle on any of it at this point.
4: And it's interesting too, because I feel like a lot of this is like, oh, like when you try to reference all of this, it's like, oh, the NIL stuff. Oh, the NIL stuff. This isn't NIL.
3: No, this is different.
4: This is, NIL has its own issues and whatever, but I don't think that was the biggest disruptor in college football. The biggest disruptor in college football is the transfer portal rules.
3: Yep. 100%.
4: And the fact that there are none, essentially, and you can transfer as much as you want, when you want, and the domino effect of that is things like being able to, you have to recruit your own players if you're coaches, mm-hmm. and these guys that are like going from school to school to school. Well, if you couple that with having years and years of eligibility, which is a domino effect from the COVID, which I think, you know, I don't think the NCAA realized what precedent they were setting when they granted the COVID class extra eligibility, because that season was essentially taken from them.
3: Right.
4: And that was the right call at the time, but it opened up this unprecedented can of worms that I want to get into

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0: Welcome back into Fox Sports Saturday. I don't know how I'm supposed to talk over this. The legend, Cher?
1: You can't. You can't talk over Cher. Is that right?
0: Like, we're not even on our feel good story segment yet. And I'm feeling all the vibes.
1: This might be my feel good story.
0: I'm Carmen Vitale. That's Tracy Sandler. And our wonderful producer, Lorena, is making this happen right now. I can't.
2: Anytime, ladies.
0: It's a girl's day. 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
1: Yes, they are. 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
0: All right, Tracy, I want to wrap up the previous discussion we were having before the break about just the wild, wild west of what NCAA football has become because of the fact that a Colorado court on a federal case had ruled initially that the 2022 class was going to be granted an extra year of eligibility. However, a Colorado judge then stayed the ruling until an appeals process, which last Friday, meaning the players are for now ineligible if they didn't receive a separate relief in state court. Now, there have been multiple lawsuits in 11 different states we just talked through. And a federal appeals win kind of keeps alive the NCAA. But if they lose, then all of these and you know, having to fight all of these cases individually, the NCAA may just have to kind of wave the white flag at this. But the issue is, and where this is all coming from, too, is you heard about Jack Pyburn, the former LSU starting edge rusher who had two sacks for the Buccaneers in a preseason game. And he is now filed a case that paves the path for him to return to play for the Tigers this season. Mm-hmm. There are three Ole Miss players in this group of this lawsuit as well. And essentially, we're finding out that this is orchestrated by the universities as part of the recruiting process by college officials, because the thought process is if we don't do it, somebody else is going to do it. Mm-hmm. So we don't want them to get the edge on us. So we're just going to do it before they have a chance. And according to this Yahoo Sports article, the lawsuit was an orchestrated effort originating from LSU's campus. So This has become just an absolute disaster. And yes, this is economy 101. I was not an econ major. I sucked at it. But this is part of capitalism. This is part of whatever. But there were precedents that were set that kind of set all of this up. But something has to come down and something needs to change quickly, because it's not even NIL. It's not that players are getting paid. It's that the transfer portal and all of the domino effects that came with it have allowed for a complete mess. And to help clean up the mess of what's going on in sports right now, we're going to get to Martin Weiss in the update studio.
1: No pressure, Martin.
3: I'll do what I can in the time that I have. Speaking of mess, the Cleveland Browns quarterback situation right there. Shedeur Sanders.
0: That was too easy, Martin.
3: He got the start today in Buffalo. Well, no, I'm sorry. This game was in Cleveland. Had a long weather delay, too. You're a real sicko if you stayed through a lightning delay to finish out this preseason game. Shedeur was 9-for-11 in his time in the game, 74 yards through the air, a touchdown and an interception to DeMar Hamlin. Deshaun Watson finished it out. He didn't look very good. Got booed by the fans as he came into the game. 31-7 Bills winners. Falcons beat the Colts 34-6. Anthony Richardson played a bit in that game. He was 3-for-9. Ravens 13-3. Over the Vikings, and J.J. McCarthy 5-for-10, 81 yards, was sacked once and missed You know what? I'm sorry. It's Tracy's show. The Lions beat the Commanders 17-13. Josh Dobbs had a big rushing touchdown on a read option play. Jaden Daniels played three snaps. Jameis Winston's been the quarterback for the Giants the whole first half, 17-3. He's got a rushing touchdown over the Dolphins the first half ending there. And no Ty Simpson in the first half for the Rams, who have a 17-0 lead over the Saints. And they're currently sitting third in goal at the 8 with 7 seconds left. In Major League Baseball, Aaron Boone told reporters that Giancarlo Stanton, who was coming back from a right calf strain, suffered a left calf strain while rehabbing. He might miss the rest of the season. The Yankees tried to come back today against the Blue Jays, but ended up losing that one 4-3. Elsewhere in baseball, the Marlins lead the Nationals 4-1 in the fourth inning, and games already done. The other one, the Brewers beat the Braves 4-1. Ladies, back to you.
0: Thank you, Martin.
1: Thank you, Martin.
0: And on Major League Baseball, I'm so excited to welcome in our next guest because he has been on the Dodgers beat for a very long time. And I might embarrass him a little bit because I was actually an intern handing him his stats in the press box back in 2013 covering the Dodgers. It is Bill Shaken of the LA Times. Bill, how are you? Do we have you, Bill? Oh, no.
1: Everyone's missing their applause.
0: I know. All right. Well, we're going to get to Bill at some point. Is he here? Okay. Well, we're going to get to Bill, but it is funny. I will tell the quick story of the fact that, so in 2013, I was a PR intern for the Los Angeles Dodgers, and it was a really fun season. The Dodgers made it to the NLCS that year. And I got to know so many incredible people in and around the Dodgers organization, and then also people that covered the Dodgers. And as someone who was thought she was on the PR track and not, you know, as someone behind the scenes, not as someone in front of the mic, it's kind of wild to come full circle.
1: Wow, that is really wild. And also, I kind of, as you know, love that Dodgers connection. I forget about it too.
0: Yeah. Well, it's easy to forget. It was a long time ago. It was 2013. I'm dating myself a little bit there, but I went from the Dodgers then to the White Sox. Actually had an internship with them too, and that's my hometown team. So that was really special also. But I know the Dodgers are your hometown team, Tracy, and there's a lot to like about them right now.
1: There sure is a lot to like about them right now. I know we're waiting for Bill. One thing I want to talk to him about is center fielder Andy Páez last night got hit in the wrist by a pitch. I was there. I was not happy about it. They had to have me not run down to the field to discuss things with the pitcher, but he is going to be out 4 to 5 weeks. He has a fracture. It sounds like Dave Roberts said today they're leaning towards surgery, but it's a huge blow to the Dodgers, and I think they're going to call up Alec Thomas, who should be able to do fine in center field, but you know, it's a big blow.
0: Okay.
1: And we can ask Bill about it.
0: I think I heard some stuff. Bill, is that you? Are you there?
2: I am here.
0: Hi, Bill. So good to talk to you. How are you?
2: Good to talk to you guys, too. I apologize for, technical difficulties?
0: Yeah, yeah, absolutely. It's one of those days. It's fine. It's a Saturday. You know, it's a great day. But you're going to be heading to the ballpark later on?
2: Later on, yeah.
0: Yes, later on. Okay. You have Tracy, who is a lifelong, generations-long, actually, Dodger fan. I worked for the Dodgers as an intern in 2013, and I still think that even through being in Los Angeles and having so much success, this last couple years stretch has just been incredible. And now you look at this season, you have the two-man MVP race between Shohei and PCA. We talked about it a little earlier in the show. But what is it that you think Shohei would need to do to overcome PCA in these MVP talks?
2: If you gave me one word, it would be pitch. That's always the distinction, right? He's the one guy who pitches and hits.
0: Right.
2: And he hasn't been pitching lately, and he's been hitting, which is great. But PCA has been hitting, too, and that's also been great. Oh, plus, he plays defense.
1: Mm. That's fair. That is very fair. Do you think, we were talking earlier, do you think if Shohei does come back in September, he makes three starts and he pitches at the level he was pitching before he got hurt, do you think that's enough?
2: Probably. You know, whether PCA can keep up this pace for the rest of the season, we don't know. It's not a level he's played at for an entire season. Not a knock, just a reference to how limited his career has been compared to Shohei, where you have a little bit more of a track record. So I think you'd like to see him get back on the mound, and then you just wonder about the voters. Are there people that, you know, are tired of seeing Shohei win and they just want a new face? Or are there people who will say, look, as long as he's doing some pitching, he's going to be more valuable than anybody else because he can do things nobody else does. So that's going to be up to each individual voter.
1: So right before you came on, I was talking about Andy Páez. I was at the game last night. I will be going to the ballpark after this as well. Out 4 to 5 weeks. I mean, this is a big blow to the Dodgers, and maybe a bigger blow than the casual fan knows. Do you think it's something that's going to really affect their ability to keep pace for one of the buys?
2: It's not going to help. The Dodgers called up Alec Thomas, who used to play for the Diamondbacks and very good defensively in center field, but, you know, we don't know what he's going to bring offensively at this point. He's been playing for the Dodgers AAA team. But you look at the Dodgers outfield, and you hate to start saying, oh, the Dodgers' weaknesses, because most people in most cities don't want to hear about the Dodgers' weaknesses, because we should all have such weaknesses. But outfield's been a problem for them. In the corner outfield, Teoscar Hernandez has not played anywhere near the level that he's played here the last couple years. And I think, as most people have seen, Kyle Tucker in right field has not given the Dodgers anywhere near what they thought that they were going to get when they gave him $60 million for this year. So they're going to need some production from the outfield. And even if you give Kike Hernandez a little bit of a chance to play out there, as the Dodgers did last year in the playoffs, that's still going to cover you maybe for one of the two positions. So hopefully for the Dodgers' sake, Thomas will produce, but almost more importantly is not whether Thomas produces, but whether Páez gets back in time for the playoffs.
0: Mm-hmm. I think last year we saw the Dodgers kind of towards the tail end of the regular season kind of trail off a little bit and then come roaring back, obviously, in the postseason. What would you kind of like to see in these last few weeks of the regular season from the Dodgers to, affirm that this team is going to go places in the postseason?
2: Off the last 4 years, you can't even tell what the Dodgers are going to do in the postseason. You know, they've made a whole emphasis this year, and they have in past years, about wanting to get one of those two buys where you don't have to play in that wild card round and, you know, two losses and your season's over. Last year, they had to play in the wild card round. Mm-hmm. Things worked out okay at the end. Mm-hmm. They had years where they were, you know, playing Arizona and San Diego, teams they had beaten by double digits games in the regular season, and they got thumped in the playoffs in 23 and 24. So, honestly, the results I don't think are going to tell you anything. I think if you're a Dodger fan, what you want to watch out for is, number one, can Will Smith come back healthy and productive? You don't want to get in a position where you just have a guy who's a good defensive player as a catcher. You want somebody who can contribute on offense, and Smith, when he's right, is one of the best. Number two, can you get your starting pitching where you want it? Last year, the Dodgers had all sorts of struggles during the year, but by the end of the season, they were able to get their starting pitching down to Yamamoto, Glasnow, Snell, and a little bit with Ohtani. That's what they'd like to do this year. Obviously, Skubal is here to help. Mm-hmm. If they can line those guys up, they can figure out the rest. You know, you don't need like a deep bullpen if those guys go deep into games. Mm-hmm. So those are the things really to watch. Can Glasnow and Snell come back effectively? Can Ohtani give you anything on the mound? And can Will Smith come back and hit?
1: When you look at the other NL teams, it seems right now that the Brewers probably pose the biggest threat. It felt like that last year, and then they swept them. But this Brewers team does feel a little bit different. But you also have a Cubs team that is very exciting and is very fun to watch. Who do you see as their biggest threat in the National League right now?
2: All those teams would be ones to watch out for, but the one I'm most intrigued by is San Diego. Mm-hmm. Because the Padres had a lot of reasons to just say, you know what, not our year. Well, A.J. Preller, the general manager, does not do that. Mm-hmm. And under really the ownership since the Fowler-Sadler group took over, they haven't done that. So even though the team is about to be formally sold, there's actually a press conference for the new owners on Monday. Prowler's pretty much continued to do what he's done, which is trade prospects. They keep coming up with them. And so they brought in Robbie Ray to help out starting-wise. They have Michael King atop their rotation. They hope they're going to get Musgrove back, and that would be a pretty good start. And then, of course, they also traded for Casey Mize from Detroit.
1: Mm-hmm.
2: So all of a sudden now the Padres have something they didn't have the first 4 months, which is a starting rotation.
1: Mm-hmm.
2: And the one thing you thought, well, this can't continue during the first couple of months, was Fernando Tatis. Is he going to go a whole season without hitting? And it turns out the answer is no, he's hitting. Manny Machado, is he going to go a whole season without hitting? It's not the usual Manny Machado levels, but he started to pick it up. And Jackson Merrill, is he going to go a whole season without hitting? And he's been really good. So all of a sudden now they have a heart of the order and a starting rotation, and they already have the best bullpen with Mason Miller and Adrian Marajon. I'd take a hard look there.
1: That's fair.
0: Well, we really appreciate you figuring out some time to talk to us, Bill. And it's always good to hear from you, to hear from a longtime Dodgers beat reporter that knows the ins and outs of this team so incredibly well. I know Tracy was super pumped to have you on. So thank you so much.
4: Thank you.
2: All right. We'll see you in the press box.
0: All right. That was Bill Shaken of the LA Times. And we have one more segment for you coming up right after this. Keep it locked. It's Fox Sports Saturday.
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32: Lombard smacks it in the air deep toward right field. De Los Santos back toward the warning track, looking up. That ball's out of here. Bombs away, George Lombard Jr. Swinging a broken back grounder left side of the infield. Lombard circles over, fires on the run, and it's in time victory for the Somerset Patriots.
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32: 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Two teams that have split the first 4 games of the series, Hartford winning games 1 and 3, Somerset winning games 2 and 4, as they've split the first 4 games, coming off a day yesterday in which they split a doubleheader. Hartford winning the first game 8-1, Somerset winning the second game 6-0. Tonight we've got Rory Fox, the Patriots and Yankees number 10 prospect on the mound, versus a New Jersey native and one of the Yard Goats' most consistent pitchers, right-handed starter Connor Stain. We'll talk about all of it on the pregame show presented by Horizon Blue Cross Blue Shield of New Jersey, committed to the health of New Jersey and you. 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So in this pregame show, we're going to hear from Rory Fox. He talked to the media earlier this week, former sixth-round pick of the Yankees last year, who really is such an interesting prospect in more ways than one. And you consider he throws six different pitches, three different kinds of fastball. In those kind of lens, you look at him as the same skill set as Cam Schwitler, who was a similar mid-round pick. Fox was a sixth-rounder out of Notre Dame, fourth-year student out of Notre Dame. He had his father, his grandfather, and his great-grandfather all went to Notre Dame, too. But what's the most intriguing about Rory Fox is the fact that it's only his second year as a full-time pitcher. He spent those 3 years at Notre Dame. First one barely played as a freshman, but was a two-way player by the time he became a sophomore. By the end of that year, kind of tapped into some of his pitching potential and became a key piece of the Fighting Irish starting rotation. After that season, sat down with the coaches there and kind of decided that the best route for his future would be to fully pursue pitching going into his junior year, which was 2025. That's what he did. Yankees drafted him in the sixth round, so a lot of untapped potential for a guy that really just started pitching only a year ago. So Rory Fox versus Connor Stain on a day where Somerset enters 25-24, 62-56 overall. The Argotes are 18-31 in the second half, 57-60 overall. So as we peek at the standings update presented by Char Burger, close by the ballpark on Route 202 in Raritan, fast, fresh, made to order, fun for the whole family, Char Burger. It sees Somerset in a three-way tie for second place with Portland and Binghamton. They all have equal records with 19 games left to be played after today, 20 if you include today. So long way to go. They're all chasing the Reading Fightin' Phils, who are 27-21 in the second half, winners of back-to-back games versus Portland. That's how these teams have become tied, because well, Portland, Reading, Somerset all have split the first four games of their series this week, while Binghamton has won three of four. They're now a whopping 13-3 in 16 games during the month of August. So they are on an absolute heater. Matter of fact, they're 16-3 in 19 August games. So it has been a heater for the Rumble Ponies to catch up with those other three teams, Somerset included. And they need a big win today to try and set the stage for a series victory tomorrow and every last win that they could possibly get entering next week in a homestand versus the Akron Rubber Ducks. Anyway, teasing the Yankees' number 10 prospect, Rory Fox, catching up with the media last week, talked about a lot of things, including his past as a two-way player and what it's been like learning from some adversity in his first professional season this year. But the first question that he answered in his media session last week, which was before his third double-A start, was how he would describe himself as a pitcher.
0: I think I definitely pride myself on my work ethic and my resilience. I think learning from failure can be a person's biggest asset, and I think the start of my pro ball career this year definitely didn't start how I wanted it to go, but I think being able to learn from those experiences and use it to my advantage is something that's helped to define this year and helped to, you know, hopefully define my career moving forward. I think, you know, thinking about the effort that I bring to the field every day, continuing to work hard on things that are within my control, and, you know, my attitude that I bring to the field each day, being willing to, you know, help around the field or, you know, whatever the team needs from me on that given day, I think is something that I'd like to pride myself on. And just being a genuine person on and off the field is also something that is important to me. So I think those are, you know, kind of the main things that I would hope would other people would describe me as, is something that I pride myself on. So
1: what's the biggest adjustment that you've had to make so far in pro ball, you know, coming from college? What's the biggest, you know, learning factor or thing that's kind of been like the biggest adjustment?
0: I think obviously, you know, workload I think is the one that sticks out to me the most. Obviously the professional season is a lot longer than the college season. And with, you know, even last year is kind of my first year pitching, and this is, you know, obviously the second year, first year doing pro ball.
1: Right.
0: But just being accustomed to, you know, going at it each week, whether last week was good or bad, you know, getting back the next day, getting back, getting everything right back on track. establishing a routine in the training room, in the weight room, and sticking to that, even when things might be going bad, you know, really sticking to your process and things that are within your control. And yeah, I think, you know, with the elongated season, you know, you can look at it one way of, you know, your body's beaten down, your mind's kind of wearing down it towards the end, or you can look at it as you have X more amount of opportunities each week to go out there and continue to improve. So I just think keeping that mindset throughout the year, and really looking at it as an opportunity to grow and continue to progress in my career, I think has been the biggest thing for me up to this point.
1: For those who aren't familiar, what do you have in your arsenal at this point? Just kind of take us through.
0: Yeah, so four seam, new to this year, two seam and cutter. I've added those two fastball variations as well, which have helped significantly. And then slider, curveball, and changeup. Yeah.
1: Those pitches that you added, was that kind of on your own, or did the Yankees kind of come in and say they felt it might help
0: off you? Well, the Yankees had those objectives in mind. I don't know how far down the road it was, but as I kind of hinted at early on, I kind of was getting touched up early on in high this year. And something that I wanted to add was a new pitch to help protect the heater. And I think that kind of, it might have expedited the process of adding those two pitches. I'm not exactly sure what their plan was for me.
1: Mm-hmm.
0: But at that point in time, it made sense to start working on them and add them to the arsenal. And since then, they've been a huge help. And, you know, obviously, they're not near a finished product. I'm not near a finished product, but continuing to work on them each day and, you know, make them better is something that I've been working on, you know, for the past.
1: So you actually started throwing them after the season started?
0: Yes, I added them probably a month and a half into the season.
1: Okay.
0: And yeah, it's kind of been, you know, steadily improving since then.
2: So throwing three different fastballs, has that inspired you to be like Cam Schwitler?
0: Yeah, I mean, he's the, you know, the go-to comparison, obviously being in the Yankees system as well. You know, in an ideal world, I'd be able to throw my four seam 100 miles an hour, my cutter, you know, 95 or however hard he throws it. But definitely having that to look up to, I think, sets a very high standard. And I think being able to use that to your advantage to motivate me to become a better version of myself, I think has been important. Continuing to use the advice, obviously, that the Yankees organization have in having an experience of developing a pitcher like that with that similar arsenal.
2: Yeah, the 14's been touching upper 90s a little bit for you, right?
0: Yeah, it's been you know, Vila's trending since last year in college. Obviously, you know, getting in the training room, being on top of stuff in the weight room has helped as well. But just, you know, continuing to stay diligent with the things that they're prescribing me, you know, day to day with my catch play, and, you know, continuing to have that process-oriented mindset, I think, has helped have that uptick.
2: I mean, being this is only your first year in pro ball, do you feel like you have a lot to unlock there? Like, do you see yourself as a power pitcher?
0: I like to think so, yeah. This is kind of my second year of only pitching. I was a two-way in college, and last year is kind of my first year of really going all in on pitching, and I think going through the draft process, it definitely was on my mind that I have, you know, not reached my full potential. And I think coming into this year, obviously I want to continue to develop as a pitcher. But yeah, I mean, for me, the sky's the limit. Continue to work and continue to stick to my process. I think, you know, I trust in my ability and my work ethic to continue to take me to, you know, make it to the big leagues and continue to throw harder. So.
2: Sorry, just, yeah, when you were in college, was there any part of you that wanted to stay as a two-way player, or did you know you were going to have to be a pitcher?
0: Yeah, definitely, and people that know me definitely knew early on in my collegiate career and in high school, I did not care about pitching. I did not want to be a pitcher. I really enjoyed taking ground balls and hitting BP. You know, when I went into practice, I took swings in the cages for an hour to 2 hours. Like, that's what I did. And then after my freshman year, I ended up getting an internal brace procedure. And I came back that fall of my sophomore year, and I only played in the infield. And definitely was not a productive fall as a position player. And so my main goal going into the season was I just wanted to play. And that happened to be on the mound, and I eventually progressed into a starting role that year. And then after the year, sat down with the coaching staff, and it was really came down to the draft the next year. And ultimately, pitching was the best opportunity for me to make that happen. So After that, it was only pitching for last year, my junior year, and then obviously being here in the Yankees organization.
32: 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Coming up next, we'll get you a look at today's starting lineups between the Somerset Patriots and the Hartford Yard Goats right here on Fox Sports Radio New Jersey.
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32: 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It's the Somerset Patriots, the Yankees affiliate, 25-24, 2.5 games out of first place. Visiting the first half winners, the Hartford Yard Goats, 18-31 in the second half. Game 5 of 6 this week. Stephen Cusimano back with you as we get to today's starting lineups. We'll begin with the visiting Somerset Patriots, who are managed by the first-year manager, James Cooper. Leading off, the center fielder is Jace Avina. Batting second, switch-hitting shortstop Roderick Arias. Batting third and catching is Omar Alfonso. Third baseman Kobe Morales is our Pritchard Industries cleanup batter of the game. Pritchard Industries, we don't cut corners, we clean them. Batting fifth, the left fielder is Jackson Castillo. First baseman Josh Moylan is batting sixth. Second baseman is Connor McGinnis. He's batting seventh. Batting eighth is the right fielder Cole Gabrielson. And Luis Durango, designated to hit today, rounds out the order in ninth. It's a lineup with two righties, six lefties, and one switch hitter. With Yankees number 10 prospect, the righty starter, Rory Fox on the mound, making his fifth double-A start. Starting lineups presented by TD Bank, where it all starts with a more human way to bank. The Hartford Yard Goats are managed by a former Somerset Patriot, first-year manager Robinson Cancel, the former big leaguer as well. Sends out this collection of Yard Goats. Batting leadoff is the shortstop Andy Perez. Batting second and DHing in his third double-A game is Jacob Humphrey. Batting third, the center fielder is G.J. Hill, switch hitter. Batting cleanup, the second baseman is Braylon Wimmer. Batting fifth is the first baseman, Jack O'Dowd. Batting sixth, the third baseman, Deanne Jorge. Batting seventh and doing the catching will be Cole Messina. Batting eighth and the right fielder, Zach Kokoska. While Mike Antico, the starting left fielder, rounds out the order in ninth. With a New Jersey native, Connor Stain on the mound. Stain making his 22nd appearance, 21st start. He is 7-3 with the fifth lowest ERA among qualified Eastern League pitchers of 4.20. They've got the lowest batting average against of any Eastern League pitcher of 2.30. So it's two teams that have split the first four games this week. Somerset pretty desperately needs to win not only this one, but really tomorrow too, considering they're 2.5 games out of first place with 20 left. They entered last week, which was their series at home versus New Hampshire, a total of 5 games out of first place, and they cut that in half to 2.5 games. And here, 4 games into this series, the deficit has stayed exactly there. But a big opportunity at hand ahead of back-to-back weeks, the following 2 weeks, at home versus Akron, and on the road in Erie against two of the best teams in the Eastern League right now in the other division in the Southwest. So Somerset this week is making its first and only regular season trip to Hartford this year, but obviously they're playing for the right to return here on September 15th, which would be the first game of the Eastern League postseason when they would match up against the Hartford Yard Goats. We're moments away from first pitch, and coming up next, we will have that for you right after this break as the Patriots take on the Yard Goats, game number 5 of 6 here on a Saturday night in downtown Hartford, Connecticut, right here on Fox Sports Radio, New Jersey.
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32: 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Stain wearing his home white jersey from top to bottom. Yard Goats in blue across the chest. The green number on the front right of the jersey, if you're looking from the front of Stain. Green number on the back. Blue cap, green brim, and the Hartford Yard Goat head on the front with blue piping down the sides of the pants. For the Somerset Patriots, Jay Savina about to dig in as the leadoff man for Somerset. Alternate blue jersey top, Patriots in gray block lettering across the chest. Gray number on the back, white number, gray pants, and when Somerset takes the field, blue caps that have gray brims and the red Somerset S on the front. Those jersey tops for the Patriots have the Yankees primary logo on the right sleeve and the Somerset helmet logo on the left sleeve. So here is Jay Savina, Yankees number 26 rated prospect by MLB Pipeline, a 246 hitter this year, who's got 19 homers this season, one of which was hit off of Connor Stain earlier this year in Somerset back during the first week of July. Avina, 1-for-7 all-time versus Stain. That's this year and last year. 828 OPS, and tonight is his 100th game of the 2026 season. He digs in from the right side. Stain the righty, works middle of the pitching rubber, and dances home with the first pitch of the night. It's a fastball low, getting us underway at 6:12 p.m. in Hartford, Connecticut. 72 degrees and all cloudy skies, whitish-gray overlooking Duncan Park, where they had the tarp on the field for a little bit late this afternoon, but not really any impactful rain. Stain cranks and deals with the 1-0, and it's taken a little bit too far upstairs with the heater. Two balls, no strikes from Stain, who's making, again, start number 21. 7-3 record leads the Yard Goats in terms of wins. And he's back into the windup, hurling the 2-0. Jace bounces it foul past his third base coach, Caleb Hamilton. First base coach today is Uziel Valoria. Those are two Somerset defensive coaches in 2026. Managed by James Cooper, who occasionally will coach first base. Two balls and a strike from Stain. Back into the delivery. Here's the pitch. And Avina cranks one high in the air, deep toward left field, but Mike Antico settles under it. The left fielder gloves it with two hands and makes the catch for out number one. Starting with Antico, the outfield defense for the Hartford Yard Goats includes G.J. Hill in center field, Zach Kokoska in right field. On the infield, left to right, Deanne Jorge, Andy Perez, Braylon Wimmer, Jack O'Dowd, with Cole Messina doing the catching. Switch hitting shortstop Roderick Arias will bat now, left-handed, with some mint green batting gloves. And staying into the overhead windup, delivers. Arias holds up his swing on a curveball low. Want to know to Roderick, who's playing in his 17th double-A game, hitting 306 with Somerset, above his 276 overall clip. And here's the 1-0. Roderick hammers one in the air towards deep right field, sending Kokoska back a few strides onto the warning track, and he settles under it to make the catch in front of the big LED board that overlooks a 30-foot fence here at Duncan Park. Ball jumped off the bat for Arias, but into, again, an area where you've got to hit it at least 30 feet in the air to get it over that wall that towers over all of right field through the end of the batter's eye. It's a wall that's actually about 2 or 3 feet taller than the batter's eye, so you got to hit it high and deep as Omar Alfonso digs in. First pitch to the lefty is a fastball strike, grazing the low part of the zone. In a scoreless game, just underway, top of the first inning. Nobody on base for Alfonso, who's hitting 210 this year between Altoona and Somerset. Here's the 0-1. Omar takes off the plate with the sinker. Alfonso, 16th game since being traded to the Yankees, is 7-for-62 with Somerset. Picked up his 6th Yankees-affiliated RBI yesterday. Now the 1-1. Alfonso hits it on the ground softly to second base. In and to his right, Wimmer scoops and fires to first in time, ending a perfect 9-pitch top of the first inning for Connor Stain. So the Patriots go down in order. Rory Fox, the Yankees' number 10 prospect, will take the hill after this break on Fox Sports New Jersey.
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0: No score. We go to the home first inning in Hartford, Connecticut, as the Yankees' number 10 prospect, 22-year-old Rory Fox, makes his fifth AA start, 20th career professional appearance. First pro season started in Hudson Valley. It is now ending in Somerset as he faces the lefty batting Andy Perez. And Fox's first pitch on the way. Perez fouls it straight back, a fastball up and out of the zone. It's nothing and one to the team leader in hits, Andy Perez, batting .298. That's good for fourth among all Eastern League qualified hitters. 132 hits, good for second most in the Eastern League, one shy of the league lead. Fox deals the 0-1, and Perez takes low with the fastball. Rory, who features six pitches, four-seam, two-seam, cutter, changeup, slider, and curveball, entered the year with only four of those pitches. His 1-1. Perez grounds it sharply and foul off the facing of the Hartford dugout, left side. So Fox last week started both ends of Somerset's six-game series in Somerset. That was against New Hampshire. Won the first game, was the losing pitcher in the last game. Gets ahead on Perez immediately. And the righty deals a 1-2. Low and outside with the curveball that time. Fox, the sixth round pick of the Yankees a year ago, pick 194, signed for an over slot $411,000. And here's the 2-2. Perez fouls it in and out of the catcher Alfonso's glove. Omar Alfonso catching today with the home plate umpire Davian Fry. Michael Cross is the first base umpire. Jalen Goodman is down at third. So Fox will try to put him away. Here's the 2-2. It's tapped foul in front of the plate this time, and so Perez able to stay alive. Rory Fox, I mentioned, signed for an over-slot value, $411,000, because the Yankees had to lure him away from what would have been a fourth season at the University of Notre Dame. And they knew what they had for Fox, who's only in his second full-time year pitching. 2-2. Check swing, pitches in the dirt. Yes, he did, says the third base umpire, Jalen Goodman, on strike three. It was a curveball. Low and out of the zone. Perez doesn't think so, but so it goes. A seven-pitch strikeout as Fox starts his night by striking out Perez. We'll give way to the righty hitting Jacob Humphrey in just his third AA game. Two for his first seven.

0: back-to-back games with homers was snapped in last night's 6-0 shutout. Patriots won the nightcap of the doubleheader split. But the switch hitter bats lefty here in what's been a great homestand for him. Fox looks at second base, now comes home, and takes the next pitch inside, ball one. That was the cutter from Fox, one of the two pitches along with the sinker that he added earlier this year, about a month and a half into his season when he was still in Hudson Valley for the Yankees. Ball, no strikes. And Fox will step off the back of the mound. Somerset today, 25-24 in the second half. 2.5 games back of first. 20 games left, including today. If they win the second half, they'll have the right of facing Hartford in the playoffs because they won the first half. Fox fires home. And Hill takes at the knees. Gets the fastball in there for a strike. Rory started his college career recruited as a two-way player, but mainly a position player. He was a shortstop. He loved taking ground balls and hitting in the cage. He would go in the cage 1-2 hours a day when he was in college. Ball and a strike. Here's the pitch. And Hill takes low and in near the white pant legs with a curveball. Didn't transition until primarily a pitcher until his sophomore year when he was still a two-way player. And found himself in the starting rotation for Notre Dame by the end of the spring. He looks at second base, now comes home. And Hill fouls it straight up and out of play down the left field line. Then after that sophomore season, Rory had a pretty candid conversation with his coaches about what his future would be and how to get drafted. They pretty much decided the best way for him to proceed would be pursuing pitching full time. So that's what he did entering his junior year, which was last year. So this is only his second season as a full-time pitcher. 2-2 coming. In the dirt, missed with the curveball that time as the count runs full. In a scoreless tie, bottom of the first inning. So Fox, although he early in his college career says he really had no interest in being a pitcher, he kind of figured out that was probably his future. Just like his older brother, Luke Fox, who's 2 years older than he is, was drafted by the Dodgers. He's also in Double A, but he's a lefty. Younger brother Rory sets hands at his belt, and that was up to 3-2. Is in there for a called strike three. The curveball grazes the outside corner, and Rory Fox has 2 strikeouts using that curveball in the first inning. So 2 out runner at second base for Braylon Wimmer now in the scoreless tie. But since Fox only pitched 1 full college season, that's why the Yankees had to pay a little bit over slot for him, because if he went back to school, who knows the kind of season he would have had as a senior. Maybe he could have been a top 3, 4, 5 round pick. First pitch to Wimmer. The righty fouls it straight back, nothing in one. Braylon Wimmer, 253 hitter, 732 OPS in 66 AA games with 4 home runs. Has Jacob Humphrey at second base. Fox up to 15 pitches, 10 strikes so far in the bottom of the first inning. And inside of a black glove. And Fox delivers home. Wimmer hounds it sharply towards short. Let's go. Off the ground with it, Roderick Arias picks it up and throws to first in time to end the bottom of the first inning. So Fox works around a 1-out double, strikes out a pair, and a scoreless first. We'll go to the second. Patriots and Yard Goats tied at 0 on Fox Sports New Jersey. 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
5: Back for the second in Hartford, Connecticut. Patriots and Yard Goats tied scoreless after a pair of scoreless frames from Connor Stain and Rory Fox. Case can be made that the two of these guys are two of the aces of their respective staffs. And in a hypothetical scenario where these two teams match up in the playoffs, maybe we see this matchup in late September as Kobe Morales leads off the second. Left-hand batter, first pitch to him. And Kobe lays off. A curveball strike down the heart of the plate, nothing in one. Morales batting .276, 20 homers, 75 RBIs, and an .864 OPS that ranks 8th in the Eastern League. Now the 0-1. Kobe takes low with the sinker that time. Ball and a strike from Steen. Morales entering today on base in 16 straight games, a .940 OPS in that stretch. Here's the 1-1. Morales lays off. Slider outside. So Kobe so consistent all year, and that's in spite of playing the most games of anyone on the team. 111 entering today. Stain deals the 2-1. Morales fouls a fastball straight back, evening the count. Kobe all-time 2-for-4 with a walk off of Connor Stain. Pitched in Somerset, his home state of New Jersey, earlier this year. Stain, drafted by the Rockies, fifth round out of UCF, 2022, but before that, out of Chester, New Jersey in high school. He deals the 2-2, and Morales fouls it straight up and out of play. West Morris Central High School, Chester, New Jersey, and then went to the University of Maryland before transferring to UCF. Says he wishes he spent all three college seasons at UCF. He enjoyed it that much. Overhead windup, the 2-2, and Kobe grounds it sharply but foul off the right field sidewall. Third straight foul ball. And if nothing else, Kobe working up the count here after just a 9-pitch first inning from Connor Stain. This next pitch will be the 7th of this at-bat alone. Stain faced the Patriots July 2nd in Somerset, got a no decision in an 8-6 win. Got tagged up in that game, though. Gave up 5 runs in 5 and a third. He deals the 2-2. Kobe fouls it straight back again, so this at-bat's going to be just as long as the entire first inning was for Steen. Those 5 runs he allowed in Somerset, most he's allowed in a game this year. He's done it twice, and that was the last time it happened. He also gave up a season-high 9 hits in that game. Covers his face with a tan glove, back into the overhead windup. He fires a 2-2. And Kobe swings and misses. Slider up and just barely out of the zone got him for Stain's first strikeout of the day. Took him 8 pitches to strike out Kobe Morales. So approaching pitch number 9, we'll face the batter who wears number 9, Jackson Castillo. The lefty who's also been on base in 16 games in a row. First pitch on the way. Castillo swings and misses through a high fastball, nothing in one. Stain a 4-pitch mix, fastball, slider, a kick changeup, and a curveball. Back into the delivery, the 0-1. And Castillo pops it up a mile high down the left field line, drifting foul over his Jorge near his own dugout, nearly overran it, and then traces it back over the third base coach's box for out number 2. Not a ton of foul outs in this ballpark because, as it is in downtown Hartford, not a ton of surface area. A lot of the foul ground is made up of the actual ballpark itself, which seats 8,000 people. Just over 6,000 fixed seats and then a ton of areas to stand up and watch the game. As Josh Moylan digs in, first pitch to him. Lefty looks at a knee-high sinker for a strike, and it's nothing in one. Moylan yesterday, ninth double-A homer, 22nd overall this year. Now batting 231 overall in 102 games. And the 0-1. Moylan swings and misses through the slider. Falls behind 0-2. It's the 49th double-A game tonight for Josh. Back in July, was 1-for-3 with a double off of Steen. Two out, bases clear, no score. And here's the 0-2 pitch. Moylan fouls back a fastball. So for Moylan, 22 homers, tied with DJ Gladney, third most in the Yankees minor league system, trailing only two former Patriots from earlier this year, Garrett Martin, who's out for the season, and Tyler Hardman hit his 24th of the season last night to tie Martin. 0-2. Taken upstairs that time with the heater. But Moylan, with this power surge after dedicating a lot of time during the offseason to some weight training, putting on some good weight, muscle, that's contributed to power numbers like he's never seen before. 1-2 pitch. Low, skimming the dirt with a slider. 22 homers in 102 games this year for Moylan after 17 in 239 career games in three seasons entering this one. He's worked the count even here. Steen's 25th pitch of the night upcoming. And Moylan grounds it sharply on the right side, snatched off the ground by O'Dowd. His throw to first base gets away, and Moylan will stay at first base with probably an infield single. That was just a prayer from Jack O'Dowd running off the first base bag. He was lucky he even got a glove on it. And the first base bag was not occupied. Connor Steen was a good 15 feet away from it by the time that ball missed him. So they are going to charge it as a hit for Moylan. Two out base runner for Somerset in front of Connor McGinnis. No score, top of the second. McGinnis, the lefty, first pitch to him. Connor pops it up. It'll stay in play behind the pitcher's mound. Steen is getting under it. Called off by Jorge, the third baseman. Trickling in closer to home plate. He makes the catch and ends the inning. So just a hit and one left with a strikeout in this inning for Somerset's offense. Heading to the bottom of the second, tied at zero on Fox Sports New Jersey.
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5: Rory Fox back out there for the home second. Score was between Somerset and Hartford. Face 5, 6, and 7 in Hartford's order on this cloudy Saturday night, 6:35. Right now as Jack O'Dowd digs in from the left side. And Fox, with the black cleats and the black glove, into the windup, first pitch on the way. It swung on and popped up out of play down the left field line. Fox, I mentioned before, played the 3 years at Notre Dame, barely played his freshman year, only made it into 5 games, and that was mostly as a pitcher. He had one plate appearance that year. He delivers an 0-1. O'Dowd takes the fastball upstairs. Jack O'Dowd made his double-A debut in Somerset, homered during his first game. He's now played 35 double-A games in which he's hitting .256 with five total home runs. The 1-1. Taken, fastball strike, grazes the outside corner. From the former Fightin' Irish, and not just any Notre Dame alum, fourth generation alum. His dad, his grandpa, his great-grandpa, even his aunt all went there. He said it was a very easy decision for where to go to school. And his brother's decision to go to Duke and play baseball made his decision even easier. He said kind of had to pick Notre Dame after that decision by his older brother Luke. 1-2 coming. And O'Dowd rips one down the left field line. Foul. Taking a slice at the curveball. From Fox, who, believe it or not, even though he's a fourth-generation Fightin' Irish, he's the first in his family to have played sports at the school. Nods his head, working with Omar Alfonso. Here's the 1-2. And O'Dowd goes down swinging. Got him with the fastball up in the strike zone. And that is strikeout number 3 already for Rory Fox, his first one on the heater. Bring up Deanne Jorge. One out, bases clear in a scoreless game in the home second. .235 hitter with no homers and 30 runs driven in 107 double-A games this year. First pitch to the righty. Jorge grounds it sharply up the middle. It skips off the mound right to McGinnis to the right of second base. He flings it on to first in time. And an out on the very next pitch for Fox. Two away for Cole Messina now. Rory said Notre Dame is something that is definitely close to the heart in the Fox family. He says before each football season, they would go out on the football field and watch Rudy. And he went to pretty much every football game he could as a student. Here's the righty Messina. First pitch on the way. Taken, and it's at the knees, a fastball strike. Nothing in 1-2 Messina, who had a career-best 5 RBIs in game 1 of yesterday's doubleheader. .213 hitter in 81 double-A games with 6 home runs. The 0-1. Messina cuts and misses through the high fastball. 0-2. That sixth homer came yesterday as part of the 5 RBI night. That was only in a 7-inning game, so maybe it could have been more for Cole Messina if the game was a regular 9 innings. Fox immediately ahead on him. Deals the 0-2. It's taken. And it just missed. Slider on the outside part of the plate, looked like, but just missed. Ball one. Fox trying to work quickly here. Already back into the windup. Here's the 1-2. That just missed again. Fastball, same part, barely off the plate. 2 balls, 2 strikes. Fox had a career 5.16 ERA in college. Struck out 108 batters in 120 innings. 2-2 pitch. Messina takes a little bit low that time with the slider. So a full count after the 0-2 count to start the at-bat for Messina, who has a .660 OPS this year. Fox trying to put him away. 2-out bases clear. No score. Home second with 2 outs. He fires home. And Messina swings and misses. Got him with the fastball for strike 3. There's a perfect second, bookended by strikeouts, and 4 of them on the day in 2 scoreless innings for Patriots starter Rory Fox. We'll go to the third, tied at 0 between Somerset and Hartford on Fox Sports New Jersey.
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5: Top of the third, Somerset and Hartford tied at zero as Cole Gabrielson leads off the inning in a 0-0 tie with Connor Stain back out there. Worked around a two-out single in the second inning. Gabrielson entering today, batting 250 in 24 AA games for Somerset. And overall, 68 games played this year. Gabrielson, three homers, 14 RBIs, half of those with the Patriots. Right-handed batter, and Stain's first pitch on the way. Fouled straight back by Gabrielson, went to the fastball. It's nothing and one. Day off today for DJ Gladney, Somerset's team leader in home runs. Scheduled day off, one of five outfielders. Here's the 0-1. Gabrielson takes curveball strike down the heart of the plate and falls behind 0-2. Former non-drafted free agent signing of the Yankees out of USC. 2023 by the Yankees. Third straight year spending time with Somerset. Knows a thing or two about winning the second half. Stain's 0-2. Gabrielson takes a little bit far off the plate with the slider. Ball one. Somerset's won the second half back-to-back seasons. This would be a third year, and they're trying to make the playoffs for a fifth straight season. Ball and two strikes. Stain delivers. And Gabrielson cuts and misses at the high fastball for strike three. Second strikeout for Stain, first on a fastball today. And that'll bring up Luis Durango, Somerset's DH on this Saturday night. With one out, bases clear, no score. Durango hitting .395 in 17 AA games. Longest hit streak actively on the team, five games. He's 8 for the last 15, batting over .500. Squaring to bunt, first pitch. Now he swings and fouls it straight back. It's like, what is he going to do next? Durango entering today with back-to-back multi-hit games. He has four multi-hit games at AA. Two of them when he first got to the level, and two of them this week. Now squares to bat, and here's the 0-1. Now grounds it back to Connor Stain. He picks it up and throws Durango out. He started out holding the bat, then squared to bunt, then pulled it back and swung. Never seen that before. But it's into a 1-3 putout. A couple quick outs for Stain. Once through the order, now faces Jace Avina for the second time. Right-handed batter. And the first pitch on the way. Jace fouls back the fastball onto the street adjacent to Duncan Park. Final night game here unless the Patriots return for the postseason. That would be a best of three series. We'll tell you how it works. Stain deals the 0-1. And Jace pops it up out of play again down the right field line. Eastern League playoffs, two rounds, both best of threes. Team that wins the first half wins home field. Home field in the AA playoffs means the series is decided there. So game one, if the Patriots make it, would be in Somerset. That would be Tuesday, September 15th. Games two and, if needed, three would be in Hartford. Here's the 0-2. Avina takes a little bit low with the slider. Now, what's unique is that in the Eastern League Championship Series, home field flips back and forth every year from division to division. This year, the Northeast Division would have home field. 1-2 offering. Avina takes upstairs with the fastball. So if Somerset was to go to the championship, game one would be September 20th on the road, and it would be decided in Bridgewater, 22nd or 23rd of September. Long way to go. Here's the 2-2. And Jace hits a rocket in the air, deep right center field, sending Hill back in the gap. He has it covered and makes the catch to end the inning. It's a perfect third for Connor Stain. Still tied at zero, we go to the bottom of the third on Fox Sports New Jersey.
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5: The score between Somerset and Hartford, bottom of inning number three. As Rory Fox sets back out there, had a perfect second inning. He's got four strikeouts in two clean frames so far. We'll face Zach Kokoska, the eighth batter, to lead off. Lefty hitting .246 in 67 games, all with Hartford. A dozen home runs. And Fox delivers home. Kokoska takes. First pitch cutter for a strike down the heart of the plate, nothing and one. That was one of the two pitches that Rory added to his arsenal earlier this year. Sinker and a cutter. Few shakes of the head. He's back into the windup with an 0-1. And Kokoska flares it in the air towards shallow left, circling the perimeter of the infield. Arias picks it off with his feet in the grass for out number one. So playing deep on the infield, and it pays off. It's now six in a row retired by Fox since the one-out double in the first inning. And that'll bring up Mike Antico. 43rd game for Tico. He's batting .172 with four homers and a .605 OPS. The lefty digs in, and Fox delivers. First pitch, curveball for a strike, bends over the top of the zone. Rory says entering his first pro season, the Yankees had a few objectives for him. His 0-1, swing and a miss through the curveball, low and out of the zone. One of those objectives was to add a sinker and a cutter. He's not sure what the timeline was supposed to be on those, but got off to a tough start this season. Here's the 0-2. Swing and a foul tip, held by strike three. Another curveball for the fifth strikeout for Rory Fox. Alfonso hangs on to it. That's five strikeouts, one trip through the order for Rory. And two quick outs in this third. The curveball has been one of his best pitches through five double-A starts. As Rory put it himself, he was getting pieced up to start his time with Hudson Valley. Had an ERA near six in his first month at the level. Broken back grounded to first base by Andy Perez is fouled, and it's nothing in one. So he'll go grab a new bat. Fox thinks that the struggle about a month into his season probably expedited the need to add those extra pitches because he was looking for a pitch to protect his fastball with. And obviously adding two different fastballs in the sinker and the cutter definitely helps that. So he added those. He's gotten more and more comfortable throwing them throughout the course of his first pro season. That's part of what makes next year particularly enticing for Rory Fox. Continuing to refine that arsenal and learn how to pitch in the pros. Here's the 0-1. Perez grounds it softly on the left side, reaching over to his left. Morales has it, throws to first, and it's not in time. Took first baseman Josh Moylan off the bag, tried to keep one of his toes on the first base bag, but it looks like safe is the call. I don't think Moylan was able to keep his foot on the bag. By the time Kobe threw that ball, he was standing where Rodrick Arias started the play at shortstop. Yeah, Josh was far off the first base bag, able to save that one from getting to the Somerset dugout. So it snaps a streak of seven in a row retired, and it is called a hit. Perez at first base with Jacob Humphrey digging in. He had the other hit for Hartford so far. First pitch on the way. Taken, and it's at the knees. A sinker for a strike, nothing in one. So Humphrey doubled in the first inning, was left stranded. Meanwhile, Perez, a base runner to keep an eye on. He's got 24 steals this year. Fox steals the 0-1, and Humphrey grounds it weakly up the middle. The shortstop, Arias, shuttles in, plays the hop off his chest, and throws to first in time for out number three. Nicely done by Arias on a fairly difficult hop to end a scoreless third. A hit and one left sends us to the fourth, tied at zero between Somerset and Hartford on Fox Sports New Jersey.
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5: Top of the fourth with no score between Somerset and Hartford. Both teams have had a couple hits, but nothing across as Rodrick Arias leads off with the heart of Somerset's order. That's Arias, Alfonso, and Morales. And a gotta-have-it game for the Patriots, trying to pull ahead in the series. And it would be a second straight win after they won game two of yesterday's doubleheader. Arias flied out to the right field warning track his first time up. He bats lefty. First pitch on the way to him. Rodrick looks at a first pitch curveball inside for ball one. Arias, still just 21 years old from the Dominican Republic. Turned 22 next month before the season ends. Here's the 1-0. Rodrick takes fastball outside. That's the big thing with Arias making a pretty sizable jump this year in pretty much every element of this game. Defensively, at the plate, power-wise. Here's the 2-0. Arias fouls straight back the fastball. Make it 2-1. Arias spoke last week through translator and defensive coach Uziel Valoria about how happy he is to be at AA. Here's the 2-1. Takes a curveball up high. Three balls and a strike. He was very blunt about the fact that he's been a work in progress for a long time, and he's been happy to see the difference that he's been able to make this year. A 3-1. Rodrick fouls back the fastball, and the count goes full. As for what made that jump possible, big focus of his was on the maturity side, just getting a routine together, the way he goes about his work. And there's some more X's and O's details for Arias. Thinks his pitch recognition has really improved this year, specifically with hitting breaking balls. That had kind of been his biggest weakness at the plate previously, but he's been able to exploit some of those pitches this year. Payoff pitch on the way. Roderick swings and misses at that fastball. Strike three, and that's the third strikeout of the day for Connor Steen. Fastball was at the top of the strike zone. First time Arias is caught swinging. Will give way to Omar Alfonso. Alfonso, who turned 23 years old the week he was traded to the Yankees, out of Venezuela. First pitch on the way to him. Omar takes the curveball, skimming the dirt for ball one. Alfonso from La Caria, Venezuela, originally signed with the Pirates. That was a couple days after his birthday. The 1-0. Alfonso swings and misses through the sinker. Ball and a strike. Omar was in the middle of his sixth season with the Pirates when they traded him to the Yankees for Camilo Duvall. Now the 1-1. Omar takes. Curveball outside. Trying to follow in line with his dad and his brother, who are both big leaguers. His dad, Eliezer, played six seasons in the big leagues with the Giants, Padres, and the Rockies, and the Mariners. Here's the 2-1. Alfonso pops it up out of play down the left field line. That is actually why Omar wears the number 50, because that was the first number his dad wore when he was with the San Francisco Giants in 2006. And his older brother, Eliezer, who was in the Eastern League as recently as 2 years ago, actually made his big league debut with the Dodgers earlier this year, July 5th. Staying back into the windup, here's the 2-2. Omar gets one in the air, foul down the left field line. Alfonso, though he's from Venezuela, he was actually born in St. Paul, Minnesota. That's because he was born while his dad was playing indie ball prior to being a big leaguer with the St. Paul Saints in 2003. 2-2 pitch. Omar hits a rocket high in the air, but not all that deep to right field. Kokoska shuttles in to get under it, reaches up and makes the head-high catch for out number two. So Omar, who can tell people he's from Minnesota if he wants, will head back into the dugout. Two out, bases clear for Kobe Morales in a scoreless game, top of the fourth inning. Kobe a long ways from Minnesota. He's from Southern California. Grew up a Dodgers fan through and through. Favorite player was Andre Ethier growing up. Left-hand batter who struck out his first time up. First pitch on the way. Kobe takes the fastball low near the dirt. 18th rounder, 2023. He is now a top 30 ranked prospect by MLB Pipeline's list. He has shown defensive versatility. He's shown an ability to hit for power, hit for average, and speed. A 2020 season all at AA for Morales. Staines 1-0. Kobe takes fastball strike, upper outside corner. Started his college career in JUCO, then two seasons at the University of Washington. 332 career hitter. At UW. Here's the 1-1. Kobe swings and misses through a slider, low and in. Ball and two strikes. Got some reps in the Arizona Fall League after last year. Felt it was really good experience to see how he stacks up against some good competition. 1-2 on the way. And Kobe pops it up out of play. And we're getting to that point towards the end of August. We're going to start hearing some Arizona Fall League roster announcements pretty soon here. It's usually more high-end prospects, but namely guys that didn't play enough in 2026. Need some more reps. 1-2. Kobe takes a little bit low with that slider. But there are exceptions because last year, Kobe played in a career-high number of games, 116, and he is set to eclipse that this year. But he went to play even more in the Fall League last year. Stain, an overhead windup, 2-2 pitch. Swing and a roller off of home plate, a foul ball. Hit off of the bottom of Morales' cleat. Two out top of the fourth with nobody on base in a scoreless tie. It's been a pitcher's duel so far. Steen through 3 2/3 scoreless, and Fox with 3 scoreless. Kobe last year, 7 homers in 116 games. This year, 20 homers in 111 games. Difference a year makes. 2-2 coming. And Kobe hits it sharply on the left side of the infield. Backhand it in the hole by the shortstop, Perez, who throws to first in time. And the inning is over. So Morales goes down to send the Patriots in order to the bottom of the fourth inning. Still tied scoreless between the Patriots and Yard Goats on Fox Sports New Jersey.
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5: Scoreless game, bottom of the fourth inning. Rory Fox back out there. He's got 5 strikeouts already through 3 scoreless innings, and he's allowed 2 hits with no walks. G.J. Hill bats lefty. First pitch to him. He squares to bunt. He drops it down. Crashing in is Morales. Running throw to first, and it's clearly in time for out number one. Nicely done by Kobe on an ambush of a bunt attempt from G.J. Hill. Doing his best Luis Durango impression. One out, bottom of the fourth for Braylon Wimmer. We've seen a few of those for Rory Fox. He's had some outs very early in the count. It's the fifth time today we've seen an out on the first two pitches induced by Fox. So here's Wimmer, who grounded out his first time up on the second pitch of his at bat. First pitch on the way to him. Wimmer spins out of the way of a curveball. 1-0. I think for a second there he was trying to play it off as if he was hit by the pitch. Now, we were talking about the fact that Fox throws 6 different pitches, 3 different fastballs. He deals the 1-0. Wimmer takes slider, just missed the outside corner for the liking of Davian Fry. With those 3 different fastball shapes, some people have likened him to Cam Schwitler just in terms of the skill set. Here's the 2-0. Swinging a hard hit liner up the middle, snatched by Arias. He steps into a throw to first in time for out number 2. So that out on the third pitch of the at-bat. Now, Cam obviously was a work in progress when he was at Double-A, but that was the same point when he added his cutter. And obviously we've seen what that looks like at the big league level and how it's played for a guy that gained a ton of velocity last year. Fox can still harness some of that himself. Here's Jack O'Dowd. First pitch taken, and it's a fastball just outside. Fox has even said that Cam Schwitler has always been the go-to comparison for him this year because he's in the Yankee system. 1-0. Swing and a miss through the fastball. It's 1-1. Cam throws the same 5 pitches out of the 6 that Fox throws. Cam just doesn't throw a changeup. Here's the 1-1. O'Dowd pops it up. Should stay in play, maybe. First base side, foul ground. Moylan is over, backing up near the sidewall, and it's in the first row. Not quite in play. Oh, it's 1-2. But Rory, obviously, it's unique being compared to somebody that's literally the best pitcher in baseball, because on one hand, that could set high expectations. On another hand, it also set a good example. And that's kind of the way that Fox looks at it. It's more so the latter. He's grateful to have a role model like Schwitler to look up to. Here's the 1-2. Taken just off the plate. Went to the curveball again. Now Fox, while he in some ways does consider himself a power pitcher, throws a lot more curveballs and breaking balls than Cam Schwitler does. Here's the 2-2. O'Dowd pops it up. This will stay in play. Third baseman Morales trickles near foul ground, over near the bag. He makes the catch right next to it in fair territory to retire the side. So it's another quick and clean 1-2-3 fourth inning. Fox is sent down 4 in a row, taking us to the fifth. Still tied at 0 between Somerset and Hartford on Fox Sports New Jersey.
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5: Onto the fifth with no score between Somerset and Hartford. Jackson Castillo due up. Josh Moylan, Connor McGinnis behind him. 5, 6, and 7 in the Patriots order on this kind of gloomy Saturday night. Stain stares home. Tall, lanky build. First pitch on the way from him. Castillo swings and misses through a slider. Nothing and one. It's a clear, kind of grayish white sky since the start of first pitch, which was just under an hour ago. Already onto the fifth inning. Stain cranks home with the 0-1. Castillo hits it sharply to first base. Backing up to his right is O'Dowd. He'll underhand it to Stain, covering the bag in time for out number one. So Stain has now sent down 8 batters in a row. The only man to reach off of him today was Josh Moylan. He's now about to dig in. Reached on an infield single in the second that took the first baseman Wimmer way off the bag. Took O'Dowd, that is, way off the bag. He's the first baseman. He's been the only man to reach off of Stain. Lefty digs back in. One out, top of the fifth, tied at 0. First pitch on the way. And Moylan takes inside with the curve, ball one. We're talking before about the fact that Moylan is having a career season. Former non-drafted free agent, 2023. Here's the 1-0. Moylan swings and misses through a slider in the dirt. But he is a Baltimore, Maryland native. So as you could expect, grew up an Orioles fan. Favorite player was Manny Machado growing up. He now plays the corner infield himself. Ball on a strike. And Stain delivers home. Moylan takes at the knees. A slider lands for a strike. 61 pitches, 42 strikes for Stain with one out in the fifth inning. Josh Moylan back in high school. Was also a two-way player, like today's Somerset starter. Solid pitcher in addition to his work at the plate. 1-2 now. And Moylan takes the heater upstairs. After high school, played three seasons at ECU. We were talking about this before, but it's one of the very underrated college baseball programs. He awaits the 2-2. And Moylan goes down swinging. Checked his swing on a slider in the dirt. Went all the way around on Connor Steens. Fourth strikeout of the day. Second one that's been on a slider. So that makes 9 in a row retired by Connor Steens, who is locked in tonight. Now will face Connor McGinnis with the bases clear and 2 out. Lefty digs in. Popped out on the first pitch he saw an inning ago. First pitch is taken. It's a fastball strike on the outside corner. Not an inning ago, but 3 innings ago, because that's how long it's taken Steen to get one trip through the order. So we didn't get a chance to really admire the home run that McGinnis hit yesterday. Here's the 0-1. Connor takes slider strike on the inside corner. He hit it clean out of the ballpark. We've seen a lot of home runs here at this ballpark over the years that maybe skim over the advertisements above the bleacher seating out there. His didn't touch any of them. It went straight out of the ballpark from his bat directly onto the street. Steen delivers the 0-2. And it's in the dirt. Missed with the sinker. Ball one. Two pitch. McGinnis swings and misses. Got him with the slider that time to end the inning. So 10 in a row retired by Steen. Strikes out another with that slider and sends us to the middle of the fifth inning. Somerset and Hartford tied at 0 on Fox Sports New Jersey.
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5: Halfway through this game, it is still tied at 0. Rory Fox trying to match the 5-0s put up by Connor Steen. Fox so far through 4 scoreless has 5 strikeouts, enters this inning with 4 straight retired and will face Deanne Jorge, who grounded out his first time up. Fox into the windup, fires home. And Jorge looks at the first pitch, slider outside, ball one. We were mentioning before the fact that Rory's got an older brother, Luke Fox, who is a 17th round pick of the Dodgers 2024 as a left-handed starting pitcher. Here's the 1-0. Jorge swings and misses through the cutter, 1-1. Two of them are only 2 years apart. So as you could probably expect, they were very competitive, very close with each other growing up. And Rory's grateful for that background, having an older brother to look up to as a role model and somebody who's been through what he's going through right now. The 1-1. Jorge takes another cutter at the knees, a called strike, and it's 1-2. So Rory, younger by just under 2 years, 23 months to be exact. He fires the 1-1. Jorge takes just low with the slider that time. Two balls and a strike. Said it definitely helps having an older brother to go through this process before and kind of bounce ideas and experiences off of. He said, especially since he's gotten to Double-A, they talk a lot after starts. 2-1. Ground ball on the left side of the infield. Charging is Arias. He reaches down for it, throws to first in one motion, and it's in time for out number one. It's part of the reason both pitchers have been putting up zeros. There have been some good defense in this game. Underrated plays like that one. So five in a row retired by Rory Fox. We'll send up Cole Messina, who struck out his first time up. Right-handed batter with the bases clear and one out. Bottom of inning number five tied at zero. And Fox delivers. Messina pops it up in foul ground. This may stay in play. Moylan over near the Patriots dugout, inches toward it, makes the catch over his left shoulder. One pitch and another retired. Two down in this fifth inning for Fox. So he is 4 2/3 deep on 51 pitches now as Zach Kokoska steps up. He lined out to shortstop his first time up. And Fox, first pitch on the way. Swing and a miss through the high cutter, nothing in one. Rory out of Catholic Memorial High School was 2 years behind his brother, hometown of Waukesha, Wisconsin. They were both on the football team together, though. Rory as a freshman. Older brother Luke was the starting quarterback as the junior and senior. Here's the 0-1. Swing and a miss through the cutter, 0-2. He and his brother won a couple state championships together. Rory played wide receiver and corner as an underclassman, with his brother Luke throwing him touchdowns. They both went on to play pro ball. 0-2 pitch. Swing and a chop foul into the Somerset dugout, and they're handed off the top step. I believe Core Jackson. On Somerset's 7-day IL, tomorrow would be the first day he's eligible to come off. Looked pretty good there with the hands. 0-2 coming. Outside that time with the changeup. And that would be a huge get for Somerset tomorrow. Core Jackson wakes up and is activated into the lineup. Fox cranks home with the 1-2. Swing and a miss. He struck him out with the heater upstairs. That's six strikeouts and five scoreless frames from Rory Fox in just his fifth Double-A start. We're going to go to the sixth now. Still tied at zero on Fox Sports New Jersey.
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5: Still tied at zero. We'll go to the sixth inning now. Connor Stain facing off against Rory Fox, and it has been a pitcher's duel. Stain back out there for the sixth inning. And we'll face Cole Gabrielson, Luis Durango, and Jay Savina. That's 8-9-1 in Somerset's batting order. Gabrielson struck out in his only at-bat so far tonight. And Stain, 10 in a row retired as he starts the sixth inning. First pitch on the way to him. Gabrielson takes, and the curveball missed up high for ball one. Getting up to 70 pitches. In terms of efficiency,

Bullpen game on Wednesday. Everybody's pitched once in relief for Somerset. It's game five of the series. 1-2 on the way, and Gabrielson pops it up. This will stay in play, left side of the infield, drifting foul. The third baseman, Dia, and Jorge runs it down, right in front of the on-deck circle of the Yard Goats, for out number one. Sends it back to Luis Durango. Durango had one of the most interesting 1-3 groundouts you'll ever see his last time up. Yankees are kind of not fully reinventing him as he's gotten to Somerset, but they're definitely working on embracing his skill set as he digs in from the left side. First pitch, looks at it, land for a fastball strike, top of the zone. Last time we saw Durango, we saw him do something he's not done once this year, up until today. What does he do on the 0-1? Stain delivers. He takes low and in, almost hit by the pitch. It was a curveball, 1-1. We saw Durango, first pitch of the at-bat last time, try to bunt. Couldn't get it off. Here it's 1-1. Stain delivers. Durango hits it on the ground to third. Jorge's there, and it should be easy for him. Throws to first in time, and Durango has grounded out this time. After the first pitch bunt attempt his last time up, Durango squared to hit, and then mid-pitch tried to bunt, and then pulled the bat back and tried to swing it. That time, uneventful. Two quick outs for Steen. Two batters into the sixth inning. Back to the top now in Jay Savino. Right-handed batter. A couple shakes of the head from Steen. Now he's got the sign. First pitch on the way here. And Jace takes low with the fastball, 1-0. Still Josh Moywin's single. The only offense that Somerset has had today. One singular base runner. For a team that hits a lot of home runs, they may need one today. Here's the 1-0. And Jace takes fastball outside. When I say one, I mean they really may need one because Rory Fox has been that good. Stain this year fairly susceptible to home runs. He's allowed 16 in 105 innings. Behind on Avina. Here's the 2-0. And Jace looks at a called strike, Len. Slider just did get the outside corner. With Roderick Arias waiting his turn on deck. Right now it is 12 in a row retired. A 2-1. Jace swings and taps it foul towards Arias on deck. Matter of fact, it's 13 now, so Stain in cruise control. He's up to almost 80 pitches now, though. The Yard Goats bullpen is inactive. So is the Patriots bullpen. We're in the top of inning number 6. Stain delivers the 2-2. And Jace takes it upstairs. The fastball. Neither pitcher has walked a batter in this game. And for the Patriots, this is the first three-ball count they have had all game. Two out, bases clear. Stain about to deal his 80th pitch. Here's the payoff. And Jace grounds it on the left side of the infield. Foul. Before grabbed by Jorge. Would have been a very difficult play to try and throw Avina out. So it's going to become a 7-pitch at that. That's part of the reason why Stain has had a higher pitch count, because the Patriots have just worked some pretty long at bats. Saw an 8-pitch battle won by Stain over Kobe Morales earlier. And this is now going to become a 7-pitch at bat with the next one. Stain back into the windup. Here's the 3-2. Jace pops it up, drifting down the right field line towards the seats, and it will go out of play as Jack O'Dowd watches it land near the back row of the lower section of seating. And this will be another 8-pitch at bat. It's a Somerset team that won easily last night, 6-0, game 2 of the doubleheader. But in their first win this week, they didn't take the lead until the 8th inning on a DJ Gladney home run. It's a full count. Stain delivers. And Avina takes ball 4. Just missed with the curveball inside. So Jace wins the 8-pitch battle and snaps a streak of 13 batters in a row retired. He is the first walk recipient of the day on either side with 2 outs in the 6th inning in front of Roderick Arias.

0: Got to think this would be a prime position for Jace Avina to maybe think about stealing second base. Although Cole Messina has been so good behind the plate this year. Here is Roderick. First pitch on the way. Arias takes inside, a fastball 1-0. Avina can pick up a curveball out of the hand of Stain. He's thrown a lot today. Might be a prime opportunity. In between pitches here, with Stain just having walked his first batter and throwing another pitch out of the zone, Messina's going to come out and talk with Stain. In the scoreless tie, top of the sixth inning. Chase has 16 attempts at a steal this year, 14 successful. He was actually thrown out earlier this week. And again, he's getting closer to a 2020 season of his own. With some good power at the plate here in Roderick Arias, who's hit safely in all four games this week and had been on base in 18 of his last 20 games entering this one, but neither today. 0 for 2, a flyout and a strikeout for Roderick. Chase, a short lead at first base. After the mound meeting, Stain delivers, swinging a hard hit fly ball in the air towards center field. Hill stepping back towards the warning track, reels it in as that retires the side. Just a walk in one left through six scoreless innings is Connor Stain, preserving a scoreless tie. We'll go to the bottom of the sixth. Rory Fox will try to match it after this on Fox Sports New Jersey.
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0: No score, bottom of the sixth inning, Somerset and Hartford still tied at zero. Rory Fox back out there, just 56 pitches through his five scoreless innings. And he's retired seven in a row. His second time through the order here. Antico's the nine batter. First pitch on the way to him. He takes low and in for ball one. Curveball almost hit his back foot. But it's ball one from Fox. Former 194th overall pick. Yankees had to sign him for overslot to get him. Here's the 1-0. Antico grounds it weakly to second base. Charging is McGinnis. He gloves, flicks to first underhand. In time for out number one. So it's yet another ground out. Less than two pitches into the at-bat. Giving way to Andy Perez. Left-handed batter who's one for two. His hit, the most recent base runner for the Argos. Eight in a row retired now. First pitch. Perez fouls back the fastball. Nothing in one. Well, for Rory Fox, first pro season, he's now up to 104 innings entering today. So he'll eclipse 110 innings if he completes this inning. And actually, with that out, he just did eclipse 110. There's the 0-1. Perez takes a fastball strike. And when talking with Rory about biggest adjustments to pro ball, a part of it, the biggest thing that sticks out to him is just it's that it's a much longer season. Sounds like stating the obvious, but really is a big difference. He deals the 0-2. Perez takes. Change up off the plate, ball one. Heffer Fox, in his entire college career, he threw 120 in a third innings. He's already 10 shy of that mark this year alone. Put it in perspective. Here's the 1-2. Perez takes low and in with the changeup. A rare two-ball count from Rory. So he's been able to adjust to getting into a routine over the course of this long season, both mentally and physically. Here's the 2-2. Perez takes it upstairs, the fastball, so the count goes full. Second three-ball count of the game. He had a full count, third batter of the game, when Fox struck out G.J. Hill. First one since is right now. One out, bottom of the sixth, no score. Fox steals the payoff, and Perez cracks it in the air towards deep right field, headed towards the seats, and that ball's gone. Andy Perez with his ninth home run of the season. Fastball left over the top of the zone, belted into the seats just above the 30-foot wall. And Perez gets the Yard Goats on the board in the sixth inning with a one-out solo home run, his second homer of the week. Perez, who entering this week, not a huge power threat, but he's had two homers in this series alone. This one gives the Yard Goats the first run of the game, 1-0 in the bottom of the sixth inning. 111 off the bat. It was a missile. Listed at an estimated 403 feet. As Jacob Humphrey digs in, first pitch swing. It's fouled straight back, nothing in one. It's only the second homer allowed in five double-A starts for Fox. He now deals the 0-1. And Humphrey takes cutter for a strike on the outer edge. Again, he gets ahead 0-2. That was only Hartford's third hit of the game. Fox steals the 0-2. In the dirt, skipped away with the slider. Rory has kept the mindset of being resilient through the wear and tear on your body and on your mind over the course of the long season. And a lot of times players can get burnt out this late in the year, but he is mentally strong enough to forge through that, finish strong. 1-2 on the way. Humphrey pops it up. Out of play down the right field line. A lot of players, I don't want to say a lot of players, but there are some players who might just try to skate through that final month, kind of checked out, ready for the offseason. Rory's not one of those players. He looks at the last month as an opportunity to go out there and improve. Here's the 1-2. Humphrey takes. Fastball, strike three call. Got him on the outside black for strike three, and strikeout number 7 for Fox. Through his sixth inning of work. Patriots will try to back him up with some run support coming up in these final three innings. As G.J. Hill digs in. Oh for 2 today.
6: He's right there.
0: And Fox delivers. First pitch, ground ball to second base. Scooped up by McGinnis, struggles it, throws to first in time, and the inning is over. So it's another quick one for Fox, but resulting in the first run of the game, Andy Perez sends one to the right field seats to give the Argos a 1-0 lead as we go to the seventh inning on Fox Sports New Jersey.
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0: On to the seventh, Hartford has a 1-0 lead after Andy Perez's ninth homer this season and his second this week in the bottom of the sixth inning. Connor Stain will try to keep that lead. He's only allowed one hit in the entire game so far. Omar Alfonso leads off the seventh. First pitch on the way. He swings away, belts it in the air, deep right field, sending Hill back towards the warning track. It's over his head, banging off the top of the wall. As Alfonso races towards second base, he'll pull in standing up with a leadoff double. And when he hits him good. 110 off the bat from Alfonso. Ball was listed at 393 feet. Certain areas of the ballpark, that is a home run. That was a first pitch fastball at the top of the zone for Somerset's second hit of the game. So a double by Alfonso. Hit it above the 388 marker, just shy of 400 feet. So the tying run is in scoring position instantly for Kobe Morales. First pitch on the way. Kobe takes it off the glove of the catcher Messina, but Alfonso cannot advance because it rolled up the third base line. Pitch was outside, and it looked like Messina got crossed up, so he's going to come out and talk with Stain after ball one. Now keep in mind, too, this is a day off for DJ Gladney, but if Somerset was to need a pinch hitter some point late in this game, Gladney would be available. And there are four potential spots in the order where he could hit between the three outfielders and a DH. So with Alfonso at second base, one of the slower base runners on Somerset's entire offensive cavalry, would probably take more than a base hit to score him, but the good news is Kobe Morales has more base hits than anyone and the second most extra base hits on the team. After a mound meeting, the 1-0, Kobe takes low and in with the curveball. It's two balls, no strikes. Stain walked Jace Avina with two outs in the sixth inning. Got through that inning unscathed. Now approaching 90 pitches. Haratti looks at second base and comes home. Kobe takes, called strike, slider over the lower inside corner. Yard Goats do have some light tossing going on in their bullpen right now. But weaving Stain in to pitch to a slew of lefties in the middle of Somerset's order. The 2-1. Kobe grounds it sharply to first base and foul. 2-2. Patriots have six lefties and the switch hitting Roderick Arias. But this is an inning that starts with five straight lefties, beginning with Alfonso, who hammered that double high off the right field wall. Two balls, two strikes from Stain. He delivers home, and Kobe takes low with the slider. Count goes full on pitch number 90 from Stain. Looks like any tossing that's been going on in the Hartford bullpen has actually stopped. So either that pitcher is ready, or they just don't see him as an option. So Kobe's worked it full. Here's a 3-2. Swing and a hard hit line drive into left field for a base hit. Alfonso will get to third on a line drive single from Kobe Morales. Somerset has hits on the first two at-bats of the seventh inning. After one hit through six, they have back-to-back in the seventh, and the table set for Jackson Castillo. Now the question really does become, with Stain having been so good through six, how long is the leash on him in the seventh? No signs of any movement as Castillo digs in. He's 0-for-2 so far today. But so were Alfonso and Morales entering this inning. First pitch on the way. Jackson pops it up, foul and out of play. Alfonso at third base, Morales at first. It's the tying and go-ahead runs in the top of the seventh inning. Patriots trying to muscle one out here on a Saturday night to take the series advantage. Steen delivers. Castillo rips it deep in the air down the right field line, headed towards the seats. It cranks off the bottom of the wall. Alfonso's in from third. Morales being waved at third base, gets the stop sign. And Jackson Castillo pedals into second with an RBI double to give Somerset a 1-1 tie in the seventh inning. So that ball was headed towards the seats, but not the ones above the wall. Headed towards the seats, resting in the middle of the wall. He hit it into the netting, and it caromed right into the right fielder Kokoska's glove. And Castillo gives Somerset its third straight hit to start the seventh inning. Now, Robinson Cancel is going to come take the ball from Connor Steen, who was outstanding in this game tonight. He's going to be taken from the game with a tie score intact and the potential go-ahead run at third base. Crowd here in Hartford will give him a hand as he departs after his 22nd appearance. One of his best this year is in jeopardy, though, as he descends into the dugout. A pitching change presented by DropRx. We'll tell you who's coming in after this on Fox Sports New Jersey.
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0: Pitching change in the seventh inning. Three straight hits for Somerset. Two for extra bases have brought home their first run, and they've got two in scoring position with nobody out. And they will face the new left-handed reliever, Sam Weatherly, who enters for his 33rd appearance. And this will be his 28th in relief. 1-5 record. His ERA is 8.80 in 44 innings pitched. 25 walks to 54 strikeouts for the 27-year-old former third-round pick out of Clemson in 2020. Josh Moylan bats with the two runners in scoring position. Infield playing back. First pitch on the way. And Moylan takes the slider outside for ball one. Corners are pinched in a little bit, especially at first base, Jack O'Dowd. But the middle of the infield playing at the very edge of the dirt with the go-ahead run at third base. Weatherly's 1-0. Taken just on the outside part of the plate with a slider, 1-1. So Moylan entering this inning had Somerset's only hit. It was an infield single. Before Connor Steen looked vulnerable to start the seventh inning. Three straight hits allowed. Here's the 1-1. Moylan swings and misses through the slider. It's 1-2. I mentioned at the start of this inning, if Somerset needed DJ Gladney for a pinch hit appearance, he would be available. He just came on deck to pinch hit for Connor McGinnis at the seventh spot in the order. Ball and two strikes to Moylan. Weatherly delivers. And Moylan takes slider strike three, grazed the inside corner. So a strikeout on the first batter faced for Weatherly. With Moylan caught looking, DJ Gladney will bat with the tying run already in. Go ahead and insurance runs in scoring position here. So Gladney got the day off today from the starting lineup, but he has killed the Yard Goats this year. Two homers, nine RBIs against them. He had the go-ahead homer in the eighth inning in Wednesday's win for Somerset. And now Gladney will hit for McGinnis at the seventh spot in the order, when we'll probably see Kevin Verde come into play the infield in the next half inning. He is an infielder. Gladney is an outfielder. And they're going to intentionally walk DJ Gladney to get to Cole Gabrielson. So Robinson Cancel, along with James Cooper, pushing some buttons back and forth, intentionally walking the bases loaded to see if Cole Gabrielson can do something about it. Gabrielson 0 for 2. Gladney intentionally walked. And here is Cole Gabe. First pitch on the way. Gabrielson takes. Called strike. Sinker dots the outside corner. Nothing in one. Gabrielson today 0 for 2. Since returning to Somerset, Gabrielson still trying to recapture the form he was earlier in the season with the Patriots. Here's the 0-1. He takes just off the plate with the fastball. Now a ball and a strike to Cole with Luis Durango waiting on deck. Morales, Castillo, Gladney. Left to right on the infield. Weatherly's 1-1. Gabrielson looks at a pitch off the plate. It's a fastball that missed well outside. Now the 2-1. Gabrielson takes low with the slider. And it's 3-1. So one more pitch out of the strike zone would force in a run. In a situation where Robinson Cancel decided to walk the bases full. Gabrielson has crushed left-handed pitching this year with Somerset. He's got a hitter's count. Here's a 3-1. He swings away, belts it in the air towards deep right field. Kokoska going back, looking for it, up against the wall. That ball's going to sail off the middle of the fence. Morales is in. Castillo gets to third base. Cole Gabrielson with a hard-struck fly ball single to give Somerset the lead in the seventh inning. 2-1 Patriots on a majestically arcing fly ball. Kokoska couldn't really find it, and same deal as the double from Castillo. It just caromed off the netting inside of the wall. That's why with nobody getting a clear read on it, only one run scored, but it pays off for Gabrielson, who picks up his eighth Somerset RBI this year, and the inning continues for Luis Durango. Bases stay full. First pitch to him. Durango takes a fastball inside for ball one. So how do you approach Luis Durango with the bases loaded? It's a tough question when the bases are empty. How about now? Infield is all in with one out in the seventh. And the 0-1-0. Ground ball up the middle. Base hit over center field. Castillo is in. Gladney digs around third. Here comes the throw home. Not in time. On a two-run single from Luis Durango. Somerset takes a 4-1 lead. Bringing home all four runs in the seventh inning. With the infield crashing in against Durango, he's able to pelt one up the middle and continue what has become a six-game hit streak. At the double-A level, easily scoring from Gladney, with Gabrielson getting to second base on the play, and the inning continues for Jay Savino, eighth batter of the inning. First pitch, Gabrielson's running, so is Durango. It's outside, throw to second base, no tag play, and the double steal is successful. Gabrielson's 19th steal of the season, ninth at double-A. Durango's 44th steal of the season, his 8th at double-A. So Somerset just doing whatever it can do to make Hartford feel uncomfortable during this 7th inning. Gabrielson got a huge jump. Durango didn't seem like he was on board with the double steal, but was swift enough to get to the bag in time. Here's the 1-0. Avina fouls back the fastball. Infield is all the way in now. An inning after Somerset was down 1-0. Sending 8 to the plate. Patriots have had a couple big innings this week. This is a big one right now. A 1-1. Avina swings and misses through the high fastball. Still just one out in the inning with Roderick Arias waiting on deck. Only out was the strikeout of Josh Moylan. And the decision to intentionally walk DJ Gladney did not pay off. 1-2 pitch. Avina hammers one in the air towards center field, but playable for GJ Hill. Gabrielson goes back to tag at third. Hill makes the catch. Gabrielson tags and throws to third base. So it's a sack fly for Jace Avina to bring home Somerset's fifth run and make the score 5-1. Durango stays at second. So make it a 5-run seventh inning in which the Patriots will have sent 9 men to the plate. By the way, to finish the thought on Cole Gabrielson, right before he mashed that ball to right field, I said he was crushing left-handed pitching. He's now 9-for-19 against lefties with 3 extra base hits at Double-A. So that decision pays off as Roderick Arias digs in, batting right-handed for the first time today. 2-out runner at second, up by 4. First pitch on the way. Roderick takes low. Fastball 1-0. Somerset 5 runs on 5 hits and a walk in this inning. An intentional walk. Here's the 1-0. Arias thumps it foul off the plate. Ball and a strike. Final line confirmed for Connor Steen. Still a quality start, but doesn't indicate just how good he was. 6 innings, 4 hits, 3 earned runs. A walk, 5 strikeouts. All 3 runs and 3 of the 4 hits during this inning where he did not allow a hit. Or record an out, should say. Weatherly's 1-1, and Arias swings and misses through the slider. So Weatherly charged for the second 2 runs, at least the 4th and 5th runs. He deals the 1-2, and Arias takes. Strike 3 called. The sinker down the heart of the plate got him. 9 men to the plate, 5 runs score on 5 hits, an intentional walk in 1 left. The Patriots will take a 5-1 lead to the bottom of the 7th inning, and Rory Fox is headed back out there after this on Fox Sports New Jersey.
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0: 5-1 Somerset. We start the bottom of the 7th inning where Rory Fox has a lead to work with for the first time today. He's thrown 70 pitches through 6 innings of 1-run ball. And Fox, continuing to cruise, will face the middle third of Hartford's order, trying to get himself a little bit closer to his second Double-A win. Braylon Wimmer set to lead off this bottom of the 7th inning. Is 0-for-2 today on a day where Fox has only allowed 3 hits. The 1 run came on Andy Perez's homer in the 6th inning. And Fox into the windup. First pitch on the way. Wimmer lines one in the air towards deep right center field, setting Avina back in the gap. He won't get there. Plays it off the bottom of the wall as Wimmer runs to second base and pulls in coasting with a leadoff double. The same exact way that Somerset's five-run top of the seventh inning started. So just the fourth hit of the day off of Fox. Somerset starter who has been really good with the seven strikeouts through his six innings. Fox went seven innings his last time out, but that was a day where he got off to a rocky start. Gave up five runs, four earned that day on nine hits. And was efficient enough that he got through seven. Trying to match that here, facing Jack O'Dowd with nobody out in the seventh inning. He deals the first pitch. O'Dowd cuts and misses through the fastball, nothing in one. Patriots bullpen is up and active right now. Believe it's Kelly Austin getting ready. And Fox is 0-1. O'Dowd takes the heater off the plate, ball and a strike. Good time for an out-of-town scoreboard look with Somerset entering the day in a three-way tie for second place. Fox looks home, delivers the 1-1. And O'Dowd takes off the plate the curveball. First place Reading just took a 2-1 lead over Portland. That game is in the bottom of the seventh inning in Portland. They were tied 1-1 for virtually the whole game. Portland is one of the teams Somerset was tied for second with. Fox deals the 2-1. And O'Dowd flares one in the air deep toward right field. Going back on it is Gabrielson. He'll play it off the wall as Wimmer scores from second base. O'Dowd takes his spot there on a double. Or are they calling it a home run? No, they're calling it a double. So it's now 5-2 Somerset on back-to-back doubles that start the seventh inning. Now Deanne Jorge digs in. First pitch on the way. Jorge takes. And it's a fastball just upstairs for ball one. So just as Connor Stain showed some signs of vulnerability in the seventh inning, seeing the same right now from Rory Fox, at least the most we've seen today, back-to-back doubles. Here's the 0-1. Taken for a strike. Slider grazes the outside corner, and it's 0-2. Now the 0-2. Jorge lines one in the air, deep toward right field, setting Gabrielson back. He's going to have to play that off the wall as O'Dowd scores from second base. Jorge races there and stops with another double. Three straight two-base hits for the Yard Goats, and suddenly it's a 5-3 game. Well, that was a cutter left way up and out of the zone, so credit to Jorge for turning on it and hitting it off the right field wall. But three straight doubles all of a sudden have the Yard Goats with the tying run coming to the plate. Still nobody out in this seventh inning. And again, Somerset's had an arm beginning to warm up since the start of this inning. As after the mound meeting, it's going to be Cole Messina. As the crowd gets loud for Messina, who represents the tying run 5-3 game where Somerset just took the lead. Fox trying to labor through what's been a tough start to the seventh inning. First pitch on the way. Messina takes the fastball upstairs for ball one. What do you want? mentioned before, with DJ Gladney pinch hitting for Connor McGinnis. He's left the game. Kevin Verde's the second base.